0: Morales takes two borderline strikes and then four straight out of the zone. And Somerset has a threat working with nobody out for Roderick Arias. And it's going to bring Angus Adams, one of the two pitching coaches, out to talk with Mattson here. So this is a deeper Somerset order. We were talking about one of the elements to having the now 13 position players, the fact that it gives everyone a day off, keeps everyone fresher, but that's kind of the underrated aspect. I guess the more surface level aspect is just that it's a deeper lineup. You have Arias in there hitting fifth, where even as recently as last week, it was Kevin Verde every week. And now Verde's done great for the position he's in for a 20-year-old called up from the complex league. Even had homers in three straight games, but it's a big difference to have Arias in the middle of the order. And an extra outfielder in Cole Gabrielson. After a mound meeting, here is Arias batting lefty. First pitch. Roderick swings and misses through the slider, nothing in one. Arias has been a spark plug for Somerset this week. He had the two runs that gave Somerset the tie and the lead in a win on Thursday with a triple. Here's the 0-1. Arias swings and misses through a fastball top of the zone, and he falls behind. Rubber Ducks bullpen appears to be quiet with Mattson at 65 pitches. Here's the 0-2. Arias bats it in the air towards right center field. Back in the gap goes Cesarini. He's not going to get there as it splits the gap. Chorio cuts it off on the warning track. Gladney rounds third. He'll come in to score. The throw to the plate is way behind him as Morales goes first to third on an RBI single from Roderick Arias. He sits safely in nine straight games, and he gets Somerset on the board tonight. It's 4-1 Rubber Ducks. That ball was scorched. It looked like a surefire double, but Chorio did such a good job cutting it off that he was able to hold Arias to just one base there. And in cutting it off, he was also able to hold Morales from scoring all the way from first base. But three straight have reached for Somerset, and suddenly Jackson Castillo digs in. First pitch. Arias runs, pitches a strike, throw to second base. The tag is not in time. First double-A stolen base for Roderick Arias. The tag from Mooney was to the left of the base, and by the time he swept his glove over, Roderick Arias had already stolen his 30th bag of the season, dating back to his time in Hudson Valley. So Somerset trying to exert some pressure here in this top of the fourth. Two in scoring position for Jackson, who represents the tying run. Mattson delivers, and Castillo takes outside, picked back to third base, almost went into left field. Kobe went diving in to third base, and third baseman Dean Curley had to maybe hop a little bit to save it from sailing into left. So it's 1-1 to Jackson, who homered last night in the eighth inning and then singled to start his night today. 1-1 is low with the fastball, two balls and a strike. So Jackson, I mentioned before, starting to defrost after he had a month of July where he batted under 200. On base percentage has been good lately. The 2-1. Jackson pops one up into shallow right center field, but who's going to get it? Bray is out. Chorio is in. It is Cesarini who makes the catch, and Morales does not tag at third. Good communication in the outfield with the right fielder Cesarini calling everyone off for out number one. Arias stays at second. And Josh Moywin will bat with those two runs in scoring position. Moywin, been on base a lot lately as well. Walked his last time up. Last 16 games, Moylan's batting .333, 871 OPS. That kind of coincides with his batting stance change. First pitch here. Moylan swings and misses through a changeup, low and out of the zone. In those last 16 games, 11 RBIs and 3 homers. He's been a big bright spot for Somerset, batting 7th and starting at first base just about every day. The 0-1. Moylan takes the fastball outside. He's been another guy. He's been here for just over a month now, but makes the lineup feel a lot deeper. Here's the 1-1. Moywin swings and misses through a changeup. Mattson, after the rocky start to this inning, trying to rebound. Ben Hess gave up the 4 runs in the second. The big 3-run double by Cesarini. Here's the 1-2. Moylan grounds it sharply to second base. Abreus is there. He'll concede a run and throw to first in time. Moylan's out, but he picks up an RBI. Both base runners advance as Morales scores and Arias gets to third. 4-2 Rubber Ducks as Moylan picks up his 17th double-A run batted in. And it's his 52nd total RBI. So Arias, the lone man left on base, stands at third, and Cole Gabrielson digs in. 0-for-1, lined out his first time up. First pitch here. Gabrielson swings and misses through a changeup. Cole came up with runners at first and second, and two outs in the second. Another testament to the depth of this lineup. With Gabrielson hitting eighth, he's come up with runners in scoring position both times. The 0-1. Cole grounds it sharply on the left side. Reaching down to his left, Curley has it and throws a strike to first base to retire the side. Somerset gets his first pair of runs, though, on two walks, a hit, and one left. Taking us to now the bottom of the fourth inning. Akron 4, Somerset 2 on Fox Sports New Jersey.
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0: We're on to the home fourth inning. Somerset chopping the lead in half. It's now 4-2 Akron. Ben Hess back out there facing Logan Clark. Righty-righty matchup, and Hess delivers home. Clark takes the fastball strike, got the outside corner, and the count's 0-1. Clark walked his first time up, came around on the bases clearing double from Ryan Cesarini. And the Hess truck dances home with an 0-1. Clark takes the curveball outside. Don't call him the Hess truck for nothing. It's his last name, but he's 6'5", 255. The big righty, former first round pick. Here's the 1-1. And Clark rounds it sharply on the left side. Backhand deep in the hole from Arias. Flings it to first, and look at the arm talent. Arias throws him out, and Clark is retired. There's one away. That is a throw. Arias moving to his right, and then he has to throw with his left. So not easy to get a lot of momentum on that throw, but the arm strength is something that's been sticking out about Arias in the field his first week at AA. A routine 6-3 on your scorecard. One out. Yorvik Abreus will dig in. Switch hitter bats lefty. And here's the first pitch. Abreus fouls it into his own dugout. In fact, just in front of it, nothing in one. He also walked and scored one inning ago. Hess this season at 52 pitches after the shutdown for about a month. There's the 0-1. Abreus takes the fastball outside. And that was a big pride point of his last year, was his ability to be a workhorse. He said last year that was a big goal of his, was to throw a lot of innings. It's going to be tough to match that total this year. The 1-1. Reyes takes the changeup off the plate. Ball two. And Hess, when he was drafted by the Yankees, didn't put up spectacular numbers at Alabama. Here's the 2-1. Reyes takes the changeup low and in. Ball three. Didn't put up spectacular numbers. He pitched to a 4.81 career ERA in three college seasons. And then that was about a run lower his first pro season last year. And here's the 3-1. Reyes takes the fastball cutter, actually, top of the zone for a strike to run the count full. And when asked what he attributes that big turnaround to last year, he said it's just from pitching more. 3-2. Reyes loops it in the air towards shallow right. Gabrielson a late break in, but has time to retreat and make the catch for out number two. So four in a row retired by Hess, his longest stretch of retired batters so far in the game. Base is clear and two outs for Ryan Cesarini, who's got the big three-run double. Hess said that at the beginning of the year. Being able to pitch that many innings, just a larger sample size, really. Kind of common sense as to why he put up such good numbers. First pitch to him, Cesarini. Foul tips to the cutter, nothing in one. Even James Cooper last year, coming into the season, talked about Hess's availability coming into the season. The 0-1. Missed off the plate with the curveball. Coop calls him the big fella. He said big fella is a workhorse. Availability and sustainability. Go out there and do everything that he does. The 1-1. It's batted in the air towards shallow center. Durango starts in. Now backpedals to his left and towards the warning track and makes the catch to retire the side. First perfect inning of the day from Ben Hess is the bottom of the fourth. He preserves a 4-2 deficit. Akron leads as we go to the fifth on Fox Sports New Jersey.
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0: Back to the fifth inning, it's Akron 4, Somerset 2. Luis Durango set to lead off against Sean Mattson, back out there for the fifth, longest outing of the season. First pitch to him, and Durango looks at strike one, change up down the heart of the plate. Third start for Mattson, longest appearance. If he finishes this inning, he'll tie a career high 5. Here's the 0-1. Durango loops it on the ground to third base. Curley picks it up and throws him out. One away. Didn't quite hit it hard enough. Just trying to slap it the other way. That's what a lot of his hits look like, but Curley playing the line there. Had it played perfectly. 66 off the bat. So it's one out for Connor McGinnis. We're back to the top of the order. It was a fairly successful second run through the order for Mattson with the two runs across. First pitch here, taken, and the slider lands on the outside corner, strike one. McGinnis 0 for 2 today, and Mattson deals the 0-1. Low and in with the changeup, ball and a strike. Mattson, 24 years old, from Chapel Hill, North Carolina, came out of Harvard. Not many pitchers come out of Harvard, but the Rubber Ducks have two who were teammates back there. The 1-1. McGinnis fouls it straight back. Ball and two strikes now. Last night we saw one of the relievers, Jay Driver, who played at Harvard with Sean Mattson. They were both drafted the same year. The 1-2. McGinnis lays off the changeup outside. Two balls, two strikes. Driver, ninth round pick 2023. Mattson, ninth round pick the next year. Here's the 2-2. McGinnis takes outside again, the fastball, full count. They were drafted in the same round, but not the same year, back-to-back years. And they end up in the same pitching staff. 3-2 coming. McGinnis takes ball four. Slider missed outside. So Mattson issues his third walk of the day. Rather, his fourth walk of the day. Second straight inning that starts with a leadoff walk. Somerset was down 4-0. Played at 2. And now in this fifth inning, trying to get to Mattson here as Omar Alfonso digs in. Looking for a signature moment. Alfonso won for his first 20 with Somerset, trying to snap out of it. First pitch is lined towards short, picked by Mooney. Throw back to first. Will not happen. He gloves it. Alfonso hit it hard, 109 off the bat, but unfortunately, Curley positioned perfectly for it. So that's how it goes when you're slumping. You hit the ball hard, but it's right into and out, and Curley had it played perfectly. Looks like that's it for Mattson, though. That was his 85th pitch, a new season high. 86 were his career high number of pitches. He threw that September of last year. And so now, he comes an out shy of his longest career appearance, but pitches well. In line for, not the win, because he didn't go five, but a very strong day. His best of three starts to date with Akron. Responsible for McGinnis at first base, the call to the bullpen is presented by Drop RX, which will help you support mental clarity, restore balance, and strengthen resilience with premium herbal blends. 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So Patriots trail by a pair. They'll have the tying run to the plate with two outs to face a reliever after this on Fox Sports New Jersey.
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0: Pitching change in the fifth inning. Jack Jasiak replaces the starter Sean Mattson, with Connor McGinnis inherited at first base. DJ Gladney's the batter. He steps in as the tying run. Jasiak, the righty, hands it his belt. First pitch on the way. McGinnis runs. The pitch is a strike. The throw to second base is high, and McGinnis is safe, sliding in feet first with his sixth stolen base of the season. So Jasiak is ambushed on his first pitch. There was a changeup that was called a strike. Looked like it was probably inside, but it's 0-1. Runner in scoring position, two outs. Jasiak 0-1. And DJ takes the fastball outside, ball one. For Jack Jasiak, this is his 33rd appearance, all in relief. 8-4, 3.15 ERA, 72 strikeouts. 16 walks and 54 in a third innings. Here's the 1-1. DJ lines one toward first base and past the first baseman Thompson's glove and down the line. McGinnis scores from second base. Gladney speeds over there and dives in head first safely with a double to plate Somerset's third run. Gladney with his 67th RBI of the year, and Somerset is within a run. Gladney just shooting it over the first base bag the other way, 72 miles an hour, and that not being a hard hit ball allowed him to take the extra base, and it also allowed McGinnis to score. So that completes Mattson's final line. Jasiak tagged with a double on his third pitch thrown. And here's Kobe Morales with the tying run at second. First pitch. Kobe takes the changeup, strike on the outside corner. A little bit late call there. 0-1. Kobe 0-for-1 with a walk and a run score. Patriots 3 runs in the last 2 innings to get within a run. Jasiak deals the 0-1. And Kobe takes the changeup outside. So Jasiak, 9 appearances last year with Akron, 4.02 ERA. So dating back to even last year, he's been one of their better relievers. Swings the right arm like a pendulum, now brings it inside the brown glove. Turns his head home, and Jasiak deals the 1-1. Morales looks at the fastball high, ball 2. Jasiak, which is spelled J-A-S-I-A-K. He sets at the belt. And here's the 2-1. Kobe lays off. The sweeper, though, lands for a strike, and it's 2-2. More two-out runs for Somerset. They have had the highest batting average in Double-A with 2 outs dating back to the All-Star break. Here's the 2-2. Kobe swings and darts it in the air deep toward left field. Turner going back towards the warning track, and he runs it down just in front of it for out number 3. Good piece of hitting from Kobe, but it's into the third out of the inning. Somerset scores its third run on a hit, a walk, and 1 left. Halfway through, we'll go to the bottom of the 5th. Akron 4, Somerset 3 on Fox Sports New Jersey.
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0: On to the home fifth. We are halfway through this Saturday night game in Akron. Stephen Cusimano back with you. Ben Hess is on the mound facing Jason Chorio in the heart of the Rubber Ducks order. Switch hitter bats lefty. He's 0-for-2 today. And Hess delivers. Chorio takes just off the plate. Fastball misses for ball 1. Chorio had the homer last night. It was a titanic shot out to right field. 3-run bomb. He's got 7 RBIs in 5 games this week, if you include today, where he has none. Hess steals the 1-0. And Chorio takes the fastball strike, snapping over the inside corner. Akron 4, Somerset 3. Hess is stabilized after a perfect 4th inning. He sent down 5 batters in a row. And he dances home with the 1-1. Chorio waves and misses through the curveball. 1-2. Peeking at some out-of-town scores right now. Patriots, it is still early, but if they can come back, could have an opportunity to gain some ground in the standings tonight. At the very least on the second-place team. As Chorio takes his time and digs back in, the younger brother of Jackson Chorio is in the left-handed batter's box, behind in the count. Yankees number 5 prospect winds and fires home. And it's in there for a called strike 3. Fastball struck out Chorio. Second time he's been punched out today on the heater. That is the Yankees number 5 prospect punching out the Guardians number 5 prospect twice. 6 strikeouts for Ben Hess, his 3rd on the fastball. It's also his 4th called strike 3. 1 out, Bennett Thompson digs in. Right-handed batter with the bases clear. First pitch on the way. And Thompson takes the fastball a little bit low for ball one. So New Hampshire's up 14-0 on Portland right now. They're trying to win their third of five games this week. The 1-0. Taken. Fastball strike. Dots the top of the zone. Fisher Cats got a few new players. That's the next team Somerset's going to play next week at home. Final series against them this year. As Hess drives home with the 1-1. Taken. And it's just low again. Fastball didn't miss by much. Fisher Cats in that game have homers from Aaron Parker, Victor Arias, and one of their newcomers, a player named Tucker Toman. 2-1. Fastball is outside, three balls and a strike. Kind of scouting them. They've got three new hitters in that lineup. It's Toman, kind of left fielder named Freethy, and then Snow is their second baseman. Three guys we didn't see 2 weeks ago. Here's the 3-1. Thompson takes a little bit low. Sweeper just missed for ball four. So Hess was pitching low to Thompson the whole at bat. Didn't get any of the borderline calls. So it ends up being a walk. One out base runner snaps the streak of six batters in a row that were retired by Hess. 4-3 Akron. Rubber Ducks have not scored since their four-run second inning. Third walk from Hess today as Dean Curley digs in. Right-handed batter, first pitch to him. Curley lines one high in the air toward left field. Right at Castillo, he ranges over to his right. Can't make the catch as it dunks in for a base hit. Sixth Akron hit of the game. Curley able to curl it just out of Castillo's reach. So back-to-back base runners in front of Aaron Walton. And suddenly we've got a threat brewing here for the Rubber Ducks. Portland, second place in the league, came into today 21-16. A game out of first, three games ahead of third place Somerset. So if the Patriots can win, they would pick up ground on the Sea Dogs. If they lose, they won't lose any ground, but clock's ticking. 31 games left after today. Here's Walton, right-handed batter. Hess's first pitch, and Walton takes the fastball inside, ball one. Walton today, 2-for-2, a ringing double and a bunt single. His double started the four-run second. Now operates with two on and one out. 4-3 Rubber Ducks. Here's the 1-0. It pops it up out of play behind home plate, 1-1. First place team, Reading, they're visiting Richmond tonight. That was after Richmond walked it off against them with three runs in the ninth inning last night. And right now, they're in the fifth inning like we are. Richmond's up 5-1. Long way to go in that game. And this one. Hess steals the 1-1. And it's in there. Changeup lands at the low part of the zone for a strike. That's where Hess was trying to go the whole at-bat to Thompson, but wasn't getting the call. So in best-case scenario, Somerset with a win. Maybe three games out of first today. 1-2. Runners go, pitches upstairs. Alfonso's throw to second. The tag is dropped by McGinnis upon contact with Curley sliding in. It was a good throw, but the glove made contact with Curley's black batting helmet, and that poked the ball away. Otherwise, Alfonso would have had his first caught stealing with Somerset. Instead, it's the third and fourth steals of the game. Thompson to third, Curley to second, two in scoring position with one out, and the infield moves in now. That was on ball two. In a tight spot for Hess, trying to keep this a one-run game. He comes downhill, and Walton pops it up in the air towards center field. Looks deep enough to score a run. Durango back onto the warning track makes the catch. Thompson tags from third and scores. Curley takes his spot there. On a sacrifice fly, Aaron Walton gives the Rubber Ducks a 5-3 lead. Once again, the stolen bases proving costly. The Rubber Ducks used the stolen bases to score their first run, and now they do it to score their fifth run. Back to a two-run game, and Alex Mooney digs in. 5-3 Akron lead. Runner at third with two outs now. A walk, a single, a double steal, and a sac fly. The culprit. Mooney's 0-for-2 with a strikeout. Hess steals the first pitch, and Mooney takes the curveball low for ball one. For Ben Hess, 5 runs allowed, most he's given up in a game all year. Last time out, 4 runs, but only 2 were earned. Hess steals the 1-0. And Mooney takes the fastball strike at the bottom of the zone. And I think it's more of a testament to this Akron lineup than it is to Hess, because he's looked a lot like the pitcher we've seen of late. Last 6 starts, a 2.97 ERA and a 1.02 whip. But not tonight. He deals the 1-1. Mooney takes the curveball low, 2 balls and a strike. But this has been an Akron lineup. We've seen him for 4.5 games now this week that has looked like one of the better lineups in the Eastern League all year. Here's the 2-1. Mooney lays off. The curveball just missed outside. Ball 3. Up to 82 pitches. Somerset's bullpen is active. Hess threw 85 the last time out. That was a season high. Curley at 3rd and 2 outs. Hess steals the 3-1. It's taken inside for ball 4. So the sweeper misses from Hess. Ends up being the 2nd walk of the inning and the 4th of the day by Ben, with 4 2/3 under his belt. That was pitch number 83. And it's not James Cooper, but Dmitri Kokoris is going to peek out from the top step and make a mound visit here as Hess looks over to the bullpen to see if anyone's warming up. So it's not a pitching change, but with runners on the corners, Tyrese Turner's going to be the batter. And this feels like a potential turning point in the game. Still a 2-run game, and Hess trying to keep it right where it is. He's only given up 6 runs in his career 2 times. He's never done it at Double A. Twice last year when he was with the Hudson Valley Renegades did he give up 6 runs. And again, today it's been mostly the walks that have doomed him. 6 hits, 4 walks, the big 3-run double by Cesarini in the 4-run second. Then the stolen bases have loomed large as well. So Tyrese Turner, the switch hitter batting lefty, will dig in here. Curley at 3rd, Mooney at 1st. They both run well, as does Turner. And Hess gets the extra batter here. First pitch on the way. Turner lines it up the middle, past Arias and into center field. Curley scores from 3rd. Arias couldn't quite come up with it. It's an RBI single for Turner, and 6-3 Akron. So it is a career-high tying. 6 runs allowed by Ben Hess today. 7th hit he's given up. This inning has featured 2 hits, 2 walks, and 2 stolen bases. For Turner, his 2nd single of the day. Both have brought home runs. Back to a 3-run deficit as Logan Clark digs in from the right side. First pitch on the way, and Clark takes the fastball low for ball 1. Outside with a changeup. 2 balls, no strikes. Clark 0 for 1 today. Just his 2nd Double-A game. Hayden Murda up and warming for Somerset right now. Here's the 2-0. Both runners go. Pitches a strike. Throw to 2nd from Alfonso. Not in time. Another double steal. 2nd of the inning by the Rubber Ducks. That was ball 3-2. Still 2 outs in the inning. Rubber Ducks have been in control. 6 steals in the game now. And the pitch is in there for a strike. Last pitch was actually a strike, so it's now 2-1. Or 2-2. With the 2 in scoring position. This is a must-have out for Ben Hess. It's about to be his 89th pitch, a season high. Here's the
16: Here's the 2-2. Clark takes just off the plate with the curveball, and the count goes full. Gotta figure this is probably Hess's last batter. You want to get the out on Clark. Seventh batter of the inning here. Hess drives home, and Clark takes ball four. Fastball just missed outside. Fifth walk of the day. Ties a season high for Hess, and the bases are once again loaded. Mooney at third, Turner at second, Clark is at first, and Somerset's manager, James Cooper, has come up from the dugout. That's going to be it for Hess. Kind of feel like he just ran out of steam in this fifth inning. Started the inning with the strikeout, and then we've since seen three walks and two singles. At 90 pitches, a new season high for Ben. He's going to leave runners on all three bases, and he's going to hope that Hayden Murda can keep the base runners where they are here in this bottom of the fifth with two outs. Somerset's down 6-3, and a pitching change is presented by DropRx on Fox Sports New Jersey.
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16: Back in the Mendelbaum Barrett PC broadcast booth, Somerset down 6-3, but a big spot in the game here. Hayden Murda inherits bases loaded, two outs in the bottom of the fifth inning. Rubber Ducks have two runs home. They've already cashed in with the bases loaded on Ryan Cesarini's three-run double from the second inning. That was a four-run frame, and this game kind of feels like it's hanging in the balance for Hayden Murda. Bases full facing the nine batter, Jorvik Abreus. Murda this year, 31 appearances, 2-3 record, 3.89 ERA, 64 strikeouts in 39 and a third innings this season, among the highest strikeout rates in all of AA. Here's Abreus, the switch hitter, batting lefty. The set from Murda. First pitcher on the way. Abreus swings and misses through the slider, nothing in one. Murda pitched in Wednesday's game, opened the door for Somerset to come from behind and score three late runs. He dials up the 0-1. Abreus swings and misses at the same slider, low and out of the zone. It's 0-2. On Wednesday, Murda went one scoreless inning, worked around two walks and two hits with one big strikeout and a double play. He sets again, ahead on Abreus. Here's the 0-2. Swing and a miss. He struck him out on three pitches. Three sliders in a row. Good night as Hayden Murda takes care of his man and ends the fifth inning. Rubber Ducks do score two runs to get back to a 6-3 lead as we go to the sixth inning. Somerset down by three on Fox Sports New Jersey.
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3: Top of the sixth in Akron, Rubber Ducks have a 6-3 lead on Somerset. Roderick Arias leads off. Jack Jeziak's first pitch is swung on and dribbled foul behind the plate, nothing and one. So Arias had an RBI single as part of Somerset's two-run fourth inning. They played it another in the fifth, got two within a run. They were down 4-3 before the two-run fifth. Here's the 0-1. Roderick takes the changeup outside. So Arias continuing to produce runs. Again, this is a nine-game hit streak now where he's batted in four runs just this week since joining Somerset in five games. Here's the 1-1. Roderick swings and misses. Fastball up and out of the zone. And lefty here. When Arias got on base, he stole second and then scored on a ground out for the Patriots' third run, for their second run. 1-2 pitch. He winds it through the left side for a base hit. Another multi-hit game for Roderick Arias. Just punching it the other way. Takes a heavy turnaround first base. Arias with his fifth multi-hit game out of the last nine he's played. Continuing to look like he's kind of unlocked at the plate right now. Former big-time free agent signing internationally by the Yankees. Arias, last time aboard, stole his 30th base of the season. So he's now reached 30 steals 3 years in a row. The only Yankees farm hand to do that. Here's Jackson Castillo. First pitch on the way. Jackson flies one in the air down the left field line. Third baseman Curley gives it a run in foul ground. But it's out of play. Jackson 1-for-2 with a single his first time up. Starting to heat up. We mentioned the 8-game on-base streak where he's got a 400 on-base percentage. Now he's entering today where he's already 1-for-2. Good speed at second here. Jeziak throws. We'll check on Arias. It was his first double-A steal, but his 30th overall. He creeps off of first base. Blue jersey covered in brown dirt. Jeziak's back turned towards him. Here's the 0-1. Castillo hammers one in the air, deep to right field, sending Cesarini back towards the short porch. He runs it over and makes the catch. Arias traces back to first base. It is a deep 337 into that corner, but an 8-foot fence. And in most ballparks, that's probably gone for Castillo, including Somerset. But not that time. Big enough to contain him. 717 Credit Union Park. So a one-out base runner for Josh Moylan to deal with. After a good piece of hitting from Castillo. Throw back to first, and Arias is safe with the head first dive. Looked like it might have cleared that porch. Not only is it an 8-foot fence compared to 12 the rest of the way around, also arcs inward and kind of juts awkwardly from the corner. First pitch, Moylan takes outside, running to second base. Arias looks picked off the tag. Swim move is in time. So Arias beat it out with the swim move. His second stolen base of the game after Arias was taken off for second base. He thought he pulled a fast one. The tag coming in from the shortstop, Mooney, was in plenty of time on the throw from Logan Clark. Arias pulled back his left arm and swam over the bag with his right arm, which has the sliding mitt on it. And he's at 31 steals this season now. A crafty steal from Arias, who was out by a mile. Jeziak deals the 1-0. And Moylan hammers it out of play down the left field line.
0: Sun just about completely set here in Akron, coming up 15 minutes away from the 9 o'clock hour. Top of the sixth. Here's the 1-1. Lined in the air toward right center field. That ball's going to get down for a base hit as Chorio cuts it off in the gap. Arias just now gets to third, running to second base, and standing there is Josh Moylan with the one-out double. Looked like a split second in time where Jason Chorio was going to get to that ball. Arias thought maybe that was the chance too. That's why he wasn't able to score from second on the play. But Moylan will take it. It's a double that extends his hit streak to six games. He's now seven for the last 21. And another big opportunity for Cole Gabrielson. Every time he's come up, he's had runners in scoring position. Now, Chorio did a nice job cutting that ball off before it got to the wall. It's the second time he's done that today. Patriots' fifth hit of the game. They continue to fight back, down 6-3, top of the sixth inning. Trying to answer the two runs that Rubber Duck scored in the fifth. Cole Gabrielson, 0 for 2 so far today in his return to Somerset. Corners pinch in a bit against him. First pitch to him. Gabrielson swings and misses through a fastball. Clark pump fakes down to third. Arias is there. Moylan's at second. Gabrielson trying to come up big for Somerset. He's had 7 RBIs in 17 AA games this year. Jasiak deals the 0-1. And Gabrielson lays off. The sweeper strike pounds the outside corner. And it's 0-2 with Luis Durango waiting on deck. Feels like two important runs for Somerset to get home here. Now keep in mind for Gabrielson, hasn't played in about 2 weeks. That Sunday game with Somerset, July 26th, is the last one he played. He did not suit up for Scranton Wilkes-Barre during his recent 10-day stint. Here's the 0-2. Upstairs with the fastball. Gabrielson, again, hits in 8 straight games, though. That dates to his previous 2 stints with the Patriots. Jasiak hands at his belt. Here's the 1-2. It's in the dirt. Slide and grab on the sweeper by Clark to hold the base runners. In a 3-run game. Last time Gabrielson was in Somerset, Patriots rattled off 5 wins in a row. He was a key cog in that. Again, producing a lot of runs and a lot of hits in big situations like this, towards the back of the order like he is right now. Working the count even here. Jasiak stares home. Here's the 2-2. Gabrielson fouls it straight back. A sweeper that was just up and too close to take. This is Jasiak's 6th batter. He gave up the RBI double upon entering in the 5th inning. And then a line out that ended the 5th. 2 hits off him here. 2 balls, 2 strikes. The righty delivers. And Gabrielson takes. Strike 3 called. The fastball just barely got the outside corner. And he's caught looking for out number 2. That's pretty much a perfect pitch from Jasiak. Fastball was barely on the corner there for the second out of the inning. So in a spot here where the tying run is stepping up to the plate, Jay Savino is going to step in as a pinch hitter. And that's kind of the tertiary thing to remember when it comes to allowing the key players to get days off. James Cooper has a bench to work with. And Jay Savino is going to make his first pinch hit appearance of the season. Right-handed batter, down by 3, represents the tying run. First pitch, and Jace fouls it straight back, nothing and 1. So you figure, in the 6th inning, it'll be a straight switch for Durango, who was the center fielder. James Cooper knows it's a big spot. 2 on, 2 out. Jasiak deals the 0-1, and Jace swings and misses through the sweeper. Jace, a well-earned day off. He had not had a day off since an IL stint in the middle of June. And even today, pressed into service in the 6th inning. 0-2 coming. In the dirt, sweeper missed. Somerset hoping for some more two-out magic. They've had it working over the course of these last 2 weeks since the All-Star break, reiterating a .324 average with two outs. Tops in AA, second of 120 minor league teams. Jace trying to hold the trend true. Here's the 1-2. He takes it upstairs, the fastball. Behind Davina, you've got the top of the order. King-size strikeout for Jaziak of the eight batter Cole Gabrielson. In a 6-3 game, Akron leads in the sixth inning. Jaziak dials the 2-2, and it's lofted in the air behind second base. Drifting into the outfield gap is Chorio. He's called off by Cesarini, and the right fielder makes the catch as that retires the side. So Somerset threatens with a single, a double, and a stolen base, the Leafs two in scoring position. We'll go to the home sixth, Akron 6, Somerset 3 on Fox Sports New Jersey.
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0: 6-3, Akron over Somerset. We go to the home sixth inning after a big missed opportunity for the Patriots. Couple in scoring position, stranded with one out. They're down three runs. They've threatened almost every inning today. And on to try and keep it a three-run game, Hayden Murda starts a full inning of relief here after getting a big strikeout to end the fifth inning. That was with the bases loaded. So top of the order now, Ryan Cesarini leads off. Left-handed batter. And Murda. First pitch on the way. Cesarini takes the slider low for ball one. Murda came in to face the nine batter, Yorvik Abreus. He threw three sliders inside, and Abreus swung and missed at all three of them. Murda deals the 1-0. Swing and a bouncing ball foul to the right of home plate. It's 1-1. Murda, who overcame Tommy John surgery 2024 after missing that whole season. He deals the 1-1. Swinging a roller towards second base. McGinnis is right there to scoop it up and throw him out. One away. So two outs recorded by Murda since entering. One out in this inning. Jason Chorio digs in. Pre-Tommy John, Murda was a starter 2023. That was after being a late-round pick 2022 out of Azusa Pacific, which he called a nowhere college. He was a starter in 2023. He had a far different delivery. It looks nothing like it does now. He swings that left leg high in the air and gets some torque on the throw. First pitch on the way. And Chorio fouls it away down the left field line. Nothing and one. Jason Chorio 0-3. Saved a run in the last half inning by cutting a ball off in the right center field gap that Roderick Arias wasn't able to score on. Murda's 0-1. Chorio bounces it towards third. A high chop handled by Morales. He throws to first. Stretch from Moylan in time.
3: nicely done by Kobe on a ball that chopped a good 20 feet in the air by the time Kobe got to it.

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2: Struck him out. Four up and four down for Murda through the fifth and sixth innings with a pair of strikeouts. As we go to the seventh, Akron 6, Somerset 3 on Fox Sports New Jersey.
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2: Top of the seventh, Connor McGinnis leads off, and JZX's first pitch to him is taken low. Sweeper, ball one. 6-3 Rubber Ducks in this top of the seventh. Somerset threatened with two in scoring position in the sixth, but didn't score. Trying to fight back here. JZak deals the 1-0. McGinnis takes the changeup inside, ball two. Both teams have left six on base. Somerset's being out-hit 7-5. Patriots have walked four times. Rubber Ducks have walked five times. A lot of base runners today. JZak from the belt fires the 2-0. And McGinnis takes the sweeper for a called strike on the inner third. McGinnis walked his last time up, scored Somerset's third run. After stealing second, he scored on the double from DJ Gladney. Here's the 2-1. Up and away with the fastball. Jaziak came in after that fifth inning. Actually gave up the double to Gladney, the first batter he faced. This is now the eighth batter he's faced after the 33rd pitch of his night. And here's the 3-1. McGinnis takes a sweeper for a strike right down Broadway. So both starting pitchers are officially done. Sean Mattson for Akron, 4 2/3 innings, 2 hits, 3 earned runs, 4 walks, and 4 strikeouts. And since then, it's been Jaziak. He deals the payoff, and McGinnis chops it up the first baseline, trickling foul. For Somerset, starter Ben Hess went 4 2/3 innings as well. Hess gave up 7 hits, which were a season high. 6 earned runs tied a career high. 5 walks tied a season high, and he struck out 6. 26 batters faced, 90 pitches, season high. Payoff pitch here. McGinnis grounds it right to the second baseman. In fact, the shortstop, Mooney, fields at second base and throws McGinnis out. One away. So Jaziak gets the leadoff man. And Omar Alfonso will bat. 0 for 3 so far today. Hit the ball 109 his last time up, but it was into a line out to the third baseman, shaded to where the shortstop would normally be.

0: 10 batter, first pitch. Alfonso takes the sweeper for a called strike, nothing and one. Alfonso, Yankees number 26 prospect, traded over from the Pirates last week and turned 23 this week. 0-1. He swings and misses. The time of changeup. 0-2. Alfonso stands 6'1", 242 from La Caria, Venezuela. Now the 0-2. Is low and outside, a fastball that missed ball one. Alfonso, the third of three Venezuelan catchers on this Somerset roster. And Jasiak deals the 1-2. Swinging a foul straight back. Alfonso, very unfortunately, had his family affected by the earthquake tragedy back on June 24th and lost his stepmother and his sister, and that was why he took a couple weeks off from playing baseball back when he was still with the Pirates. Actually just returned last week before he was traded. Here's the 1-2. Alfonso takes the fastball upstairs. And we were talking about his family a lot this week, about his dad who played 6 years in the big leagues, his brother who debuted in the big leagues on July 5th. So that was a very, very emotional time for his whole family, and still is. 2-2. Alfonso fouls it straight back again. And his brother debuted with the Dodgers July 5th. That same day, the Dodgers released a statement before the game expressing their condolences to the Alfonso family for the tragic passing of his stepmom, Patricia, his sister, Eliana. 2-2. Omar lines one in the air towards shallow center. That's going to drop into the glove of Churio. He slides feet first and makes the catch for out number two. Nicely done by Churio, who's played a good glove in center field today. Well, it looked like he was going to get down, but Churio covering a lot of ground in a little bit of time. And as we said the last time, that's just how it goes when you're slumping. That was another ball hit 109.6 off the bat by Omar. And it's into and out. Back-to-back batted balls at 109 into outs. As DJ Gladney digs in with two outs. First pitch on the way. DJ fouls it straight back off the sweet level. 0-1. Gladney 1-for-2 with a walk and a double. Here's the 0-1. And DJ takes the sweeper outside. 6-3, Akron, top of the seventh inning. Somerset has had base runners in all but two innings today, but the bases are empty with two outs right now in the top of the seventh. Jasiak, 1-1. Swinging a high fly ball out of play down the right field line. DJ's bound, a 1-2 now. Somerset trying to seize an opportunity where Portland already lost its game to New Hampshire, 14-0, trying to pick up ground on them. And the fighting Phils in first are down 6-2 in the sixth inning. Here's the 1-2. DJ takes upstairs a fastball that popped out of Clark's glove, 2-2. We've seen glimpses of an offense that's trying to break out for the Patriots. Their two runs, the two games that they have won this week, both by only a run. 2-2 pitch. Gladney swings and misses. Got him with the fastball. Jasiak's second strikeout caps a perfect seventh inning. Patriots trail 6-3. We go to the bottom of the seventh in Akron on Fox Sports New Jersey. 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
0: Aiden Murda back out there to start the home seventh inning, trying to keep it a 6-3 game. Akron is leading. Somerset trying to stay within striking distance, and Murda, four batters in, has looked dominant. Four up and four down on 12 pitches, 10 strikes, and two strikeouts. Dean Curley leads off the home seventh. Righty-righty matchup as Murda sets middle of the pitching rubber with the great pant legs. Murda swings the left leg and delivers. Swing and a miss through the slider. Nothing and one. This is such a good pitch from Murda. It's been almost all those gyro sliders to complement a fastball that touches 98. He deals the 0-1. And Curley takes the slider low and outside that time. Ball one. Curley 1-for-3, singled, stole second, and scored in the fifth inning. Those were the two big runs that the Rubber Ducks put up to make it a three-run game. Nobody scored in the sixth, and now Murda trying to shut him down in the seventh. Here in Akron, Ohio, Somerset's only trip here this year, and their fourth ever trip to Akron, once each of the last 2 years included. Here's the 1-1. Curley swings and misses through the slider, 1-2. Akron's been a national headline over the last week or so, not the Rubber Ducks, but the University of Akron, which is just down the way. I'll usually pass by it driving to the ballpark. I think as August rolls around, everyone's wired to a football mindset pretty soon. Here's the 1-2. Curley lines one in the air towards shallow right. In and to his right is Gabrielson to glove it for out number one. And five up and five down for Murda. 6-3 Rubber Ducks, one out, bottom of the seventh. The University of Akron made national headlines earlier this week, ironically when Somerset was here, opening up a season ticket holder raffle for one lucky season ticket holder to help design the game plan and call plays of the University of Akron's home opening drive against Robert Morris University. First pitch to Walton is swung on and missed. This slider has gotten so many whiffs today. So what that entails, a pregame press conference where you're answering questions from the media. You get mic'd up during the game with a headset. You get the play sheet. You get to sit in the coach's box during the game and work directly with the Akron head coach, Joe Moorhead. Murda's 0-1. And Walton takes the slider low and outside, ball one. So that's the raffle at hand. It's obviously made national headlines because a fan calling the game plan in the first series of the season, let alone any series, is absurd. As Murda stares home, here's the 1-1. And Walton takes the fastball for a strike. And it's not only made headlines where they've been interviewed on Barstool and on all kinds of national media platforms. They've sold out their suites for the 2026-27 season for the first time in program history. They are raking in the benefits of this absurd raffle. It's 2-2 for Murda, and here's the pitch. Upstairs. Now it's 2-2. That was ball two. It's gotten to the point even where yesterday, apparently there were some Robert Morris fans buying Akron season tickets, hoping to sabotage the drive and let them win. At least let them score. The 2-2. Walton chops it on the ground towards third. Charging is Morales. He's got an easy throw to first, and he makes it cleanly. for out number two. So the University of Akron in the headlines right now, where the Zips play, just down the street from the Rubber Ducks. And you got to think there's obviously going to be some kind of limitations to that. Maybe a select amount of plays where they come up with a game plan before the game, something along those lines. Here's the first pitch to Mooney, and the righty takes the slider low for ball one. And you also figure they're going to strongly vet the person that wins the raffle, make sure that it's not somebody that's just going to throw the game away or punt on first down or something. A set from Murda, and here's the 1-0. Mooney fouls it away off the backstop. Can't believe it's taken me five games in the series to mention that. It's been such a big piece of the sports world news over the last week. So if you want to enter that raffle, you have to buy Akron season tickets. University of Akron football, that is. Here's the 1-1. Mooney takes a called strike. Fastball blazes the outside corner, and Mooney can't believe it. On the Hawkeye technology, it shows the whole ball in the strike zone, and Mooney is arguing incessantly with the home plate umpire, Brandon Tipton. Kind of looked like Alfonso maybe got crossed up or something. It made it look a little bit more out of the zone, but it was a strike. And it has Murda a strike away from ending the seventh. Two out, bases clear. Hayden deals the 1-2. Swinging a liner towards short. Backhanded by Arias. He spins, throws on a few hops to first, but safe is the call. Beautiful play by Arias to save that ball. 96 squibbed on the ground, deep in the hole. And was able to glove it, make a competitive throw to first base. That's the first base runner to reach off of Murda. It was a slider low in the zone. And Mooney able to reach base for the second time today. Akron's eighth hit brings Tyrese Turner to the plate. Switch hitter bats lefty. He's 2-for-3 with two separate RBI singles today. First pitch on the way. Turner loops it in the air. Shallow center field, sprinting in Avina. He's not going to get there. It drops in. Mooney goes first to third. Avina's throw. The tag from Morales. Safe is the call, and Turner goes all the way to second. It's a good throw from Jace. Good tag from Morales. But good base running on both sides from Mooney and Turner to test the arm. And attentiveness from Turner to get two bases on the single, advancing to second on the throw. So after Hayden Murda sent six straight batters in a row down, suddenly there's two in scoring position and two outs for Logan Clark. And that'll bring Dimitri Kokoris out, Somerset's pitching coach. Somerset's fifth mound visit of the game already. And Murda up to 26 pitches. That pitch just now was a fastball looped into shallow center. It's been almost all sliders from Murda here in this 33rd outing of the season. 32nd outing of the season for Hayden. Trying to test a triple-A call-up. But first, he's trying to keep this game in striking distance. Bottom of the seventh, facing Clark the righty. First pitch on the way. Clark swings and misses at the slider. Nothing in one. Clark has walked twice today, both on full counts, and scored one of the six runs. He came up with runners on first and second in the sixth inning and drew a walk to load the bases. Here's the 0-1. Way outside with the sweeper, ball one. So he's come up in a few big spots during this game. He also had runners on base in the second inning when he drew his first walk. Ninth batter that Murda has faced. He deals the 1-1. Clark swings and misses. The slider at 90 that time. It's 1-2. Murda trying to finish strong after the back-to-back two-out singles, resulting in two in scoring position. He gets ahead on Clark. Murda fires the 1-2. Swing and a miss. He struck him out. A big strikeout for Hayden Murda comes on the slider again. Three strikeouts in two and a third innings of scoreless relief by Murda. Able to keep the game in striking distance, 6-3 Akron. We go to the eighth on Fox Sports New Jersey.
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0: Off to the eighth inning. Very competitive game tonight where Akron's had the upper hand, leading 6-3, top of the eighth inning. Patriots have not led. Akron's four-run second inning's been the difference tonight. As a new pitcher enters, it is Zach Jacobs to face Kobe Morales. Righty facing the lefty batter, first pitch, and Kobe lays off the changeup, strike down the heart of the plate, nothing in one. For Jacobs, this is his 11th double-A appearance, no decisions, with a 5.40 ERA. No balls and a strike. Jacobs delivers. Morales whiffs through the changeup, 0-2. Jacobs came in to pitch on Thursday night, an inning and a third scoreless. He did allow two hits, and one of them was two. Kobe Morales. Oh, and two from Jacobs. He fires. And Kobe checked his swing and held up per third base umpire Tatum Whittleton on a changeup that time was low. This is a changeup at 77 miles an hour. And two strikes. And Jacobs delivers. Morales lays off a sinker outside, ball two. So Jacobs, third pitcher used by the Rubber Ducks, takes over for Jack Jasiak, who was shaky but got through two and a third scoreless on three hits and two strikeouts, no walks. 2-2 coming. Way inside, spreading out of the way is Morales, backing out of the way of a curveball. It's a full count. Morales fell behind 0-2 in his second plate appearance and then drew three straight pitches out of the zone to walk and eventually score one of these three runs. He's worked it full again after being down 0-2. Jacobs serves it up, and Morales loops it in the air behind second base. Out goes Abreus. That ball's going to land for a base hit in front of the right fielder Ryan Cesarini. So Morales with a little flare of a single to jumpstart a rally for the Patriots with Roderick Arias coming up. Oh, Roderick continuing to impress. Fifth double-A game tonight. He made a couple nice plays at shortstop. Nothing crazy, but a couple nifty plays. Two steals today, one of which he was thrown out by a mile, but used some instinct to use a swim move, get by the tag at second from Alex Mooney. And he's hit safely twice. Batting lefty here. Jacobs first pitch. Arias foul tips the fastball, strike one. So he's officially 2-for-3 with the two steals. Has not scored a run, but his first hit brought home the Patriots' first of three runs. Jacob stares home. Here's the 0-1. And Arias lays off the splitter low and outside, ball one. 6-3, Rubber Ducks. Right now, Redding's down 6-2. 31 games left in the second half after today. So you got a scoreboard watch. We're at that point. Ball and a strike. Here's the pitch. Arias bats it in the air towards left center field. Moving left to right is Chorio. And now moves back towards the warning track and makes the catch for out number one. So Arias hits it 96 miles an hour, but sliced it toward the deepest area of the ballpark. And that's the first out with Jackson Castillo coming up. Castillo today 1-for-3 with a single. Last time up, though, flied out to the right field warning track. Almost had a homer for the second straight day. And it was this point yesterday, the eighth inning, that Castillo went yard. First pitch to him. Inside with the curveball. Castillo's homer yesterday was two outs in the eighth inning. It was Somerset's 14th home run with two outs since the All-Star break, tied for the most in minor league baseball. There's one out here. And 1-0. He squares to bunt, pulls back. It's ball one, picked back to first, and Morales is safe. 2-0. Kobe, 17 stolen bases this year, but it wouldn't make a lot of sense to steal in a three-run game. He creeps off the bag. Jacobs peers over there. Now sets. Here's the 2-0. Castillo grounds it to second base. Abreu is right there waiting for it. Throws to Mooney for one out. The throw to first took Thompson off the bag, but his toe is down in time for a 4-6-3 double play. So Somerset's leadoff man ends up going to waste on a double play, sending us to the bottom of the eighth. Akron 6, Somerset 3 on Fox Sports New Jersey.
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0: 3-0, Somerset over, rather 6-3, Akron over Somerset, should say. Bottom of the eighth inning, Tony Rossi enters, Patriots' third pitcher of the day. As Rossi makes his second appearance of the series and 19th of the season for Somerset. Yorvik Abreu leads off. The first pitch to him is a fastball at 96 down the outside black, the inside black, nothing in one. Rossi, 3-0, 3.05 ERA. His last appearance was a winning decision on Wednesday. Here's the 0-1. Abreu taps the sinker foul, 0-2. Rossi trying to be the good luck charm again. That game earlier this week, he struck out three batters in a scoreless eighth. That was a game where Somerset was down 2-1 in the eighth, and they scored the winning runs in the ninth. So he's been nails recently. Sets at the belt, and here's the 0-2. Check swing, pitch was outside, he went. Per the third base umpire, Tatum Whittleton, It's a fastball up and out of the zone. Three pitches for the first strikeout of the eighth inning. Sends it back to Ryan Cesarini at the top of the order. For Tony Rossi, last nine outings, he's got a 150 ERA, a 2-0 record, a 0.83 whip, and a 146 batting average against with 11 strikeouts in 12 innings. Now, 12 strikeouts and 12 and a third. Here's Cesarini, left-hand batter. Rossi, the righty, deals. Swing and a miss. Changeup that dropped to the just beneath the zone. 0-1. Cesarini has the biggest hit in this game. Bases loaded double on the first pitch of his second inning at bat. And that's the difference in a 6-3 game. Here's the 0-1. Cesarini backs out of the way of a slider. Swinging his back foot out of the way. 0-1. Cesarini, a great surprise for the Akron and Cleveland player development staff this year. Awaits a 1-1. And he grounds it weakly towards second. Charging in is McGinnis, and he makes an easy throw to first in time. Two down. Cesarini, a former 14th round pick out of St. Joe's, has had a great year. And even tonight, big swing early in this game. As Jason Chorio digs in. He's had a few nice defensive plays in this game, but at the plate, Chorio is 0 for 4. In the series, he's just 3 for 18, yet he has 7 RBIs, as all three of his hits have gone for extra bases. He's batting lefty. First pitch on the way to him. And Chorio takes the slider low and in for ball one. Rossi, Somerset's third pitcher, second reliever of the day, takes over for Hayden Murda, who was brilliant tonight. 2 1/3 scoreless, 3 strikeouts. Worked around a pair of 2 out hits. 1-0. Chorio takes the changeup outside. Gave up those pair of hits and then reverted right back to the dominance that we saw out of the first 7 batters he faced. Two balls, no strikes. Rossi fires, and it's taken just inside with the sinker. 3-0. Ben Hess is on the losing end of this 6-3 score. He allowed all 6 runs. Rossi's 3-0. And Chorio takes the sinker for a strike. Just got the lower inside corner. Tell you what, Chorio has punched out a few times this week. He's taken some tough called strikes, including tonight. Both times he struck out to Ben Hess. Hasn't been by much. Somerset's been pitching him in. The 3-1 is taken for a called strike. Changeup just got the lower inside corner, and Chorio's going to call for time. That's been the story of his week. Crowd is getting restless about it. That changeup looked low, if anything. But it runs the count full. Two out, bases clear. Here's the payoff pitch. Chorio swings and misses. Struck him out with the slider up and out of the zone. Rossi fends one in a scoreless eighth inning. Sets the stage for a Somerset comeback. We go to the ninth. They're down 6-3. Coming back after this on Fox Sports New Jersey.
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16: On to the ninth inning. Somerset's down 6-3 as they've been since the fifth inning. Akron scored two big insurance runs, and since that point, the bullpen quad of Hayden Murda, Tony Rossi, Jack Jasiak, and Zach Jacobs have all been really good, combining on scoreless relief. All nine runs in this game were scored off the starters. Josh Moylan's going to try and help change that. Bottom third of Somerset's order due up here. The lefty Moylan, 1-for-2 with a walk and a double tonight. Jacobs back out there. First pitch of the inning on the way, and Moylan takes a called strike with the slider on the inside corner. Nothing and one. Moylan, 1-for-2 with that double his last time up. That was off of Jasiak. Somerset had a good scoring chance in that sixth inning. Here's the 0-1. Swing and a tapper foul behind the plate. Went to the splitter. Jacobs gave up a leadoff single to Kobe Morales to start the eighth inning, but then an inning-ending double play by Jackson Castillo helped him through it. So it's the fourth batter that Jacobs has faced. And time is called for. Logan Clark, the catcher, wants to get on the same page as Jacobs. 24-year-old Jacobs, 18th round pick out of UC Riverside, 2022. So he's got a career arc really similar to that of Hayden Murda, who was the Yankees' 2022 17th round pick. Both picked out of small schools in California, and both one round apart, the 17th round for Murda, 18th round for Jacobs. Pick 541 overall, still kicking at Double A, fifth minor league season. No balls, two strikes after the mound meeting. Here's the pitch, and Moylan takes the splitter low for ball one. Jacobs working on what would be his first save of the season. It would be a six-out save. First opportunity. He deals the 1-2. Moylan swings and misses. Got him with the fastball for strike three. So Moylan strikes out. One away in this ninth inning. Seventh Akron strikeout of the day. Fastball top of the zone. That's usually in Moylan's wheelhouse. As Cole Gabrielson digs in, trying to spark something for Somerset. Down by three. Right-handed batter, base is clear. And Jacobs, first pitch on the way. Gabrielson checked his swing, went around on a splitter, low and outside for strike one. Jacobs last year had four saves, all with Akron. When he was one of their go-to relievers, 36 games of 4.16 ERA. Been about a run higher this year. The 0-1. Gabrielson takes the fastball upstairs. Ball one. Jacobs this year didn't start the season healthy. Was on the Rubber Ducks' 7-day injured list. In fact, their 60-day injured list, and didn't return until the end of June. There's the 1-1. Taken, and it's in there. Slider got the inside corner for the liking of Brandon Tipton, and it's 1-2. Patriots have had some late inning magic twice this week. Gabrielson against the eight ball here. The 1-2. Swinging a roller up the middle. To his left goes Mooney. Scoops it up, throws from the outfield grass, and it's just in time to get Gabrielson. Really nice play by Mooney at shortstop, and Somerset's down to its final out. Jay Savina will bat for the second time today. Pinch hit with two in scoring position in the sixth inning. Came in to play center field for the rest of the game. And now in this ninth, with the bases clear and two outs, down by three runs he bats. Right-handed hitter, Jacob stares home. First pitch, and Jace takes the sinker up high for ball one.
0: Jacob steals the 1-0. And Avina takes the curveball, landing for a strike. This was a day where Ben Hess didn't have his normal stuff. Only 4 2/3 innings and a career-high tying 6 runs allowed on 7 hits and 5 walks. The only 6 runs that have scored in the game. The 1-1. Lined in the air towards center field. Churio back into his left towards the warning track. Reels it in, and the ball game is over. So Somerset's offense, stymied late in this game, falls to Akron by a final score of 6-3, dropping their third of 5 this week against the Rubber Ducks. Going for a series split tomorrow, where Kate Smith takes the ball. Somerset falls to 18-20. Rubber Ducks to 15-23 in the second half. We'll come back and wrap things up with the Flemington Department Store postgame show after this on Fox Sports New Jersey.
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0: Tightly contested game on this Saturday night. It goes to Akron. Final score of it was 6-3, where all of the scoring was done in the first 5 innings. Ben Hess, tagged with the loss for the second straight outing, falls to 3-4. The Yankees' number 5 prospect had really 3 good innings and 2 not-so-good innings. It was the 4-run second that really did him in. One pitch to Ryan Cesarini, a 3-run double, was really the big difference in this game. Hess's final line, 4 2/3 innings, 7 hits, 6 earned runs, tied a career high. Most he's ever allowed in a double-A game. 5 walks, tied a season high, struck out 6 batters. The bullpen was really good. Hayden Murda, 2 1/3 scoreless tonight, struck out 3, and worked around a pair of 2-out hits. Tony Rossi had a perfect 8th inning, including 2 strikeouts. So that trio of Somerset pitchers combining to strike out 11 batters in the game, but the offense couldn't generate anything on Akron's bullpen. Their starter, Sean Mattson, got a no decision because he was an out shy of qualifying for the win. He went 4 2/3, gave up 2 hits, 3 earned runs, 4 walks, 4 strikeouts. The winning pitcher wound up being Jack Jasiak, improving to 9-4, his 9 wins leading the Rubber Ducks. He went 2 1/3 innings and allowed only 3 hits, worked around those with 2 strikeouts, and did not give up any runs as Zach Jacobs picked up his 5th double-A save. First this year, it was a 6-out save in which he worked around a leadoff single in the 8th inning using a strikeout and a double play. The stolen bases were an issue again as Akron, yes, had the 3-run double from Ryan Cesarini, but it felt like their other 3 runs were really generated on the bases, where they had 6 steals, 2 of them from Tyrese Turner, 1 from Aaron Walton, had 1 from Bennett Thompson, 1 from Dean Curley, and another from Alex Mooney, all off of Ben Hess and Omar Alfonso. So Patriots were unable to control the run game, and that kind of set the tone for some of those bigger innings. A 4-run second for Akron and a 2-run 5th is what did the Patriots in. Somerset scored its 3 runs in innings 4 and 5, the final 2 innings pitched by Sean Mattson. When they were down 4-0, charging their way back, Roderick Arias, as part of a 2-hit game, picked up an RBI single to get Somerset on the board. Arias then came around to score on an RBI ground out from Josh Moylan. Arias actually got to third there, but it was Kobe Morales that scored. That made the score 4-2. Somerset then made it a one-run game. Connor McGinnis scored on an RBI double from DJ Gladney with two outs. That was a base runner in McGinnis that was inherited by Jaziak and allowed Somerset to score its final run. So they were down 4-3 at that point. And then it was the two insurance runs that scored off of Hess in the fifth inning and ultimately knocked him out of the game. So Somerset with the loss falls to 55-52, three games over 500 overall. More importantly, 18-20 in the second half, two games under 500, and still trying to keep pace in the Northeast Division. Big takeaways here. Somerset was out-hit 9-6 tonight. The only Patriot batter with multiple hits was Roderick Arias, continuing to be the spark in this lineup. He has hit safely in nine straight games, including all five at AA. And of the nine-game hit streak, he's had five multi-hit games. Not only did he have two hits, Arias had two stolen bases, the second of which was on a really nifty swim move where he was thrown out by a mile and had to get crafty for his 31st total stolen base of the season and his second of the game and at the level. Josh Moylan, 1-for-3 day with the RBI and a walk, extended his hit streak to six games. DJ Gladney, a 1-for-3 day with an RBI, a walk, and a run, extended his on-base streak to 11 games. Kobe Morales scored one of the three runs, as I mentioned, got on base twice, 1-for-3 with a single and a walk. We mentioned Arias already, and the final Patriots batter with a hit was Jackson Castillo. So Somerset going to try to rebound tomorrow with Cade Smith on the mound after Smith was the losing pitcher in game one of this series. Try to rebound in game six of it, looking for a series split. As for whether or not the Patriots lose any ground in the division, the answer is no, they don't. So that's the silver lining. Obviously, the glass half empty perspective is that this was a big missed opportunity in a game where Somerset got zeros from the bullpen, going 3 1/3 scoreless innings. They weren't able to win on a day where the two teams they're chasing also lost. New Hampshire, 14-0 win over Portland. So New Hampshire picks up a game in the standings on those top three teams. They now enter tomorrow a game behind Somerset, 17-21 to the Patriots, 18-20. Not only that, Binghamton Rumble Ponies won their sixth game in a row. They're charging hard. They're now only six games out of first, two games behind Somerset. They're 16-22. So this is slowly but surely becoming a five-horse race. All five teams separated by six games, and it was the two the furthest out that ended up clawing their way a little bit closer today. As first place, Reading fell 6-2 in Richmond today as they ended up losing their third of five games to start this week. So Reading stays 22-16 now. They stay a game up on Portland. They stay four up on Somerset, and it's New Hampshire to five back, Binghamton to six games back. In the Southwest Division, Erie stayed red hot. 10-6 win hosting the Altoona Curve, went to 26-12 in the second half. Second place, Chesapeake, kept pace with a 5-2 win over Harrisburg, improving to 22-16. Chesapeake, if anything, just distancing itself from third place Harrisburg, which falls to 6.5 games out of first place. Akron with the win, just keeping pace. They're still 11 games out with 31 left entering tomorrow. And really not a whole lot they can do after they started the second half 1-11, but they've been one of the hottest teams since the All-Star break with this core of players that has been very impressive, winning three of the first five games this week. Yankees minor league affiliates, Scranton Wilkes-Barre with a tough loss today, 9-0 versus the Rochester Red Wings, clinching a series loss there. They didn't score any runs. Hits, though, belonged to Max Schumann and Anthony Volpe, along with a two-hit day for Tyler Hardman there. But the takeaway was a rehab assignment commenced by Carlos Rodon. He was tagged with a loss in the game. 2 2/3 innings. Rodon ended up throwing, 48 pitches, 29 strikes, 3 earned runs, 3 hits, 2 walks, 4 strikeouts as he continues to ramp up and join what is already a stacked Yankees rotation. But the Rail Riders drop to 60-50 and they fall to 23-13, still leading the way in the International League second half. Hudson Valley Renegades visiting the Greenville Drive down in South Carolina today. They're up by a score of 7-2. Big offensive output in that game from Kyle West. Hit his 19th homer of the season. He's now one of four batters in the Yankees minor league system that has exactly 19 homers this season. And I know that offhand because three of them are on Somerset. You've got Josh Moylan, you've got TJ Gladney, and you've got Jay Savina, along with Kyle West, who's 3-for-5 in that game. Also of note, Eric Genther, 3-for-5, 3 RBIs and 2 runs. And Core Jackson, 2-for-4 with a run scored and a walk. Jackson Lovich staying hot, 1-for-4 in the game, including 2 runs scored, as well as 3 stolen bases. They're running wild there. Kyle West had 2 stolen bases. Robbie Burnett with a stolen base. Bryce Martin Grudzelanic with 1. Willie Montero with 1. So 8 steals for the Renegades there behind 5 scoreless innings from Luis Cerna, who is in line for the win there for the Renegades, who are trying to rebound after they actually won yesterday as well, 9-3. So they're trying to win back-to-back games. The team that's trying to rebound is Single-A Tampa, and they did that earlier today. They were swept in a doubleheader yesterday by the Clearwater Threshers, the Phillies affiliate, but they won today 4-2, almost all the scoring done by one player. Luis Pueyo with a 2-homer game, his 11th and 12th home runs of the season with Single-A Tampa, as Justin West picked up the winning decision with 6 scoreless innings. And West, with 7 strikeouts, earned his 8th win for a Tarpons team that goes to 61-45, and they go to 26-14 in the second half. Finally, the Yankees, big win today, 5-4 final score on Old Timers Day, the 78th annual Old Timers Day for the Yankees. And they ended up making it a ceremonious one, coming from behind to win by a score of 5-4. Two former Patriots going deep in that game. One of them was with Somerset this year. George Lombard Jr. homering for the second time in his first 4 big league games. Ben Rice breaking out with a game-tying double in the 9th inning last night. And then today backed it up with his 32nd home run of the season, starting to break out of that slump that came out of the All-Star break. And Garrett Cole picking up the win there. 7 innings of 2-run ball. Quality start to go to 6-5. 9 strikeouts, and Garrett became the fastest New York Yankee in franchise history to 1,000 strikeouts. So the Yankees beat up on one of the hottest teams in baseball. The Braves had won 8 in a row entering yesterday, but it's the Yankees who win back-to-back one-run games and will enter tomorrow going for a series sweep of the first-place Braves at 1:35 p.m. Cam Schwitler takes the mound in that one tomorrow against Grant Holmes, the righty for the Braves. That is going to start just after our game, the series finale between Somerset and Akron. Somerset trying to win to secure a split as Cade Smith takes the mound for Somerset with a 5-7 record, a 5.12 ERA. Going up against the Rubber Ducks pitcher to be determined, it's going to be a bullpen game for the Rubber Ducks. And, well, based on the fact they only used 2 pitchers today, Jack Jasiak and Zach Jacobs, 2 pitchers in relief, that is, they should have a good amount of options to go with. But we hope to know soon. As the Patriots go for the series split tomorrow, 105 first pitch. We'll jump on the air tomorrow, 12:45, with our affiliate report. So Somerset falls by a final score of 6-3. Game taking place 2 hours and 31 minutes. Crowd was 5,108 watching fireworks take place right before our very eyes right now as the Patriots fall by 3 runs. For Cam Silver and Adam Beck, I'm Stephen Cusimano saying so long, and we'll see you tomorrow as the Patriots fall by a final score tonight. It was Akron Rubber Ducks 6, Somerset Patriots 3.
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36: NBC News Radio, I'm Rob Martier. The U.S. Senate is on a five-week break. Senate lawmakers adjourned early this morning after passing a bill to fund the federal government until early December. They agreed to postpone action on a Senate budget resolution until after the recess. They also agreed to put off voting on the Save America Act, but agreed to vote immediately on a portion of the bill, which requires voters to show a picture ID in federal elections. Todd Blanche will be the next U.S. Attorney General. The Senate confirmed the acting Attorney General after weeks of debate. Early this morning, the Senate voted 50-49 to approve Blanche, with Republican Senators Susan Collins of Maine and Lisa Murkowski of Alaska joining Democrats in opposition. Former Vice President Kamala Harris is endorsing Democratic Senate candidate Abdul Al-Sayed in Michigan's upcoming election. Lisa Carton reports.
37: Harris praised Al-Sayed as a candidate focused on working families and said he is needed to help Democrats win control of the Senate. Al-Sayed won the Democratic primary this week and will face Republican former Congressman Mike Rogers in November. Senate Minority Leader Chuck Schumer and other top Democrats have also backed Al-Sayed following his primary victory. The endorsement drew criticism from the Trump administration, which attacked Harris and Al-Sayed's progressive views.
36: A WNBA player is speaking out after she was ejected for fouling Sophie Cunningham. Chicago Sky player Dejanay Carrington was issued a foul during Saturday's home game against the Indiana Fever after hitting Cunningham in the head. An official review resulted in an upgraded foul and Carrington's ejection in the first quarter. Carrington made a post on Threads reading "White Privilege" shortly after the incident. Carrington is known for having poked Cunningham's teammate Caitlin Clark in the eye during a 2024 playoff game and for making controversial remarks in the media. Rob Martier, NBC News Radio.
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3: NBC News Radio, I'm Rob Martier. The U.S. Senate is on a five-week break. Senate lawmakers adjourned early this morning after passing a bill to fund the federal government until early December. They agreed to postpone action on a Senate budget resolution until after the recess. They also agreed to put off voting on the Save America Act, but agreed to vote immediately on a portion of the bill, which requires voters to show a picture ID in federal elections. Todd Blanche will be the next U.S. Attorney General. The Senate confirmed the acting Attorney General after weeks of debate. Early this morning, the Senate voted 50-49 to approve Blanche, with Republican Senators Susan Collins of Maine and Lisa Murkowski of Alaska joining Democrats in opposition. Former Vice President Kamala Harris is endorsing Democratic Senate candidate Abdul Al-Sayed in Michigan's upcoming election. Lisa Carton reports.
4: Harris praised Al-Sayed as a candidate focused on working families and said he is needed to help Democrats win control of the Senate. Al-Sayed won the Democratic primary this week and will face Republican former Congressman Mike Rogers in November. Senate Minority Leader Chuck Schumer and other top Democrats have also backed Al-Sayed following his primary victory. The endorsement drew criticism from the Trump administration, which attacked Harris and Al-Sayed's progressive views.
3: A WNBA player is speaking out after she was ejected for fouling Sophie Cunningham. Chicago Sky player Dejanay Carrington was issued a foul during Saturday's home game against the Indiana Fever after hitting Cunningham in the head. An official review resulted in an upgraded foul and Carrington's ejection in the first quarter. Carrington made a post on Threads reading "White Privilege" shortly after the incident. Carrington is known for having poked Cunningham's teammate Caitlin Clark in the eye during a 2024 playoff game and for making controversial remarks in the media. Rob Martier, NBC News Radio.
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10: Having too much fun on this big Saturday in the sports world, Fox Sports Saturday. Hartman and Harper with you. And we're having that.

0: out, having a good time once again live from the Fox Sports Radio studios. Keeping our eye right now on this Dodgers-Arizona Diamondbacks game. No score now. We're still in, we're in the seventh inning right now. Yamamoto pitching very well. He ended up with 5 2/3, gave up 3 hits, no runs. They have taken him out of the game. But the Dodgers offense is just non-existent today. They have 2 hits in this game, both by Andy Páez. So here we had Tarek Skubal traded to the Dodgers for 3 minor leaguers. And they weren't even like top Dodger minor leaguers.
1: Right.
0: So MLB.com ranks all the prospects for all the teams in the major leagues. The 3 guys that the Dodgers traded amongst Dodger prospects were ranked 5th, 7th, and 17th for the best left-hander in baseball.
1: Right.
0: So the immediate response was predictable. You know, they've ruined baseball. Well, yeah. now you've guaranteed we're going to have a complete shutdown of baseball because the Dodgers. And I'm like, well, wait a second. Nobody else could come up with a better deal than that. Why was this deal done on a Saturday? The trade deadline's Monday. If ever a deal was going to be waited to the last second,
1: right,
0: it would be the Skubal deal to see the most you can absolutely get if indeed you're going to trade Tarek Skubal. I mean, you're going to get as much as you possibly can. So there was a lot of weird things about that, but here's what's happened since. Dodgers haven't won a game since that deal in which they ruined
1: the curse.
0: The baseball gods or whatever. So I want to get your thoughts on this whole dynamic with this Dodgers dominance because for us that are old people that remember, this is the same thing that happened when free agency began in the mid-70s. The Yankees took full advantage.
1: Sure.
0: They went out and got Reggie Jackson. They got Goose Gossage. They got Dave Winfield. They just were collecting all the top free agents, paying them more money, and everyone hated the Yankees for doing that. They won a couple of championships. They also lost a lot of seasons. There's no guarantee of anything.
1: Right.
0: I remind everyone, if you look at the last 2 years, the Dodgers have dominated baseball. Opening series 2 years against the Padres. They had 2 games and won a best of 5 series.
1: That's right.
0: Game 4 is at Petco. They are ready to celebrate in the gas lamp because the Dodgers have a bullpen day in a game they have to win on the road. And they did.
1: Yeah.
0: And last year, Miggy Rojas, 2 outs away from losing the series. Miggy Rojas hits a home run. Biggest home run in Dodgers history.
1: Yes.
0: Sorry, Kirk Gibson and I was at that game. Sorry, this was the biggest home run in Dodgers history. Save the day, 9th inning, 2 outs away from losing the World Series. So if those things don't happen, you know, we're not even talking anything about the Dodgers. So
1: right.
0: You think this is overplayed about one team's dominance in terms of acquiring top talent that is a ruin an entire sport?
1: I don't know that it's ruined the sport. I do think, and look, it's within the rules. So at a certain point, you can just be like, it's allowed, right? I think when you're doing we're paying Shohei $2 million a year, and then it's going to be 68 on the back end or what, you know.
0: And by the way, they did that also with the Kyle Tucker contract,
1: right,
0: with the Edwin Diaz contract. It's all deferred money.
1: I think I'll be like, as a baseball fan, I think that sucks. I think that sucks. I also think, it's allowed. You could be like, why aren't other teams doing it? Sure. The Dodgers obviously have a money advantage over a lot of other teams. There are also a lot of other teams that don't spend as much as they could, right? And I know things have become more complicated with tax and everything, but I don't love it as a baseball fan. I also recognize, like, to your point, this unbeatable team in baseball that's ruined baseball damn near lost one of the greatest World Series ever.
0: Absolutely.
1: Well, I mean, arguably the greatest World Series we've seen definitely in a long time. But, yeah, they're, you know, a swing in the bat away from not winning a championship last year, right? And so I think baseball has a lot more problems than just what the Dodgers are doing. But at the same time, I don't fault them for it. I don't like it. The Skubal trade is simply, to me, the reason there wasn't a better offer is because everyone thinks it's a rental. So you're not going to give up all these prospects.
0: By the way,
1: he may
0: still be a rental. Skubal keeps talking about the fact I never wanted to leave Detroit.
1: Right.
0: There's people who think
1: he's going to go back.
0: Right. Which seems weird if you're
1: right.
0: I mean, they were screwing him on the arbitration
1: right.
0: thing where
1: yeah.
0: they were $13 million apart. They ended up losing. Obviously,
1: right.
0: he won.
1: Yeah.
0: You wouldn't pay him now, but you'll pay him next year.
1: Right. Like, to... to me, people who are mad about the Skubal acquisition, and I'm not a Dodger fan by any means. Like, I don't want the Dodgers to win. I don't, like, I'm not the, like, this person who moved to LA and decides, like, oh, I'll make the Dodgers my team. Like, no, I'm an Atlanta Braves fan. I have been my whole life. My dad's from Atlanta. Like, I watched them on TBS growing up. That's who I love, right? At the same time, I didn't look at the Skubal trade and go, oh, the Dodgers are ruining baseball. I thought, all right, no one else wants to offer more than that. It's not like the Tigers, like, how do we get him to the Dodgers? It was, we got to bring in prospects for a market that shockingly is not very high.
0: But how did the Brewers and the Rays, the other two teams that everyone pointed to as the most likely destination right. for Skubal, not come up with a decent
1: exactly.
0: offer when that was
1: yeah.
0: it?
1: Like, you want to talk about the Tucker deal? You want to talk about the Shohei deal? I think that sucks, and I think it sucks for baseball. You want to talk about the Skubal trade? That's just, no one else stepped up.
0: Mm-hmm.
1: That I don't, like, there's no part of me that's like, this is BS. The Dodgers are ruining baseball. I don't look at that at all. I think the Shohei thing sucks in terms of how the contract is structured. But also, it's allowed. They were smarter. I just think it sucks.
0: All right. Speaking of Shohei Ohtani, he has been the overwhelming favorite to win MVP again. Yeah. And it's always hard to argue against him. I mean, he has an OPS well above 900 and an ERA below 2.
1: Yeah.
0: I mean, so there is no one to compare him to.
1: Right.
0: It does come to the point, like with Michael Jordan, where they decided, well, we just can't give it to him every year. We'll give it to Charles Barkley 1 year or Karl Malone 1 year. And it's like, that's ridiculous.
1: Yeah.
0: Wayne Gretzky won 8 straight MVP awards in the NHL.
1: As he should.
0: As he should, right? He's the most valuable player in the league,
1: yeah.
0: all right? That's the idea. But now all of a sudden they're coming up with this idea that Pete Crow Armstrong, because he has a high war, and I still don't understand the dynamics of war,
1: exactly.
0: Is now, according to the odds makers, actually past Shohei in terms of the odds to win the MVP award. It could be fatigue. By the way, Ohtani not only has won 4 MVP awards, all of them unanimous. Think about this. Even Barry Bonds, who won 7 MVPs, only once was he unanimous.
1: Right.
0: No one's ever been unanimous more than once, and this guy's been 4 times. But there could be a disqualifier for Pete Crow Armstrong. I saw this interview because I saw the quote and I said, all right, somebody took this out of context, okay? And then I saw the interview. So he was doing an interview and the name of Babe Ruth came up.
1: Mm-hmm.
0: And he said that he spoke to someone who made a serious argument that he buys into that Babe Ruth actually never existed. There was no such person as Babe Ruth. That mm-hmm. That George Herman Babe Ruth never actually existed.
1: Mm-hmm.
0: Okay. So no matter how much film there is of the Babe, whether it's playing for the Yankees or mm-hmm. when he had the throat cancer and he could barely talk at his mm-hmm. farewell at Yankee Stadium, all fake. And he was dead serious because I wanted to see his, like, are you laughing
1: right
0: now?
1: Yeah,
0: like, you know, the idea you see the numbers and like, there's no way this guy, the guy like that existed or
1: right.
0: was on that kind of. No, he's dead serious. Pete Crow Armstrong believes that Babe Ruth never existed. So would that be a disqualifier for you if you're filling out your MVP vote ballot for Pete Crow Armstrong?
1: I believe that Shohei Ohtani is the best player in baseball, maybe the best player we've ever seen, right? Like, I mean, to me, he's the best player I've ever seen.
0: Well, there's no one to compare him to.
1: Yeah.
0: And when people try to make the Babe Ruth comparison, it's ridiculous
1: yeah.
0: because Babe Ruth was a pitcher and then he became an outfielder.
1: Right.
0: The idea, there may have been like his last year with the Red Sox, there was a little overlap, but not an entire career, which is what we've seen with Shohei.
1: Right. And so to me, Shohei Ohtani is 100% the MVP.
0: Yeah.
1: Like, so this wouldn't affect how I vote
0: yes.
1: for or against Pete Crow Armstrong. What I would say, and I'm saying this as respectfully as I possibly can, I am not interested in a 24-year-old's opinion of what happened over 100 years ago.
0: Mm-hmm.
1: There is no part, like, in the NBA, we went through this with Tyler Hero. Tyler Hero's like, oh, there's some history things. Like, shut up. Okay? There's no part of me that because Pete Crow Armstrong heard a convincing argument that Babe Ruth wasn't real.
0: Right. Never existed.
1: I hate when people do this, okay? I hate when someone says an NBA player says something, they go, you know what, shut up and dribble. In this case, I will make an exception. Just shut up and go play baseball. Like, that is So stupid.
0: Oh, he was dead serious. How about this? You want to hear this? Don Mattingly. When Don Mattingly had his first breakout year with the Yankees in 1984, won the batting title that year. He played a little bit, but this was his first full year, wins the batting title. This is a true story. He's surrounded by New York media, and they are telling him that you may be the best first baseman the Yankees have had since Lou Gehrig. And he said, who? He was dead serious. That's a kid from Indiana.
1: Yeah.
0: And they're like, they were laughing at first, and he was looking at him like, did I say something funny? And they're like, you've been with the Yankees for this year, third year. You've never heard of Lou Gehrig.
1: You never looked out at the numbers that are out there.
0: He was on first base. He literally had no idea who Lou Gehrig was. Zero idea. One of the things I've appreciated over the years is athletes that know their stuff. Mm-hmm. I had the good fortune in 1989 when Pete Rose, the investigation began on Pete Rose gambling. He was the manager of the Reds at the time. And I knew he knew my partner at the time. So I went down to Dodger Stadium, introduced myself, told him my partner. He's like, oh, how's the steamer doing? Pete couldn't have been nicer. The next day, I was back at the ballpark, and I'm trying to get an interview with Pete, but I'm standing, it's before the game, he's talking to the media, all these national media people are falling around with cameras and everything else, and Pete's just sitting in the dugout talking to somebody, and I'm all the way down at the end of the Reds, of the visiting dugout at Dodger Stadium by the bat rack. Pete gets up, he walks right by me, without even hesitating, he goes, hey Steve, how are you doing? Like, how does he remember my name? Right. I know I introduced myself yesterday, but And I looked at him. I said, Pete, do you have some time to talk some baseball? He goes, come with me, kid. So we go into the office, the visiting manager's office. He closes the door. I turn on my tape recorder, and we talk baseball. Now, I'm a stats over thing. He knew every number. Like, I mean, he wasn't making up stuff. I know when people are guessing.
1: Yeah.
0: Pete was like, he knew his numbers. He knew, I mean, everything was right on cue. I'm like in dreamland talking to Pete. Finally, I get to the end of the interview. I'm like, so Pete, it must be very satisfying for you that you have so much support right now. And he goes, oh, why wouldn't I? I haven't done anything wrong. So this is my very first radio on-air radio job, right? Yeah. 1989, little K-Fox radio. So we finished the interview and I opened the door and it is like 50 people deep with media people.
1: Yeah.
0: And I'm completely anonymous. I'm like getting my way through this crowd. And they're like yelling out, Pete, Pete, Pete, Pete. And Pete says, I just did my one interview for the day. And everyone's turning around like, who are you? And I'm like, Steve Hartman, K-Fox Radio. I love Pete. Yeah. My love of that man was... You know, knew no boundaries.
1: Yeah.
0: I never forgot that.
1: I don't, just because you play baseball and you're a great baseball player, I don't expect you to know everything. I don't expect you to know the history of the game.
0: But you should have at least an appreciation.
1: Agree.
0: Most do.
1: Yes.
0: Like
1: most do.
0: Kobe did. LeBron does. Yeah. Jordan. I think they appreciate those that were before them.
1: You know what? Because this has been an issue in the NBA where, like, you have a lot of, you know, retired players taking cracks at today's game and everything. And someone I genuinely appreciate so much is Allen Iverson.
0: Yeah.
1: Allen Iverson loves the hell out of some current basketball.
0: Yeah.
1: Like, he appreciates the talent. He's not threatened by it.
0: How did a guy that size average over 41 minutes a game for his entire career?
1: He's a warrior. He's just unbelievable.
0: I think he's one of the most underrated players in the history of the NBA.
1: Absolutely. But what I love about it is there is... Like you said, there's this appreciation of what came before you and what has come after you, which I think is so big for sports. Whether you're a baseball player, NFL player, NBA player, doesn't matter. Like, I think you should have that because who set the stage for you and who you're setting the stage for, all that matters. It's all this big relationship that works together. But there is this thing, and I know it's just an internet rage bait thing, but in the case of Pete Crow Armstrong saying, like, oh, I've heard that Babe Ruth wasn't real, and I believe it. There is this thing where it's like, ooh, younger player or younger person discovers player from 25 years ago. And it's like, oh, let's see if they can impress me. And I know it is just trying to elicit a reaction that then you yell at the person online and all this. I understand that whole thing. But there is a part of me where it's like, and no offense to any, there might be plenty of younger people out there who are way smarter at this than I am. I'm not interested. I'm just not interested. Like, you've got to go through a certain level of studying this stuff and being crazy about this stuff before, like, I'm going to hear your theory about Babe Ruth didn't actually exist. You want to question because we don't have, like, video of Wilt's 100-point game? I'll have a conversation with you. I don't think they made it up. I also don't think it was some great heroic hit. It, like, everyone's mad at Bam on a bio. It's like, by all accounts, they were doing the same thing for Wilt.
0: Yeah.
1: Like, that's how he got to 100.
0: Exactly.
1: Like, I don't have, like...
0: That in Hershey, Pennsylvania, a neutral court. It's nobody there, 1,500 people.
1: It's amazing how many people...
0: Claim they were there.
1: Even though, yeah, it's about 1,500 people. But yeah, like, this whole idea of, like, I don't... And I also think part of it, and granted, I don't know what this interview was, where this came from. Part of it is like, all right, we're going to ask about the history. Like, that's not Pete Crow Armstrong's job.
0: Right.
1: Right? I would prefer you don't say something stupid like that when asked. But that's also like his job's to hit a baseball right now, and he's really good at that. But no, this would not prevent me from voting him MVP if I had a vote. What would prevent me from voting him MVP is Shohei Ohtani exists.
0: All right, so Ohtani is in, but yes, I did see the interview, and I thought it was a joke until I saw the interview, and I'm like, wow, Pete, the pride of Harvard Westlake, one of the premier high schools here in Southern California.
1: Maybe that history department needs a little update.
0: I need to check that out. All right, we get back to the NFL. Yes, we have training camps opening around the league. We're getting into our first full week of preseason football. What do we need to see happen between now and the start of the season, especially with some of the new coaches and the new systems that are being put into place? I got one quarterback in mind that needs to show something dramatically different to be considered elite. Who is he? You'll find out. This is Fox Sports Saturday.
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0: Steve Harbin, Zach Harper with you here, Fox Sports Saturday. Just having a good time hanging out, talking sports. That's what we do. Talk sports all day. People ask me, do you ever get tired about talking sports? No.
1: No.
0: No.
1: No, it's the best job in the world.
0: What? Getting tired of talking sports? People understand, it's funny, I do the Sunday show, yeah. Which when we're into the NFL, it's our end zone radio.
1: Yeah.
0: I mean, you talk about a dream. Like, okay, so we got multiple games on here in the studios, and my job is to update you on the games. Okay. That's not really a job.
1: No. You would be doing for free.
0: Right. If I had multiple TVs at home, I'd be doing this at home, but I just have the mic on, so everything else. Speaking of the NFL, there is one player who, by the way, is in the news as of recently because he just got engaged to Madison Beer, which is not a bad thing.
1: Right.
0: And that's Justin Herbert. And, you know, Justin Herbert is very interesting to me. When he was at Oregon, his senior year, they went to the Rose Bowl, and he didn't finish top 10 in the Heisman voting. I thought that weird. I have a Heisman vote and have had one for years, and I thought, why didn't he get more support?
1: Yeah.
0: You know, he's like a three-year starter at that point. And by the way, every year, new offensive coordinator, they had a different system. Coaches were coming and going at Oregon at the time and everything else. I thought, this guy's held up pretty good.
1: Yeah.
0: And then I remember watching somebody break down Herbert during his time at Oregon on what was wrong with Justin Herbert.
1: Because
0: you look at this, you know, 6'6", God, you know, type of guy, big arm, the whole shebang.
1: Yeah.
0: And this guy had the multiple pressure passes, where he was off on these passes. Like he's either behind the receiver, late on the throw, just a myriad of throws. I thought, well, you're just cherry picking, you know, like bad throws. I mean, everyone's got bad throws. Seemed to be a pattern here. So now we have Justin Herbert in the NFL. When people talk about the top five quarterbacks in the league, everyone always includes Justin Herbert.
1: Right.
0: Always. It's like, you know, you sit there, you got Mahomes, you got Kelly, you got Lamar Jackson, you got Joe Burrow, you got Justin Herbert. Really? Justin Herbert? Have you seen his three playoff games he's had? I'm sorry. Am I missing something right now?
1: That stat's pretty incredible. You've seen his three playoff games.
0: Yeah, I mean, you know, at some point you're like, this is year seven for him now in the NFL.
1: Yeah, this will be year seven.
0: Yeah, year seven.
1: Yeah.
0: Okay, so yeah, big thumbs up on Madison Beer. No question about that.
1: Sure.
0: That's a completed pass. But at some point, if you're going to be in the conversation with the best quarterbacks in the NFL, at least one playoff win. I mean, I sort of kidded a couple of years ago. He's turning into Philip Rivers 2.0. And I love Philip on a personal level. I knew Philip for many years, and he's a great guy to engage with. But, you know, the fact was, and he never missed a start. That was the amazing thing about Rivers. He never, literally, from the first start that he had as a quarterback with the Chargers, never missed a single game.
1: Yeah.
0: But during the decade of the 2010s, he had a losing record for an entire decade.
1: Well,
0: how can you be an elite quarterback when you have a losing record for an entire decade?
1: I'm not saying he didn't contribute to this, but he was in a lot of situations. It was like, all right, you got 50 seconds. You're on your own 20.
0: Yeah.
1: No timeouts. Go ahead.
0: Yeah.
1: Go do it.
0: Yeah.
1: It's like,
0: well, again, I mean, you could say he didn't have great players. That's all fine. Okay.
1: Yeah.
0: That's fine. But I mean, honestly, Justin Herbert compared to Philip Rivers at this point, it's like Rivers looks like Tom Brady. So am I off on this? Are you one of those guys that said, well, forget it. Just, you know, eyeball test. Watch him throw the ball. Watch what he can do on the field. Yes, he is an elite quarterback. And to me, at some point, you know, the results have to match the hype.
1: Yeah, I completely agree. I mean, his first 3 years were great.
0: Yes.
1: His first three, I mean, at least in terms of the numbers he was putting up, right? Yeah. Playoffs, there was no success there, and he barely was there. But
0: no, he was in that Jacksonville game, the biggest collapse.
1: I mean, he has more interceptions than he has playoff games played.
0: Yes.
1: Let alone hasn't won a game. I think the idea of Justin Herbert's awesome.
0: That's a perfect way to say it, Zach. The idea of Justin Herbert.
1: And I think that's where this year, with Mike McDaniel taking over the offense.
0: And there you are, changing that offense dramatically.
1: As you have to.
0: The idea of making, when Miami was clicking, is get rid of the ball quick. I mean, that's the whole thing, and you could break a big play. Of course, when you have a Tyreek Hill,
1: it helps
0: to break big plays, and they don't have Tyreek Hill. You know, they have some. No one has Tyreek Hill.
1: Right.
0: But anyway, but also, I mean, Tua was not a guy with a big arm.
1: Right.
0: You know, but he was about accurate passes, you know, getting guys on the run. I mean, that's the whole West Coast offense. I mean, that's what Joe Montana did, you know, get Rice and Taylor crossing and get them on the right spot so they can run with the ball.
1: Yeah.
0: But that's what they're working on right now. Yeah.
1: I think Herbert has the chance to really prove something this year of like, yes, all this hype is legitimate. And I do think system matters, coach matters, offense coordinator matters, teammates obviously matter. But there's a certain point where, like, man, you got to win some playoff games. One, you got to get to the playoffs, but two, you got to win some playoff games.
0: Yeah. And you have a great coach in Jim Harbaugh.
1: Yeah. And I'm not a Mike McDaniel guy as a head coach.
0: But he did wonders with the 49ers.
1: As a
0: like
1: coordinator,
0: I said, he made Debo Samuel. I mean, he made Debo Samuel a superstar.
1: Yeah. And so if it doesn't come together this year and it's not because, the team got a bunch of injuries.
0: Yeah.
1: Yeah. Like, that's you now get into, is he just a, you know, Kirk Cousins with better PR at that point. That may be the case for Justin Herbert if they don't show that they're part of that AFC conversation.
0: All right. On the other side, I want to get your power rankings in the AFC. But first, let's find out what is trending right now with Steve DeSager.
3: We got an update on Dodgers Diamondbacks in a moment. One thing I would add, and I think it's two separate conversations with Justin Herbert. No, he's not a top five, and of course results need to come. What I object to, not with this conversation, but I constantly hear, Herbert's not good because he hasn't won a playoff game. So what you're saying is he's responsible for all the playoff losses. That's not close to true, because that first playoff game they had at Jacksonville, one of the biggest blown leads in postseason history, the quarterback had 30 points scored on the road and he didn't have an interception thrown. So I think Brandon Staley's defense literally not getting a single stop the entire second half.
0: So I understand what you're saying about that playoff loss.
3: Right. So I'm saying,
0: do you say he played well?
3: No. I'm going back to what I keep hearing. Right. They're saying because he hasn't won a single playoff game, he's not good. I'm saying so if the field goal at the end by Jacksonville was missed at that playoff game, right, then you're not talking at all?
0: Here's what's always interesting to me about the NFL. For some reason, quarterback is the only position they have the win the losses.
3: Mm-hmm.
0: What? Why? What happened? That's not like a pitcher where you get credit for a win or loss.
1: We should do that to kickers.
0: And the amazing thing is, like Tom Brady, remember the year where he got hurt in the opening game? They won that game. He gets 1-0. It's like,
3: he didn't pitch five innings.
0: He didn't. Thank you. He didn't get the five innings. How does he get credit for that win? Ridiculous stat in football.
3: I agree. I wish the conversation, like you spent time on this conversation. I wish more conversations, not just about Herbert, anything, actually had some details.
0: Yeah.
3: Because you can't say he's responsible for all the losses. Because that leads me to believe you either don't remember or didn't see that playoff game. There was an obvious reason why they lost.
0: But even in that Jacksonville game when the wheels fell off, he had opportunities to make plays in the second half to right the ship, and he wasn't able to do it.
3: Right. I still say a defense that literally doesn't get a single stop the entire half.
1: That's tough.
3: Might be more responsible for that loss.
0: But they had a defensive genius as their head coach at the time. Remember that?
3: Do you remember that Brandon Staley, who had never been a head coach and was given a four-year contract, needless to say, he didn't make it to year four. Do you remember that he kept firing the people around him on his staff his defense and kept himself as the defensive play caller?
0: I was at his final game. I took my boys to Vegas because they wanted to see the Chargers, both Charger fans, in Vegas.
3: Gave up 60.
0: And the first half was 42-0, I believe. And this is the worst part. It's one thing to get razzed when you're decked out in Chargers gear by the Raider fans. But even worse is to have them say we're so sorry. Like that, feeling sympathy.
1: That's the meanest trash talk you can have.
0: That was the low of lows. Like they're like, oh, we're so sorry.
3: Which actually brings a bigger point to play here. After the Chargers have moved to Los Angeles, I'm tempted to say it is night and day, the spending that has gone on with this franchise of what they've become that they weren't in San Diego. Mm-hmm. Clearly, they are a more valuable franchise.
0: You know why that is? Because the league, first of all, do you understand that Dean Spanos had no say in the Jim Harbaugh hiring, that the league demanded that he make that hire?
3: This is a superb hire.
0: And by the way, Jim Harbaugh was walking out the door because they weren't going to give him what he wanted, and the league stepped in and told the Chargers, you're not blowing this league. That's why at the introductory press conference for Jim Harbaugh, Dean Spanos looked like he was going to throw up because he couldn't believe what he was going to have to pay out of his pocket for that coach.
3: The spending that has gone on is not just Harbaugh. It's like the Bosa contract or the people they've paid on the current roster, creating their own, years they really didn't have their own practice place in San Diego, and now by LA Airport they have a great place with offices and practice, and all of this spending only as they're the Los Angeles Chargers. And then there's the Los Angeles Dodgers, who have lost 7 games in a row, had Yoshinobu Yamamoto on the mound tonight, 107 pitches thrown, came out throwing scoreless ball in the 6th inning. Dodgers finally take the lead after he leaves on a Kyle Tucker home run in the top of the 8th. It's now 1-0 LA at Arizona.
0: Kyle Tucker's on fire. By the way, he's getting paid $81 million next year. According to Baseball Reference, of course, most of it's deferred, but right now it says $81 million.
3: Yes, he'll get up close to 250 with the batting average by the end of this season. The White Sox have won 6-3 at home over Cleveland. The White Sox in the AL Central had entered with just a 2-game edge over Cleveland and Minnesota. As for the other late game, and this is really going to go on a while, Seattle at the end of 2 is up 1-0 on the Tampa Bay Rays. Now, the Rays are the first place team in the AL East. The Yankees were 4.5 back to start the day. Boston was 5 back. A's beat Boston 7-3, ending the Red Sox 9-game winning streak. Yankees over Atlanta 5-4. Toronto won in 11 innings at Philadelphia 7-5. Wins for Milwaukee and Kansas City. Wins for the Padres and Texas. WNBA victories for Minnesota and Indiana. And Washington Commanders tackle Laremy Tunsil suffered a torn triceps during a drill in practice. He will likely need surgery. Back to you.
0: All right, Mr. DeSager, great job as always. Appreciate your time hanging out with us today. And by the way, if you missed any of today's show, you want to catch the podcast, just search Fox Sports Radio wherever you get your podcasts. 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All right, Zach. So right now, when you look at the AFC, give me your top 3, top 5 as far as your personal favorites to reach the Super Bowl.
1: Number 1, I'm going Patriots. I know that's not fun for a lot of people, but I love the A.J. Brown, as long as he plays. I love the A.J. Brown addition. I think the pass rush is going to be great. Drake May, another year. I think that is the best.
0: All right, so you think the Vrabel offseason stuff is a zero factor?
1: I don't think those guys care. I don't think that organization cares. I think it's...
0: the media cares, and they'll continue to bring it up.
1: Media cares, but there is a great... that organization has had scandal after scandal after scandal mm-hmm. for years, yeah. right? They have always managed to put it behind them. Now, granted, Vrabel is different than Belichick, and Drake May is no Tom Brady, but I think that the culture within that organization will find a way to just... we're going to compartmentalize that.
0: I believe in New England. I mean, my gut feeling is they'll take a step back before they take a step forward. I remember the 49ers when they won their first Super Bowl the next year, strike short and year, they were 3-6.
1: Yeah.
0: And then the next year, right back in the playoffs right. and rattled it off. I guess the big question is schedule, because obviously last year they were afforded no fault of their own. The easiest schedule any team had had since the 99 Rams, who of course went on to win the Super Bowl that right. year. And then, obviously, their offense in the postseason going against better defenses really struggled.
1: Absolutely. I would expect that out of a young quarterback. I think now with the experience, I just think that experience matters. Yes, they're going to have
0: a much tougher... I love the fact you got New England at number 1. All right, who's number 2?
1: I think talent-wise, although I do not believe in them in a playoff setting necessarily, but I think Buffalo's just got to be there. Like, Buffalo is in the mix. And then number three, I got to go. I think Patrick Mahomes is still the best.
0: I was going to say,
1: I got to go. Like, they just had such bad luck in close games last year.
0: All right, so Kelce should not be playing anymore. He's got the dad bod now. Yeah, everyone's talking about the dad.
1: Yeah.
0: I mean, and he's made his offseason has been, he got married, he's been partying, he's doing his podcast, everything else. He's not in shape, obviously, to play football right now. Andy Reid's not too concerned about it. But I guess the question, because I said before the Chiefs lost to the Eagles, first of all, I predicted they would get blown out in that game before the game.
1: Yeah.
0: And but for that game, I said, not only will the Chiefs lose big tomorrow, this will be the last Super Bowl game that Patrick Mahomes ever plays in.
1: I think he's too good. I just think he's too good for that to be true. I'm not saying they win the AFC this year. I just think
0: his supporting cast has diminished.
1: For sure.
0: Dramatically.
1: Absolutely. Absolutely.
0: And here's the thing. Tom Brady was able to take obscure players, Julian Edelman, or, I mean, it doesn't matter, and suddenly make them stars. And look, Patrick Mahomes was afforded the dynamic duo of Kelce and Tyreek Hill to begin his career. I mean, you pick your poison. I mean, how do you prepare for that back in the day? But it just seems like, because I just don't think he has enough supporting cast around him.
1: You've
0: got to have weapons.
1: I'm worried about the defense. Well, this is a big if. If Xavier Worthy can just stay on the field, I think his talent, like, I think Patrick Mahomes can make him a massive weapon. A massive weapon. The problem is, like, he injures his shoulder every damn day, and, like, you know, he can't stay on the field. I think they have enough for him to work with as long as the offensive line is sound.
0: But when you look at that division right now, we were talking about the Chargers.
1: Yeah. Denver's obviously incredible.
0: Well, you know what's interesting? If you look at the Vegas odds, top seven teams, meaning the teams you expect to make the playoffs, they don't have Denver in the top seven. Now, how's that possible? Forget the whole Bo Nix thing. And by the way, the Broncos have been my favorite because 2 years ago, I predicted the Broncos would make the playoffs with their rookie quarterback, Bo Nix, one of my few predictions that was right. I'm one of the worst prognosticators in the history of sports talk radio, well documented. But I don't understand because they have the defense.
1: Yeah.
0: I mean, they unfortunately lost their starting quarterback for that. You don't think they would have beaten the Patriots at home if they had their starting quarterback?
1: Absolutely.
0: The way that game was played?
1: Yeah.
0: Come on.
1: And adding Jaden Waddle, like, that matters. He's good. Like, he's another one of those guys that, you know, consistency has not been his friend. But with him, with Sutton, like, there's enough there that I'm shocked at how many people think, like, oh, yeah, this team's going to.
0: So you see three teams coming out of the AFC West?
1: I'm not convinced the Chargers are going to be there.
0: Really?
1: Yeah. I think they're really good. And I think they've got a great chance, but
0: I get the sense you're not a Mike McDaniel fan.
1: I believe in him as a coordinator. I don't believe him as a head coach. I think he's a fraud as a head coach.
0: He's the coordinator.
1: Yeah, for sure.
0: And they brought him in.
1: Yeah.
0: And they're bringing him in with basically an open wallet to do whatever he wants to do in terms of changes and everything else.
1: Let's see if he does it the first year. They even need a little bit more time.
0: They're doing it right now. Yeah. All right, coming up on the other side, some predictions for the upcoming week. This is Fox Sports Saturday.
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0: once again live from the Fox Sports Radio studios. All right, so the Dodgers trying to snap this streak at 7 games. Are we still in that game there? I guess we are. Dodgers thought they had the game last night. I know a lot of people out there rooting for the Dodgers to lose them all. Well, ruin Major League Baseball.
1: This is the formula, though, right? Didn't they lose 7 in a row at some point last year?
0: They did, as a matter of fact. In fact, that 7-game losing streak started with an 18-1 loss to the Astros.
1: Jeez.
0: 18-1. Astros had a 10-run inning. And you follow that up with 6 more losses in a row, and everyone's like, oh, not this year, and they end up winning the World Series. So, all right, so now, are you a gambler at all?
1: No, I don't do sports gambling. It doesn't, it just does not appeal to me.
0: Thank you. Yeah. I'm glad I'm not alone here. Yeah. I feel like a lot of times I'm alone in that.
1: No, I'll play blackjack. I'll play roulette. I'll gamble.
0: See,
1: sports gambling, it just, I want to enjoy what's happening. Yes. I don't want to root for, like, I need this parlay covered, or I need this over. Like, I think it's.
0: See, my excuse for making so many bad predictions over the years is that, you know, the more you know, the less you know.
1: Sure.
0: You know, they try that line.
1: Yeah.
0: So that's a great one. The more you know, the less you know. Yeah. Okay.
1: Oh, I get that all the time. People are like, hey, who do you think's going to win this basketball? Don't ask me. I don't.
0: My late great partner, Chet Forty, one of the all-time legends, mm-hmm. was a compulsive gambler. He was directing NBA basketball for ABC during the 60s.
1: Oh, wow.
0: And the 70s when it was first, you know, NBA was just trying to take root a little bit. And he was betting on every single game he broadcast. And, you know, you talk about insider information.
1: Yeah.
0: He had this one game where he talked about where he found out last second, because they were always doing the Celtics or the Lakers, and that Jerry West was sitting out a game, that nobody had this information.
1: Yeah.
0: Nobody had this information. It's going to be a, you know, game time decision, and West is not going to be out there. But he knew ahead of time, so he just pounds the other team
1: because
0: Jerry's out. Yeah. The Lakers won the game. And he lost the boatload. I said, see, I mean, just that insider information is not going to help you on any of that.
1: No.
0: Hey, I wanted to ask you a little bit about NIL right now, because it's obviously had a major impact in college football.
1: Yeah.
0: Because I for good reasons. Well, because you see these quarterbacks stay.
1: Yeah.
0: I mean, you know, Pavia was able to eke out an extra year of college eligibility when, you know, he got paid a mint and Vanderbilt because he wasn't going to make any money in the NFL. Look at Chambliss's situation with Ole Miss. You know, these guys are extending their stay, and I think that's good. I want them to get as much college experience as possible so that they're better prepared for the NFL. Do you think it's had any impact as far as the NBA is concerned, the NIL money is being heaped upon these college basketball players?
1: Yeah, I think you're seeing guys who are not first-round picks stay.
0: Jaime Hawkins is a prime example of staying an extra year at UCLA.
1: Yeah.
0: I think it benefited him well.
1: Absolutely.
0: And he's a very solid NBA player.
1: Yeah, I think down the line we will see it, but this idea that every once in a while they're like, you know, this projected number one pick, he's always going to make more money at the NBA level. That's never going to be something that affects it. But the later parts of the draft absolutely affects it.
0: You think Peterson's going to be a star?
1: Yeah, for sure. That kid can hoop. Unbelievable.
0: So the load management on the college level didn't bother you?
1: I think it bothered me. But yeah.
0: I know. It bothered Bill Self
1: a lot. It sure did.
0: Hey, Zach, great job as always. Thanks so much. Keep it here on Fox Sports Radio.
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1: NBC News Radio. I'm Rob Martier. Former President Biden's cancer has spread. That's according to his son, Hunter Biden, who gave an update on his father's health during a wide-ranging interview with the BBC on Friday. Hunter Biden got emotional when discussing his father's health. He said the cancer has metastasized into his bones and further, and added it's very painful and it's very debilitating in many respects. Senate Republicans have reached a deal to put off acting on President Trump's voter ID bill until after the August recess. Conservative leaders in the upper chamber told reporters late Friday they held a meeting with Majority Leader John Thune after speaking with Trump and meeting with Republican colleagues, and agreed to postpone action on a Senate budget resolution until after the five-week recess. They also agreed to put off voting on the Save America Act, but agreed to vote immediately on a portion of the bill, which requires voters to show a picture ID in federal elections. Adults may need a lot more exercise than current guidelines recommend to reduce the risk of heart attacks and strokes. More from Lisa Carton.
2: A study published in the British Journal of Sports Medicine says greater heart health benefits may call for 560 to 610 minutes a week of exercise. That's about 9 to 10 hours of walking, running, cycling, or similar activity. The new total is 3 to 4 times higher than current public health recommendations of at least 150 minutes of exercise a week. The study also says people with lower fitness levels may need more exercise to achieve similar results. I'm Lisa Carton.
1: Spider-Man: Brand New Day is expected to dominate the box office once again this weekend. The fourth film in the Tom Holland-led franchise is looking to make around $150 to $160 million in its second weekend. The film has made over $1.1 billion worldwide and is the fastest to surpass a half a billion dollars domestically ever. Rob Martier, NBC News Radio.
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5: 49ers will coach their preseason opener on Thursday. He's been limited after the car accident last month. I'm Steve DeSig.
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9: 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Aaron Torres. And thank goodness, for the first time in 3 weeks, Jason Martin is back from Brazil. We got a lot to catch up on, J-Mart, but as someone who has never been to Brazil and very much wants to go someday, how was your trip? Tell us all about it. LeBron James signing with Philadelphia while you were sitting in a literal Brazilian steakhouse, man. How you doing? How was your getaway?
10: Man, it's good to be back. It was a wonderful trip. It really was. I could spend the entire 3 hours. I will not, though. Don't change the channel.

0: about how wonderful Brazil was and the great experiences I had with the people, both in the southern part of the territory and then up in the north. And they were very different experiences in terms of the people and the quality of life and some of the things that were going on. But it was awesome. The food was amazing. I've come back and everything now is bland here because I hate Brazilian and Argentinian steak and all sorts of just, it was awesome. And it was all fresh. And so it was tremendous. The ministry environment was also great. I never thought that there would be a country that I would be okay to live in if I couldn't live in this one. But Brazil's on the list, man. Wow. They definitely, my heart is with those people, and I look forward to going back and visiting, made some good connections and things like that down there as well. So it was a truly awesome trip in every respect, even though obviously the sports world went nuts while I was gone, and I would see those updates down there and just think, well, maybe I'll be able to comment on those when I get back. And I think I'll have that opportunity here momentarily. The one other thing I will tell you is soccer down there is just another universe. It was hard not to get swept up in it, quite frankly.
1: Really?
0: And I did. I ended up coming back not just with a national Brazil World Cup jersey, but also a Flamengo, which is going to be my team for Brazilian soccer. Their new kit as well. So, you know, it's so inclusive down there in terms of everybody plays. I mean, we were in some very, very struggling villages, quite frankly, where we were bringing the gospel and we were, you know, playing soccer with kids with a deflated soccer ball because everybody has a soccer ball. They just do, whether it's inflated or not. They'll make a goal out of rocks. They'll do everything under the sun. And you wonder why some of these countries are so good at soccer. It's because it's so easy to play. You just need a ball and feet. And you're brought up into it from a traditional standpoint. And it's just, it was really great, quite frankly. I came back and immediately applied for tickets for Nashville SC. And like, I went down there and got fully caught up. That plus the World Cup, man. I think I'm on board now with this whole soccer thing.
1: You sure you want to spend 3 hours talking about boring old NFL and NBA? Or, you know, I mean, I don't know if there's the Brazilian, second league, action that we got to break down or anything like
0: that. No, I think there's plenty of exciting things. And of course you had a great co-host the last couple of weeks. So I look forward to hearing about those experiences as well.
1: I'll spare, you know, first of all, which we will get your perspective. Tarek Skubal was traded at about 8:40 Pacific time last week while we had John Paul Morosi on air to preview the trade deadline. So really most of the last 2 hours was Tarek Skubal reaction. Everybody heard me in this time slot last week. I will be very, very quick and say our reaction went from can't believe it's the Dodgers to taking calls on the Dodgers ruining baseball to myself, Arnie, and DeSager all agreeing that's all the because we're in it in real time. And then you start seeing, oh, River Ryan is a 28-year-old that probably will never be in it. So it ended with us being like, that's all it took to get Tarek Skubal.
0: Right.
1: And really it ended with us kind of being mad at the rest of Major League Baseball for allowing the Tarek Skubal to end up there. I will tell you, we did get into an all-time real, like, pretty aggressive yelling match, and maybe I was more the person to blame on the Cignetti stuff because I brought up the Cignetti stuff, and Arnie immediately went to, well, they don't play anybody in the Big Ten, and I pretty much tore him to shreds, but I think I may have been a little too mean in the process. And basically every argument was, well, they don't play anybody. I said, okay, well, who did Ole Miss and Texas A&M play? Well, you know, it blah, blah, blah. And then it turned into, you know, something about, well, they didn't play anybody. Then we went through the schedule. Okay. Well, they beat Illinois. Well, Illinois sucks. Well, they were a top 10 team when they beat them. Well, it was a lot, basically, is what I'm trying to say. And then Tarek Skubal got traded, and all of that went to the wayside. But, yeah, we got into that pretty good. And speaking of which, I'll tell you what, J-Mart. So you have been off for 2 weeks, and it is crazy because quite how much happens in a two-week span in the world of sports. So what we're going to do, Kiras, give us some fun music. put us in the mood. J-Mart, I am just going to tee you up on topics. You take it wherever you want.
0: All right.
1: When you left for Brazil, LeBron James was a free agent. Credit to you. When free agency opened, you said you believed he'd be a Philadelphia 76er. There were a lot of twists and turns in about the 3 weeks between when he was a free agent and when he signed. You were correct. LeBron is a Sixer. America has not heard your take. The floor is yours.
0: I mean, it didn't surprise me, even though it seemed like the tea leaves were moving in opposite directions. We had Mark Medina on the week you were off, and he said it would be Miami in his opinion. Of course, he said he could be wrong, but it seemed like Philadelphia wasn't being talked about in the last couple of just stretches of this whole thing. But in the back of my head, I thought, well, if he wants to go win a championship, that's the place you go do it. He has no history there. There's no tie there. But if that's what he is there to do, if he just wants to go try to win a ring, that's the best opportunity for him to go do it. He's already done the Cleveland thing. He's done the Miami thing. He knows James Harden is in Cleveland currently, but the rest of that roster doesn't look like a championship roster. And the Miami team, we've discussed this before, Aaron, I just don't think they've got enough. And I don't think even with LeBron James coming in, they would have enough. So him going to Philadelphia didn't surprise me. You sent me, I was actually, you know, in that restaurant, like you said, you sent me his comment afterwards, his statement. And I agreed with you. I thought the statement was well done. Whoever crafted it, whether it was him or Rich Paul or somebody else in PR, they did a nice job at selling a good rationale that he still believes he can play at a high level, that he wants to win championships, and that this is the best opportunity for him to go get another ring. Yes, it's a ring chasing situation, but I mean, that, of course, that's what it is. Like, there's, you can't really come up with any other reason why you would go to Philadelphia, but that the roster seems on paper ready made to go win a championship, and he thinks he can be the missing piece. Now, here comes the hot take portion.
1: Okay, let's do it.
0: I think I've said this before during this offseason. They're not going to win the championship.
1: Okay.
0: The reason I say that is because I just don't think you bring in LeBron. I think you bring in the circus that comes with him. And you have somebody with a chip on their shoulder in Jaylen Brown. You have Tyrese Maxey who wants to be the guy. And you've got Embiid whose health is always going to be a question mark and who at times seems like he has ducked some of his bigger opponents throughout the last handful of years, as good as he is. They're all great players. LeBron could come in here and gel really well and be fine being the third or fourth option on a potential championship team. I just think there's going to be a chemistry issue. There's going to be some kind of an ego concern here, and we know how this generally plays out. Rich Paul will go on his podcast and passively aggressively speak for LeBron James about something that's going wrong in Philadelphia, and maybe they need to make some moves and all these kinds of things, and we'll find out who it is that becomes the scapegoat this time around. But that is my belief is wherever he went, they weren't going to win a championship because there is a whole lot that comes with LeBron James past whatever's left in his basketball tank.
1: Two interesting kind of thoughts on the Rich Paul having a podcast probably isn't going to be great for the locker room. One, yep. Tyrese Maxey is a clutch client, so of course he will be spared of anything.
0: That's good point.
1: Two, the opposite is true with Jaylen Brown. Maybe it means nothing, but do you remember Jaylen Brown being caught unintentionally kind of calling out Bronny at Summer League? I don't know if you remember this.
0: Yeah, oh yeah.
1: Yeah. Mm-hmm.
0: On the bench, right?
1: 100%. No, he was in the crowd. I think
0: he was in the crowd. That's right.
1: No sarcasm. I actually think he was sitting with Angel Reese and another young lady. And for people who don't remember the moment, Jaylen Brown just kind of said in passing to the young ladies with him, I don't think that kid's a pro. And LeBron, I think, actually tweeted about it. So, you know, maybe it's water under the bridge. You know, now they're teammates. I mean, obviously, LeBron wouldn't have signed there if there was some major beef. But it feels like February episodes of the Rich Paul podcast, I feel like the bows and arrows are going to be slung towards Jaylen Brown. And I'll just say on my perspective, I think it's just very interesting. The rumor was that, of course, Jaylen Brown felt like he should be the guy. Now, is he the third guy? Is he the second guy? Is he the fourth guy? I don't know, but I'm with you. I think they're interesting. I don't know how it clicks. All right, J-Mart, you were not here when Tarek Skubal got traded to the Los Angeles Dodgers. We were on the front lines, Arnie and I, last Saturday. You obviously missed it, of the Dodgers ruining baseball.
0: Yeah.
1: They have proceeded to now lose seven straight and they're tied in the ninth with the Arizona Diamondbacks right now. So on the verge of an eighth straight loss, a bunch of them with Tarek Skubal on the roster. I don't even know. I'm not going to set you up. Tarek Skubal, the floor is yours. What's the take?
0: I think the first take is this. If the rest of the league is not going to step up with a good offer, what are the Dodgers exactly supposed to do? Like, I agree with the idea that it's easy to look at them and say, yeah, they're ruining baseball. We've got to institute a salary cap, da, da, da, all this kind of stuff. But that offer was nothing particularly special, a point you already made. And I remember seeing a couple of comments afterwards like, well, why didn't they accept this deal or this deal? Why did they take the Dodgers? I'm like, are you sure that there were other deals out there that were made that were even like remotely close? I don't know, but the Dodgers are going to try to get better and better and better and better. You can't really fault them for doing that. Even though as a Braves fan, it kind of makes me sick to my stomach. I will say this, and I think I might have even said this last year during the playoff run. Man, sports needs villains. They need teams to root against. And even though most of that Dodgers roster is, and they're very likable guys. I mean, it's hard to hate Freddie Freeman, and Ohtani seems to be totally legit, and Mookie Betts is a great guy. Like, there's like guys up and down that roster that you really, really like. Really, it's just they're all good and they're all big names and they're all on one roster and it's in LA and it makes everybody roll their eyes. But people then tune in to see them get beat, and that's the crucial factor for baseball. It's actually good for baseball because it's the possibility of creating a dynastic villain situation where everybody just wants to see them get knocked off. I don't think that the Patriots were bad for the NFL. I don't think the Chicago Bulls were bad for the NBA, or even the Golden State Warriors during their run were bad for the NBA because they gave you something, one, to shoot for, but two, to laugh at when they failed or if they failed. It gave you something outside of your own team to be invested in. So when I look at it from that perspective, I don't blame the Dodgers for what they did. They didn't overpay, no question about that. It puts them in a great position, but it also puts me in a great position as a Braves fan to just root for their demise. And I think that that's a good thing for sports.
1: Everyone already heard all my takes last week, but by the end of the show, I came to the conclusion that I thought the biggest loser was the Milwaukee Brewers.
0: Yes.
1: Made the NLCS last year. You have Jacob Mizorowski. I mean, you have that 1-2 at the top of your rotation. I think it's a game changer in a spot where the Dodgers are already weak. Injuries, getting older, and I know guys are going to get healthy. Blake Snell's coming back, etc. But you know, what do you always say, J-Mart? There's no such thing as a championship window. And
0: that's
1: actually
0: right.
1: Morosi brought up a great point on the show when he, before the trade happened, of we don't know what baseball, there might be no season next year and no World Series next year. And we don't know what baseball is going to look like when we come back. So on the one hand, that's the reason for the Dodgers to make the trade. It's also the reason for everybody else to make the trade. I know Jacob Mizorowski is a young dude. He's just now entering his prime, but you just don't know what this sport is going to look like in 18 months. You don't know if there is going to be a 2027 World Series, excuse me. And that doesn't mean that you can't win it in 2026, but I think you would have liked to have Tarek Skubal at the front. Really quickly, do want your take on Kurt Cignetti.
0: Yeah.
1: For people who don't remember it, Curious is going to go ahead and play the sound.
2: The Big Ten is the best league in football, and a lot of really good football teams. It's hard to win on the road. Very physical football teams, very well coached. It definitely prepares you for the playoffs. There's no doubt about it. The numbers speak for themselves. I mean, we don't run a hype machine up here in the Midwest. We believe everything's earned, not given. And when we fall short, we say we fell short. We don't cry a river, whine, and complain. All right? And that's why we're the best.
1: Reminder, we're playing this because these are things J-Mart missed over the last 2 weeks. Kyrus will take that music again. J-Mart, put a bow on this segment by telling us what you think about Kurt Cignetti saying, when we fall, we don't make excuses. No hype machines up here in the Big Ten.
0: I mean, there's plenty of hype machines at Michigan and Ohio State and some of the schools in the Big Ten. There may not be a big one at Indiana, but that's because they haven't had anything to hype outside of last year and a little bit the year before that. Pretty much pre-Signetti, there was nothing in Indiana football to hype outside of Antoine Randall L. and like a year of Michael Penix.
1: Yep.
0: So there hasn't been a whole lot there. Now, what Signetti is saying right now is just the kind of stuff you'd expect him to say, because this is the kind of brash stuff that he said when he first took that job. He's just speaking, he's speaking what he believes to be accurate, but he's also kind of pumping up his own conference. But then I look at September 5th, Indiana facing North Texas, and then September 12th, Indiana facing Howard, and then September 19th, Indiana facing my alma mater, Western Kentucky University, WKU. All three of those home games, of course. You know, that's a rough go for Indiana, that three-week stretch of North Texas, Howard, and WKU. Like, that's I think the biggest problem with what he said is just it's just inaccurate. Like, there's hype machines in the Big Ten and in the SEC, and there is a lot of crying amidst teams when they lose. And he says, we don't whine and complain. They may not at Indiana. I don't know that I've ever heard him whine and complain, but since he's been there, he hasn't really had much to whine and complain about because they've been so successful. But there are plenty of other Big Ten coaches and stuff that I've seen. I mean, I've seen Ryan Day on the field. You know what I'm talking about. Like, I've seen that, for example. I've seen some of this stuff. I saw Jim Harbaugh taking shots at the SEC years ago in media days. This is nothing new. It's coming back and forth. The SEC can take it. They're big boys up there. The SEC can say stuff back about the Big Ten. They're big boys up there, too. I like it. It's fine. It's just brash coaches doing brash coach things. Coach Signetti is coming off that incredible year, winning a national championship, and the success that he brought even the year prior. You know, they're outside the top five in the rankings right now. I was much more entertained by the new Purdue athletic director coming at Signetti and coming at Indiana this week than I was by that. That just seemed like coach going rah-rah at his conference media days, trying to pump up his conference. I really didn't have much of a problem with it.
1: We may have to play the Purdue AD at some point later in the show, but those were things J-Mart missed while he was in Brazil. J-Mart, it is great to have you back. I am a little disappointed. You're on Team Arnie Spanier with the Indiana schedule, though. Oh, my goodness, that was a back and forth. We got into it pretty good on that. But listen, Indiana will have their chances later on in the season. Ohio State at Michigan, at Washington, and USC at home among the prominent games. J-Mart, one other thing you missed is about 2 weeks worth of WNBA scandal.
0: I knew before you even said it. I'm like, oh yeah, I know all about it.
1: So this is what's crazy.
0: Oh.
1: We debated how deep we were going to go into a crazy couple weeks in the WNBA upon your return. And then we've since had two separate scandals since we woke up this morning. The WNBA starting a committee to try to figure out what women actually are. That is literally what they are doing. And then Dejanay Carrington versus Sophie Cunningham this afternoon. We will come back. We will discuss it all. As much as things change, J-Mart, they stay the same.
0: Yeah.
1: Controversy off the court and on the court of the WNBA. That's next. Fox Sports Radio.
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0: Welcome back, everybody. Fox Sports Radio. Aaron Torres, Jason Martin back. Arnie Spanier in the last 2 weeks. Great to have J-Mart back. 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J-Mart, I teased it before we went to break. The WNBA, even by WNBA standards, it's been a week, J-Mart. I'll try to be quick, and I'll try to get to the news of the day. But obviously, I guess you could call it a busy week. Sophie Cunningham, a few weeks ago, long story short, we all know the deal by now, says that, of course, men don't belong in women's sports. I think I won't speak for you, a seemingly innocent comment that I would guess 90%+ of the population agrees with. It caused protests. It caused the owner yelling at Sophie Cunningham fans, the Seattle owner yelling at Sophie Cunningham fans. It then has led to multiple other side things, including former NBA players now saying that they identify as women and want an opportunity to play in the league. This, of course, because the league has refused to condemn, or basically they've basically condemned, I should say, Sophie Cunningham's comments. One of the coaches, the coach of the Minnesota Lynx, was wearing a t-shirt in support of trans children. We don't have to get into all the details. It's been a crap show. Today, as I said before the break, Kathy Engelbert, the commissioner of the league, announced that they are putting together a committee to essentially determine what a woman is, because we now have men wanting to play in the WNBA. And the cherry on top of the garbage Sunday that is the WNBA was Dejounte Carrington getting ejected for a clothesline of Sophie Cunningham that was very much intentional. Dejounte Carrington then immediately goes to social media, puts out white privilege on social media. This league is just an embarrassment. I have a bold take that I want to get to in a second, but I'm going to give you the floor. This league is just an embarrassment. Go ahead.
1: Man, I can't believe that we even have to address this. It's just so absurd on so many different levels. Because this sport makes no headlines for being a sport. It makes all of its headlines for everything else. And you're right. It is a complete and utter embarrassment. They had their all-star game while I was in Brazil. Oh, and I think, man, I sent you guys a text message about this.
0: Could have put
1: because that. ESPN had put a big splash screen up trying to push the WNBA afterwards, saying, can they ride the momentum of this incredible all-star weekend? And I sent you the photo, and I just wrote, fetch is still not a thing. I didn't see the game. I was in Brazil. Did not even remember it was All-Star Weekend, but I didn't buy what they were selling. The answer to the question that they asked about the momentum that they claim existed coming off this All-Star Weekend, the answer was no. Because, again, it's not about your sport. It's about everything surrounding your sport. So, if you watch the Carrington foul, she does not begin to swing her arm towards Sophie Cunningham's head and neck area until the ball is already going up. Like, there's no, I understand we're watching it in slow motion and it's a little bit harder, to kind of judge it, but she was so late on it that there was no chance she was going to get the basketball. There was no attempt for that. And then she immediately, of course, Sophie Cunningham jumps up and is in her face and they're jawing back and forth. And then you mentioned what she tweeted afterwards, that the reason that this foul was upgraded to a flagrant two, I suppose, is because Sophie Cunningham is white. Well, the reason that you fouled her is because she's Sophie Cunningham. That it can't be coincidental every single time that it just, you know, we're out here, Caitlin Clark's getting brutalized left and right, and Sophie Cunningham, in the midst of this larger conversation that's being had about transgenderism in sports, all of a sudden she takes one to the dome and you immediately go white privilege. This isn't about her being white, but the bigger issue is just the WNBA as a whole. First off, all props and standing ovation to Ennis World Freedom, or Ennis Cantor, whatever his name is now, and Royce White. Because this needed to happen a long time ago. Because this is where you're going to find out what frauds the other side is with their argument. Because what they're going to have to say, you're talking about the committee that Engelbert and the league are trying to put together to determine what a woman is, which is, man, I could tell them what a woman is based on actual facts, but I don't think that facts are what they're interested in. But you really look at this whole committee and what they're going to come back and say, I don't know how they're going to explain this, but what they're going to try and say is, yeah, but we know that they're men. They're just doing this to make a point. And then the response from any of us is just going to be, what do you mean you know they're men? I thought you said that there weren't such things as objective male and female, that you could claim to be whatever you wanted to be. You could identify as whatever you want to be. So you can't then kind of look at them and say they're frauds, say, no, they're not actually women. I mean, we know that they are men. Okay, right. And the other side of that is true as well. I noticed there's not a whole lot of women who have become men that jump into men's sports. And obviously, our show is more of a sports show, but the WNBA drags us into this mess left and right. And as usual, the most intolerant people that you can find on planet Earth are the ones that claim tolerance as their religion. That it's more important to them than anything else is being tolerant. Except if you happen to believe something that they don't. If you have some kind of a conviction, theologically, spiritually, anything like that, that infringes upon whatever it is that they think should be right in postmodernism thought, where basically there is no objective truth, and it's just whatever you think in that moment, whatever's going to, you do you, basically. It's all about your truth, which is just a complete fallacy. There's no such thing as your truth. There is objective truth. There is the truth. And so you look at all of this. What did Sophie Cunningham do? She came out and stated an opinion that was factually based and accurate, but the league didn't want to hear it because the league is an activism patrol. It has nothing to do with basketball. They can claim that all they want, but they can claim how great their sport is. But everything that we ever talk about regarding the WNBA doesn't have to do with scores and wins and losses and anything else. It has to do with all the wrong things all the time. And the WNBA writ large has done such a poor job at basically policing itself and just trying to keep some of this stuff just out of the public eye that, and I saw you, because you sent it to me, I know you sent this message out on social media earlier. Yeah. It's about time to knock this league out. Like, it's time to just, if this league went away, I don't think we're going to miss it, but we need to seriously consider getting rid of it because it's doing absolutely nothing good for anybody. Sophie Cunningham can leave today. She's the new Riley Gaines. She's got a career after basketball. She can speak in Congress. She can go work for OutKick. She can go work for the Daily Wire. She's got places that she can go. She has created a very, you know, lucrative potential future for herself just by being a little bit different and willing to stand up and say, no, I'm going to stand up for objective truth. And we know Caitlin Clark has a career after this. How many of these women in the WNBA right now, if they took that league away, what's their future going to be? Like, you really look at it from that perspective. And, you know, I want to speak with grace because we're supposed to love our neighbor, but I can't love some of the stuff that you're doing. I can't love some of the opinions that you have. I can't love some of the lifestyles that you are propagating. But just the sheer level of hate and vitriol that spills out of the WNBA from just every possible angle, there's nothing good whatsoever, Aaron, about any of this, about any of this conversation, about having to go into this. And really, if you're not worried about the actual health of Caitlin Clark and now maybe more so Sophie Cunningham, then you're not paying attention. The reason this had to be upgraded is because this is a litmus test. You've got to show this league, yeah, you do this, we're not going to allow this. Like, don't try this again. Because if this had not been a flagrant two, the next one would have been worse. And this one right here could have easily injured Sophie Cunningham, whether you like her or not. And that's completely beyond the bounds of what's supposed to be happening in a professional sporting league.
0: So I have so much to react to. I'm going to go ahead and do it on the other side, but it is 11:38, and we got to get over to the news desk. Steve DeSager, tell us what's trending, my friend.
2: We'll get to the baseball update. Most games are final, but as you were talking about this, it does dovetail with if there is a question of what is a woman. They could maybe grab a clue from women's tennis, which is going through this year, as we speak, one-off gender testing, because it's a requirement for any female tennis player to participate in the Olympics in LA in 2 years. And when the WTA announced the policy of this testing, they said the gender screening is based on biological sex to, quote, preserve the integrity of women's pro tennis and maintain fair competition conditions for all players. This screening has already occurred in boxing and track and skiing, also Olympic sports, which also goes to something that we brought up on this show during the last Olympics in Paris, where Fox News fabricated a supposed controversy. Well, she, that boxer, doesn't look male. Well, the IOC would say, wait a minute, female passport, born a female, raised a female. There's no, absolutely no controversy here. There is testing for various sports that are Olympic sports, which tennis is. And it's odd that you bring this up because literally tennis right now, well, this summer, is going through.
0: And
2: this.
0: I don't want to bury what I'm going to say on the other end, and I don't want to take away your time to say her, but I thought Coco Gauff had a pretty good conversation about this. She was asked about it, whatever tennis event is going on now. She said,
2: Toronto,
0: yeah, we respect everybody of all creeds, colors, whatever, but there is a difference between biological men and biological women. And that was literally all the league had to say as soon as this all started. And we would have avoided all this. DeSager, please continue.
2: While you're talking WNBA, there was a game of note today because Caitlin Clark had 26 points. Indiana won at Chicago 90-86. She did get briefly a technical foul after the game rescinded. Would have been her eighth tee of the year, which would have meant a one-game suspension. Looking at the replay, there seemed to be no animosity. She was stumbling, delivering a pass, and bumped an official. The game was stopped for a tee at the time, but again, rescinded on Clark. Now we've got two late games in Major League Baseball. The Dodgers are trying to end a seven-game losing streak. They're leading in the bottom of the 10th at Arizona, 2-1, but the Diamondbacks have first and third, one out. The Dodgers' expensive closer, Edwin Diaz, has not been good coming back from injury recently. He blew the save in the ninth tonight, giving up back-to-back triples. The Dodgers have just turned a double play to end the game. 2-1, LA is the final. The losing streak is over. So the Dodgers' record since July 1st is now 14-17. Meanwhile, the late games in Seattle, top of the sixth, Mariners tied 1-1 with Tampa Bay. Texas won, Houston lost. Milwaukee won again. That's the team with the best record in the majors. The Cubs' five-game winning streak is over at KC Royals, 6-3 over the Cubs. Toronto won in 11 innings at Philadelphia, 7-5. The A's ended Boston's nine-game winning streak, 7-3, and the Yankees edged Atlanta, 5-4. And this note tonight from the NFL that Washington Commanders star tackle Laremy Tunsil suffered a torn triceps during a drill in practice. He will likely need surgery. Back to you.
0: Thank you very much, Steve Sager. This is Fox Sports Radio, Fox Sports Saturday. Eric Torres, Jason Martin taking you up till 2 a.m. Eastern. A lot of discourse on the WNBA. J-Mart kind of set me up, and I got a lot of thoughts on what J-Mart said and the state of this league, and frankly, if this league should even exist going forward. We'll discuss that next, Fox Sports Radio.
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0: Welcome back, everybody. Fox Sports Radio, Ara Torres in with Jason Martin. J. Mart back from a two-week sabbatical in Brazil. For all my frustration, do appreciate Arnie Spanier joining us. Arnie's a man, dude. I love Arnie. I give him a hard time, and I yelled at him a little bit last week, but I had no patience for the take. And it was just a bad take with bad facts behind it, and I just had no patience for it. But you know what else?
1: Go back and listen to the podcast.
0: Yeah, I was gonna say, you know what else I have no patience for? The WNBA. And before the break, we were just talking about the last couple days, and the latest, of course, is Dejanay Carrington, the very aggressive flagrant foul, got her ejected, goes to the locker room. Goes on social media, says white privilege. She, of course, followed Sophie Cunningham, who had the comments about men and women's sports, on and on and on. And I really had this thought today, J-Mart. And it's not going to happen, right? We can differentiate between what maybe probably should happen and what will happen. I put this out on social media. And to be clear, I've stayed out of this whole discourse. I don't want to get involved. I don't really care that much. As I watched this unfold today, it really struck me. I truly believe, and I didn't just put this out to get clicks and get attention. I truly believe that Adam Silver needs to consider shutting down this league. And I'll tell you why straight up, and it's most everything that you said. The league has been a money pit for 30 years. They are on the verge of profitability in their defense. We get all of that. But quite literally, they can't go one day without a single off the court or on the court controversy that has nothing to do with the quality of play. And this was my real thought. National TV game. I know Angel Reese doesn't play for the Chicago Sky anymore, but they're one of the bigger brands along with the Indiana Fever. Nobody wants this. Nobody wants nonstop drama that is completely out of control. And here is the other part of it that goes into this as well. First of all, I thought about this. Like, what is the WNBA doing positively? In other words, what are they giving? Like, what is the positive that is coming out of this league right now? There quite literally is none. Okay. And so on top of everything else, we now have this controversy where we literally, in this week, I didn't even mention this part. Gabby Williams said that she would welcome a transgender man into the WNBA. So if there is no positive right now, this league is losing money, nothing but controversy, drama on the court, drama off the court. And if you want to argue, well, it gives young women opportunities and it's good and it's a net pot. Now, the women in this league are saying they do not care if there are men replacing them. I am dead serious when I say I really think Adam Silver has to consider moving on from this league because it's just, I don't know. There is no net positive to continuing this league in the manner that it is going. I don't know if you agree, disagree, if I'm crazy. I truly believe that in my bones as I watch one controversy after another.
1: Yeah, I mean, there's really nothing to disagree with there. What positive are they doing? I mean, none, because the positive influence that they could potentially have on young girls in terms of getting involved in sports and potentially getting involved in basketball. No positivity there because they're behaving as younger children than the ones that might be influenced by them. It's pure hate. It's pure vitriol. It's just nastiness left and right. It's not about competition. It's not about who the best is. It's just about the just lowest quality drama built on this intersectional garbage. And it's over and over and over and over again. I mean, Carrington, going to social media and saying white privilege. Like, the second I see that, if I'm Adam Silver, I'm just like, man, I go full on Danny Glover from Lethal Weapon, man. You're getting too old for this stuff. Like, there is no need for this. This league goes away. Very few people are going to care. There's going to be several people in the media that like to write articles that are going to be upset, but they're going to be the only ones. They can find some other, you know, hills to die on. But this WNBA hill is outliving its usefulness. We've talked about this many times before, but there are players that can get away with a lot more stuff. They can say a lot more things. They can be more controversial and all this kind of stuff because they can back it up, right? Like, if your benefits outweigh your problems, you're going to be fine. Aaron Rodgers in Green Bay was sort of annoying, but he was Aaron Rodgers, so he was able to get away with it. Now he probably would be able to get away with less, but he's doing less, if you notice that. Antonio Brown eventually got to the point where even though he was really, really good, nothing was going to outweigh his problems. But the problem for the, WNBA, though, is that their benefits don't outweigh their problems because they have no benefits. So they create problem after problem after problem. And then they look at you and say, if you don't watch our league, you're this or you're that, or you're this-a-phobe or you're that-a-phobe or whatever like that. It's just, this league is not worth its salt. There's no reason to watch it. There's no reason to invest in it. There's no reason to believe in it. There's no reason to root for it whatsoever. And they've done it to themselves. Good riddance, as far as I'm concerned.
0: WNBA, total embarrassment. Good news is football is coming back, and we got to get to the NFL. Busy week, lot to react to. Air Tours, Jason Martin.
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0: the employment of Haitian municipal workers. This follows a Supreme Court decision allowing the federal government to end temporary protected status for Haitian immigrants. Dozens of workers are already impacted. Mayor Zoran Mamdani called on President Trump to restore TPS protections to support the city's economy and its large Haitian community. President Trump says he'll take his ballroom to the Supreme Court. Lisa Taylor reports.
1: President Trump says his administration will appeal a ruling by a federal appeals court to stop construction on the White House ballroom project. In a 2-1 order issued Friday, the U.S. Court of Appeals for the District of Columbia upheld an injunction won by the National Trust for Historic Preservation. The nonprofit organization had sued over the project after the administration demolished the East Wing without getting authorization from Congress. Ryan Nobles with more.
2: The president now calling it a military project because of the national security enhancements being built in the ballroom's basement.
3: We're building a great ballroom and a military facility as part of it, and it's incredible.
1: The appeals court's order is being put on hold for 14 days to give the administration the chance to appeal.
0: Newly inducted Pro Football Hall of Famer Roger Craig says he's been diagnosed with vascular dementia. The legendary San Francisco 49ers running back disclosed his diagnosis during his Hall of Fame acceptance speech in Canton, Ohio. Craig said doctors believe his condition was caused in part by concussions he sustained during his 11-year NFL career. Rob Bartier, NBC News Radio.
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6: At Arizona, the White Sox downed Cleveland 6-3. Texas won, Houston lost, Toronto won in 11 innings. Kansas City ended the Cubs' 5-game winning streak 6-3. And the team with the best record in the majors, Milwaukee, won again with a run bottom of the eighth, edging at Minnesota 4-3, the final. Kyle Shanahan of the 49ers will coach their preseason opener on Thursday. He's been limited in camp after last month's car accident. Washington tackle Laremy Tunsil suffered a torn triceps during a drill in practice. He'll likely need surgery. I'm Steve DeSager.
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6: 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We are live, midnight Eastern, Fox Sports Radio studios. Busy couple days in sports. By the way, J-Mart, one topic that we did not cover in your recap of everything J-Mart missed, Kyle Shanahan. I'm going to give you the floor in half a second, but I actually, you know, listen, I think I bodied Arnie Spanier on the Kurt Cignetti debate, but I will give him credit. We were on a couple hours after that story broke the first week you were gone. I said I didn't think there was any way he was coaching week one in Melbourne, getting on a 24-hour flight. If he's coaching week one of the preseason, I know obviously, again, it's a lot different, you know, being in Santa Clara versus flying halfway, quite literally, maybe more than halfway across the world. I think he'll be out there for week one, so credit to Arnie Spanier. Do you have any big picture Kyle Shanahan thoughts? And then we'll get into some other news and notes from the NFL over the last couple of days.
10: I mean, I definitely found it weird that it didn't get out for a handful of days. It seems like it was being, I don't know if it was being held back, but there was definitely some weird circumstances surrounding it. Glad it wasn't worse. Definitely wasn't good, but obviously any crash could have been potentially worse than the one that he suffered. Surprisingly, my take is more about, man, can somebody please drag Brandon Ayuk away from social media?
6: Please, yep.
10: Can we get him, can we just convince him that it's not mandatory to comment on everything or anything?

0: He would be in such a better position if he had just not said anything for the last year. I don't know that it would have affected where he ends up playing, but it would have positively affected his relationship with either new teammates or certainly past teammates. But so I was in a van in a village in northern Brazil in a Petrolina region, and somebody showed me the comment. We barely had any cell service at this point, but somebody showed me the comments that Brandon Ayuk could put up, and I didn't make the connection at first. And then the guy that showed me, he was just like, yeah, think about this. And then it finally hit me. It was just like, is Brandon Ayuk really making like veiled jokes and taking shots at Kyle Shanahan due to this accident? Like, it's amazing if he is going to coach week one. And, you know, the eye situation sounded really bad, and you felt for the scenario. And then, of course, there's also that running joke about, man, even the coach can't stay healthy in San Francisco because they've dealt with so many injuries over the past couple of years, and they've even had a few already in camp, not to make light of any of that situation. But I really was just taken aback with just the sheer unabashed stupidity. And like, I don't know who Brandon Ayuk thinks he is, but he's not good enough to do this kind of stuff. He's just not. Like, last year, I don't care what option he says he was and how they weren't throwing the ball to him, he clearly wasn't hurting very much. He clearly was not showing himself in practice to be somebody that they felt like they could rely upon or anything to that degree. I just felt kind of sad. I was just like, has he had some kind of a mental break? Because when I first saw it, I said either he's having some serious mental issues and at the same time getting some of the worst advice ever, or somebody who really does not like him has hacked his account, because some of this stuff is beyond the pale, to the extent that if I was a team, if I was Washington, I would just pull my interest completely and just be like, we don't need this. This is not going to make us better. So that, my, you know, weirdly, my Shanahan take is more about Ayuk.
1: So it was funny. I think it was one of the weeks before you left, Ayuk had something. And, you know, Brandon Deutsch, our former producer, who's producing some other shows now, still with Fox Sports Radio. He actually hosted today with Tracy Sandler. He brought up something.
0: It's good stuff, man. We didn't know that.
1: Yeah.
0: But awesome for him, man. Congrats to Brandon for being on the other side of the glass. I know that was a thrill for him, and I'm looking forward to hearing him on the radio for years and years to come.
1: Yes, sir. And he covers the 49ers, does a lot of stuff on them. The only reason I brought up Brandon was because it was within the last 5-6 weeks, obviously not the last 2 weeks because you weren't here, where he brought up some Brandon Ayuk story. And I don't even know if I dismissed it or if I just ignored it, because I just said, I actually just think the guy's having mental health issues.
0: Something's wrong.
1: Yeah. And it, like, even before the Shanahan stuff, like, to me, it not funny, weird. To your point, not good enough to be pulling this stuff. And then obviously the other thing too was, you know, we know about the friendship with Jaden Daniels going back to when they both played at Arizona State. And then he started going after Jaden Daniels.
0: Yes.
1: And so I really could not care less about Brandon Ayuk. We'll see what ends up happening with him. I think, like I said, I think it's some sort of mental health episode.
0: Can somebody not get into his accounts and change his passwords?
1: Yeah.
0: Do something to stop him, to create some kind of a barrier, just to save the guy from himself. I mean, I hope that he's got some good people around him, because he desperately needs somebody to just kind of ground him in reality, because this Ayuk is not the dude that we saw like 4 years ago. I can't really explain it other than to say that I hope that it's something that, you know, he can kind of pull himself out of, but it's a really, really ugly situation. And the stuff that he was saying about Jaden Daniels, it didn't even make sense to me. I'm not even sure I believe that Jaden Daniels said that stuff to him, because it seems so ridiculous that a quarterback would text a wide receiver before he gets there to say, by the way, it's my team, you'll do what I say. I don't know that I buy that Jaden Daniels would have said that in the first place.
1: Let me ask you this really quick, since you brought up the substation stuff. This was one other thing that Arnie and I hit on. As we came on air last week, Ricky Pearsall was ruled out for the season.
0: Yeah.
1: Deshaun Stribling had a hamstring, and we know about the rest of the situation in Santa Clara / San Francisco. Do you buy the substation thing? Do you just think it's coincidence? It just, every year, there, and put aside, and I, the joke you made about Kyle Shanahan is a very popular joke on the internet.
0: No, unfortunately.
1: Even the head coach is hurt. But do you think there's something to the substation? Do you think it's it feels like it has to be more than a coincidence at this point with everything that's gone on there.
0: Yeah, I mean, I think if you found out that there was something to it, if you could actually prove it, I don't know that it would come as a giant surprise. It would actually make a whole lot of sense. Like, there are, you know, we know this because we'll talk to coaches or we'll talk to people that have been in the league that can tell us about certain situations. Like, I know that there are a couple of teams and a couple of coaches in the NFL that go harder than others when it comes to practice, mm-hmm. and it shows in the number of injuries that you then see for them as the season moves along. It's one of the reasons why a team that we already, actually, I don't know that we covered that division yet. I think we did. One of those teams I'm not very high on this year because I'm expecting injuries coming from there. The problem for San Francisco is the guys that you mentioned. Yeah, Pearsall had already dealt with an injury, but I mean, that team, it's stars. I mean, Purdy, Kittle, McCaffrey throughout much of his career, even though a lot of his San Francisco time, he's been okay. I don't know that the substation is the full reason. I don't know if it's going too hard in practice or there's some kind of a conditioning problem when it comes to the training methods and some of that kind of stuff. I don't know. But I feel like it is getting to a point where to just kind of throw it to the side and say, nah, it's just unfortunate, man. Some teams have worse luck than others. It's like, man, but they're having worse luck consistently year after year after year. And this is not usually a category that is systematically like this unless there is something else going on. Like I mentioned, there's some coaches that are kind of notorious for this. And when guys get traded there, they figure it out and then they'll send messages back like, man, it was not like this where I just came from. And, you know, maybe fade these guys because there's going to be some injuries across the line, for example. But in this case, I think the substation theory at the very least should be explored further.
1: I agree. I do think there's something, by the way, to the practice stuff. I mean, Shanahan, I know he kind of is from the McVay era, whatever. Like, Shanahan wants to run the freaking football, and I have no doubt that they practice hard, that they it's physical. I actually will talk about the Lions later in the NFC North. Like, I saw Dan Campbell talk, or the players talking about they were doing, like, goal line, full pads, one-on-ones today in, like, 110-degree heat. And I'm like, listen, I love you, Dan Campbell. It's August 8th, and maybe this is why you're always banged up by the end of the year. Anyway, this isn't a Lions segment. We'll save the NFC North for later on. Really quickly, kind of staying on the West Coast, former Bay Area team, the Las Vegas Raiders. So I think this is interesting, Jay Martz. So I am not one to make light of or look. I'm not one that cares all that much about practice fights. Like, they happen every year.
0: Yeah.
1: I've been doing national radio for 8-9 years. Every single summer it happens. Every single summer, I do not care. It is sort of worth noting today, though, that Fernando Mendoza, who was running with the twos with the Las Vegas Raiders, got a chance to work with the ones. And that's because yesterday, Max Crosby got into it with Kirk Cousins. I'm not one to, clutch my pearls over training camp fights. I don't know that Max Crosby going after QB1 is necessarily the move that I would want, but Clint Kubiak suspended both of them for practice today. Mendoza got run with the ones, and you can comment on that specifically, but also I'll say this. I kind of find it interesting that the Raiders seem very comfortable with starting Mendoza on the bench. I don't think it's the worst thing for him. Mm-hmm. We just so very rarely see that, especially with a team that needs help at the quarterback position. This isn't Mahomes in Kansas City when they had Alex Smith and they were making playoffs with Alex Smith. I mean, he was the number one pick for a reason. Mm-hmm. I just find the whole thing interesting. I don't think it's necessarily wrong if Fernando Mendoza starts the season on the bench, but I do find it interesting just the whole scenario.
0: Yeah, I mean, it's a bold decision to make. I mean, yes, Kirk Cousins is a veteran that has had plenty of success in the league, and I do think that Mendoza or anybody could potentially learn seeing behind him for a month. And at the same time, Mendoza seems ready, And so unless you're afraid he's going to get mauled because you don't have an offensive line that can protect him, and so you want to keep him safe in that regard because you don't see a playoff run in your future this season, I can understand that rationale as well. I think the problem here with doing it with Kirk Cousins is Cousins has been kind of, he can be a little bit bristly when it comes to him being the starter because he's kind of been in a few of these situations in the past and he's had to navigate them. Now, a lot of times he's done it fairly well, but at the same time, he's the last guy that I feel like I would want to bring into a situation like this just because I still think Kirk Cousins believes that Kirk Cousins should be a starter in the league. You don't have somebody that's coming in as a veteran who knows, yes, I'm the backup. Like, we haven't talked about Arizona. Brissett is watching Carson Beck, and it very well could be Carson Beck's team sooner rather than later. But Brissett is used to being a backup quarterback. Kirk Cousins has had a lot of opportunities to be QB1, and a lot of times you have to pry that from somebody from their cold, dead hands. And in this scenario, you have the number one pick, and really nobody is going to tune in to watch the Raiders to watch Kirk Cousins. Win or lose, they want to see Fernando Mendoza as fast as they possibly can. That's going to, you know, draw eyeballs to an otherwise rather pedestrian Raiders team, at least until further notice. So to your other argument, yeah, training camp fights happen all the time. I don't think that they say good or bad things. It's just part of the competition of early in camp. Sometimes it psychs some guys up. I haven't really seen it break a team. I've been, you know, at practices where it's happened, and I'm sure you have too, in different sports and things like that. So it's not something to overreact to, but I do think that it is intriguing that the Raiders have chosen to at least open up with Kirk Cousins being QB1, even if it's just kind of a facade because they're going to say, well, Fernando's won it or whatever like that. I don't know, again, that Cousins is the guy that I would be doing that with just because of his mindset and his mentality and the fact that this is probably his last shot.
1: Well, ironically, of course, you know, one of the few examples of recent situations where the young quarterback maybe doesn't necessarily get the first crack was, of course, Kirk Cousins in Atlanta with Michael Penix. And I will say, of the all-time wine jobs, that was
0: It was high up there.
1: That was top of the list when Kirk Cousins was whining on draft night because they drafted another quarterback after. I don't remember all the details, but I'm pretty sure there was something in the neighborhood of $50 million guaranteed coming to him. So, whatever. Las Vegas Raiders, Fernando Mendoza getting first team reps. And I'm with you I'm with you on both sides. One, if Mendoza, is being protected, I think that's a good thing for him long term. And by the way, I'll say this, Kirk Cousins even did have a comment, I believe it was yesterday, saying, you know, I'm trying to hold the young guy off as long as I can, basically insinuating, you know, there are times where veterans come in and they know their role is to be the backup for the young guy. It does not feel as though anyone has told Kirk Cousins that. 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Carson Beck, what did we learn in the Hall of Fame game? Or did we learn anything? 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
1: 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Aaron Torres, Jason Martin, broadcasting live from the Fox Sports Radio studios, as we do every week around this. We're a little early for the extended update, but let's get it over to the news desk. Steve Sager, what is trending?
21: I do have one thing that I'll address now, since you were talking about what's, you know, prompted these conspiracy theories with the 49ers injuries. Right. Is the Niners themselves said this offseason, it's more injuries than we're used to, so we're going to look at every aspect, and that one electrical substation that's located near the training facility in Santa Clara was one of the things that they looked at. So if you're thinking substation should be explored further, it was. They hired an independent scientist. He said it was nothing, according to GM John Lynch, that it's a safe place to work because the report that was filed with the team says the electromagnetic field levels were 400 times less than what is considered unsafe. Most telling to me is the 49ers didn't suddenly start practicing in Santa Clara when they built this current stadium. For starters, the stadium has been there for over a decade. Seconds, it's been decades plural that they have been practicing in this area. The stadium was built so that it was next to the already existing 49ers place. You could go back to 1988 and they're practicing in Santa Clara. And the way NFL rosters turn over, this year's roster probably doesn't have most of the guys from, say, 5 years ago, that recent. So why wasn't this a huge deal 5 years ago and 5 years before that and five before that and so forth? I will say one thing the Niners addressed in the offseason is, you know, those annual union report cards that players give to their franchise. The San Francisco training room got a C-minus grade from the players. So the Niners hired three more physical therapists, a little more one-on-one attention. I will say it's being treated, I agree it sounds unusual, but it's being treated like the Niners are the most injured team in the NFL. And that's not even close to true. The Niners had under 20 injuries last year. Teams like Arizona had over 30. Detroit almost 30. About 25 for the Jets or Dallas or Miami. The Niners were not the most injured team. I will say if you look at a list of how many man games they're losing, well, if you're out for the year in an injury that occurs early in the season, yeah, you're losing a lot of man games. But as far as total injuries, no, the Niners are not close to the most injured team in the NFL. Kyle Shanahan of the Niners will coach their preseason opener on Thursday. He's been limited in camp after last month's car accident. Washington Commanders tackle Laremy Tunsil suffered a torn triceps during a drill in practice today. He'll likely need surgery. And speaking of the 49ers, new Hall of Famer Roger Craig revealed in a videotape speech today in Canton that he has vascular dementia. He did not attend Thursday's news conference with the others. If you saw the telecast of the Hall of Fame game on Thursday night, they spoke to all the other guys in this class live and not to Roger Craig. He said, "My words on Saturday at the induction ceremony that was today will take precedence, and now we know why." This year's class also included, by the way, Drew Brees, Larry Fitzgerald, Adam Vinatieri, and Luke Kuechly. In tennis, Jessica Pegula lost her fourth-round match in Toronto, a tune-up tournament for the U.S. Open. A loss for number one Aryna Sabalenka as well. Bo Hostler is tied for the golf lead in Greensboro. The PGA's playoffs start next week. Jordan Spieth moved up to a tie for 21st today. He barely made the cut yesterday. Ryan Blaney earned the NASCAR pole at Iowa. IndyCar schedule resumes on Fox tomorrow. Lionel Messi missed Miami's soccer game after the death of his father in Argentina. In baseball's late game, it is Seattle in action in the eighth inning, and Tampa Bay still has a 3-2 lead on the Mariners, bottom of the eighth. Dodgers ended a seven-game losing streak, winning in 10 innings at Arizona 2-1. Texas won, Houston lost. White Sox beat Cleveland 6-3. Milwaukee won again. Kansas City ended the Cubs' five-game winning streak 6-3. Toronto won in 11 innings at Philadelphia 7-5. A's ended Boston's nine-game winning streak 7-3. And the Yankees edged the Braves 5-4. Back to you.
1: Thank you very much, Steve DeSager. This is Fox Sports Radio. Fox Sports Saturday into Sunday. Aaron Torres and Jason Martin. We are broadcasting live from the Fox Sports Radio studios. I'll tell you what, let's keep the conversation going on all things NFL. We'll get to the Hall of Fame game in half a second, J-Mart, but I know that you had some takes on the running backs. So obviously it was a busy week, a good week to be a running back. You know, a couple years ago, it was a terrible time to be a running back. Jahmyr Gibbs, 3 years, 67.5. Bijan Robinson, 3 years, 66.75. Of course, he signed just a day or two before Jahmyr Gibbs. And Jonathan Taylor, 2 year contract for $44 million. I know you got takes on those running backs getting paid.
0: Look, good for them. And they certainly have earned it based on their output and what you would expect from them in the future. I still just look at that position, the wear and tear involved, and think, man, you are really bold. You are really risking it if you're throwing big-time guaranteed money to running backs. These guys are special, but it seems like that's a position that you've been able to succeed without the superstar guy, but you've still been able to win. I mean, the Seahawks just won the Super Bowl, and what happened to Kenneth Walker? He's not going to be there next year. As important as he was, clearly, to what they were doing there. And I think that we've seen that in many cases. Now, James Cook got paid in the offseason last year, I believe it was, and Josh Allen said positive things there. So I think that sometimes the quarterback can have a say and say, you know, I really think this guy works in our offense. He works well with me. There is synergy here. And that can help you. But it's a position with a lot of injury risk, a lot of wear and tear on the body. And, you know, like outside of a Derrick Henry type, I mean, look at Taylor. Taylor's been hurt quite a bit during the course of his career. He's missed substantial time. And so you've given him a couple of years extension in Indianapolis, where I'm really not sure what to make of that team this coming season. There's a lot of question marks there. Bijan Robinson, everybody is proclaiming to be the next big, big thing when it comes to just the top flight running back, the number one guy. Is it him or is it Jahmyr Gibbs? I just hope they can all stay healthy. I'm not suggesting that they are going to get injured, or certainly by no means hoping that they are going to get injured. I hope to be entirely wrong about my sort of reticence to pay guys at this level as running backs, when you do seem to be able to find guys that you can fill in that do special things for you out of the draft, or just acquiring other backs and you can end up, you know, platooning and doing various things like that. I just am surprised that right now we're seeing a resurgence in paying running backs this kind of money after such a long time where it felt like, you know, maybe that was never going to happen again.
1: Yeah, I don't have a ton to add. I think all three circumstances are unique's not the right word, but in my head, they all make sense. Obviously, you would love to get them at a little bit less of a price. But Jahmyr Gibbs, you know, listen, you know, the Lions, they still have kind of this window to maybe win a Super Bowl, get to a Super Bowl, and they lost David Montgomery. So whether you want to or not, you got to pay him. Bijan Robinson, I don't want to say we don't know who the quarterback's going to be. Like, it's probably going to be Tua. At least to start, Penix is kind of coming back from that surgery, and it's like, you're going to need a run game. And I think the other thing, too, with those two, they both catch a lot of balls, too. I mean, they're not like...
0: That's true.
1: Yeah, the 1980s, just hand them the ball 30 times. And then with Taylor, you know, it's hard for me to be too critical because, one, he's kind of a lifetime guy there, and two, to the degree that the Colts have any window, like it's probably right now with the division being so up and down, and I don't know that I have like super strong opinions on any of it. I am a little bit surprised by some of the dollar signs as well. By the way, I don't know if there's any real interesting ground to cover. You think Aaron Donald's coming back, right? Like Aaron Donald?
0: Sure, sounds like it.
1: Yeah.
0: I mean, every sort of indicator is priming kind of the way back. And if you're reading tea leaves or you're trying to make sense of everything that's happening, he's kicking the tires on it. And I feel like if he's kicking the tires on it, he's already made the decision that he's going to come back, unless for some reason physically he doesn't see himself as that guy anymore. And I doubt that. So, yeah, I think he'll be back. I don't know that he'll be back week one, but I bet he'll be back, you know, before Halloween.
1: The analogy I made, I guess we covered more with Arnie than I realized, but the analogy that I made, and I think it was because of where I grew up when I grew up, but, you know, growing up in the Northeast, I'm not a Yankees fan, but every summer, Roger Clemens would decide in like April or May that he was going to play that year, and then, you know, it would be, no, he's not going to play. Yes, he's going to play. And then all of a sudden it's June 1st or June 7th or May 28th, and he's in that clubhouse playing. We did play the incredible Susie Waldman audio of Roger's in George's box.
3: Roger Clemens is in George's box.
0: Yeah.
1: It was, I hadn't heard it in about 15 years. It was unbelievable. But that's what this reminds me of, is you don't need him week one. You don't need him in peak physical shape for whatever. You need him for the back half of the year. Here's the other thing. I mean, I hadn't really thought about it till right now. They also play week one in Melbourne. Do you want a guy that hasn't played in the NFL for a couple years now flying halfway across the world for a season opener? So I think he's going to be on the team at some point, and they're going to need him for November, December, January, maybe February. It's going to happen, in my opinion. I don't think anybody is in a rush, and I think it will happen very quickly. You know, I don't want to make too much of a Hall of Fame game. Preseason is the free season, but Carolina Panthers, Arizona Cardinals, Carson Beck, 15 of 19 passing, one touchdown. You know, I don't know if it's a take, a bold take, what it is. One, I always thought he got a little bit of a raw deal with how things ended at Florida, led Miami to a national championship. I will be curious. Jacoby Brissett on a one-year deal, a lot of it incentive-based. And the other thing is, too, that obviously when one of these starters gets hurt for a team that has playoff aspirations, they're going to potentially need to trade for a starter, and I wouldn't be surprised if Jacoby Brissett is somewhere else by the end of the year. I know it's the Hall of Fame game. I don't want to overreact. I think Carson Beck may be a serviceable NFL quarterback. I'm not saying great. I think he may be a serviceable NFL quarterback, and I think it'll be interesting to see how much run he gets this year, because, again, I think the Cardinals are kind of incentivized to either, one, trade Jacoby Brissett if they can get anything of value for him, and then two, see if there is anything with Carson Beck, because obviously we expect them to be in position to draft a quarterback next year if he's not the answer. I just think it's actually a more interesting situation than maybe a lot of people are making it out to be.
0: I mean, Jacoby Brissett is not some long entrenched starter. He had a really nice year last year. They had a receiver in Wilson come out of kind of nowhere that you didn't see. And even with Harrison Jr. being as inconsistent as humanly possible, it seems like they were doing more than you would have anticipated. That said, yeah, you should probably find out what you've got with Carson Beck. 15 of 19 in a Hall of Fame game means nothing to me except that he was 15 of 19 in a Hall of Fame game. And there's nothing really negative to take away from that. It was a nice performance. It opened a few eyes. there's no reason not to see what you've got, and there's no reason not to put him out there to play some this year, because I don't think the Cardinals have aspirations of going to the Super Bowl or maybe even being a playoff team. But at the very least, I think they're probably on the borderline, even if things were to go really, really well. And yeah, if you put Beck out there, you find out what you've got. Either you've got something there, or you don't, and you're tanking, and you're going to put yourself in a good, in an even better position than you would with Brissett, to win, who might win a couple of extra games for you, to, you know, be in that spot to draft that quarterback and have your pick potentially if you're bad enough. I don't think that they will be. I think your point's probably right. I think that Beck is, I don't think Beck's a Hall of Famer, but I'm not sure that Beck is a scrub either. And so you kind of want to see if he can sink or swim and give him an opportunity. And Brissett has always been, you know, total class and a total professional in all his situations. He's always been ready to play when called upon, and he's always been fine being on the bench and rooting on QB1. So I think he's a good person for Carson Beck to learn from and be on the same team as. If, you know, Brissett's going to want to hold on to that job if he can and maybe earn that right the way that he played last year. But watching Beck, you can understand the excitement there and maybe some hope for Cardinals fans that, you know, might not have been feeling too good about the future when they looked around at the rest of their division and wondered exactly where all those wins are going to come from that are going to take them to the next level. So I agree on all counts, really. I think that Brissett potentially being a trade piece for a team in need of a quarterback after an injury could absolutely see that. And if Carson Beck has something and they notice it, there's no reason not to put him out there because the benefits on either side are good.
1: Will be interesting. Fun Hall of Fame game. Again, the Panthers take care of the Arizona Cardinals in what was the season opener. By the way, quick side story. I know DeSager talked about the sad news out of the actual Hall of Fame ceremonies today. Yeah. Roger Craig. Pre-recorded announcement that he had dementia, or that he has dementia, I should say. Sad news. I do think there was a lot to celebrate today. Adam Vinatieri had some good one-liners. Drew Brees gave a very Drew Brees-ish speech where, you know, a couple jokes here and there, but for the most part, just kind of honoring the people that he, that were in his pathway. And Larry Fitzgerald was honored as well. By the way, J. Martin, I don't know if you saw next year's candidates for the Hall: Cam Newton, Ben Roethlisberger, Rob Gronkowski among those that are up for the Hall next year. So,
0: is it possible that Cam could actually do that without some kind of crazy hat?
1: I don't know. Stay tuned to find out.
0: I don't either. I haven't seen him in public without some kind of ridiculous Willy Wonka headwear in quite some time.
1: That is factually correct. Bill Belichick, by the way, we'll see if he gets in next year. But
0: not first year.
1: No, it won't be the first year. As I said at the time, I that was the most boring sports talk radio story ever because everyone had the same take. What the heck is the Hall of Fame committee doing? But you know, Hall of Fame weekend, obviously the Hall of Fame game was on Thursday. And oh, by the way, the full week one of the preseason begins on Thursday. Six games on Thursday. And it's go time, J-Mart. It's good to have some football.
0: Fake football, baby. Here we go.
1: Fake football is better than no football at all, as the kids say. So, all right.
0: Fake football also better than spring football. Fun fact.
1: Yes. Fake football better than spring football. Spring football better than WNBA. No, Fox Sports Radio.
0: That's true.
1: Yes, Air Tours. I don't know what's more faker. But anyway, Air Tours, Jason Martin. We'll come back. We'll get it over to DeSager with his extended update. That's next, Fox Sports Radio.
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1: 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As we do every week around this time, let's get it straight to the news desk to Sager with everything that we have missed throughout the day in his extended update.
21: We got college football to get to. Let me say everything's final in baseball. The last game is a final with Tampa Bay winning its fifth straight, a 3-2 victory at Seattle. If you didn't hear this week, college football's preseason coaches poll came out. The AP preseason poll will be released on Monday the 17th. The first handful of games, as you mentioned, are on that last Saturday of August. The Big Ten, for what it's worth, placed three teams in the top six in the preseason coaches poll this week. Number one, Ohio State. Number two, Oregon. Number six, Indiana, the defending champ. And in the top five, Georgia and Texas. Notre Dame preseason number five. Apparently, it's the first time the Ohio State Buckeyes are starting a season number one in the coaches poll in over a decade. Indiana, which had an amazing season, and also amazing, they played 16 games last year, 16-0, first title in school history in football. They start at number six with the new quarterback from TCU, Josh Hoover, replacing the Heisman winner, Fernando Mendoza, who went number one overall to the Raiders. By the way, he got a lot of work at Raiders practice today because the Raiders sat Kirk Cousins and Max Crosby after they scuffled on Friday. Those two did not practice Saturday. They will on Monday. As for the college football preseason poll, Miami, remember, had made the final last year. It is preseason number seven in coaches, and they have a new quarterback, the transfer from Duke, Darian Mensah. Also, Michigan has a new head coach, Kyle Whittingham from Utah. Michigan is preseason number 16. So how many teams would you guess in last year's top 25 preseason coaches? How many were actually still in the top 25 of the coaches poll at the end of the season?
1: Well, I can. Part of this was the argument I got in with Arnie last week. No sarcasm, because he's saying ranked wins. And I said, so like LSU started in the top five and they were 6-6. And he's like, if they were number five when they played, then that's a top five win. And I'm
21: that
1: like,
21: used to be the argument of like when BYU won its only national title and played nobody all season and didn't even play a New Year's game. Yeah, but we beat a ranked team. Yeah, well, that ranked team wound up about 500. And then the team we beat in the bowl was
0: that number.
21: How many out of 25?
1: I just know off the top of my head.
0: I'm not sure. So.
1: Penn State, LSU, and Clemson all were in the top 10 for sure and totally crashed and burned. I'll say.
21: And fired a couple coaches.
1: I'll say seven off the top of my head.
21: It was 11 out of 25.
1: Quite literally in the middle.
21: That were ranked preseason coaches poll last year and not at all included in the final.
1: And quickly, Indiana was not ranked, correct?
21: No, they might have been 19-ish, around there. But again, I pay more attention to AP poll than coaches anyway.
1: Sure.
21: We don't have the AP preseason poll until, again, Monday the 17th. As we have agreed on many times on this show, there shouldn't be polls until games are actually played. But for obvious marketing reasons, there always will be.
1: Spoiler alert, we will play some sound from Rhett Lashley, the SMU coach, in the next hour, who agrees with Steve DeSager 100%. Keep going, DeSager.
21: And as far as that so-called week zero, I think they're not calling that anymore, but the handful of games, the final Saturday of August, most college football teams, Labor Day weekend, and that's a long weekend, will be opening their season then. But there are a handful of games on Saturday the 29th, including a late night game on Fox with Memphis at UNLV. USC's opener is against San Jose State. The college football openers, that game in Dublin with North Carolina against TCU. There's a Hawaii at Stanford and an NC State at Virginia. But most teams open in September, Labor Day weekend, not only a ton on that first Saturday of September, But there are three games on the first Sunday of September, including the Apple Cup as a season opener. Washington State at Washington in Seattle, no longer in the same conference. They are still playing each other, still with home game, not neutral site, and it's going to be a season opener for them on that first Sunday afternoon of September. And there are two.
3: You mentioned that NC State Virginia game, by the way. Is that a conference game this year?
21: Oh, that's right, because it was not.
1: I mean, Mr. World Traveler, that was supposed to be in Brazil.
21: That's right.
1: And
21: that's
1: like
21: right.
1: 2 weeks ago, they just said, nope, not in Brazil anymore. Yeah.
21: Apparently, we don't have the pull in the ACC that the NFL does in Brazil. It took them a while, more than it took for you and I to figure that out. But okay, sure. Just play the game. We're fine. There are two Sunday night games the first Sunday of September. In Nashville, it's Louisville against Ole Miss. And Lambeau Field in Green Bay will host the Wisconsin-Notre Dame game that first Sunday night. And then the Monday night game, actually Labor Day, is SMU at Florida State. As for the NFL news, Rams first-round quarterback Ty Simpson from Alabama will play their exhibition opener next Saturday. The Rams say it's still undecided if quarterback Stetson Bennett will also play. Obviously, no Matthew Stafford. They sit starters at the Rams. Bears wide receiver Luther Burden left practice today after being tangled up with a defensive back in the end zone at practice. Ravens wide receiver Zay Flowers is now very well paid. Just signed a 4-year extension this week. He's now day-to-day with a bruised quad after a collision in practice. Eagles tackle Lane Johnson said today this will likely be his final season, his 14th year in the league, all with Philadelphia. The injury today in the NFL, Commanders tackle Laremy Tunsil, who's been a 5-time Pro Bowler, suffered a torn triceps during a drill in practice. He'll likely need surgery, so connecting the dots, he'll likely be missing at least half the season, maybe more than that. Kyle Shanahan of the 49ers will be coaching their preseason opener Thursday. He's been limited in camp after last month's car accident. The good news is Shanahan actually did meet the media. One interesting thing is it's not linear. I'm getting better on this. There are still good days and bad, but overall, it is better than a couple weeks ago.
1: Thank you very much, Steve Sager. Serious situation in San Francisco, but glad to hear Kyle Shanahan is getting better. This is Fox Sports Radio, Aaron Torres, Jason Martin. We are taking you up until 2 a.m. Eastern time. When we come back, we will get to one college football coach not happy with the state of the sport. That's next, Fox Sports Radio.
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0: wide-ranging interview with the BBC on Friday. Hunter Biden got emotional when discussing his father's health. He said the cancer has metastasized into his bones and further, and added it's very painful and it's very debilitating in many respects. The 83-year-old former president revealed his cancer diagnosis in May of last year, just months after his time in the White House ended.
1: And voters in Hawaii are going to the polls this weekend to vote in congressional primary elections. Two Democratic incumbents are seeking re-election, while Republicans have presumptive nominees in both districts because only one candidate is running in each GOP primary. I'm Jim Forbes.
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4: Is just a half game behind Houston in the AL West. The White Sox now have a three-game lead again over Cleveland and Minnesota in the AL Central. White Sox beat Cleveland 6-3. Minnesota lost at Milwaukee, the best team in the majors, 4-3. In the AL East, first place Tampa Bay won its fifth straight game, taking the late contest at Seattle 3-2. Yankees edged Atlanta 5-4. A's beat Boston 7-3. The Red Sox had won 9 straight. Washington Commanders tackle Laremy Tunsil suffered a torn tricep during a drill in practice. He'll likely need surgery. WNBA wins for Portland and Indiana. I'm Steve DeSager.
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8: Welcome in, everybody. Hour three, Torres and Martin, Fox Sports Radio. We are live, yes, live, 1 a.m. Eastern time here in the Fox Sports Radio studios. Taking you up till 2 a.m., Bernie Fratto of The Bernie Fratto Show follows us. Cannot wait to hear what Bernie has to say about what was certainly an adventurous week in sports. Obviously, we have discussed a lot of it. We have been on here since about 11 p.m. Eastern time or so. We've talked drama in the NBA. We've talked all sorts of NFL. Let's switch gears to college football, J. Mart. And as DeSager just told us, we, of course, had the coaches poll come out this week. We have the AP poll coming out, not this coming Monday, but the following one. College football is here. And I, for one, am excited. Real quick, J. Mart, before we get to the news that I want to get to, I know this is way too broad, but give me a thing or two that you are excited about with college football. I know there's like 70, but just pick one or two. I know I'm throwing a curveball at you, so.
9: LSU Ole Miss.
8: Yeah, that's a good one. That's a good one.
9: I know it's an easy one, but I mean, it's true. Yeah, there's one other thing I didn't get to comment on that happened while I was in Brazil, and that is sponsors on college football uniforms.
8: Okay, lay it on me.
9: I hate it. I knew it was coming. It's going to happen in every sport. Look, like, you know this, but I've become a big-time F1 fan. I've also actually this year become a big IndyCar fan. I'm a big MotoGP fan now as well. And, you know, I have a lot of that merch, and I look like a walking billboard a lot of the time, and I don't love it. Now I'm getting into soccer. Same problem. Like,
8: I was gonna say, your Brazil new Brazil club team jersey, I'm guessing, has a logo or two on it.
9: Actually, it doesn't. I was able to find one that did not. It just has the Adidas embroidered logo and then the Flamengo Football Club logo on the other side. It's a beautiful piece. I really like it. But a lot of them have betting sponsors and all the stuff that I really have a problem with and all that. So it's unfortunate, but it's a sign of the times, and it being Ohio State and Notre Dame were the first two that I saw. I think they were the first two. It just is what it is. You're just not going to be able to get jerseys the way you used to, without getting those sponsor logos on there and all that, which is unfortunate. But yes, LSU Ole Miss, because the Lane Kiffin experience at LSU is the thing I'm most interested to watch this

0: coming year. I want to see if he's got the Midas touch there and, you know, what the consensus is in Baton Rouge after year one of the Lane Kiffin experience. So I do think that that probably would top my list. I want to see what Indiana does for an encore. You know, not obviously their first 5-6 weeks is not going to show you much. I don't anticipate them repeating, but I want to see what they are able to do. They had, what, the number two portal class, I think, in the country.
1: Something like that.
0: So that's very, very interesting. And then some of the same kind of more the tabloid side of the sport that we saw last year, like Belichick in year two, is this going to be it? It already looks bad with Lombardi taking time off, and see Belichick, I think, is dealing with a health concern. So you know, all the best for him. If indeed that's, if I'm accurate on that.
1: You are, yeah.
0: But the Bill Belichick, like, what's going to happen in year two? Dabo in kind of a maybe prove it or go year in Clemson, just in the ACC. And there was one that had just popped into my head a second ago. I'm sure it will come back. But so, I mean, there's a lot. Oh, yeah, another one I think is I think that the best coaching situational change that we saw, and this is going to be very ironic coming from me because of how I've talked about this guy in the past, I think Virginia Tech knocked it out of the park with James Franklin.
1: Sure.
0: I think that's exactly where he should go because he can get them to a certain level. He's not going to take you to a national championship unless something has changed in him. I don't believe in him to that degree. But Virginia Tech, he's going to make them much better, and it's going to happen fast, and they're going to rally behind him because he can get you on board during the pep rallies. So I am very curious to see what that looks like out of the gates, because I think they're going to be a force relatively quickly, because dude knows what he's doing until you get to an expectation level of him taking that final step. I don't know that he has that in him, but he has a lot of other stuff there to like. So I think those are at least some of the myriad of storylines. If you didn't know this, Aaron and I live and breathe and love college football. We love this time slot because we get to react to it in real time in the fall. Man, I've got my Street and Smiths and my Athlons sitting right here, like all set. I can't wait for this season to start. We love the NFL, man, but college football is where it's at.
1: Yeah, for that was a little preview of what a lot of our Saturdays are going to sound like starting August 29th. So, if it's Saturday, it's Sunday in some parts of the country, 3 weeks from today, week zero. I don't know if it's highlighted by TCU, North Carolina. As you said, quite a bit of, controversy there, but I'll tell you what, a little bit of controversy this week. So I want to set up this piece of sound that we have. So as DeSager told us, the coaches poll came out, and prior to the coaches poll coming out, you know, everyone's got some sort of preseason ranking. Well, there was a big to-do probably about a week and a half, 2 weeks ago, where ESPN put out the toughest schedules in college football.
0: Mm-hmm.
1: And of the toughest schedules in college football, this is incredible, of the top 15, 14 are SEC teams, and all 16 SEC teams are in the top 20. And so in the moment, it's like, you know, proof of how good the SEC is, whatever. Here's the issue with that is that the ranking was based on what they call the FPI, which is an ESPN based metric. And so, of course, ESPN owns 100% of the SEC, or at least their media rights. And so there was immediate pushback of course your schedules, you want to say your schedules are tough because you're trying to hype up this league. And what ends up happening, and we're going to get to the sound in half a second, is, well, you start the season by hyping up these teams. You say how good they are. And then when they start beating each other, you don't talk about, oh, maybe this team wasn't good. It's just, oh, this team was ranked 18th and this team was ranked 7th and the 7th ranked team lost. Well, the 18th team must be great. Well, I bring it up because not everybody is having that nonsense. Rhett Lashley, the SMU coach, was asked about this. A little context, Arkansas in the SEC had the number one ranked strength of schedule according to this FPI metric. Rhett Lashley, SMU head coach in the ACC, had some comments about this on 3 yesterday. Go ahead, play.
2: When we start crossing over into FPI or strength of schedule, things that are going to determine who gets in the playoffs. And we want to say we know these 20 teams have the hardest strength of schedule. It's impossible. Like, no offense to Arkansas, they can't have the hardest strength of schedule in America to start the season because no one's played a game. We don't even know who's good, so we don't know what a good and an easy schedule is right now.
1: That was Rhett Lashley, SMU head coach. Really quickly, he did add at the end. He said, this is why we don't even release a playoff poll until November, because by then you actually know who's good and who's not. So, J-Mart, I think it's an interesting piece of sound. I'm going to go ahead and give you the floor on what you think.
0: I mean, you know what I think about preseason polls, and the biggest reason that I don't like them is because it creates these obstacles for teams that are ranked lower to then have to overcome that don't really make any sense, because it's all just based on projection. It's not based on anything that we have seen on the field whatsoever. So then it's usually based on history or what you think of this recruiting class or what have you. And so if I'm ranked 20th, it takes more for me to get really, really high up than it would for a team that's already sitting at 6 or sitting at 4. They don't have to achieve as much in order to stay there, as opposed to a team that's lower because they were perceived to be lower from the beginning. So the buy-in then changes. It's harder to sell the voters on that. And I just think that those artificial obstacles should not exist, but as was stated earlier in this program, they do for marketing. They do for discussions and debates. And look, it's great for people like us. It's great for people in the media to then, you know, sit around and debate who should be where, and is Indiana ranked too low, or is this and that, and who do you believe in at the top, whatever. But, you know, when you have 11 teams at the end of the season that are in a poll in the preseason, the coaches poll, that actually find their way still in the top 25 at the end of the year, what are you really accomplishing there? And then to Rhett Lashley's point, I just agree generally with what he's saying. He coaches at a school that had to prove itself for anybody to buy into them at all. And then they went into the college football playoff, got shellacked. And so now they have to overcome even more in order to kind of get back to that position. It's very easy to be Ryan Day, for example, or to be in a situation like that, as opposed to a Rhett Lashley or a Clark Lee. And what Vanderbilt had to pull off last year is another example. So I'm with Rhett Lashley. I understand exactly where he's coming from. He makes a lot of sense with just sort of his points here. And there's logic behind this. Like, it's not going to change. Like, what he's suggesting is not going to change. But the other thing is, because ESPN has such a vested interest in the SEC, creating this metric, just like they did with QBR in the NFL, which is another straight up ESPN metric that, you know, some people kind of side eye and say, this really doesn't reflect what it should. You do kind of look at this and say, well, what benefit is it for ESPN to create this? And does that influence then how they rank this? And the answer is absolutely yes. I mean, there's a conflict of interest kind of created here. It is better for them to, you know, pump up the schedule of the teams that they are going to be featuring on their broadcasts and, you know, all that all year long. That's just common sense. And so I think Rhett Lashley is right on the money here. Not going to change anything, but he might as well get on the record because it's not going to hurt him either.
1: So I love it from Rhett Lashley. And I think there's two things. I think one is a lot of what you said is that why it's important for Rhett Lashley and why it matters is because, listen, I think even the most biased ACC football fan, if such a thing exists, probably acknowledges the ACC is not as good as the SEC, Big Ten, whatever. But Rhett Lashley is competing in theory, and SMU was in the top 25, the first coaches poll. They came in at number 20 overall. They were one of only three ACC teams in the top 25, along with Clemson and Miami. And so Rhett Lashley is trying to fight this fight before the season even starts, right? Because, and I know you know this, J-Mart, I'm just setting it up for the audience, is there is going to be a point where hypothetically, and again, we're going to play the games and we'll see who's good and who's not, but there could be an 11-1 SMU And we'll be having a conversation about them versus, say, a 9-3 Texas. And everyone's immediately going to default to, well, the schedule's tougher. Well, this is tougher. Well, that is tougher. And Rhett Lashley is just trying to retroactively say, we don't know who is actually good and who is not. We shouldn't be ranking teams. And he kind of continued in the rant. We didn't play all of it for time purposes, obviously. But he basically said, like, you know, we're going to find out who's good and who's not. And I understand why everybody has some sort of ranking system before the season to get people excited. But the counter to it is there are real world consequences, as you just said, about perception and this and that and what it means and how we'll view SMU if they're very successful, how we'll view SEC teams if they're not successful. And the immediate default will be when SEC teams start losing games, well, that just shows how tough the SEC is. That team was ranked here and they lost to that team. With that said, what I also think is true as well, and you tell me if you feel this, I really feel like this is the first offseason, and part of it goes back to the Cignetti sound that we played earlier. I think people are just over the SEC's crap. And I think it's just, dude, we get it. You play really good football down there, but so do we wherever we are, whether it's SMU and the ACC, whether it's the Big Ten is awesome, whatever. And who is the best, who isn't the best, I don't know. But this idea that the SEC has been just skating by, I mean, Brett Bielema, this was another thing that was said during the media days over the last couple weeks. Brett Bielema said that whole league is acting like it's 2005. They're living in 2005. And I just think the Rhett Lashley commentary to me speaks to a guy that just said, listen, there was a time and a place where you could make these arguments. But besides the fact that it's impossible to know who's ranked where, like, enough with the SEC crap before we've even played a game. Do you get the sense nationally that people are just over the SEC telling us how great they are, especially relative to the actual results on the field the last couple of years?
0: Yeah, so yes, and the reason why is because they finally see weakness in the SEC, sure. And so they can come out and say this with a little bit more oomph, right? Like, they can stick their chest out because the Big Ten, you know, in multiple sports over the past year, beat the SEC. The SEC did not end up with champions in those sports, whereas the Big Ten did. And yes, it's been a while and the SEC has been dominant. But once once Ivan Drago goes down, you know, you're going to start cutting promos on that guy later. You're going to start talking about it. So right now, you haven't had a whole lot of room to make cogent points against the SEC. But right now you have the best opportunity you've had in a very long time to kind of go on the aggressive, to go on the offensive against Sankey and against the SEC because, yes, they are always out front. The SEC coaches are always, there's a quiet arrogance that the rest of the country probably has grown tired of from the Saban era. And, of course, you've still got Lane Kiffin. You've still got a lot of, you know, really top-flight coaches there. But I think that the gap, the gulf that existed between the SEC and other conferences that was sort of assumed, that's gone. But nobody told the SEC coaches that,
1: yep,
0: at least in the way that they are speaking. And so what you're seeing is a reaction to that. You're essentially seeing Big Ten coaches, ACC coaches, in this case with Rhett Lashley and other people around the country, kind of calling them on the carpet and saying essentially what Bielema said, which is, guys, I don't know if you've looked up at the scoreboard lately, but you guys aren't what you were. Like, you need to actually start, you know, proving it again if you're going to talk like this. Again, it's not going to change anything. It's just going to make college football that much more of a powder keg this year, which is going to be great. It's just going to be fun to watch. But I'm not surprised to see more shots coming at the SEC because their dominance, the dominance that we saw in the past, I'm not sure we're ever going to see that again because of this era and because of how college football has changed, the recruiting cycle, having to save your guys every year, the transfer portal, all of these kinds of factors. It does feel to me like the playing field conference-wise has been leveled, where you do have another behemoth that the SEC is actually having to take seriously.
1: Yeah, I'll put a bow on this conversation by saying, I forget if we talked about this, but when all of the conversation about the SEC breaking off and, you know, doing its own thing, and I don't think that's serious, but to me, it's more of a, I don't think it's the SEC like, oh, we're taking our ball and going home. I do think it's a realization that as we get deeper into this new world, and if we don't get rules in place in this new world does not benefit us the way that the old world did, when we could stockpile players, when players weren't getting paid at least above board, where rosters weren't costing $30, $40, $50 million, maybe in some cases. And it's an interesting time, and it's an interesting story. Talk about interesting stories heading into college football season. The SEC, it feels like it's a boxer on the ropes, and everybody's coming in for the knockout. Fox Sports Radio, Aaron Torres, Jason Martin. We are live, Fox Sports Radio Studios. We'll come back. We'll continue our NFL previews. NFC North, fascinating division. We'll discuss them next, Fox Sports Radio.
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0: Fox Sports Radio. Aaron Torres, Jason Martin, taking you up till 2 a.m. Eastern time. Bernie Fratto, the Bernie Fratto Show, follows us, and I'm very excited to hear what Bernie Fratto has to say about a busy week in sports. Tell you what, J-Mart, we started this before you left. I believe I was off for a week there, too, at some point along the way. We're going division by division. NFL, we're, what, about 5 weeks away still, but we're getting closer. Hall of Fame game is in the books. Week one of the preseason is coming up. We're going to do our division by division previews. We did the NFC East a few weeks ago. Let's get to the NFC North. Kyrus, give us a little music. Emmy, give us the over-unders. Obviously, start with the highest one. It's up to you, and then toss it on over and let us know what we're talking about.
1: All right, guys, let's get started with the same team that started off the list last year, the Lions at 10.5.
0: Jamar, go ahead first.
2: Lions 10.5. Now, I was looking at the divisions that you're going to see from this, from the NFC North, and it appears the AFC East is one of them. So that's a good news, I still think, because I think Miami is not going to be very good. The Patriots are going to be not what they were last year. Just gut feeling there. I think we kind of agree on that one. And then you look at Buffalo is going to be tough, and the Jets are the Jets. So that's I think that's a positive for you if you're looking at one thing for the division as a whole. If you're looking at a Detroit team that last year was 9-8 and tied for the bottom of the division, I think they're probably better than that. They paid Gibbs, so he should be running hard, presumably, if he can stay healthy. And you can keep your receiving core healthy as well. Goff was sort of up and down last year. They're going to need a little bit more consistency from him. But I'm looking at, like, stretches where I see a lot of losses in a row for this team, and I really don't see it. I think their last two games being at Chicago and at Green Bay, that's a bit daunting. But I actually think... I think they'll go over. I think they're gonna have a resurgent year this year.
0: So I had all of the same thoughts that you had, because you look at the schedule, and they do have Saints. If you like the Saints, then I guess in theory at home against the Saints could be a tough one week one, then at Buffalo in week two. The next four: Jets at Carolina, at Arizona. I guess the Packers are in there too, so I shouldn't say that. But you have Jets, Carolina, Cardinals, and then after two home divisional games, you have at Miami, New England at home. And so I do look at this, and it just feels manageable. You got the Titans late. I was worried about this team, but I think the schedule breaks nicely. I'm with you. I will say at worst, we're talking about an 11-6 team, and I will take the over on the Detroit Lions. Emmy, who's next?
1: All right, next up, we've got a two-way tie, so we'll start with the team on top. The Green Bay Packers is 9.5. What say you, Aaron?
0: So I'll go first. And J-Mart, you and I were on air. It's a fun shift. If you don't mind working on Saturdays, we get to do some fun stuff. And we were on air for that Bears, the Packers meltdown against the Bears. Last 4 years for LaFleur. 8-9, 9-8. They were 11-6 2 years ago, 9-7-1. In their defense, they were playing well prior to Micah Parsons' injury a year ago. Micah will be back, probably not until at least the middle of October. And I will say this about Green Bay. I think even though the divisional, the crossover games are relatively easy, I still worry about this team a little bit. 9.5. Oh, man. Oh, there is one other thing that I noticed about them, by the way. Did you see them? Okay, this is what I noticed. I'm going to go under, and I'll tell you why. Here's another variable with them. They don't really get a bye. And what I mean by that is they have a Sunday off, but they play that Wednesday before Thanksgiving. So they only play one game over a 3 week period. So they play the 15th, and then they play again the 25th, and then they play the following Sunday. But they don't get that full bye. I don't know. There's something weird. I'm just going to say vibes are off. I'm going under 9.5 wins of the Green Bay Packers.
2: So I'm with you. I'll try to come up with a different rationale, though. If you look at October 11th, October 18th, and October 25th, you play Chicago, Dallas, and at Detroit. I don't like that three-game stretch if I'm a Packers fan. I really don't. I also don't like that I have to go play at the Rams on November the 25th in prime time. I don't like that particular matchup. And then if you want to, and you mentioned that, you know, that slate there with the Vikings, Rams, and you go to the Saints, who some people are higher on than me. You finish up against the Lions, but you also see the Bears, and you see a Texans team on January the 4th that may be fighting for its playoff life at that point in time. So whereas I thought the schedule broke nicely for the Lions, I think the schedule bye week, your point there is something I didn't think about, but I like that one as well. I just don't like their schedule in general. And here's the other thing. I'm just not sold on the quarterback. Mm-hmm. I'm not sold on the consistency of the quarterback. His highs can be awfully high, but I see a lot of mediocre football out of Jordan Love, and I don't like the mixture for them this year, so I am under on the Packers.
0: Really quickly, Emmy, before we get back to you, if you look at, if you include that Rams game as Thanksgiving or post-Thanksgiving, from Thanksgiving on, or the day before Thanksgiving on, at Rams, at Saints, Bills,
2: yeah,
0: at Bears, Texans, Lions.
2: Yep.
0: Not a lot of softness. You do get the Dolphins, but outside of that, there is not a lot of softness in that schedule. So I'm with you. I'm going to go under. Emmy, go ahead. Who's next?
1: All right. Next up, we've got the division winners of last season, the Chicago Bears, also at 9.5.
0: Jay Mart, you take this one.
2: Yeah. They open up against Carolina. That'll be an interesting game. They play Philadelphia. Of course, they're going to play your division winners, so they will see the Seahawks in Seattle. They'll play, of course, they'll play the Lions twice, but they play at Buffalo, at Seattle. That does matter that they are going on the road for those games. And I'm looking at just like a tough stretch. I think Panthers, Vikings, Eagles is not the easiest stretch to start the season with. Certainly not in that division. You're still matching up with two divisions that I like in terms of overall. You're seeing the AFC East and you're seeing the NFC South. I'm not as high on the Saints as some people, and I think the Bucs might be a calamity this year because they just have a lot of issues when it comes to money and making people happy. So that's a concern. Plus, you don't have Mike Evans this year as well. So I look at the Bears. I just think the Bears, I believe in Ben Johnson's offense, and I saw some growth in Caleb Williams last year that I don't think was a fluke. I think he's going to continue to grow and flourish in that offense. So I'm still pretty high on Chicago. Even if I don't have them winning the division, I think they'll hit double-digit wins.
0: All right, so it's tough, and I'll tell you why. It's because I believe in Ben Johnson. I believe in this team. One, the number feels so low that it's like, yeah, something's going on. I guess my argument, for the sake of being different, I don't know if I'm still going to take the under yet. 7 wins when trailing in the final 2 minutes last year,
2: yeah,
0: J-Mark.
2: That's a good point.
0: You know, obviously those stats will even themselves out. I don't feel great about it, but I am going to go ahead and take the under on the Chicago Bears.
2: Hmm.
0: I'll say 9-8, maybe still a wild card, but I will take the under. Go ahead, Emmy.
2: For the Indiana Bears.
0: Indiana Bears, the Hammond Bears, that's right.
1: All right, and we finish off with the Minnesota Vikings returning to 8.5. What say you guys?
0: So here's my thing. Well, I guess now that I did take the Packers and the Bears, I probably should go over. I'm just so out on this quarterback situation.
2: Mm-hmm. That's what I was about to ask you, is who the quarterback was going to be.
0: I mean, it seems like it's going to be Kyler Murray. It just does not seem like they have any interest in anything to do with J.J. McCarthy. And, you know, the GM that drafted him is gone as well. So I think it's going to be Kyler. And I hate to say it, we always say this, not rooting for injury, okay? But he's 5'9" in a, you know, 300-pound man's league. So I don't know that you're getting 17 games from him. I don't know that you trust J.J. McCarthy. I'm actually going to go with yet another under. So I have now given 3 unders, Packers, Bears, and Vikings. Detroit over. You go ahead, J-Mark.
2: Love the coach. Love the wide receivers. Love the skill talent on that team. The quarterback situation's a mess to me. The McCarthy thing has turned out to just not work at all. And Kyler Murray is a very streaky player, extremely streaky. He can be as good as you've ever seen throwing the football at times with that baseball background. And then at other times, it's just you'd want anybody else out there. And yes, the frailty factor matters. But I keep looking for these stretches of games where I see seasons coming to a halt, where they're just going to have to kind of gut through, and will they be able to? And so I look at from November the 1st through November the 22nd, at Detroit, Buffalo, at Green Bay, San Francisco. That's four games that I could see them lose all four of, or certainly be a 1-3 kind of situation. Maybe they get one of those games at home, but I don't like the schedule. And if I don't like the quarterback, then I can't go over. And so I'm going under. There's just too much uncertainty. They're going to have to prove that to me, even with a coach that I really do respect and like, even with great wide receivers for Kyler Murray, the best that he's had in his career. I just don't like, the mixture, and I've just got to go with my gut and say under.
0: There you go. J-Mart has Detroit going over, Chicago going over, Green Bay and Minnesota going under. I have three unders in this division. Detroit actually going over with Green Bay, Chicago, and Minnesota all going under as well. That was your NFC North preview. Maybe we do the NFC West next week. Fox Sports Radio, Aaron Torres, Jason Martin. Let's get it straight over to the news desk. Steve DeSager, what is trending?
3: Let's start with the NFL. Washington tackle Laremy Tunsil suffered a torn triceps during a drill in practice today. Not even full 11 on 11 either. He will likely need surgery. Eagles tackle Lane Johnson says this will likely be his final NFL season. 14th year in the league, all with Philly. Kyle Shanahan's been limited in camp after last month's car accident, but he of the 49ers will be coaching their preseason opener Thursday. Ravens wide receiver Zay Flowers is day-to-day with a bruised quad after a collision at practice. New Hall of Famer Roger Craig revealed in a video speech today that he has vascular dementia. This year's Hall of Fame class also included Drew Brees, Larry Fitzgerald, Adam Vinatieri, and Luke Kuechly. The induction ceremony was today. In the WNBA, Caitlin Clark with 26 points. Indiana won at Chicago 90-86. Teammate Kelsey Mitchell of the Fever, 27 points. A record 16th straight 20-point game for her in a single season. Minnesota is 26-7. It got 26 points from Olivia Miles and beat Las Vegas 98-87. Asia Wilson in the loss, 5 of 17 shooting, 5 turnovers. And Portland sent Seattle to an 11th straight loss, 100-93. Seattle Storm 6-28. Portland, along with Toronto, one of the expansion teams this year. If you didn't hear, Cleveland has a WNBA expansion team coming. It will be known as the Sirens. They start playing next year. WNBA adding Cleveland 2028, Detroit 2029, Philadelphia 2030. In tennis, Jessica Pegula lost her fourth-round match in Toronto, as did number one Aryna Sabalenka. Reminder, the IndyCar schedule resumes Sunday on Fox TV from Portland, Oregon. Ryan Blaney earned the NASCAR pole at Iowa for tomorrow. Cup Series was off last weekend. Four races to go till the chase. Carson Kuopel took the O'Reilly race today, his second straight victory. To baseball, former pitcher Tommy John did not attend the Yankees Old Timers Day. He posted a goodbye as he battles health problems in Florida. Yankees beat Atlanta 5-4. Gerrit Cole, 7 innings, 9 strikeouts. Losing pitcher Chris Sale, 6 innings, 8 strikeouts. Atlanta had won 8 straight until the Friday loss in New York. Ben Rice of the Yankees hit his 32nd homer. Yankee lefty Carlos Rodon lost his AAA rehab start today. Out in the third inning, allowed 3 runs coming back from an elbow injury. The Yankees are the second-place team in the AL East, still 4.5 back of the Rays, who took the late game 3-2 at Seattle. Tampa Bay's won 5 in a row. Boston now 6 back in the division. Boston lost at home to the A's 7-3. Boston had won 9 straight. The A's had lost 9 in a row. Still, the Boston Red Sox record since late June, 32-6. Toronto in 11 innings, won at Philadelphia 7-5. Max Scherzer now top 10 all-time in career strikeouts, over 3,500. Kansas City ended the Cubs' five-game losing streak 6-3, lost to former Met Clay Holmes. Jack Caglione of the Royals, two homers. He went 4-for-4, four RBIs. Colorado won 8-6 at St. Louis. Colorado, with the worst record in the National League, had a great game from Jake McCarthy. Four hits, four runs scored, two homers, two steals. Houston in the AL West, just a half game ahead of Texas now. Houston was beaten 3-2 at San Diego, while Texas and Jacob DeGrom defeated Baltimore 5-1. Texas has won four straight. White Sox ended a four-game losing streak, beating Cleveland 6-3. Milwaukee over Minnesota 4-3. Back to you.
0: Thank you very much, Steve Sager. To Sager, have a great evening. Back on Sunday, Arnie Spanier and Chris Plank, along with Ephraim Salam and Mark Willard. Fox Sports Radio. Air Tours, Jason Martin. One segment left. We'll wrap the show. Still a lot to discuss. Fox Sports Radio.
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0: 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Aaron Torres, Jason Martin. We are taking you up till 2 a.m. Eastern Time. Bernie Fratto follows us. Cannot wait to hear what Bernie has to say about a busy week in sports. A busy week that, frankly, we covered a lot tonight, including WNBA, NFL training camps, college football. 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J-Mart, busy couple weeks. Glad to have you back. And, yeah. One more story. Well, no, I got a story. I was trying to figure out how I was going to set it up, but I have nothing clever. But since you already referenced it, let's just play the sound of the new Purdue AD. I believe his name is Tommy McClendon. He had a lot to say about the rivalry with Indiana. You can play that sound, Kearse.
21: Every recruit, every current student athlete will hear this message repeatedly. We are here to win championships. If you don't want to win championships, go to Indiana.
0: It's so bad.
2: The cringe is off the charts.
0: For people who are just waking up from a coma, we're glad to have you back. Indiana, of course, is the defending national champion in football. If you don't want to win championships, go to Indiana, J. Martin. I don't know what else there is to say.
2: Like, I know what you're trying to do. Is his name Tommy?
0: Tommy McClendon. Yeah.
2: Tommy, I know what you're trying to do, but don't do this, man. Like, again, like, yes, they just won a championship, but the problem is Purdue wins no championships in anything ever. I saw some stat about, like, there are more championships at Indiana in, like, these three or four other sports that are not even football than Purdue has in all of its sports combined or something like that. I need to go back and find it, but Purdue hadn't exactly been a bastion of championships. Like, they've had a obviously a very good program in basketball under Matt Painter. And they've had some moments in football where there's been some hope. Like Jeff Brohm had a pretty good team there for a little while. And of course they had Drew Brees years ago. But dude, I just had to go back to Drew Brees, and that was like my third example.
0: Sure.
2: In this segment. Like
0: Kyle Orton.
2: Again.
0: Yeah.
2: Yeah. Kyle Orton. There you go. I'm trying to rally. Like, I understand if I'm Tommy McClellan, I'm trying to rally and I'm trying to take a shot at my in-state rival, and you know, that's going to be cute and all this other kind of stuff. But the problem is you actually have to play Indiana and they're going to absolutely destroy you. Like there's, and at this point you've given them all the room because Cignetti's not going to take too kindly to this. That's just, he doesn't need the bulletin board material, but you created it anyway. But it's just, if you're Purdue, just don't do this because it comes across so phony. This is the politician that can't take a position that actually sounds authentic. This doesn't help you because nobody buys it as some kind of a legitimate statement. What you want to do is say little and do a lot. Just go out there. Yeah. Just say, you know, I'm so excited to be at Purdue. You know, we're going to bring greatness to this place. And, you know, you don't have to bury what's happened in the past, but don't act as if, you know, you have joined some top flight university that's won a ton and, you know, Indiana's just some flash in the pan. Like that, it doesn't pass the smell test. So the more that you hear him say stuff like this, it's just, I wonder if somebody pulled him aside afterward and says, dude, I know what you're doing, but stay in your lane. Like there's no positive that comes out of this. You have just created a monster for Indiana. And anytime that they win, they're probably going to chant at you now based on these comments. This is the kind of thing that you revisit when he's out of a job in 2 years. Well, that was my initial thought.
0: Well, you mentioned if anybody pulled him aside, he actually appeared on the Pat McAfee show on Friday saying, quote, this is the Purdue AD. I'm having a great day yesterday, giving our vision and sharing what we're going to do here at Purdue. I made an offhand, unscripted comment about an in-state rival that did not land well. I knew it the second it left my mouth.
2: Mm.
0: Maybe you should stick to the script next time.
2: Yeah, man.
0: Yeah.
2: Sometimes the script is right. Now, I mean, there's nothing more to say. It's just, yeah. It's just a very own goalish thing to do, yeah. Because it comes across again just so AstroTurf, and it's just, even if you're a Purdue fan, even if you understand the kind of thought process behind it, it's just such a cringe thing to say. It's just so like, hello, cool kids, what are you doing? Like, it just doesn't work at all. So him saying that
0: J-Mart, we got to get out of here.
2: That's a problem.
0: J-Mart, we got to get out of here. Want to thank Kyrus. Want to thank Emmy. Want to thank Steve DeSager.
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4: NBC News Radio, I'm Jim Forbes. Former President Biden's cancer has spread. That's according to his son, Hunter Biden, who gave an update on his father's health during a wide-ranging interview with the BBC on Friday. Hunter Biden got emotional when discussing his father's health. He added the cancer has, quote, metastasized into his bones and further, and added, quote, it's very painful and it's very debilitating in many respects. The 83-year-old former president revealed his cancer diagnosis in May of last year, just months after his time in the White House ended. Todd Blanche will be the next U.S. Attorney General. The Senate confirmed the acting attorney general after weeks of debate with a handful of Republicans in opposition. Early Saturday morning, the Senate voted 50-49 to approve Blanche, with Republican Senator Susan Collins of Maine and Lisa Murkowski of Alaska joining Democrats in opposition. Blanche secured the final vote he needed from Louisiana Senator Bill Cassidy, who had previously been a holdout. The mother of the 12-year-old boy killed while riding his bike

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2: Winning streak is over. Boston lost at home to the A's 7-3. The Athletics had lost 9 in a row. Toronto in 11 innings won at Philadelphia 7-5. Max Scherzer now 10th all-time in career strikeouts. Kansas City ended the Cubs' 5-game winning streak 6-3. Milwaukee won again 4-3 over Minnesota. Texas won. Houston lost. Washington Commanders tackle Laremy Tunsil suffered a torn triceps during a drill in practice. Eagles tackle Lane Johnson says this will likely be his final NFL season. I'm Steve DeSager.
3: It's main event time.
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7: Well, that's right. You heard the man. It is that time of week. My name is Bernie Fratto. We are coming to you live from the Fox Sports Radio compound here in Las Vegas. We'll take you up to 3 a.m. Pacific, 6 a.m. Eastern. And my God, what a show we have got tonight. Lots of fun, lots of hijinks. The midnight hour promises to be full of fireworks. You'll see. And please, if you only listen to 10 minutes of my show, hang on. About 15 minutes from now, I got a segment called Google Me. I don't win. I think the WNBA has found their next commissioner. Yeah. You want to win championships, come to Purdue. You don't go to Indiana. Sure. Mind you, this is a school who named their basketball floor after a coach who never even went to the Final Four, much less won a natty, but I digress, and I respect Purdue. Okay, just this guy, my God, he needs to lie down with a cold compress and get himself some warm milk and soft music. Meanwhile, where do you start? Well, I got to start here because when I signed on last Saturday night, it was about an hour and a half after the Dodgers had signed Tarek Skubal, and the apocalypse was near, and the Dodgers were not only ruining baseball, they're ruining the world. Then they proceeded to lose a few games in a row, and Colin called them old and brittle. Okay, please. What's going on? We're all taking crazy pills now. And that sort of morphed into this nexus between this sure enough seals the lockout followed by the apocalypse and no baseball played until the year 2074. All right, you're right in my wheelhouse now because I cut my teeth in radio right in the middle of the strike in 94 that shut down the World Series. And if I had a nickel for every time I hear that baseball is going to be dead in 2027, look, I have my own private plane with 24-hour access, and Warren Buffett would be my pilot, okay? And the Dodgers ruined it all. So I really want to start tonight by sharing with you folks what exactly a lockout will look like, what it means, okay? And people may think they know this stuff. I can assure you they don't. First of all, a Major League Baseball lockout, a lockout now, not a strike, a lockout. This is something that's driven by management. It will create a work stoppage where all the franchise owners explicitly, they basically freeze all operations, they bar players from working. And unlike a strike, which is initiated by players, a lockout is triggered by owners. They'll use it as what they believe to be high-stakes leverage. But I buried the lead. This is December 1st. There is no baseball being played December 1st. There will be a lockout. There will be no substantive progress on a new CBA by December 1st. So here's what will happen when the lockout is enacted.

0: There'll be no transactions. Teams will be legally blocked from signing free agents or executing trades or drafting players, any of that stuff. Facility, players can't, they're completely barred from stepping a foot onto any team property or using any facilities, even spring training facilities. You can't even train with the team staff. Communication will cease to exist. There'll be a freeze. Front offices, coaches, managers, all are going to be forbidden from contacting active players. They'll scrub their media. The team websites will erase all their player images and their names and all their promotional content. There will be zero base salary. Players do not receive the regular game checks during the work stoppage, obviously, anyway. So why the hell is this going to happen? Well, it's going to happen because, once again, you've got a bunch of new owners that want, they're fueled by this desire for a salary cap. The owners want a strict salary cap paired with a salary floor, and they believe that'll force competitive parity and stop all these spiraling payrolls, neatly ignoring that the Tampa Bay Rays, the Chicago White Sox, and the Cleveland Guardians, with the 27th, 29th, and 30th payrolls, are all going to be in the playoffs this year, most likely. Neatly ignoring that the Mets, who spend more than anybody else in baseball, are going to hell in a handbasket. Okay? The players absolutely refuse to accept any salary cap. They view it as an artificial restriction on player earning potential, and they're right. Okay? The owners want, you know, to maintain low costs with young player compensation. They think they want to create market equity. I think most people listening to this show understand the rudiments and mechanics of what a lockout will mean. What does it mean for the fans and the sport? Well, if negotiations remain deadlocked through the winter of 2026, now you start to, you know, risk some institutional damage. Fans, you know, the media will report it. It'll get ugly, blah, blah, blah, and it'll have this icy cold feeling. And here's where it starts to get interesting. Because what happens when spring training is due to start and they have no deal, right? Facilities will be locked. All the stadium gates in Florida, Arizona will remain locked. All workouts will be canceled. There'll be no medical access. Staff won't have to bother showing up to work. All these things will happen. So while Major League stars are locked out, however, though, minor league spring training does continue as normal. Players who are not on the team's 40-man roster, they are signed only to minor league contracts. They, you know, they report to camp on time. And by the way, remember, this got so ugly in the spring of 95. They brought out replacement players. I remember it like yesterday. And it took a Supreme Court judge to order everybody back to work. Now here's the financial reality for players. Zero per diem. Players do not receive their weekly spring training allowances, which they typically get for housing and food. They'll be unpaid during spring. No players will receive their base salaries during spring training, which really they don't anyway. So that financial hit is not really felt until the regular season's supposed to start. And here's where it starts to get a little bit uglier. The impact on local economies. When you cancel exhibition games, all the Cactus League and Grapefruit League games against other MLB teams, they're going to be canceled on a rolling basis. Teams are going to be forced to initiate refund policies for fans who had already purchased tickets to cancel those exhibition games. And you feel bad for people who take their southern trip to Florida or Arizona from cold weather climates. They're going to be out of luck. Local businesses, hotels, restaurants, and spring training hubs like Scottsdale, Arizona, Sarasota, Florida, they'll suffer massive drops in tourism revenue. Now, here's where we really need to start to pay real attention. 4 weeks is the absolute minimum amount of time players need to safely prepare for an upcoming Major League season. Position players can somewhat maybe get their timing down in a little less time, but really the entire spring training calendar is dictated by the physiological needs of starting pitchers. That's a reality. They need 4 weeks. You simply cannot build up arm strength on a sideline or in a cage or in a gym. Week one, they have bullpen sessions. Week two, they get into their first exhibition games, live batting practice. Starters start to throw 1 to 2 innings, 30 pitches or so. Week three, they get into their mid-spring training games. Starters are building up to 4 innings, maybe 50 to 60 pitches. Week four, those are your final tune-ups. Starters are trying to reach 5 to 6 innings, 75 to 85 pitches. That is getting them ready for their quote-unquote standard 90-pitch regular season limit. You're trying to protect the integrity of a six-month season and 162 games. Now, here's a modern example of what happened, and I was on the air and covered this like a blanket just a few years ago. The 2022 post-lockout rush camp, well, they did it in 3.5 weeks. Remember, there was a 99-day lockout. Major League Baseball had a 24-day spring training. Pitchers were not fully built up yet. They forced teams, they agreed, to expand to 28-man rosters in April so they wouldn't destroy the pitchers' arms. Despite this, there was a tremendous uptick in soft tissue injuries and arm fatigue early in the season, so it was not a fun situation. Moving on, we look ahead to 2027. I think I read somewhere somebody told Jeff Passan allegedly or whatever, some darn thing, that three owners said there won't be a single game played in 2027. I'm not believing it. I'm not saying this is going to get ugly, though. But mark this down on your calendar. To avoid missing any regular season games, remember, they were able to do this in 2022, even though spring training started late and they had an abbreviated spring training. They were able still to not miss any regular season games in 2022. So to avoid missing any regular season games in 2027, write this date down. I live by it, swear by it. Spring training must start no later than Wednesday, February 24th, 2027. That deadline is strictly calculated based on the absolute minimum ramp-up window I just gave you for players and pitchers, okay? Major League Baseball has officially announced the 2027 regular season schedule, okay? They currently have the opening standalone night on March 24th, 2027, followed by the next, followed by the next day, Thursday, March 25th, there'll be 14 full games. If you count backwards from that March 24th launch date, that gives the league exactly 28 days to complete what I just described as the mandatory four-week preparation timeline to preserve pitcher arm health and avoid injury crises. Why is February 24th the absolute drop-dead date? Look, the 28-day countdown assumes a deal is finalized, players are on the field immediately. However, historically, the logistics of a lockout sometimes push the timeline earlier. When a collective bargaining agreement is agreed upon, then it takes 2 to 3 days for the union and the owners to physically vote and ratify it and officially lift the lockout, blah, blah, blah. Then players who are scattered all across the world, literally, need sometimes 2 to 3 days just to clear physicals and report to their respective camps in Arizona or Florida. Then you got to unpack your gear. So to actually start workouts on February 24th, we better hope this thing is done and the MLBPA, the Players Association, and the owners have a new CBA by February 20th. Those are the realities. The 2022 lesson, if a deal is not struck by late February, well, the league can technically avoid canceling games by pushing spring training deep into March. And then you push back opening day and you squeeze some of those missed April games into now a schedule that would involve doubleheaders and aggressive scheduling. You're going to eliminate a bunch of off days later in the summer. That's exactly what happened in 2022. The lockout wasn't resolved until March 10th, meaning a proper spring training couldn't start till March 13th. But instead of losing games, MLB said, no, there's too much money at stake here. Everybody agreed on that. They extended the regular season calendar by 3 days, and they managed to keep the 162 games and all their TV broadcast revenue. This podcast will be posted after the show so you can hear it if you missed it. And write it down. I've been doing this forever. I know what is upon us. I also know how mad owners are and how much they want a salary cap and how much the union has dug in. But there's never been this much money in baseball. It was a $1 billion industry in 1994. It was a $13 billion industry now. Will cooler heads prevail? Maybe. Maybe. Will there be a season next year? Yes. There will be a season next year. Will it be a full season? Maybe. We're going to have to wait and see. But following that timeline I just gave you, I think you can pretty much hang your hat on that's the way things are going to come down. So buckle up. Meanwhile, coming up, I want to share with you the lamest press conference I have ever seen in my life. And I'm entitling it, Google Me. I don't win. I'm Bernie Ferrato, coming to you live from the Las Vegas Fox Sports Radio studios. We're just getting started. Keep it locked. 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
1: 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The Odd Couple with Rob Parker and Kelvin Washington. 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
1: 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Coming to you live from Las Vegas studios. Take you up to 3 a.m. Pacific, 6 a.m. Eastern. We are 38 minutes away from the midnight hour. It turns to midnight, literally, where I live in Vegas. It's going to be a banger tonight, I'm telling you. 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And don't stop there. Hit that thumbs up icon and comment away. Let us know whose takes you like and, well, even whose takes you don't like. 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We're not doing Brand New Fool tonight, but, boy, this might make the list if we were. I'm filing this under the category, Google me, I don't win. Remember 2 years ago, Kurt Cignetti's opening presser in Indiana? He said, Google me, I win. Now, that was a banger. Then he went out and backed it up, just like he had done at James Madison. So from the you can't make this stuff up department, well, Keach, you missed it. Thursday, Purdue's new athletic director took the podium for his introductory press conference. And within minutes, he became legendary in the worst way. Say hello to McClellan. I believe his name's Tommy McClellan. Recently hired, only the fifth Purdue AD since 1942. And again, don't get me wrong, I respect Purdue. He produced Drew Brees and Bob Greasy and Lenny Dawson and Jim Everett. Okay, they've had their share of players, but this guy tried to give this whack ass motivational message to the school's recruits, but instead, he made himself look like a solid candidate for the next commissioner of the WNBA. It only took him minutes. One particular line from his presser has gone viral on social media. It says, quote, if you don't want to win championships, then go to Indiana. He was he seemed to really enjoy the fact that he was so confidently wrong. Said it with a straight face. Now, mind you, all due respect, this is a school who named their basketball floor after a coach who never even went to a Final Four, much less won a natty. Football? Sure. Purdue? Well, they never won a natty there either. But they have won one Big Ten title in 60 years, even though they had to share it with Northwestern. But I digress. Yes, he really said that. Mere months after Kurt Cignetti's Hoosiers took home, it was in all the papers, Mr. McClellan, took home the national championship. So are you already maybe less than impressed with Purdue's new athletic director hire? Why? With all due respect, do you realize how silly this poor knucklehead looks? He ain't going to live this down. I'm sorry. Here's the full context of what he said. Seriously, here's the full context. Here's an extended portion of Tommy McClellan's quote. It's worth reading. Quote, so what do you expect of our athletic department? Three promises. Number one, our student athletes will come first in every decision and every time. Each of them will have the opportunity to receive a world-class experience and education and compete for championships. We will develop championships in the fullest sense. Young men and women who compete in their sport, in the classroom, and in life, and who will lead Purdue, prepared to lead and serve the change in the world. Okay, whatever. Every recruit, every current student athlete will hear the message repeatedly. We are here to win championships. Here it is. Wait for it. If you don't want to win championships, go to Indiana. Purdue made that. I can't even say this with a straight face. Why would you do this? Purdue may not be the place for you. I wonder if Tommy McClellan went home and looked in the mirror and says, you know, Purdue may not be the place for you. Maybe it's Purdue. Buddy, again, you need to lie down with a cold compress, get yourself some warm milk and soft music. And maybe it goes away. I don't know if I would count on it, but you can't make this stuff up, folks. And that's why I'm categorizing it under the category of Google me, I don't win. Maybe he can go get himself one of those Golden Glizzy hot dogs. You heard about those? $100 gourmet hot dog created by Golden Gold Caviar. It's got a premium Australian Wagyu beef hot dog. Then you got some bun that's some kind of croissant bun by the highfalutin bakery and all kind of special cheese. And then a 30-gram tin of premium caviar dumped on top with 24-karat edible gold flakes. You can get these in Miami at the Miami Open, at the Miami Grand Prix. And they're $100 a piece. And I know this sounds extreme. You're not going to believe it. They sold out. They couldn't make them fast enough. I think the next time they have the hot dog eating contest on July 4th, that you make them eat these Golden Glizzy hot dogs. But once again, I digress. For the best pregame show, be sure to tune in to Fox Sports Radio's Countdown, presented by BetMGM. 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And usually, you know, I have this saying, there are objective truths and there are personal feelings. I really believe all three topics are going to be, your answers are going to be rooted in what your personal feelings are. They're going to be highly subjective and it's going to be fun. So I will set those topics coming up in a minute. And they all really have things. They have to do with things that took place basically in the last 10 days that you'll be more than familiar with. I'm Bernie Fratto. We are coming to you live from the Las Vegas Fox Sports Radio studios. So keep it locked right here. 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

0: 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Fox Sports Radio. We are 24 minutes away from the top of the hour, which means it's 12 midnight here in Las Vegas. Literally 12 midnight. Clock strikes 12. Perhaps from where you're listening, it is literally 12 midnight also. But it's 12 midnight figuratively for all of us, which means the midnight hour will be upon us. Your calls, 877-996-6369, 877-99-FOX. Midnight hour, you've got the last word. That's what it means. So we got three fairly meaty topics tonight, and they all are going to take a little bit of setup. So I'm going to start with the first one, which got kicked into high gear a couple days ago. You may or may not have seen the video, a roughly 40-minute video of Tony Romo being pulled over by the police. And unfortunately, it's really not a good look. What I saw was he was asked if he'd been drinking. He said, or how many drinks he'd had. He said zero, and we come to find out later that they allegedly saw an open container in the car, and he refused to blow and kept asking to call his lawyer, and he looked goofy, right? Right now, CBS faces basically a $72 million decision. Romo is, you know, halfway through, a little better than halfway through, a 10-year, $180 million contract that he signed with CBS back in 2020. So he has 4 years left at 70, at 18 per, making it a $72 million contract. All these contracts have morals clauses. So I don't know. I haven't read the language of the contract. I don't know what's going to happen with Tony Romo. And so I think what has transpired recently of media execs have, they believe that obviously CBS is embarrassed by this or they wouldn't have suspended him. And J.J. Watt will be replacing him alongside Jim Nantz while Romo remains away. And I know there are concerns. I'm told by legal people that morals clauses rarely deal with DUI-related incidents as automatic grounds for dismissal. But I think this video is damning. Now, I'm not taking sides on this. I'm a little torn. I think they're smart to suspend him. So the question I want for the callers tonight, 877-99-ON-FOX, 877-996-6369. And keep in mind that you know how I feel about this. The most boring conversations are when people agree. So we don't have to agree, right? The real question is, should Tony Romo be fired? Proponents of firing him cite, he's regressed on air, which I agree with. He's got, you know, reputational damage here. He's got an extremely costly contract. So the pros of firing Tony Romo, I think it's brought CBS a lot of unwanted negative public attention, and it's going to be hard to see his goofy face on TV this year without, you know, without reflecting on what happened that night, okay? Plus, as I've said, fans and critics, I've taken shots at him recently in the past couple football seasons. I've seen what I believe, and not just me, critics, have noted a steady regression in commentary quality. Okay, he's unstructured. He rambles. He makes odd, goofy noises, and he's lost the yard off his fastball. I'm sorry. If CBS were to move on, well, this would allow the network to rid themselves of a massive financial burden if the morals clause can be invoked. Plus, I do think they have ready replacements. You know, I've always been a huge fan of Charles Davis. They just let him go at ESPN. He's doing some other college work. I think he'd do a fine job in that role. But look, I don't want to look at another man's chariot because he's still there, although he is suspended. So those are the pros of, you know, relieving Tony Romo of his duties. Or the cons. Well, Romo's own $72 million. That I would just about guarantee you that, you know, just as sure as Purdue won't win the national championship in football this year, that this would trigger an expensive, probably bitter lawsuit or certainly arbitration battle. I don't think the Romo team would take this lamb down. Some network insiders feel that the social media criticism and outside commentary, perhaps even like this show, skew the reality of his overall popularity because, believe it or not, despite the recent criticism, we have to be fair and objective about this, Romo is one of the most recognizable and high-profile analysts in professional football broadcasting. So they have gotten good reviews, as it were. So what's going to happen? Do you fire Tony Romo or do you not fire Tony Romo? Any way you slice it, his indefinite leave from CBS shows there's the train could be on the tracks and it could be more permanent. All right. Network executives whose conversations have, you know, leaked in twos and threes in hushed whispers, hushed tones, I think collectively believe there's increasingly the chance Tony Romo will not return to the network. All right. So that's question number one for the callers. Should Tony Romo be fired and relieved from his duties? Or should he be given a reprieve? Question number two, and I'm telling you, this one's going to be fireworks. Just this past week, former Fox Sports Radio talent and OutKick founder Clay Travis issued a $10 million challenge proposing a, quote, Battle of the Sexes basketball game between the WNBA champs, the Las Vegas Aces, and an elite boys high school state championship team. $10 million. First, the details of the challenge. Travis, he pledged to pay the $10 million to the winning team. Now, if the Aces were to win, they'd just keep the money. If the boys win, the money would be distributed. I don't know, depending on what reports you read, I'm told they either among their team members or it's some of it goes to Tunnel of Towers. I don't know. Please don't quote me on it. I don't know. The game would be broadcast on pay-per-view, and all the additional profits, I guess, would be donated to Tunnel of Towers Foundation. I give to that organization. They provide mortgage-free homes to families of fallen military members and first responders. It's a very reputable organization. Now, this is an escalation, okay? We talked about this on my show 3 years ago. Travis originally issued the challenge in 2023 for $1 million. Given all of the peccadilloes, the embarrassment, and the craziness that the WNBA has become, which now resembles more of an advocacy group, and the players are more activists than players, it just will never end. Will never end, I think, motivated Travis to up the offer to $10 million, okay? Now, Travis, he has stated, and this guy's, you know, a lawyer. He says his motivation is to highlight the physical and biological differences between male and female athletes. Okay? And this is, you know, juxtaposed against this intensifying national debate regarding the inclusion of transgender athletes within the policies and the, you know, the eligibility of women's sports in the WNBA. Travis has positioned the challenge. He's been very kind of satirical about it, believes it's sort of absurdity. He's responding to absurdity, and he's trying to force a conversation, okay? Where does it stand? Well, as of August 2026, which is now, okay, that's now, the WNBA and the Las Vegas Aces have remained completely silent. They've not publicly responded or accepted the offer. Okay? Critics, of course, have come out and said this is nothing more than a publicity stunt intended to diminish women's sports. But supporters of the game view it as a genuine test of athletic performance. I would like to see the game. Why the hell not? Does it have to be a negative? Bobby Riggs played Billie Jean Cannon tennis back in the day. There have been competitions like this before. The WNBA has really put itself out there. Why? Listen, it's against the law to practice psychology without a license, even though I do it every Saturday night on the show. I think if the Aces duck this challenge, they're afraid to lose. In 2015, the Alex Morgan, Megan Rapinoe 2015 Women's World Cup soccer team lost to a Dallas Boys U15 team 5-2. Everybody knows about it. It was written about. The girl said it was a good experience for us. Why not have a healthy competition? Does it really have to be in the pejorative? Now, maybe some of you say, Bernie, you dumbass. This is stupid. This is silly. Good. You're going to have your chance to call in and tell me why you think it's that way. I think when this came out in 2023, one of the Aces players just responded on Twitter and called Clay a dumbass. Well, play the game then. Play the game. Do I think the boys would win? Oh, yeah. Yeah, they would win. You don't believe me? Well, I guess we won't know until they play the game. But I would not be embarrassed for the WNBA players if they lost. I don't expect them to win. And it doesn't even have to be a state championship team. I can pick three or four teams here in Las Vegas. Bishop Gorman, I think they'd take them to task. And I don't think they won the state championship last year. I think it was Coronado. Plenty of schools in Southern California. Plenty of schools where I were at, Michigan, everywhere. Now, Clay has indicated that there have been multiple boys basketball teams who have responded, but we don't know of any. No specific teams have been named. Okay? So I don't know what the veracity of that statement is. But I guess under the terms of the challenge, Clay Travis retains the right to handpick an elite boys high school state championship team of his choice if the WNBA ever accepts. And I think people would watch this game. I do. Maybe you would, maybe you wouldn't. But you're going to get to call in and give me your thoughts on that. Should they play this game, and who do you think would win? Topic number three. So, somewhat under the radar, but out in front, is this quarterback competition in Cleveland between Deshaun Watson and Shedeur Sanders. I don't know who's winning. I think they'll probably start Deshaun Watson. And the reason I say that is because I got to believe Jimmy Haslam is trying to squeeze every bit last of juice that he can get out of that contract, which is maybe the worst contract in the history of sports. Deion Sanders, a guy I like, a guy I respect, his legacy is secure in my view. He took a recent visit to the Cleveland Browns training camp. And for the most part, Deion's kind of laid in the background until the other day. All right? He said he was kind of there to watch his baby. But camera showed later he was down on the field giving his son instruction. Was this a good look or a bad look? This is an NFL team, for crying out loud, okay? The pros, yes, he's just showing fatherly support. He met with Todd Monken. Deion did, the head coach. Todd Monken is the head coach in Cleveland. And I think Todd Monken kind of thought it was okay. I don't know if he asked for Monken's approval. But I think Monken enjoyed meeting Deion Sanders. He's a great guy, I think. He's a Hall of Famer, and he has a lot of pluses. And there was some media outrage. What you're not hearing from me is outrage. What I'm kind of doing is scratching my head. Because any appearance by Coach Prime is going to be a media circus and steal the show. So his presence, well, it shifted the media spotlight away from the team's actual playbook and onto the Sanders family dynamic again. Plus, there's this micromanagement narrative. If you want to coach your son, don't stroll into the practice field at the Cleveland Browns. I that's highly unusual for an NFL head coach to meet with a player's parent to discuss how to coach them. I think for Deion, it really signals a lack of trust in the professional staff. Again, practicing psychology without a license. And I also think it signals a lack of trust in his own son's development. It shows that he's not sure that he might be able to do this. They can talk all the bravado they want, but I also think it adds pressure on Shedeur Sanders, okay? A lot of commentators, even including Emmanuel Acho, said Shedeur eventually is going to have to succeed outside of his father's shadow. If you bring Coach Prime to practice, that just amplifies the narrative that Shedeur is still heavily insulated by his dad, okay? So Deion at practice, on the field, coaching his son in front of God and everybody, in an NFL camp, good look or bad look? Pros or cons? What were your thoughts on that? Are you okay with it? And again, I want to emphasize, I think it puts more pressure on Shedeur. And there's one thing I want to give a tip of the cap to Shedeur Sanders. You know, I remember when Josh Rosen was drafted ninth overall, I want to say back in 2016, 2017, whenever it was, coming out of UCLA. He was very undistinguished at UCLA. Didn't have a great one-loss record. Didn't have great statistics, but he was cocky and had a big mouth and didn't back it up. And he was going to prove those other eight teams that they really blew it. Yeah, his career was off to about the same start as the Purdue ADs. And he was washed out of football. Now, Shador expected to be drafted in the first round. He told everybody, we know where we're going. And he wasn't. And it was embarrassing and probably hurtful. And the only reason people thought he was going to be drafted in the first round is because his camp said they were and all the sycophants said he was. I didn't talk to a single NFL person that had him graded as a first-round talent. But be that as it may, he's in the NFL. And he didn't bitch and moan about where he drafted. I've never heard him once. And that's to his credit. He showed up in camp. I understand. He works hard. He's a good citizen. And he showed enough last year in his rookie year to keep around and create curiosity. So give the man his chance. He never once complained about that. So does he really need his dad looming? Good look or bad look? So question number one, Tony Romo. You know what's happening with Tony Romo. He's on, well, I don't know if he's on paid leave. He's suspended until further notice. And CBS has a big decision coming up. And depending on who you believe or talk to, some people think he'll never be back. Some people think he will. And if he is fired, well, there'll be a lawsuit, blah, blah, blah. What are your thoughts? Should Tony Romo be fired for what happened? And I'm telling you, if I hadn't seen that video, I don't know what I'd be saying. And if the video was, okay, you got me, let's do a PSA, let me pay my fine, let me go on my way, I made a mistake, I'm human, we'd live with that. But he didn't. He looked about as goofy as you could look. So should Tony Romo be fired or keep his job? Number two, the Clay Travis $10 million challenge. He wants a high school championship team to play the Las Vegas Aces. The winner gets $10 million. I told you all the details about that coming up. Would you like to see the game or not? And if the game did happen, which it won't, who do you think would win? The Clay Travis $10 million challenge. Number three, Deion at practice. Not just at practice, but coaching his son on the field in front of God and everybody, and this is an NFL team. So number one, Tony Romo, keep his job, yes or no? You be the boss. Number two, Clay Travis, $10 million challenge. You want to see it happen? And who would win the game? Number three, Deion Sanders at practice, coaching his son. Good look or bad look? Pros and cons. 877-996-6369. 877-99 on Fox. The midnight hour is here. Dial them up. Let's go. 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We are Fox
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10: NBC News Radio, I'm Jim Forbes. Former President Biden's cancer has spread. That's according to his son, Hunter Biden, who gave an update on his father's health during a wide-ranging interview with the BBC on Friday. Hunter Biden got emotional when he discussed his father's health. He said the cancer has, quote, metastasized into his bones and further, and added, quote, it's very painful and it's very debilitating in many respects. The 83-year-old former president revealed his cancer diagnosis in May of last year. Todd Blanche will be the next U.S. Attorney General. The Senate confirmed the acting Attorney General after weeks of debate with a handful of Republicans in opposition. Early Saturday morning, the Senate voted 50-49 to approve Blanche, with Republican Senator Susan Collins of Maine and Lisa Murkowski of Alaska joining Democrats in opposition. Blanche secured the final vote he needed from Louisiana Senator Bill Cassidy, who had previously been a holdout. A WNBA player is speaking out after she was ejected for fouling Sophie Cunningham. Rob Martier has more. Chicago.

0: But did win in 10 innings at Arizona 2-1. Tampa Bay won its fifth game in a row, 3-2 at Seattle. The White Sox down Cleveland 6-3. Texas and Jacob DeGrom beat Baltimore 5-1. San Diego edged Houston 3-2. I'm Steve DeSager.
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2: 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The Bernie Fratto Show is now. 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
5: Well, that stretch, you heard the man. The Bernie Fratto Show keeps rolling right along. The midnight hour is here. The phone lines are jam-packed. Please be patient. We will get to all of you, even if we have to go overtime past 1 a.m. Pacific. We will do that, as we often do. Quickly, the three topics. Should Tony Romo be fired? The pros and cons, I laid them out. The video was damning. The naysayers are lining up, but wouldn't be an easy deal for CBS to do this. So give me your thoughts. Secondly, the Clay Travis $10 million challenge, a high school championship team versus the WNBA Las Vegas Aces. Would you like to see that game? And who do you think would win? Finally, Deion Sanders at practice, coaching his son out on the field in front of God and everybody in an NFL facility. Good look or bad look? There are pros and cons. This is going to make for a fun discussion. It's time for the Midnight Hour.
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5: All right, we waste no time. We head out to North Carolina. Paul in North Carolina joins us. Paul, get us started tonight. Welcome in.
6: Hey, Bernie. Good evening, man. Always a pleasure to be on your show.
5: Thank you.
6: I mean, listen, the Tony Romo situation, should he be fired? No. Can he be fired? Yes. And what happens is you just gave CBS an option to where they're going to put J.J. Watt in the booth, see how he does. Matt Olson has a contract out where if he has a chance to be number one, he can jump to a jump network. So you gave CBS a chance to check their options. Should he be fired? No, but you open the door. So...
5: Well, here's the thing, Paul. I haven't read the language in the contract, but there is a morals clause somewhere, and I don't know if it includes DUI. So if they do, I think the concern is Romo might have a lawsuit and it could get ugly in public. Continue on.
6: Sure. You know, or, I mean, it also gives Romo an opportunity to come out and kind of say, hey, man, I made a huge mistake, and talk about the mistake, and he can turn a negative into a positive. And if that's
5: he should have done that. See, I think he should have done that already, Paul. If you heard my setup, it's the video that did him in. When he said sure. He had zero drink, go ahead, continue on.
6: No, I mean, of course, you know, the video is damning, but again, that can be part of the story. America loves a comeback story, and this is his opportunity to say, hey, I screwed up. And if he can do that, then, you know, we'll see what happens. Listen, man, with the Clay Travis thing, Bernie, what are we doing? And listen, man, this is bigger than basketball. Bernie, everybody that's listening to the show, we know what's going to happen if this game is played. Even if the game's competitive, even if the women win, we have to think about what it's doing to young girls that are having issues with you know, finding themselves and trying to, you know, are they good enough to go out and play athletics? And then you have this competition.
5: Well, I get all that, Paul. I just want to know: do you want to see the game played or not?
6: No, absolutely not. Because
5: okay, who do you think would win, Paul?
6: And I think the WNBA, team would beat him handily.
5: You really do. All right. Listen, I love it when we disagree. I think they'd lose by 20, but that's not the point. You bring a larger issue, which really has nothing to do with where Clay Travis is going. Clay Travis is making a mockery of this whole thing. Every day, this league puts itself, they cast themselves in the most unfavorable light. So listen, you're a good man, Paul, and I just don't have time for the social commentary. I respect your opinion. I just want to get to all the calls. You don't want to see the game played. I respect that. You think the WNBA would win. I respect that. Quickly, finish up your point on that, and we'll get to Deion.
6: No, and listen, I think the social part is very important. And I just don't think it can be ignored, man. On

0: sorry, like we're going to disagree. I just think it sends a terrible message of trying to just tell women that they continue to not be good enough. I just think it's senseless, and it's going to be divisive, and it's going to draw in non-sports fans. There's going to be debate and
1: all right, good enough. Let's move on to Deion.
0: Okay, listen, no, it's not a good look, but you know what? Deion doesn't get to that level by people telling him no. Deion is a brand. You know what? let's see what happens as training camp goes. Maybe he and Mike can have an agreement. Hey, I'm going to come in early camp. You know, he's got to go back to Colorado. He's got a football team to coach, so hey, I'm going to make my one appearance. The chatter's going to be here. I want to see my son. And, you know, so, hey, if that's it's much like LeBron, man. Like, you put yourself in a situation and you don't get in that level by people telling you no. And it's a brand, man, and it is what it is. And, you know, this is what keeps Deion. And if he goes and he plays out of Colorado, then you know what? His brand's going to keep on going. Thanks, Bernie. It was good to be on with you, man.
1: Appreciate you getting us started tonight, Paul. Good spirited call. Jim in Massachusetts, you're in the number two hole, my man.
2: Hey, Bernie. Tony Romo. He should just take the buyout and just walk away, because the bottom line is, all right, DWI, the moral stuff, but what if he had hit somebody, property damage? What if someone had gotten hurt or even fatally? You know, and the money he's got, he could have an Uber. He could have a chauffeur drive him around with the money he's got.
1: Do you think ultimately, this is an old axiom with the Tiger Woods, you know, enter your own Tiger Woods joke here. We know all that. Do you think CBS will fire him?
2: Yes, I think they will.
1: Well, you know what gets me, Jim, is when they say, have you had any, how many drinks? He said zero, clearly a lie.

0: you know, he should just, he's got enough money. Just walk away. I mean, he wasn't going to have a long shelf life anyway. Like you said, everybody's
1: he's got four more years.
0: Starting to get like, you know, everybody's tired of him. He's had a good run. See you later. You know,
1: how about let's get to the Clay Travis $10 million challenge, Jim.
0: Oh, my God. The boys would kill them. First of all, they would run them off the court. It's not even a comparison. What's going on in the WNBA is a total joke. Bernie, I ref for 35 years, high school and college. I'm telling you, I cannot believe that they're all in the tank, you know, for social issues in that league. Not calling fouls. A girl at Cunningham gets elbowed in the eye socket and everything, right? And it's not like, you know, a ref screen or something. A lot of these things are happening, and they're 3 feet away. They're three feet away.
1: It's become endemic at this point. So,
0: exactly.
1: All right. Deion Sanders, Jim, you're a thoughtful guy. I thought Paul brought up a good point. It is Deion we're talking about. I still don't think it's a good look. What are your thoughts about Deion in practice?
0: Hey, everybody, I don't care what it is, sports, you know, an accountant, a lawyer, any parent wants to see their kid following their footsteps, wants to see him good. I'm sure a lot of parents have followed their kids onto training camp grounds. It's just that Deion's more of a high-profile guy. And, you know, he didn't get involved in anything or you know, tell the press, you know, my kid should start over this guy. You know, I think that's really all blown out of proportion. And you know what? I think Shakur's grown up in the last year or two. I think he's going to have a good shot. And if he does well, he'll stay. If he doesn't do well, he'll be gone. That's just the life in the NFL. But we'll see. It's going to be a good thing to watch, though. You know, if he blossoms or wilts, you know.
1: Jim, as always, my man, enjoy your Sunday in Massachusetts.
0: Go get him, kid.
1: Thanks, Jim. Victor in Los Angeles, welcome into the Bernie Fratto Show. How are you?
2: Hey, it's my first time, Bernie. How you doing, sir?
1: Oh, well, good first-time caller. Well, thanks for joining us, Victor. Welcome in.
2: Well, you know, you sparked me because, okay, I'm going to see if I can do it in order. What's first?
1: Well, let's go with Tony Romo first, yeah.
2: Okay, well, see, the thing is about, you know, I actually have a little bit privy to it. I'm a tour coordinator with Universal. And, you know, when you got entertainers, you know, leaving work, I mean, he prepares for his job very well, apparently. I'm like, I'm sliced two ways with it. I actually think, as much as people kind of give Tony some knock, he's actually one of the few broadcasting, commentating voices that, you know, like we actually can, you know, have affinity for us, or we know we expect it. You know what I'm saying? Like,
1: no, your point's taken. He does move the needle. Romo has moved the needle, or we wouldn't be talking about him,
2: And that part. Then the other thing for me is, I don't understand how morality, when you got these people, as soon as they get off their job, going to mixers and first class flights. Now, you know, your discernment and decision making, I definitely understand that. But, you know, it's like, I mean, my wife is a nurse, and she cannot get a misdemeanor, which totally makes sense because, you know, she's a phlebotomist. So stuff of that nature, I totally understand. But when it comes to, like, entertainers and then you just trying to find a way to circumvent the way out of their situation, now it makes sense to me if Tony's more of a headache on other levels and now they can evoke, you know, the morality.
1: Some of that has happened. Some of that has happened as well. So I think it's a highly charged situation. Let's move on to the Clay Travis $10 million WNBA challenge. What are your thoughts? Would you like to see that game?
2: Now, see, with that right there, the cold part about the WNBA juxtaposed to the NBA, it's the only game to where the women are put at a disadvantage. Because, you know, when you play soccer, the field's the same, and you can run left and right. But defying gravity, which is the most important part about the basketball game, is what they need to be more concerned with. Maybe taking 4 inches off, because, man, them boys, I've been dunking since I was 13. So that's the problem, number
1: you
2: one.
1: You tell me they're going to box you out, Victor? Hell no, not no. Not,
2: no, they're
1: no,
2: not.
1: Not never.
2: No, they're no. not. No,
1: all right,
2: not.
1: So we're in agreement. We're in agreement on that. Would you like to see the game? Would you like to see the game?
2: The only reason I would like to see it is to see if the guys have no discipline to allow it to happen. You know, just to see it.
3: Hey,
2: what?
1: Fair. How about Deion Sanders, Victor?
2: That's the one I want to speak to you about. That's really what made me want to call. It's because the one thing that everyone's missing a vote on is the problem and the reason is the same answer. Like, you have to understand, like, if the problem is the fact that, you know, you say, okay, your kid is out of college, let him be coached by somebody else. But the thing is that everyone keeps deeming his kid as not able to do the job, that no one keeps understanding the correlation for Deion. He's never been unsuccessful with the boy. So when you get your hands on him, he's like, how all of a sudden is he inept all of a sudden? And that's what his concern is. Like, he would love to let him go off into the sunset, but it's like he's getting so many different things that just really, it seems like hate, or it seems like some type of, you know, something's wrong there. Because Deion has had nothing but championships, double-digit wins, seasons with his son as his quarterback. So that's his disconnect for seeing, like, how all of a sudden when you get him, he doesn't work. So he was trying to be fake as hell by saying, you know what, I don't want to coach my son. But maybe when it comes down to, you know, his career virility, that may be what he needs to do. Because he keeps getting put in a different box, and Deion can't understand how come he can't throw the ball with you, but with me, I almost go to, you know, the College Bowl Championship and things of that nature. That's his disconnect.
1: All right, good stuff, Victor. Don't be a stranger, man. We do this every Saturday night. Thanks. Bear in Tennessee, welcome back into the Bernie Fratto Show. How are you?
3: All right, Bernie, how you doing? Thanks for taking my call.
1: You bet. We'll start with Tony Romo.
3: All right. I think Tony probably should be fired. I'm pretty sure the delay is them trying to figure out the, you know, saying, because they probably don't want to pay him the full contract. So they're trying to figure out out as far as they go. Mm-hmm. But I tell you something, I do think the comeback can be greater than the setback. I think, you know what I'm saying, if he come out and be, I know he probably hadn't said anything, maybe legally, maybe his lawyers told him, you know, not to say nothing, but if he's a real human being, he to show some contrition and, you know, show that, because that's a dangerous thing, being out there drunk driving, you know, he won't be the first, and unfortunately, I mean, he wasn't the first, and unfortunately, he won't be the last, but, you know, as far as that goes. But I think, you know, he get fired a couple years later, maybe he get his thing straightened out, maybe he can do a comeback.
1: Fair enough,
3: you know,
1: appreciate the straight answer. Clay Travis, you want to see the boys play the WNBA, and who do you think would win?
3: I'm not really interested in watching it, but I would pay attention to probably the result, you know, just out of curiosity. I'm thinking if Clay really wants this to happen, why don't he just give the women the money regardless of win or loss? Maybe they'll do it then. Like, so if we lose, we still get the $10 million. All right, let's go.
1: That's a good suggestion. He may be open to that because he really wants to see this happen.
3: Yeah, if you want to see it, offer it up. I think if I'm the women, they don't get that kind of money. I think they probably, yeah, let's do it. I don't care what nobody say.
1: Fair enough. How about Deion now? Deion at practice.
3: Deion needs to fall back. Like, you know what I'm saying? To get in your lane, you know, you're not coaching him as a professor more. You got, he a grown man, you know what I'm saying? All them dudes out there got fathers and mothers and stuff that was involved in their lives. But, you know, at a point, you know, you just gotta let him be. I do think Shador got some talent, you know, because I see him standing in that pocket, standing, look down the barrel of that gun and deliver a pass and take one right in the mouth. So he do have some talent, but, you know, he's not there yet. He's got a little developing goal. I think he just needs to fall back and let, you know what I'm saying, let the coaches coach him. And he worried about Colorado.
1: All right, Bear. Thanks so much for checking in. I always appreciate your calls. We are off and running. When we resume, Solomon in Los Angeles will be next, followed by Jim in Virginia, Andre in Massachusetts, Steve in South Dakota, Alan in St. Louis. We're going to get to all of you. Please be patient. If we have to go overtime, we'll go overtime. The Midnight Hour is off and running. Tony Romo, the Clay Travis $10 million challenge, and Deion at practice, the Browns practice. I'm Bernie Fratto. We're coming to you live from the Las Vegas Fox Sports Radio studios. Keep it locked. The Midnight Hour continues. 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
1: We're back in the Bernie Fratter Show. The midnight hour continues. Let's go back out to the phone lines. Solomon in Los Angeles joins us. Solomon, thanks for your patience. Welcome in.
24: Hey, I'm good. Thanks, Bernie. Regarding Tony Romo, I think that it's either the tip of the iceberg or it's the straw that broke the camel's back, because you're intimating that there are other things going on besides this incident. And
1: mainly that they believe, well, I don't know of any indiscretions, but mainly, Solomon, that critically, he's been panned quite a bit the last few years. His broadcasts have regressed, and they've become less and less professional, as it were. Those are the types of things.
24: Well, here's the thing, then. If you've got already that going on, and you do something like this, your boss is going to go, okay, you know what, that's it. I can't deal with you anymore.
1: Do you think he should be? I mean, he's suspended now.
24: I think I always hate calling for someone's job.
1: That's fair.
24: If you know what I'm saying, if they can work it out, if there's some kind of way back home, so to speak, I'd rather see that. But if they have no choice, then yeah, they're going to probably have to fire him.
1: All right, let's move on to the Clay Travis $10 million challenge. Would you like to see the Las Vegas Aces play a high school team?
24: I would love to see that. I would love to see that name.
1: Who would win in your view?
24: God, the high school guys are going to, I hate to say this, but maybe it would just tell, you know, some women's supporters or women's sports that there is a difference between the two sexes. And until something changes down the line in genetics or something, male athletes are going to beat female athletes. And it's okay.
1: That's exactly. What are your thoughts, Solomon, about Dion on the field at practice of the Cleveland Browns coaching his son?
24: He's making it more difficult on his son.
1: I think so.
24: Dion can show up to practice and doesn't even have to say a word. And sports analysts are going to start to dub in. Oh, did you see? Dion was at practice. And and what does that mean? And this, that, and the other. And blah, blah, blah. And he would do his son a favor to just, completely lay low and just hands off. If he wants to do some phone calls privately to, his son's football team, that's one thing. And even that, he better keep it under wraps. Or, my God, if that got out, you can imagine what would happen, right?
1: Solomon, really strong stuff. My man after my own heart. We're in agreement on all three. Thanks, buddy. Appreciate you.
24: You got it.
1: Appreciate you calling in. Hey, Jim in Virginia, you are up next. Welcome into the Bernie Fratto Show. Hello, Jim.
25: I'm doing this, so give me a little break. Still trying to learn the ropes. As far as Tony Romo, if you remember, CBS had this problem with a gentleman named Pat Summerall, a great voice of CBS. and that was kind of kept under wraps. Now with the advent of drinking and driving and everything, he's a celebrity. I don't think they have any choice but to let the man go.
1: Well, first of all, listen, good on you for bringing in some history. Pat Summerall, who was highly regarded, highly respected, far more than Tony Romo was, did severely battle alcoholism, and he became a sympathetic character. Okay, and I think it affected his relationship with Tom Brookshire, but I don't ever recall seeing Summerall get a DUI and pull over making a fool by himself like Tony Romo did. And I think there's the qualitative difference. I just had to throw that in, Jim, but excellent pull by you. Clay Travis and the $10 million WNBA Challenge, would you like to see it?
25: Just like Solomon, I would love to see it, but I also think the WNBA has a big problem on their hands with a gentleman by the name of Enos Freedom and Royce White that want to come into the league because they are...
1: You do realize that's a spoof, but I don't think they're serious, but what they're doing is they're calling their bluff, which further embarrassed... Well, continue on. You got the floor, my man. You go right ahead.
25: Well, with that being said, whether it's a bluff or not, they are trying to show once again that there is a difference between the women's league and a men's league, and everybody can get behind the women's league as long as it's women. That's why we have a men's league and a women's league. But that is an argument for on down the road, because I'm quite sure some of our callers are one against the other. So I don't want to bring up something that you didn't bring up.
1: Let's jump into Dion. Yeah, go ahead, buddy.
25: As far as Dion, great college coach, and he's also a father. He wants to see the best out of his son. But the problem is Jimmy Haslam spent all that money on Mr. Watson, and he wants to get something for what he's already paid. And he has a rookie coach, and Dion is like, well, I'm just a rookie coach as well. I can coach just as well as quarterbacks is he can so
1: but to wander onto the practice field, and I know he had the blessing of the Browns. Good stuff, Jim. Hey, don't be a stranger. That's a really good poll on Pat Summerall. That's why I enjoy these calls so much. I think it's not so much coaching his son, it's the imagery having to do with the dad going into an NFL practice, even though it is Dion. You know, there's distractions there and additional pressure on his son, etc. Andre in Massachusetts, what's up, Dre?
0: How you doing, Bernie?
1: Doing
0: Thanks
1: wonderful.
0: For taking the call. No, Tony Romo, he doesn't need to be fired. If we need a reprimand here, certainly made a mistake. You know, he damaged his reputation. It's embarrassing. But I don't believe the man needs to lose his job. And these companies, the broadcast stations, they're obviously making money hand over fist if they can pay him the salary that he's currently at. So there is a method to the madness. He's not everybody's cup of tea, so on and forth. But as you know, you're only getting paid a certain percentage of what you ultimately bring in. So I think from a business perspective, and then just from a personal perspective, I'm not for it. We give people the benefit of the doubt. This isn't the third, fourth, fifth time. He's not, you know, so in terms of Tony Romo, I don't mind his broadcasting. He's not everybody's cup of tea, but absolutely not. We're not going to take
1: the video. If we hadn't seen the video, I'd be 1,000% in agreement with you. It's raising an eyebrow, my man. All right, let's move on to Clay Travis.
0: Yeah, Mr. Clay Travis. Bernie, absolutely not. I'm a diehard WNBA fan, okay? I'm looking forward to the 30th anniversary that's coming up next year. It's not about what's going on right now. WNBA is about Cheryl Miller. I'm going to say it again and again and again. It's about Medina Dixon, one of our great women's basketball players in the
1: league. But Nancy Lieberman. Back in the day, the WNBA had some class. I don't know what the hell happened to the league.
0: No, these are players that didn't get the chance to have this platform in the 80s when we didn't have a WNBA. So when David Stern finally put forth the leadership for us to actually have a WNBA, shout out to the summer of 1997. Shout out to the Houston Comets. Shout out to Cynthia Cooper, Cheryl Swoops, Tina Thompson, Lisa Leslie, others who held the line.
1: Listen, I love you, man. Dre, I love you. I can't get too far down the road. You're not wrong. But the issue here is whether or not you'd want to see this game be played, period. Yes or no? Would you like to see it played?
0: Absolutely not. And I'm tired of Clay Travis trolling the WNBA. He needs to get another job.
1: He has trolled him. You are right, my man. He is throwing them.
0: I'm tired of it. He takes the WNBA and throws everything about the league into the culture war. And that's his entire business model. It's ridiculous. He
1: Dre, you're a smart guy. How much of this is the WNBA brought on itself with their asinine behavior every day? Come on now.
0: Right. So, sure. The league can get back to, and this whole thing that's going on in the other, you know, sphere, I'm not going to talk too much about that right now. You know, take a stand, make a decision. But beyond that, I want to talk about the greatness of Aja Wilson. Sophie Cunningham, do I agree with her on everything? No. She's a great defensive player. She makes three-point shots. She's a Tommy Hustle player. Let's talk about that versus all the drama. That's on the WNBA. Last point with Deion, you know, in the situation and coaching and stuff. But Deion, okay, you know better. Okay, we don't need the helicopter parents. Shador played for you in college. We don't need it. He played for you. You had your moment at Colorado. He's a big boy now. He's with the Browns. You're going to have to battle Deshaun to get the starting job. Deion, you got plenty of work to do at Colorado, more than enough, because you had a drop-off since you lost Travis Hunter and your son. So let's build up Colorado. You're making plenty of money. You have a plenty of good life. Shador, he's off down the road now. I know the parents. I understand. Kids go away to college. I get all of that. But let them go. Let them fly. Let them be on their own, and you can handle business on your own. Thanks for taking the call, Bernie.
1: Andre, really good stuff. Really, really, really good stuff, as always. Appreciate the energy. Steve in South Dakota, welcome back into the Bernie Frato Show. How are you?
2: Hey, Bernie. How are you doing?
1: Good. Thanks, buddy.
2: Tony Romo, kick that boy right out the door. You know, the video screwed you. You know, 23 years in, you know what kicked you off my team, Bernie, and I, when I was in special ops, was drinking, driving, and abuse of your wife. That got you booted. He should have just said, hey, I had a few drinks. You know, sorry. Yeah. Yep, I'll take my charge.
1: He took a situation and made it worse. You're spot on. He was almost obstinate about it and turned it into a joke. Even his mugshot, he's got a smirk on his face. So I know.
2: Somebody said it. That's his dad's fault. His dad should have smacked him more when he was a kid. You know, Bernie, come on. How many guys drink and drive? It's your first one. You ain't going to jail. You're not nothing. You know, they're going to slap you on the wrist, pay you a fine, and you're going to go home.
1: Fair enough. Secondly, let's get on to Clay Travis, my man.
2: I'm not a millionaire, but I got probably 40, 50 grand I could pitch in to Clay Travis and help him pay that $10
1: million. So you'd like to see the game?
2: Oh, hell yeah. The game is such a joke. You take a player, and Andre ain't going to like my call, but can Andre really name 30 WNBA players?
1: Well, he might be able to, but I think here's the situation. We don't really take this league serious, but some people do. But every day they're in the news for some ridiculous, supercilious action, and they really see themselves as this paragon of integrity, and they're an embarrassment. They're not even a professional sports league. They're an advocacy group with a bunch of activists. That's what they are. Yeah, continue
2: just
1: on.
2: Just like tonight on ESPN, there's Cheryl Reed. I guess that was yesterday. I support trans children or something. Yeah, you know,
1: like, we're wearing a shirt. Are you serious? Or let's move on.
2: Yeah.
1: Deion Sanders at practice. Bad look or okay?
2: You know what? I coach all my girls. They all went to college, Division II and Division III. I had six, all girls. Once they hit 12, they were like, Dad, you're done. I want a real coach. Yeah. I coached them.
1: Well, Deion is a Hall of Famer.
2: Fundamentals.
1: Listen, pal, I love you, man, but I can't go down this road. I'm with you. I respect you. Thank you for your service to our country. Deion is a Hall of Famer. I think the issue here is when he walked onto that field, was it a bad look or a good look? I don't think it was particularly a good look. I think it was Andre brought up a good point. Maybe you should focus on Colorado. I didn't mean to be short with you, Steve. We just got a ton of people to get to, and I really want to stay on point.
2: Day, Bernie.
1: Thanks, pal. Alan in St. Louis, you're up next, my man.
3: What's going on, Bernie?
1: Hi, Alan. How are you, buddy?
3: I am doing wonderful. Three good topics, as always. We're going to get to Tony Romo. The problem is with Tony Romo is everybody saw the video.
1: Yes.
3: And it's that old thing, you know, what they say, It's not the offense. It's the cover up. He tried, you know, he lied about he wasn't drinking, and everybody know he was. And even that mugshot that you mentioned, you know, it looks like he might have been trying to put a smirk on his face.
1: Yes.
3: But that mugshot didn't even look good. And let's face it. Let's face it, Bernie. That morals clause that everybody has, I call it a convenience clause. They hold that clause until they can use it. And just like you mentioned.
1: Well, he's representing a brand, and he's paid $18 million a year.
3: Yeah,
1: so when you turn on the TV, Alan, if you see his face calling a game, it's hard not to reflect back to what you and I both saw took place last week. Let's jump to Clay Travis, my man.
3: Think about that mugshot. But one more thing about Romo. I just think that right now he's being suspended because the legal department is putting their all their ducks in a row trying to figure out what they're going to do.
1: That's right. No, you're right. They're weighing the pros and cons.
3: They're not coming back. Now, as far as Clay Travis is concerned, I don't want to see this game.
1: Okay.
3: I think the boys would win. But the problem is, nothing is going to come good is going to come out of this game, regardless of who wins, who loses. What I'm afraid of is, we don't know what kind of team, which team they're going to put out there. If these boys start losing, do they get this mentality? I don't want to lose to a girl. You know what the coach said? I don't want to lose to a female. This game may get physical. It may get ugly. If they don't play, none of that is going to happen.
1: Yeah, I don't think, I don't think they're going to, it's never going to happen. I'll be shocked.
3: I think the game, let's face it, everybody has their opinion of the WNBA, whether you on one side or the other, and this game is not going to change anybody's opinion.
1: Fair.
3: So the best thing is just don't play.
1: Fair enough. Deion Sanders.
3: As far as Deion is concerned, you know, it's almost like the Tony Romo deal. The video is not a good look. You know, would be talking to him on the sideline somewhere, it's not as bad. But once he walked on that field, you know, people are going to be thinking, is he telling him something different than what the coach is telling him? He's probably not. But look at everything, since we don't know what was said. So I think it's a bad look. And let's face it, it's Cleveland. So, you know, any bad publicity this team gets, you know, people are going to run with it. So, I don't think it's going to affect Shador's play. It's not going to affect who wins the starting job. But I just wish he had walked on the field and talked to him. Great
1: show
3: as always. Great show as always, Bernie. I always listen when I get a chance. And take care.
1: Thanks, Alan. Interesting juxtaposition there. Fair enough. And you are right. Probably nothing good would come out of that game, but I'd still like to see it. All right. It looks like we're going to be going overtime with the Bennett Hour tonight. Coming up when we continue, we'll have Bryce in Texas, Martin in Orange, Lou in Atlanta, Rob in Indiana. I don't want you to get shortchanged as we get closer to the top of the hour. So if we spill past the top of the hour, hang with us. I want to make sure everybody gets the airtime you deserve. Still a chance to get in. 877-996-6369. 877-999 on Fox. The Midnight Hour continues. 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
1: All All right, we're back on the Bernie Frater Show. The Bennett Hour continues. We will likely go overtime, so I don't want to give you short shrift at the top of the hour. We spilled past the top of the hour. Please hang with us. You'll get more airtime. Bryce in Texas, you're up next. What's up, Bryce? Hello, Bryce. Are you there? Are you there, Bryce?
13: Hello? Yes, sir. Can you hear me?
1: Yeah, I can hear you, Bryce. Go right ahead, buddy.
13: How are you?
1: Good, man. Fire away.
13: Good. So on the Tony Romo, I don't think he should be completely fired from CBS quite yet. I do think he loses that number one spot. I think the two things that we're waiting for to determine if he's going to get fired or not is, one, the court date in September on how that turns out, because if they do ultimately end up fighting him...
1: Yeah, I get all that. I'm asking if you think he should be fired.
13: I think so. I don't think that you can roll. I mean, and this isn't just for the OWI. It's for everything that you mentioned. Like, how does a color commentator ask a play-by-play guy to give an analyst on a play? Like, that's his job, and he's just putting everything on Jim Nantz. So, yeah.
1: You're very observant. No, that's very observant, and everything you said is observant as well. So I think, listen, I know you're not calling for it, but we're just giving opinions here, and I think he should be too. We will see what happens. The Clay Travis $10 million challenge. Thoughts on that? Would you like to see that game being played?
13: I wish they would do like a WNBA All-Star team against a college or a high school team. I think that would still just be just as fun. The WNBA seems to be like Tommy Boy trying to describe a cell when he rips up the roll. Like, this would be such a great thing for the WNBA to do for a publicity standpoint, but yet they will ruin it every single time. And, yeah, I think the game would be amazing to see. And, yes, the boys would win that game. But that's the point of it.
1: We're in agreement, Bryce. Thoughts on Deion actually going to practice and right there?
13: So, you know, I'm a Browns fan. Why can't we have anything nice, Bernie? Why? Why can we not have anything nice? And that's all. So, all right. So I'm a man of faith. In James 1, I'll make this quick. I don't want to turn this too much into a sermon. But in James 1, it says, for a person who is divided in their loyalty is unsettled as the waves of the sea. They're blown and tossed by the wind. And it goes on to say, and they're unstable in everything that they do, which ironically enough has been the Cleveland Browns slogan since 1999 when they re-entered the league. The Cleveland Browns unstable in all we do. I don't understand why you let Deion on the field to coach his son. I don't understand why, like, I feel like they're getting their tips from Kathy Engelberg from the WNBA of how to mess something up. The 49ers didn't even have a team last year, hardly, because everybody was on the IR and was still able to win 12 games, and yet the Browns can't call the practice. So I don't know why we can't.
1: Well, I'm rooting for your Browns. Cleveland's a great city. I've been there many times, and Stefanski did get into the playoffs twice, so hope springs eternal. Good stuff as always, Bryce. Very thoughtful, and I appreciate you.
13: Thank you, sir. Bye.
1: Martin in Orange, my man. Martin, how you doing, buddy? What's up?
14: Bernie, greetings and salutations. Should Romo be fired? Yes, he should be fired, but not for drinking and driving, for drinking while he's running those games. He has nothing to offer in that booth. All he does is stumble over his words, and he's punchy. Get him out of the booth. Now this guy, challenging the women. $10 million to play against a hand-picked boys team. You know what would be more interesting? If this millionaire got four more of his millionaire buddies and they each put up $10 million and they played against the Aces. And I guarantee you, those millionaires would be humiliated by the WNBA world champions. He just put that in his pipe and smoke it. Now, very last thing, Deion, going out in the field. Hey, you're welcome, man. You're an NFL guy. Coaching it up? First of all, I got to say, what do you have to say about quarterback? You can't coach up a quarterback. You never played quarterback. Second of all, you're not an NFL coach. Third of all, you're not even a legitimate college coach. supposed to be done. I know what you're worried about. Your first son washed out, and this one's on his way to wash it out, too. Dion, you're in the Hall of Fame. Your sons won't be. I'm out.
1: Gotta love Martin. Gotta love Martin. By the way, he kind of reiterated something that Andre said earlier. Look, Dion, facts is facts. He has an overall coaching record of 16-21 at Colorado. They were 3-9 last year. I don't really know what their outlook is. They were 1-8 in the Pac-12 in 2023. I love Dion, but maybe she should be focused on coaching up the Buffaloes. Now, I get that he wants to help his son. I certainly get that. It's just that I think it might have been Alan in St. Louis who brought up a great point. The Romo video and the Dion video, that's kind of what brought it together. When you see him going on that field like that in an NFL camp, it just hits different. It hits different. This is a National Football League. We are going to go overtime. Lou in Atlanta, when we resume, you'll be next. Rob in Indiana will follow. Andrew in Bakersfield and Poppy in San Diego. I want to make sure you all get ample airtime. That's why I don't want to cut you short here. If we were to try to resume, there wouldn't be hardly any time. So the three topics, still last chance to get in, 877-99 on Fox, 877-996-6369. Should Tony Romo be relieved of his duties after this embarrassment in the DUI and the video, which cast him in a very unfavorable light? Second, Clay Travis offering a $10 million challenge to a high school championship team to play the WNBA Aces, Las Vegas Aces, the champions. Would you like to see that game? Who do you think would win? Finally, Deion Sanders wandering onto the field, coaching his son at practice. Kind of a bad look in my view. Adds pressure on Shador, creates another media circus. On the other hand, I don't know that the Browns had any issue with it, so, you know, what do we know? 877-99 on Fox, 877-996-6369. The Monday Night Hour continue. Top of the hour. Keep it locked. The Bernie Fratto Show.
0: We are.
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2: NBC News Radio, I'm Jim Forbes. Fire crews in eastern Washington are holding back three large wildfires burning near Spokane. The fires have burned over 10,000 acres since starting last week and are now over 30% contained. Over 900 buildings have been damaged or destroyed by the fires, but no injuries have been reported. Over a dozen wildfires are currently burning in Washington state, the largest being the Kaiser Canyon Fire in northern Washington, which has scorched over 136,000 acres. Two deaths have been confirmed in the battle to contain a massive wildfire burning in central Utah. The National Interagency Fire Center says a pilot and a crew member died early Friday when their helicopter crashed while fighting a wildfire near the town of Richfield. Their identities have not been released. Utah Governor Spencer Cox shared his condolences. Former Vice President Kamala Harris is endorsing Democratic Senate candidate Abdul El-Sayed in Michigan's upcoming election. Lisa Carton has more.
3: Harris praised El-Sayed as a candidate focused on working families and said he is needed to help Democrats win control of the Senate. El-Sayed won the Democratic primary this week and will face Republican former Congressman Mike Rogers in November. Senate Minority Leader Chuck Schumer and other top Democrats have also backed El-Sayed following his primary victory. The endorsement drew criticism from the Trump administration, which attacked Harris and El-Sayed's progressive views. I'm Lisa Carton.
2: And Iran has issued a list of demands they say must be met before the Strait of Hormuz is opened. The head of Iran's Supreme National Security Council issued a statement Saturday calling for the U.S. to lift its blockade of the country and withdraw the American military from the region. He also demanded the U.S. lift sanctions, pay war reparations, and end attacks on Iranian allies. I'm Jim Forbes.
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0: from the Fox Sports Radio studios, here's Bernie Fratto.
1: That's right. You heard the man. The Bernie Fratto Show keeps rolling right along, and we are officially in overtime for the midnight hour. We have four more calls. We're going to take them all. We continue on. We head out to Atlanta. We're joined by Lou. Lou, thanks for your patience. Welcome into the Bernie Fratto Show.
2: Hey, Bernie, hey, man, for the second week in a row, we have the brothers. Paul was my brother earlier.
1: He got to start tonight. All right, let her rip, man.
2: Yep. Hey, listen, I feel dirty because I'm going to use Deshaun Watson to prove two of my points. Tony Romo, if he gets fired before the season and CBS then plays a game with Deshaun Watson, good luck with that debate in American culture. CBS is going to protect the shield, so he's going to be suspended for months maybe until there's another story. They can quietly get rid of him. But you cannot say we're embarrassed by him and then show a football game with Deshaun Watson. Like, come on, you know what I mean? Like, it's just the debate that would spark.
1: You know, it's been so long, and should Deshaun Watson's paid such a severe penalty? Honestly, to this point, I'm not giving him a hall pass, but you know, I don't want to bury people forever. I think he's kind of paid his penance, right? So I'm just saying.
2: Bernie, yes, Bernie, to the sports fan, you're 100% correct. To America that does not remember the story, no, he has not paid the ultimate price. And that's the story that they're going to protect against.
1: Well, that's why I enjoy this segment so much. Listen, callers have lots of varying opinions. Clay Travis in the $10 million challenge. What are your thoughts, Lou?
2: Bernie, I'm going to ask you a couple of questions. What if the boys can play that cannot shoot in the paint? You're going to use the girls' ball, which will affect the boys' ability to shoot. The girls will shoot from their three-point line, the boys from theirs. And to offset the physical advantage of boys, they have to play a man disadvantage. The women would have one, like, which would offset the size difference, and it would be about basketball. In those situations, how do you feel about that? Where it would be about
1: the
2: basketball?
1: The boys will name their score, okay? They'll name their score. They'll box out. They'll contest every shot. They'll get their. I don't care if you use a ping pong ball. But again, we're just two guys talking on a fishing boat, having an opinion here. I've seen it before.
2: How is Shaq a free throw shooter with that small ball? Think about it, man. I mean, then you put that small ball in these boys.
1: Well, listen, you raise issues that may be imponderables because first darn game will probably never get played. But we don't know. We don't know how the boys will react. Maybe not used to it, but regardless. You know, all right, you don't really want to see the game. That's fair. It's right down the middle. I respect that. Deion Sanders at practice. What are your thoughts about that?
2: Bernie, everybody's thinking about this from the viewpoint of Deion Sanders' dad and not as Deion Sanders' coach. We might not like it because we don't have that access that he does. We might not like it, but there's no harm in him being on that field. But what if right before that training camp started, he was on the phone with the recruit and he says, hey, you want to see how much access I have with the NFL? Watch what I'm about to do. I'm about to be on the field of an NFL training camp. And that's my access every day. And that kid signs with them. Maybe just one recruit. There is more good that was done from that visit than harm, which there is no harm. We're actually, listen, Deion, Sanders has been the kid of Deion his entire life. He grew up in the media circus. This is nothing new for him. Like, this is what they thrive on. And think about it. Think about who Sanders is competing against. Deshaun Watson. Sorry, I'm bringing him up again. He was a local celebrity star at Clemson. And look what he turned out
1: to be. Yeah, but does he have to walk on the field in the middle of their practice to do all this?
2: Regardless, look at how Sanders turned out versus the competition. He's against the starting competition for the quarterback. You tell me who's a better person, and would you rather have Deion as a father? Deion has not changed the way he's coached. We're just now pissed off Deion is coaching because we're now seeing it.
1: Right, so the bottom line is you're cool with him doing it, right? Is that basically a move?
2: Like we're trying to use our rational minds in an irrational world that we don't understand. Like, this is nothing new. This is what Deion has done his entire life, and it's just new to us because it's new to us because we're seeing it.
1: But well, no, it's not new to me. I mean, I've been in this. I remember back in 1989, Lou, when Deion told the Detroit Lions, "You better not draft me. If you draft me, you're gonna have to put me on a layaway because you won't be able to afford me." People don't even know what the hell layaway is these days. So I'm not mixed up with the act. I just thought, I raised the question, did it cross the

0: Fine. If you want to coach your son, fine. You want to go to a practice with 75 other NFL players there, go ahead.
1: Do you think Deion was ever on the field at a high school practice or, of course, a college practice? Like, this is nothing new.
0: He coached his son in high school. That's all Shador's ever had until the NFL.
1: Exactly, Bernie. This is all he's ever had. So this is nothing
0: new. All right, so the bottom line is, Lou, I appreciate you, man. Thanks a lot. The bottom line is, he's done this his whole life. He's not going to stop now. Whether or not it's justified, he's not going to stop now. Good stuff, Lou. Appreciate you, man. Rob in Indiana, thanks for your patience. You're up next.
2: Hey, I'll be this softly here, probably, but when it comes to Tony Romo, I'd be willing to give him a second chance. Okay. If he admits he's a moron and should have been driving drunk and lied to the cops, he pays out of his own pocket for some PSAs against drunk driving and the upside to Uber, and that he goes to AA meetings and becomes sober for 6 months, studies football, and actually learns to talk about what the hell he's talking about.
0: All right. Well, probably some of his return may be hinging on some of those things so they can save face. All right, what are your thoughts about the Clay Travis $10 million challenge?
2: I'm not going to waste my time because if the boys win, everybody expects them to win. So who cares? If the women win, we just embarrass 15 teenage boys. So who cares? So I'm not going to watch it.
0: Yeah, you're not wrong. It's kind of a fool's errand, but I sure as hell would watch it. But it's damn game's not going to be played anyway. So
2: yeah.
0: I think I can tell by your tone you realize that the whole thing's just kind of farcical. But we're having fun.
2: Yeah.
0: This is sports talk radio here. We're not trying to solve the world's problems. Go ahead.
2: No, because I do pay attention a little bit to any of the Fever, but I don't really know their record or even watching their games, so I'm not really
0: fair
2: into
0: enough.
2: The WNBA, so but
0: yeah, that makes two of us. Go ahead.
2: As far as Deion Sanders, he needs to keep his ass off the field, quit embarrassing his son, and do his worthless high stepping back to Colorado and do his real job. It's to the point that I don't even want him coaching Franklin University, which is a Division III school in Indiana, because I don't want him to embarrass my state.
0: That is really clever. All right. Hey, Rob, is this your first time calling my show?
2: Yeah, first time I've ever called.
0: Well, listen, I enjoyed it. That was good, man. We do this every Saturday night. Don't be a stranger, and I appreciate you hanging on the line. Anything else?
2: Thank you. Appreciate it.
0: All right, Rob, put some thought into production into that call. Andrew in Bakersfield, welcome back in. How you been, buddy?
3: Hey, Bernie. I'm all right. I'm going to have to check the podcast. I didn't hear your setup for Tony Romo, so I'm going to skip that for now.
0: Okay.
3: For Clay Travis, what I know is I think he is conservative. So am I. But it seems maybe like because of his disagreements with the players of the WNBA, it's kind of like maybe he wants to show them up. And so
0: exactly. Oh, there's no question. You just hit the nail right on the head. You couldn't have hit the nail any more on the head. It's exactly what he's trying to do.
3: Yeah, so for me, I don't know about the game. But now for Deion, okay, sometimes in life, you got to stick up for people. And especially for your family, your son, you know, and the situation or God possibly or something could be saying, get out there and help him. Now, as far as the Browns allowing him to come, I don't know because I didn't hear your setup. But,
0: well, it's just, you know, the thing was, Andrew, is that here we are at an NFL practice.
3: Yeah.
0: And you have a situation where you see Deion on the field with his arm around his son. It's kind of like a slap in the face of the coaching staff. It puts more pressure on his son. It's a distraction. It's not that he's coaching his son. It's the optics of it in an NFL practice, for crying out loud. That's all.
3: Okay, so as far as showing up the coaches, you know, Shador has been mistreated. He was drafted in the 5th round, and Eric Dickerson shined some light on that. And it's probably continuing. So I think Deion is doing a good job. That's all I got, Bern.
0: Okay, fair enough, Andrew. Listen to the podcast, and you'll see my thoughts on the Romo situation. I laid it out. Poppy in San Diego, how have you been, Poppy?
4: Good. fan, Bernie. It's good to hear from you. Right here in San Diego. First and foremost, what I want to say, like, on my mind, respectfully, I want to give a shout out to Luke Coakley. Got his Hall of Fame jacket. I worked with him on a commercial. If you guys want to see that, you guys can see him on my Twitter at Picking with Poppy. And look, when I worked with him on this commercial, very nice and humble guy. I was right there talking with them, took a picture with them, and I'm very proud. He deserves to be a Hall of Famer, all the hard work and took time. He told me
0: I think there's only a couple of Carolina Panthers in the Hall of Fame, I think, the whole league. I think there's only a couple in there.
4: Yeah, exactly.
0: The great Sam Mills, I believe, is the other one. All right, Poppy, so what are your thoughts on our topics, big fella?
4: Yeah, on the Tony Romo one, he did a great job. You know, have you seen the video on him working out, stretching, you know, stuff like that, doing the test if he passed it? He was very smart and conscious about it. So respectfully on that, if he should be getting fired because of that. No, because, you know, what you do, I don't think he should get fired. What you do off the field, it has to be based on the performance. And I think, you know, the NFL, you know, like that, if you guys want to fire, make an excuse to put another answer, go ahead. But what he did, we'll see, find out what happens on the court. On your second subject, Bernie, on Clay Travis. On Travis, I really don't care. WNBA, I'll just pass on that. I'll go on to the next one. Deion Sanders speaking up for his son. I think that's great. Look, Deion, he's a Hall of Famer. He has the NFL experience, and he has, you know, he has connections and networks. And I think that's good that he's speaking up as dad. I mean, you're a father, Bernie. I think any dad would speak up for his son and what he does. But the son has to be right, and he has to be prestige, and has to be precise what he's doing. So I think Deion Sanders is sending a message on there that he wants his son, like, more respected, get a little bit more rest. For me, in my humble opinion, Shador Sanders should be the starter. I see Deshaun Watson being the backup, and, you know, it's his job to lose. So we'll see. He'll get rest in the preseason, and, I mean, they don't want to risk him on there, but I think Shador Sanders is a starter, and I think Deion Sanders, that's good. You're stepping up for your son, and we'll see what happens in the season, and possibly future NFL. NFL for Deion Sanders, he might be the coach, and for Shador Sanders, we'll see.
0: Okay, Poppy, you enjoy your Sunday. Thanks a lot. And we wrap it up, another raucous midnight hour. Thanks to the great callers. We go out to South Carolina. Steve in South Carolina joins us. Steve, you have the last word tonight.
5: Hey, Bernie. Hey, man. I think that caller a couple of callers ago had a very good point. Like, CBS does not want to fire somebody and bring on the firestorm of the debate. So, no, I don't think he's going to be fired. Should he be fired? You can debate that. If he's going to be fired, it's going to be a money move because of how much money he's making. And they can, you know, pay probably Olsen $10 million instead of $17 million, get just as good of a broadcaster and save a ton of money. So, shame on Tony Romo for putting himself in that situation. Listen, the Clay Travis thing, I think, is just, it's silly, man. Like, what are, it's nothing to do about basketball. It's all to do just about, it's like the, when we released the Michael Jordan documentary, to remind us that he was better than LeBron James. I think it's like as WNBA is getting bigger, it's like we have to do something to prove that better is still better. It's like, you're just flexing most. We don't need to flex. And, listen, man, like the Deion Sanders on the football field, we're acting like this guy is Joe the plumber or some guy that's worked in the garden center at Lowe's. It's Deion Sanders. There's no, like, can you imagine if you're an NFL player and you look over and Deion Sanders is on the field? You're not going to be bothered by that. You're going to be awestruck, and like, good on him for putting himself there. And, you know, again, the access that gives for him to recruit on, I think we can't underestimate. I think there's no harm in him being there. Like, we're trying to judge him from a regular world that he doesn't live in. And so no harm, no foul.
0: All right. Fair enough. And you are right. Maybe that is part of it. Thanks, Steve. It's Deion Sanders, you know, not just Joe the plumber. I think the issue here is there is still an NFL franchise. And is it a distraction? Does it put more pressure on his son? Is there another way to do this without doing it in front of the cameras? But the bottom line is, you know, I think there's no right or wrong on the Deion one of all of them. I really believe that. because it's a highly personal thing, and the coaches may have opened up the door. We don't know the backstory. Okay, it's just the video appeared odd. Romo's case, I think the video did him in. Okay, that to me, here's a guy, NFL quarterback, has himself a plum 10-year, $180 million deal, 4 years left, gets pulled over, and he kept saying, can I call my lawyer? Officer handled it very professionally. How many drinks have you had? He had zero. We find out that's not the truth. He refuses to blow, then allegedly has an open container in the car, and then they have video of him. I don't know, man, he looked like, you know, he's trying to kill a snake in a phone booth or something. I don't know what the hell he was doing, crawling around looking goofy. And those tests aren't easy to pass anyway, from what I understand. The bottom line is, you cannot see that image now. And he's representing a major network. So I think they've got to figure out what to do. As far as the $10 million challenge, we know damn well the game will never be played. Clay does like to troll, but it's working for him. It's working for him. And I think he's really trying to call out the WNBA. It's really sort of this farcical group, as opposed to a legitimate professional sports organization. And he wants to prove his point by making him play a game, which he'll never play anyway. Callers, tremendous. Thanks to all of you. I appreciate it. We still have a hell of a lot of show to get to tonight. I've got to get to a little bit later the latest on Kawhi Leonard. And every year in the NFL, one team goes from worst to first. Who might it be this year? And I want to talk a little bit, if I have time, about Malik Willis. Was he a flash in the pan, or is he the next real deal? What does history tell us about that? Spock Sweed, one of our callers, he tweets in, one, Tony gambled and lost. Maybe a purgatory job from CBS for redemption. Number two, would love to see the WNBA take the bet and see the game boys win. Three, Dion, let your son grow up and wait for grandkids. And see, that's part of this issue here. Part of this issue. Is it a double-edged sword if Dion butts in like that? I think it can be. Coming up, let me give you the latest on Kawhi Leonard because, man, you know, the NBA season's right around the corner. Toronto is left in the lurch. And, boy, Pablo Torre has really done some intrepid reporting. We'll tell you what's going on, the latest with Kawhi Leonard, and it's not necessarily pretty. I'm Bernie Fratto. We're coming to you live from the Las Vegas Fox Sports Radio studios. Keep it locked. 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

0: are back in the Bernie Frato Show, Fox Sports Radio. Just a few minutes away from Brandon's fantasy files. It's upon us. Fantasy drafts around the corner. A couple of tweets. Sean in Portland. I didn't care about Marv Albert chewing on the hookers behind, so I can't get worked up about Romo. The WNBA is not a serious league, and our Oregon 6A high school champs would destroy them. Sanders completely undermines the Browns coaching staff. That last sentence is very well said. You cannot not observe this without feeling he's undermining them somewhat. Don, the Tennis Donald, NBA league office knows what they have in Kawhi and that whole ordeal. They also know the owner won't accept the punishment, will take the NBA to court. And the discovery about 29 other teams are doing the same thing. Pretty heady stuff. That's what a lot of this is on people's minds. And then Pablo Torre is turning into one hell of an intrepid reporter. Yeah, what if other teams tried to circumvent the salary cap the way it appears the Clippers may have done? I'll tell you what, I'm gonna put that off for just a bit until after Brandon's fantasy files. I want to give it enough time. Don also says, at what point does the WNBA, the NBA slash WNBA look into new leadership? Remember, the NBA subsidized the league for 30 years, never made a dime. They lost $1 billion. I can't predict it, and I don't have any inside information, but I've talked to people who believe this will be Engelbert's last year as commissioner, that they will get a new one. Do I know that for a fact? No, I don't. But think about what Sean in Portland said here about, you know, other indiscretions that broadcasters have gotten into. Look, and they were fired. They were fired. Mark Sanchez was fired by Fox Sports. Man, is that going under the radar? October 2025, he got arrested in downtown Indianapolis. He had a late night altercation with a 69-year-old delivery truck driver over a parking space. He's been charged with felonies, public intoxication. Oof. Marv Albert, he was fired and resigned from the MSG network after a fairly sensational 1997 criminal trial. He was, you know, accused of biting a woman several times, et cetera, et cetera. Warren Sapp, he was a studio analyst, and he had his contract immediately terminated by the NFL Network. He was arrested at a Phoenix hotel. He was covering one of the Super Bowls when he was arrested. Allegedly, I guess he was charged with soliciting a prostitute and domestic battery, according to the report, following a physical altercation with two women over money. F.P. Santangelo, Washington Nationals color commentator, was pulled from broadcast, let go after allegations of sexual misconduct. Tom Brenneman, the veteran baseball broadcaster, he was suspended, and he ended up resigning from Fox Sports Ohio, the Reds, after accidentally he broadcasted. He didn't know he was on an open mic. Every mic's an open mic. And he, you know, he made an anti-gay slur on a live mic. And so that the corporations are going to take that. Greg Anthony, former NBA star, UNLV, part of the UNLV national championship team, suspended indefinitely, and then ultimately draw from his broadcasting roles at CBS Sports and Turner Sports. He was arrested and charged with, you know, same situation, Warren Sapp, etc. So, you know, these are public figures, and they are representing a brand. And if you enable them to represent that brand, then I think it creates, genuinely creates distractions. So we will get to the Kawhi Leonard stuff in a minute, because this is a story that's going to pick up steam and really pick up steam and really pick up steam as you get into September and NBA teams get into camp, as a couple teams are in the lurch. But time for a segment that is really timely now because of all the great information and the fact that we're talking about fantasy football. It's a billion-dollar industry. It's time for Brandon's Fantasy Files.
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3: What is up, everybody? It is Fantasy Files. Last week we did a mock draft. This week we're going to be doing another mock draft because I have to prepare you for the sleepers, because ADPs are changing, and depending on who you play with, That's a big difference. Jonathan Brooks was going in like 138 on sleeper, and then all of a sudden he was going 80th in best ball draft. So there are a lot of scenarios where talent will go quicker than you think, and the steals might go away. So we're going to choose a random position here, and let's draft from there. Let's pick the 9th overall pick. Cool. So we get the 9th pick. I'm going against, AI on Sleeper right here. They're picking in the middle. And with that pick, you're going to be between likely a few players, and that's CeeDee Lamb, Justin Jefferson, and Omarion Hampton. To me, I would always go Justin Jefferson here. I think he's going to have a huge year with Kyler Murray. So we build around him, and that means we'll have to draft Kyler Murray later. But with that round 2 pick, I always go Omarion Hampton. But Saquon Barkley is a good pick there. Brock Bowers is a good pick there. But now we have one elite receiver and one elite running back going into round 3, where there's a significant drop-off, especially at the running back position. So if you do go wide receiver, tight end, if you were to take Bowers there, maybe you just go to another wide receiver and go zero RB strategy, and maybe someone like ETN or Breece Hall falls to you in round 4. Unlikely, but I got ETN falling to me in round 4 in one league, and he's really good. So with this next pick, obviously, there are guys like ETN here, right? There's guys like McMillan. There's guys like Bucky Irving. I love all of them, but you know what? I'm going to go crazy here and pick Colston Loveland. I think that even in round 3, since this is a back half of round 3 pick, we have another pick coming up soon. There'll still be a few receivers and running backs there. You already have your RB1. I don't think you need to take your RB2 that soon. I'd rather have a premium at the tight end position over other people, because Brock's already off the board, Bowers, and Trey McBride's already off the board, right? So next pick, you're going to be choosing between Javonte Williams, who we could have a great RB2 there with Javonte Williams, Luther Burden, Ladd McConkey, Zay Flowers, Bashaul Tuten, guys like that, Trevion Henderson. I'm going to go with Javonte Williams. So we start off our draft with Justin Jefferson, obviously Colston Loveland, Omarion Hampton, and Javonte Williams. That's a good first 4, I feel like. So this next pick, we're going to be targeting a receiver. And there's a few that I like a lot that have gone up my board. But, you know, a lot of people are in love with this David Montgomery pick here, and I'm just a little concerned that he's not going to split with Woody Marks. So here, there are guys I'm always looking at. Carnell Tate, Mike Evans, and Jordan Tyson are guys that I think can be very good, even though Jordan Tyson's a rookie and Carnell Tate's a rookie. Mike Evans does have that injury risk, but I think all 3 of those guys are valid. And I even think taking Tucker Kraft here, if we hadn't gone Loveland a few picks ago, that would be a good pick. But you know what? Here, because we see the upside, Mike Evans definitely is a pick here. I think you got to take the risk there. And you can always put him on IR, and we'll just go receiver again with this next pick, because I feel like this is a good spot to take receivers, right? So this next pick, we're going to go with Jordan Tyson. Jordan Tyson is incredible. I feel like he gets a lot of hate, and I don't know why. Because he's a rookie, right? And people are like, oh, you know, he's not that good. I don't want to draft him. No, I mean, I like him more than Christian Watson. And Christian Watson was available just there. So I like him more than BTJ. I like him more than DK. So again, you have a receiver that has high upside, is a rookie. Now he'll be definitely splitting with Olave in the receiving work. With this next pick, you have more flexibility. Personally, I love Parker Washington. I think he's one of the better guys here in this entire draft. But Marvin Harrison Jr. is still on the board. I'm going to go with the upside of Marvin Harrison Jr. So now we have 2 running backs, and we have extra receivers at our flex spot. So we have to go running back with this next pick. And it works out perfectly because we have a few to choose from. There's J.K. Dobbins, who I like a lot. Obviously injury prone, but a guy that I like a lot. Rico Dowdle, Kyle Monongai, and Blake Corum, who I'm going to select here because I believe he is going to take over as the RB1 for the Rams throughout this year. I know Kyren signed that contract a few seasons ago, but I really like Blake Corum. I think he's one of my biggest, I know he's one of my biggest sleepers, and I think everybody should be drafting him. And with this next pick, you have more flexibility, but I'm going to go with Bill. I know that Tunsil just got injured, but we need another running back because we went 3 straight or 2 out of 3 wide receiver, right? Or 3 straight, rather, Evans, Tyson, and then, of course, we went with Marvin Harrison. So, again, you go 2 straight running backs, and now you have some more options that you can take, right? I like Josh Downs here. Another guy you could take is Jonathan Brooks, who's probably going to be going off the board around this time. Jaden Higgins. That's how the team is shaped up. So we're going to get a final team of basically Justin Jefferson, Kyler Murray, who we're going to take next, Marvin Harrison Jr., Javonte Williams, Mike Evans, Colston Loveland, Jordan Tyson, Blake Corum, Bill or Ja'Cory Kroski-Merritt, Josh Downs, Debo Samuel, Keaton Mitchell, and obviously someone who's really good, I think is going to have a breakout year, Jaden Higgins. I think that's enough to win you a league. Obviously, you're taking a lot of risks. You have to win leagues. I'm Brandon Deutsch. You can find me at BSD Takes on X and Brandon S. Deutsch on TikTok and Instagram. Thank you so much. Back to you, Bernie.
0: As always, excellent research, excellent commentary, and he really knows his stuff. These fantasy leagues are coming up. Serious, serious business. Coming up, I want to get into the Kawhi thing and tell you the latest because it has impact. 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Coming up, we get into the Kawhi Leonard situation. I'm Bernie Frado. We're coming to you live from the Las Vegas Fox Sports Radio studios. 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

0: Coming back on the Bernie Fratto Show, Fox Sports Radio. Coming to you live from the Las Vegas Fox Sports Radio studios. But up top of the hour, we'll be joined by 10-year Major Leaguer All-Star Larry Sorensen, 30-year broadcaster. Get his thoughts on a lot of the current happenings in Major League Baseball, not the least of which the allegations the Dodgers have ruined baseball, which I don't agree with. Now, I will tell you, he's uniquely qualified to speak on this because he was on a pennant-chasing team in 78. The Yankees won it all that year. They had a payroll three times what the Brewers were. Well, not quite three times, but close. You might laugh when you hear these numbers. The Yankees' payroll was just under $5 million for the whole team, and the Brewers' payroll was like $1.8, $1.9. I don't think they complained that the other teams were making more money. They just went out and won ball games, won 93 games. But I want to get his thoughts on that, whether or not maybe they should shut Ohtani down and all kinds of things. Larry is a great guest, and you know, you'll enjoy what he's got to say. All right, so this Kawhi Leonard thing isn't going away. On June 30th, the Clippers and Raptors agreed to this blockbuster trade to send Kawhi Leonard back to Toronto. And so the NBA has refused to officially process the transaction. And the league warned the Raptors that by taking Kawhi Leonard, they would then absorb all the risks of any future league sanctions, including what could be a player suspension or total contract nullification for Kawhi Leonard. Now, why is that? Okay, so you may or may not recall that there was an allegation that the NBA was using this independent law firm to investigate this, quote, no-show endorsement contract with a now-bankrupt environmental firm called Aspiration. What does all that mean in English? It means that they believe they've uncovered that Kawhi Leonard was paid an additional $28 million to endorse a company called Aspiration, but there doesn't appear to be any evidence that he did any work, or the whole thing appears now to be theoretically, allegedly, a fugazi and a way for the Clippers to circumvent the salary cap. And the commissioner of the NBA, Adam Silver, originally stated he'd hoped to resolve the investigation before training camp. But now it looks like the probe could drag out much longer, potentially extending into 2027. Why? Well, journalist Pablo Torre, he broke news on his podcast that Leonard signed a hidden endorsement contract with someone else called Daktronics, some business-to-business engineering company that manufactured this quote-unquote Halo Board Jumbotron. It's $100 million. If you've ever seen or been inside the Clippers Intuit Dome, it is probably the most modern facility in the history of man, at least as it pertains to stadiums, right, or arenas for major league sports teams. Okay, there are sources apparently that are part of these allegations that Pablo Torre has uncovered that this whole project was, quote, 1,000% designed to circumvent the salary cap to funnel money to Leonard outside the standard player limit contracts, despite Daktronics having no practical business need for a superstar athlete spokesperson, I guess, or salesperson, or whatever you want to call it, right? None of us know really what's going to happen here. None of us know. But they keep peeling back the layers of onion in this whole deal. And it was just reported Thursday that although after the Aspiration scandal between Kawhi Leonard and the Clippers was revealed and reported on, and it's been quite a while now, I think we first heard about this last October, most folks thought it was the only controversy that was, you know, evident between the two parties. And they tried ending the partnership, the Clippers did, by shipping him to the Toronto Raptors. But see, the NBA has now continued to investigate that situation. And Pablo Torre, who's becoming this, very prominent investigative journalist. He originally broke the news of the Aspiration scandal. I guess it was in the summer of 2025. And after digging in deeper, now it seems again that Tor has found what is being deemed and characterized as another shady controversy involving Leonard and the Clippers. Okay. Again, the Clippers made a very innovative change to their team when they started the construction of the Intuit Dome. They started using the arena in August 2024, and it's been a big hit because fans love going there. The organization loves it. It's quite an arena. One of the biggest strengths they have is this massive circular jumbotron called the Halo Board. It's a massive, double-sided, 4K Halo-shaped video screen that was built by this company called Daktronics. Now, that company matters because, according to Torrey, they have now been inserted and involved into this new controversy that Pablo Torre has shared with the public. From Torre's sources, it's my understanding, it's been reported that Kawhi Leonard had a hidden multi-million dollar, quote, sponsorship with Daktronics. Now, this is kind of a massive red flag. Again, it's a double whammy for Leonard and the Clippers because it's showing that they were potentially adding even more money on top of his contract and the alleged Aspiration deal. Quote, this Kawhi deal was not just talked about by higher-ups with the Clippers to circumvent the salary cap. The second source was also told, quote, that Kawhi's Daktronics sponsorship was a multi-million dollar deal. Now, this is a massive problem for Leonard, for the NBA, the Clippers, and now very much the Raptors. Of course, the Toronto's Raptors side of this with them, well, I guess could be them not getting the player they want. However, I think it's more serious for Leonard and the Clippers because this is their second salary cap circumvention controversy, and it could lead to huge repercussions if this comes about, right? So what repercussions could happen? Boy, I'm guessing there could be a long suspension for Kawhi Leonard, which means they wouldn't get their player. If the NBA determines this is the largest salary cap circumvention scheme in sports history, there could be strict penalties legally that I guess are spoken for under the collective bargaining agreement, not the least of which could be contract nullification. I didn't know this, but the NBA has the authority to completely void Leonard's contract, immediately making him a free agent. And if his contract is voided, well, the league can officially ban him Kawhi Leonard from re-signing back with the Clippers. Then it gets worse. Leonard could be legally forced to return the millions he's already pocketed from the Aspiration contract. They could claw back those funds, the league. Or maybe he gets lucky and it's only a lengthy suspension, could be a multi-game, or it could be even a season-long suspension, which was, I think, the reason the Toronto Raptors are very dubious and they're very concerned and very nervous about finalizing their trade. Then, I guess as part of the CBA, there could be a personal fine of up to $350,000. Now, could there be repercussions for Steve Ballmer? I think he's an immensely likable owner of the Clippers and their executive personnel. According to reports, the owner, Steve Ballmer, and perhaps even key front office executives, they could face a forced leave of absence from all team operations for up to 1 year. There could also be personal executive fines for up to $1 million for each personnel found directly complicit in the pipeline. Can you imagine? The organization, apparently there's a limit. They can only be penalized a maximum corporate fine of $7.5 million. But then, more repercussions for the Clippers franchise, potentially. The league could strip the Clippers of multiple future first-round draft picks, which would cripple their long-term ability to rebuild. What's been the precedent? Well, back in 2000, Joe Smith was involved in a scandal where the Minnesota Timberwolves were caught signing a secret off-the-books agreement. In that instance, David Stern voided the contract, fined the Timberwolves $3 million, suspended the owner for a year, stripped him of five consecutive first-round draft picks. So this is serious business. This is very serious business. And it's going to continue. And the clock is ticking because the NBA season is right around the corner and two teams are in the lurch. Right now, maybe they might be able to save face with a negotiated settlement. Okay? We're going to continue to follow the story. If there is a save face clause, the final ruling would be structured so the NBA can enforce its rules while allowing the teams to save face. Coming up, Larry Sorensen joins us. We're going to talk some Major League Baseball. Keep it locked. Listen to the Bernie Fratto Show on Fox Sports Radio. We are Fox
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5: NBC News Radio, I'm Jim Forbes. Former President Joe Biden's cancer has spread. Lisa Taylor has this story.
6: That's according to his son, Hunter Biden, who gave an update on his father's health during a wide-ranging interview with the BBC on Friday. Hunter Biden got emotional when discussing his father's health. He said the cancer has metastasized into his bones and further, and added it's very painful and it's very debilitating in many respects. The 83-year-old former president revealed his cancer diagnosis in May of last year, just months after his time in the White House ended. I'm Lisa Taylor.
5: The manhunt continues in upstate New York for a suspect who authorities believe killed his father and set fire to the home to cover it up. New York State Police say the investigation started Thursday night when crews responded to a burning home in Greenville, about 30 miles south of Albany. Firefighters found one person in the home already dead. Investigators have released an image of the suspect, identified as 32-year-old Thomas David Ryan, adding they believe he is driving a 2016 gray Toyota Prius. They're warning the public he may be armed and dangerous. Adults may need a lot more exercise than current guidelines in reducing the risk of heart attacks and strokes. More now from Lisa Carton.
7: A study published in the British Journal of Sports Medicine says greater heart health benefits may call for 560 to 610 minutes a week of exercise. That's about 9 to 10 hours of walking, running, cycling, or similar activity. The new total is 3 to 4 times higher than current public health recommendations of at least 150 minutes of exercise a week. The study also says people with lower fitness levels may need more exercise to achieve similar results. I'm Lisa Carton.
5: And voters in Hawaii are going to the polls this weekend in the state's congressional primary elections. I'm Jim Forbes.
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10: Down Cleveland 6-3. 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I'm Steve DeSager.
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0: record. An hour and a half before I signed on last week, the world came to an end because the Dodgers signed a Tarik Skubal. I want to get your thoughts, and I'm going to come in from left field. Let's go back to that great pennant race of 78. Your Brewer team won 93 games. You battled. The Yankees prevailed. They had a payroll almost three times as much as yours. Now, everybody's going to laugh at these numbers. Their payroll was just under $5 million. And the Brewers are about $1.8 million. The whole team. Okay. But I don't recall you guys complaining that the Yankees were buying a pennant. You went out and competed. Give us your thoughts from a major league player's perspective. When people see this happen with the Dodgers, aren't you more motivated to beat them, or are you complaining life's unfair?
1: You know, I think from the player's perspective, you say, hey, we've just got to go out and play. We know that Ohtani's going to go 0 for 4 occasionally. We know he's not going to pitch well every time he goes out when he does go out. And I don't think that they're regretting the fact that he's not going out there in 5 days right now. But, you know, so they get Skubal to replace him for that period of time. Skubal loses, too. You know, many years ago, I did a speech in some city, spring training, and we were talking about Nolan Ryan and talking about control. And I said, you know, Nolan Ryan's not that many games over 500 because he can't get the ball over the plate. So even the great pitchers lose. Even the great teams lose. If you win 60% of your games, yeah, I'm looking at the standings right now, and there's only one or two teams that are significantly above 500 as you look through the teams in first place.
0: 1,000%. The Mets have the highest payroll. They're going nowhere. And in the last 26 years, only two of the highest payroll teams have actually won it all. I don't see the correlation. Here's another correlation that I'd like to ask you about, because the groupthink echo chamber ran wild, saying this signing of Skubal merely fuels the fire that there will not only be a lockout, but the owners are much more motivated now to stand firm and, quote, you're hearing these asinine comments like, there might not be baseball played in 2027. Give me a response to all that.
1: Too many people with too much time on their hands trying to fill too many column inches and too much airspace. You make crap up, man. And that hasn't changed. You know, that's one thing about baseball that never changes is the more it changes, the more it stays the same. It used to be the writers sitting around in the bar having drinks saying, well, what do you think about this trade? You know, now it's a talk show. Or now it's some guy with a podcast. Yeah. And it just, when you have that much time and somebody's already expressed the thought for the media is, well, I can't express that same thought, even though I agree with it. So I'll come up with something else a little bit off center. And, you know, let it play out. Just let it play out. The Dodgers found a way to get it done. And more power to them, their attorneys, the people that run the organization, for finding a way to get it done. We'll see if he ends up there or not. I saw he said he'd love to come back to Detroit the other day. So you never know. There's a lot of reasons why players do things, and they aren't all just $100 bills.
0: Between you and me and the fence post, I don't think he's going back to Detroit. I don't think his wife likes it there. I heard that from a good source. And they offered him $5 at $250, and I think Boris is going to hang out for his, you know what Boris is going to do. Go ahead, Larry. All right.
1: We know Boris was trying to set a record with every contract that he signed, but we'll see.
0: He's trying to, I guess 10 years, $500 million, I guess, is a going rate. You brought up a great point about Ohtani, and he hasn't taken his start, he hasn't turned the rotation in a while. Larry, as someone who knows a thing or two about logging a lot of innings, do you think Ohtani should maybe shut it down for this season? Because they do need his bat, they do have a lot of pitchers, and it's pretty clear to me the extreme physical wear and tear on his arm and his shoulder and his knees is going to start to affect his overall game. What are your thoughts?
1: We're getting down to decision time on it, because if you're going to try to ramp him up to get him ready to throw every fifth day in September and October, you know, we're at that point where you've got to get some games in before you do it. I think that they would love to have him in the rotation. I think he's inspirational when he is in there. You know, that's a factor that you can't just take for granted when he goes out and competes the way that he does. It all depends on how bad he is. And that's something that'll be determined by doctors and trainers and not necessarily by the pitcher or the pitching coach or the manager.
0: You know, his eighth year in the big leagues, ninth year in his big leagues. And then plus the time he's logged in Japan. So it's not like he's just, you know, fresh off the farm.
1: And he's not a

0: spring chicken anymore.
1: That's right. I was about to say that. You got it. I want to talk for a minute about the – there will be a lockout, and I in my opening commentary, I tried to lay it out for people what that meant. So you've been to many spring trainings, Larry, and I've told people it takes about 4 full weeks to have a real spring training, and largely because you want to protect the integrity of the pitchers as they're ready to go for a six-month season, which means if they don't start spring training by February 24th, we could run into an issue. But explain for the folks why a four-week spring training minimum is so important.
0: Well, it's the same thing that we were just talking about with Ohtani. You just got to have X amount of time and game time. Not just throwing bullpens in a facility or bullpens in the sidelines down in Florida. You've got to have game action and live hitters to face to really get yourself ready to go. And I don't think you can just jump into a season and say, we'll give you a week to get your arm ready. Because most of the guys physically these days, and that's a big swing from not only when I played, but up until probably 15 years or 20 years, that's 15 years ago. Is guys come into spring training now in so much better shape, both throwing and physically, than they ever did. It really became a year-round thing. You know, when I played, guys still needed off-season jobs to make enough money to get through because the money wasn't there in baseball at that point in time. The major league minimum when I first signed was $19,000. And, you know, that even though gas was only a quarter a gallon, it still didn't go all that far. So guys would work in the off-season. But nowadays, the money's so big. Guys have all of their own equipment. You know, guys are taking their own TrackMan into the facilities to use, and it's become a year-round sport.
1: No doubt, but you brought up a great point. You really can't simulate game readiness in a bullpen session or in a batting cage. I think your first start, you're trying to get 15, 20 pitches, 30 to 40, then you work your way up to 90 or whatever. That's going to take 3 or 4 starts in game situations. You can't simulate that, correct?
0: I'll never forget one time I came into the dugout after giving up a home run. And Cal McClish, bless his heart, I said, Cal, that was a good pitch. He said, yeah, what did Eddie Murray say?
1: Well, Eddie got a lot of guys. So
0: as he took it about 420 to straightaway center field. You know, so the hitters let you know. The hitters let you know, and it's an old adage, but the hitters let you know how your stuff is. And you can be throwing 99 and it's coming back at you 110. So, you know, it's all an adjustment, a little bit of trickery, and this is probably a great time to bring in a tip of the hat to Tommy John, who was a mentor and idol to a lot of us that didn't throw 100 miles an hour because he knew how to pitch and he knew how to play the game and he knew how to outfox and outpsych hitters. And there's still a lot of that does go on in the game, even though some guys are out there just grunting and snorting and try to throw as hard as they possibly can.
1: I still say locating the ball and putting a wrinkle on it and being able to change speeds is what really makes a pitcher a pitcher. And great pull with Cal McClish because enough people in my audience know that name. But his name was like Taylor, like Calvin Coolidge, Tuskahoma. What was it? You probably know it by heart.
0: Calvin Coolidge, Julius Caesar, Tuskahoma, McClish.
1: There you go.
0: Yep. He was a Native American from Oklahoma. His daughter was a world-class weightlifter, bodybuilder. Yeah. And Calvin wouldn't say crap if he had a mouth full of it. You know, he was just a real quiet. But when he talked, it was like E.F. Hutton, man. You listened.
1: Yeah, no doubt about it. Talk with Larry Sorensen, 10-year major leaguer, 30 years in the broadcast booth plus, getting ready to do Wake Forest football. I do want to skip ahead because there's so much misreporting on the MLBPA and the CBA and what's going to happen. I think, Larry, they're going to take it right up to the edge and call me crazy. Maybe I am. I just don't think they're going to miss any games. What are your thoughts? I know you're still very well plugged in. We look through the timeline. December 1st is the first demarcation. Then it rolls from there. Do you think they'll really kill the goose and miss games?
0: Well, you hate to think that they would, and kill the golden goose is exactly right. Who's not making money in baseball? Who's losing money in the game of baseball today? Not a single person connected to it, I don't think. So why would you? Why would you not start? And now it's just divvying up the pie and who gets what what share of it. The one thing it seems to me that they have done a little bit differently this year is it seems like they got into some of the more serious issues a little bit earlier, or at least I hope they did, that they had the conversations, because in the past, it was all nonsense and fluff up until, gee, spring training starts in 2 weeks. We better talk about this, which is everybody's main issue, you know? And so you got to give yourself time to digest. You got to give the Players Association time to reach out to their constituency. You got to give the owners time to reach out to all the owners that are consulted to talk about it. And each one has a different point of view, so you've got to listen to those. And it just takes time, like anything else. I think maybe they started with serious stuff a little bit earlier this time.
1: There's a flip side of the coin to this that bothers me, and that there's this narrative that they think they can create parity by a salary cap. How does that explain the Tampa Bay Rays and Chicago White Sox, both in first place with bottom-tier payrolls, Cleveland Guardians? Whatever happened to player development and core retention and being efficient with your trades?
0: You know, there was a thing in Detroit the other day after they traded Skubal where they said, you know, how come the Tigers can't develop any of their local talent and get people to come through the organization? Look at the Dodgers. The Dodgers are able to make this trade because they've got such great ability. And then somebody brought up a graphic that was on a TV broadcast, and it said that the top two teams with players that came through the organization that had a WAR above a certain number, whatever it was, were the Dodgers first, they had six, and the Tigers were second with four. So it's paying, you know, people are paying attention to it. As again, the more baseball changes, the more it stays the same. The good clubs know how to do the all-around package to keep young people filtering in the organization, and the bottom-tier clubs don't. They don't. They mismanage their talent. They don't get the same kind of talent. They make more mistakes. And that's why they're bottom-run teams. I remember when we started with PitchLogic about 7 years ago.
1: Yes.
0: And I got to go around to all the different organizations to listen to some of their philosophies. And the teams that you see on top now that are known as the great analytics teams, they were saying at the time, we know that 95-mile-an-hour fastballs are going to disappear after a while. So we're taking a certain percentage of our drafts and our free agents and getting sinker-slider guys. Because in 5 years, they're going to be ready to pitch in the majors. And we're starting to see that come to fruition a little bit. So great organizations plan 5, 6, 7, 10 years down the road. And the bad ones don't. The bad ones are always plugging holes.
1: Wrapping it up with Larry Sorensen, 10-year major leaguer, 30 years in the broadcast booth. By the way, getting ready to start up with Wake Forest football. Tell the folks again about PitchLogic, because every year it gets bigger and better and more mainstream. If the technology is there and you want to reach your ceiling as a ball player, these are the types of tools you have at your disposal. Take it away, Larry.
0: Yeah, PitchLogic is essentially TrackMan or Rapsodo, but it comes from within a circuit board that's in the ball with sensors on it, and it's softball or baseball. And we just added bowling to our list, so we're going to be out very, very soon with a major bowling ball manufacturer that you can put it in the thumb hole. So we're expanding our horizons a little bit. And it gives you all the same data, the spin rates, the velocity. It shows, it takes video through your camera on your phone so you can get your video. We've got a 3D Explorer that shows your exact arm path where you can overlay the view of your fastball and your slider or your changeup and your curveball and get a picture of how they vary in the movement. So it's a very inexpensive way compared to the other major technologies that are out there to gather all that important data that the guys are looking at on their iPads in the dugout. Same stuff.
1: So we talked about this once before. Two other things I think that are sort of ancillary benefits. I'm guessing it helps you develop a more consistent arm slot based on the feedback you get. And as a result of that, more efficiency reduces the risk of injury. I don't mean to put words in your mouth, but to me, those are two takeaways. I think it would also help in addition to achieving your reaching your ceiling.
0: Yeah, it's interesting you say that about injury. We just signed a deal with a hospital that is taking it around to the high schools in the area and letting them buy a PitchLogic ball, and then their information goes into the hospital rehab center. So it's essentially like having a doctor on staff for your high school team, which is a pretty cool thing, and we're really excited about that. But, yeah, spin direction, arm slot, all those things are shown on one simple app. You can get into it for an entire team for $700. You can get into it for an individual player for $300 at PitchLogic.com. If it's a team, the phone call will come to me or somebody else on our staff, and we'll help you set it up so that you can have a file for every player on every pitcher and position player. You know, if you've got a center fielder that throws the ball halfway to first base to get it to go to second, they need a little guidance with their arm slot and with their spin direction. Yeah, we can fix that.
1: Was it Cal McClish who said you had strikes built into your delivery? Was he the one?
0: Yeah, he did. He put a blindfold on me one day and made me throw 10 pitches with a blindfold. I threw 6 strikes with a blindfold on.
1: Well, I tell you what, like you always said, the first pitch strike is the most important pitch in baseball. I don't know if a single hitter in the world wants to start out 0-1.
0: Nope, none of them do. So you take your chances going forward from there.
1: Larry, really appreciate your knowledge and insights. Obviously, your ability to articulate all this stuff, and good luck with the Wake Forest football this year.
0: Thanks, Bernie. Appreciate that. It's going to be a mystery this year, but it'll be fun. We know that for sure. You take care of yourself. Be well.
1: Thank you. Thank you, Larry. That is Larry Sorensen, 10-year major leaguer, been behind the broadcast booth 30 years, been around the block, seen it all, knows it all. And what he was talking about, pitchlogic.com. Check it out. Check it out. It's very much worth checking out. 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
2: 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The Odd Couple with Rob Parker and Kelvin Washington. 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

0: back at the Bernie Fratto Show, Fox Sports Radio. If you missed any of tonight's show, you'll want to catch the podcast. 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Right after the show, tonight's podcast will be posted. Be sure to follow the podcast, rate it 5 stars. You can even provide a review. Again, just search Fox Sports Radio wherever you get your podcasts, and you'll find tonight's full show posted right after we get off the air. I'm going to get to the Malik Willis stuff next week. What history tells us, I like Malik Willis a lot. We don't know if he was a flash in the pan or the next real deal, because he had a great series of plays last year, but was it a misleadingly small sample, or could this be real? There's only been a few players that have had such strong performances across five stats or fewer, and I'll name names and give you thoughts next week. Some made it, some didn't. Maybe he will. But Miami is sure hoping he will. In the meantime, I'll also next week take a much deeper dive into which team this year in the NFL is most likely to go from last place to first place. Now, if you don't think that happens, oh yeah, it happens. Since the 2002 realignment, there have been 27 NFL teams that have followed up a last place finish with a division title the following year. Only 2 years in the last 26 years has this not happened. And in two times, it happened twice, including last year. The Patriots and the Bears both pulled off the trick last season, and that made it the fifth time in just the last 6 seasons. At least one team has done it. I'll give you a tease. Who do I think is going to do it this year? I think it's going to be the Detroit Lions. I think they're positioned, well poised to do it. Yes, they finished fourth at a tough NFC North last year. They were 9-8 record. They have many of the key pieces that still help the team earn the top seed in the NFC playoffs back in 2024 before losing that disappointing loss, before losing to the 49ers, that incredibly disappointing loss that would have put them in the Super Bowl here in Las Vegas. The Lions were hurt a lot by injuries on defense last year, and they struggled, I think, a little bit to replace Ben Johnson, but Ben Johnson couldn't save them on defense the year before either, all right? The bottom line is the Lions have the best odds. They're currently plus 175. Means if you bet $100, you win $175 for the Lions to win the division. They have the best odds of any team in the NFC North to win the division after all four teams, and this is a very competitive division, finished with winning records last season. I mean, you got the Vikings, Bears, Packers, Lions. So they hired a new offensive coordinator in the offseason. His name is Drew Petzig. He takes over an offense that I think is going to be prolific. Jared Goff, Amon-Ra St. Brown, Penei Sewell, Jahmyr Gibbs, Sam Laporta. Now, yes, you can be worried about some things. The offensive line that had been the strength of the team in recent years has several questions. Penei Sewell, well, he's moving from right tackle to left tackle. And the other four spots are manned by unproven players, including their first-round right tackle, the first-round draft choice, Blake Miller. They also have some questions in their secondary. Brian Branch and Kirby Joseph, they were both hurt last year, and they have injuries that could linger into this season. But be that as it may, and I'll get to the rest of the teams next week. Remember, the Saints finished last, the Giants finished last, the Titans, Browns, and of course the Jets and Raiders. Cardinals, which of those teams, where do they factor in? I'm going to take more of a deep dive next week, but I think the Lions are the most likely to do it. Well, we also cover the other football, spelled F-U-T-B-O-L. There are plenty of names in the news, including the USA men's team making the correct decision, I believe, in retaining their stud coach in Mauricio Pochettino. It's time for Chris Perfett's World of Soccer.
1: The greatest goals.
2: I've just seen the most insane goal I have ever seen.
1: The thrilling finishes. The international drama.
3: El Chicharito, Chicharito, Chicharito. Ahí, ahí la tiene Torrado.
1: It's It's all here in this report from the world of soccer.
3: Oh boy, we've got a lot to talk about as we barrel down through August and get ready for the return of club soccer already in Europe. It's almost already upon us. The World Cup season, of course, cuts everything short. Marcus Rashford, I saw, is already done with his break after his time with England, winning the third place game for them, has rejoined Man U in their preseason camp. Should be a very interesting season for Manchester United to see if they can finally get back to what we expect traditionally, historically, from the Red Devils. They finished their season, of course, the last season in the Premier League, very handily and very, very promising, just getting themselves in third place. So they'll be going and playing in the Champions League this year as well. The friendly season brings a lot of very odd stuff, but probably nothing more odd than what I saw this past week, which is three clubs all playing the same game. And if you're wondering what's going on, I'll try to explain this. So we had on Saturday the Friuli Venezia Giulia Cup between Barcelona, Nottingham Forest, and Italian side Udinese. How do I describe this? So three matches were held for 45 minutes with points assigned for each victory, as Udinese, Barcelona, and Nottingham Forest basically kind of did round robin for half games each. They end up playing like a game and a half. It was a very, very bizarre thing. Udinese had one hell of a victory over Barcelona, 1-0, to secure that trophy. I don't know if I would really want to watch that again, but it was fascinating to say the least. Let's see what else. We have to wrap up the saga of Mohamed Salah that we've told you about. We thought he was going to one Turkish side in Beşiktaş, but instead he's apparently signed with another Turkish side in Trabzonspor. Sorry again if I am getting that completely wrong. So Salah still ends up in Turkey, but really a little bit different. It's the fourth biggest club in Turkey. A lot of very interesting decision making going on there, but rest assured it'll be a big payday from Salah as he leaves Liverpool as a free transfer. Next, Pochettino, Mauricio Pochettino. We left his future a little bit in doubt last we talked, but this past week he got an extension from the U.S. Federation. He is now going to coach through the World Cup in 2030. He's got 4 years to really kind of keep building upon the United States, keep developing it. The first 4 years, I will say, or however long it's been for Pochettino, hasn't really given us the vast improvements I think people expected. You can only do so much with it, but still, I think this World Cup was a bit of an improvement. I like the style Pochettino plays, and I think he understands the style American soccer players play, and for that reason alone, I am very excited to see Pochettino remain, get some stability, and just keep going with the United States. Now, we talked last week about FIFA, and we kind of have to go back to FIFA for our last story in the world of soccer, and that is, of course, the ongoing controversy Gianni Infantino finds himself in spite of a very successful 2026 World Cup, immediately squandering it by trying to go out and concoct a scheme to sell parts of the tournament, stake off in the tournament to private investors, which earned him the ire of the European Federation, who he was already on very thin ice with, and then UEFA found backing from basically half the other federations standing against Infantino's scheme. And I said back then that the Europeans were not going to let him forget it, and they certainly haven't. Another scandal has broken out as UEFA confirms rumors that a female employee was alleged to have been in a relationship with Infantino when he was the European's governing body's general secretary, and that a departure payment was made to her. So digging up old skeletons here, FIFA's hit back and say it's a concerted and ongoing effort by some to undermine FIFA and its president. Meanwhile, Norway's called on Infantino to quit. They've got the backing of other countries. And people are starting to line up, expecting that Infantino is not going to be able to hold on to the presidency. And people are trying to get in line for that. You could probably see the presidents from every major federation starting to really put together their resumes. They understand, I think, that Infantino's time as FIFA president has been irrevocably harmed by this scheme to try to sell the World Cup. And there are a lot of powerful people in FIFA who want more power and believe they can get it. I said it last time, the sharks smell blood in the water. So keep your eyes. At any point, we could maybe see Infantino go. However, at this point, the ball's clearly in FIFA's court as to what happens. I don't know. They've already kind of voted for Infantino to remain for some time, whether there will be a new vote to try to reverse that, or if UEFA will continue to put pressure on, we'll just have to see. In the meantime, it's the dead of summer. It's really hot out there, but we're so close once again to club soccer returning. We'll see you next time on the World of Soccer.
0: Yeah, summer is raging on. What was it, 114 degrees today in Las Vegas? Just another ho-hum summer day, but the soccer continues to rage on, and condolences to Messi and the Messi family. Coming up, we wrap up the show, and by popular demand, well, we revisit the lamest press conference I think I've ever observed. I'm labeling it "Google me, I don't win." In case you missed it earlier in the show, we're going to repeat it. I rarely do that, but we're going to make an exception this time. I'm Bernie Fratto. We're coming to you live from the Las Vegas Fox Sports Radio studios. Keep it locked. 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

0: wrapping it up on the Bernie Fratto Show. Been with you folks since 11 p.m. Pacific time on Saturday night. Another raucous, spirited midnight hour that went well into overtime. I want to thank all the callers for their great varying opinions and insights. Interesting stuff. And, of course, thanks to my producers, Emmy and Mark. I rarely do this, almost never do this, but earlier in the show, I couldn't resist sharing a story. You probably already all know, the sports fans know this. I'm calling it the Google Me I Don't Win, the brand new fool of the week at Utter Lane press conference from the You Can't Make This Stuff Up department. You probably remember 2 years ago, Kurt Cignetti, when he took the job at Indiana, his opening presser in Indiana, he said, Google me, I win. And, you know, that press conference was a banger. And he went out and backed it up, just like he had done at James Madison before. So Purdue's new athletic director, his name is Tommy McClellan, took the podium Thursday for his introductory press conference. And within minutes, he established himself, I think, as a rock solid candidate, maybe to be the next commissioner of the WNBA. You can't make this stuff up. He was recently hired as Purdue's, actually, believe it or not, only their fifth athletic director since 1942. Five ADs in 84 years. Not bad. He tried to sort of put this motivational spin on this message to the school's recruit, but he kind of really made himself look very foolish on his very first day within minutes. Because one particular line from the presser, which has since gone viral on social media, went like this. It said, quote, if you don't want to win championships, go to Indiana, end quote. Huh? And what was amazing is how he stood there so willing to be so confidently wrong with what appeared to be a straight face. It was not a joke. Now, mind you, with all due respect to Purdue, because I got a respect for the university, Rod Woodson, Drew Brees, Lenny Dawson, the quarterback for the Rams who almost got Jim Everett, great guy. Okay, Purdue's, they're in a prestigious conference and it's a prestigious university. But mind you, remember McClellan was saying if you don't want to win championships, go to Indiana. Well, Purdue is unfortunately also a school who doesn't win a lot of championships. Follow along with me. It's a school who named their basketball floor after a coach who never even went to the Final Four, much less won a natty. Football? Yeah, sure. Purdue never won a national championship in football either. But they have won one Big Ten title in 60 years, even though they had to share it with Northwestern, but I digress. So did this guy really say that? Mere months after Kurt Cignetti's Hoosiers took it all, won the championship. By the way, it was in all the papers, Tommy. You could read all about it. They win the national championship, and so I don't know. I don't have any more adjectives or words to describe how silly this poor knucklehead looked. And I think he's tried to walk it back a little. But in the meantime, you know, I think he needs to get himself, he needs to lie down with a cold compress and get himself some warm milk and soft music. Just to give this context, full context for posterity, here's the extended portion of McClellan's quote, quote, so what did you expect of our athletic department? Three promises. Number one, our student athletes will come first in every decision and every time. I really don't know what that means. Each of them will have the opportunity to receive a world-class experience in education and compete for championships. We will develop championships in the fullest sense. And this sounds like a platitude at one of those motivational speeches where you get a free set of steak knives for showing up. It continues, young men and women who compete in their sport, in the classroom and in life, and who will lead Purdue, prepared to lead and serve and change the world. Okay. Every recruit, every current student athlete will hear the message repeatedly. We are here to win championships. If you don't want to win a championship, go to Indiana. Purdue may not be the place for you. You can't make this up. I call it Google me, I don't win press conference. You can't make this up. Purdue may not be the place for you. With all due respect, Tommy, prove me wrong. Don't tell me, show me. But I'm not so sure if Purdue is the place for you. Speaking of championships, I want to squeeze in a couple more. I talked about this. We do this every year in August because hope does spring eternal for a lot of NFL teams. In the last 25 years, there have been 27 teams, this is since the realignment in 2002, that followed up a last-place finish with a division title the following year. Out of those 25, I think only 2 years out of the 25, it wasn't done. A couple of times, it's been done twice. Coincidentally, the Bears and the Pats did it last year. The Bears also did it with another team back in 2018. That was the Bears team that went to the playoffs and the double doink field goal kind of sealed their fate in the playoffs. We even won a playoff game. Everybody picks on Mitch Trubisky. He was like 25-16, completed 63% of his passes, got to the playoffs 2 or 3 years. All right, I digress. 5 times in the last 6 seasons, one team has done it. You heard me earlier say, I believe the Lions have the best chance, the best reason for optimism of any team, of the 8 teams who finished last, to go from last to first. And I gave my reasons why. With their offense, potent offense, Amon-Ra St. Brown, Penny Sewell, Jahmyr Gibbs, Sam Laporta, Jared Goff. Yes, they have question marks, but I think they're poised. Which begs the question, who are the teams that really are going to have one hell of an uphill battle? There are two, I think, that are neck and neck, and I don't say this to be smirch either team, but facts is facts. The Arizona Cardinals have the lowest odds to win their division. $100 will bring you back $10,000. Okay, so you know that they have low odds. They have a new coach in Mike LaFleur. It's an offense that has some playmakers. Trey McBride, he was all pro last year, number 3 overall pick. Jeremiah pick. Those are pretty good names. And they've got Jacoby Brissett throwing them the ball. Jacoby Brissett, to me, is one of the greatest 4-game quarterbacks in the history of the NFL. He's good. But after that 4th or 5th game, not so much. The problem the Cardinals have is they are stuck in maybe the toughest division in all of football. You got defending champion Seattle, and don't think for a minute they're not going to be highly competitive again this year. The Super Bowl favorite, L.A. Rams, who continue to load up. And San Francisco, they're all coming off playoff season. Now, San Francisco's been a hot mess, but they managed to compete every year no matter who they put on the field. So don't go to sleep on them. And then, of course, the other team, with all due respect, the Raiders, there's nowhere to go but up after their 3-win campaign under Pete Carroll. I think Clint Kubiak brings a new energy. I think Fernando Mendoza will learn the ropes. Their offensive line should be improved. They got a free agent acquisition of Tyler Linderbaum. If Colton Miller can stay healthy, you got a couple of good playmakers and great playmaker in Brock Bowers, and of course Ashton Jeanty showed some flashes. But once again, the issue, the Raiders are in a very tough division with returning playoff teams. You got Denver and the Chargers, and you got the Chiefs. Now, I'm on the fence on the Chiefs, but don't think for a minute that they lost their DNA. And the Chiefs, that, you know, are they the 15-2 Chiefs of a couple of years? No, they're not that. But the issues that plagued the Las Vegas Raiders last season will likely take more than one season to fix, in my opinion. The defense really lacks a lot of stars outside of Max Crosby, who they tried to trade. I would not say their wide receiver class is stellar, and there are questions at basically 3 spots on the offensive line. So we'll dive deeper into this next week, as well as I will with Malik Willis. But the Lions, I believe, will go from worst to first. And there could be two teams do it. Those two teams, though, I don't think either one will be the Cardinals or the Raiders. Next week, we'll get into the Jets and the Browns and the rest of them. It's going to do it for the Bernie Fratto Show. Keep it locked. Up next, the great Andy Furman, Fox Sports Radio. We are Fox
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8: NBC News Radio, I'm Michael Kastner. Iran has issued a list of demands they say must be met before the Strait of Hormuz is opened. The head of Iran's Supreme National Security Council issued a statement Saturday calling for the U.S. to lift its blockade of the country and withdraw the American military from the region. He also demanded the U.S. lift sanctions, pay war reparations, and end attacks on Iranian allies in the region. This comes as the state of negotiations between the U.S. and Iran remains uncertain. Two deaths have been confirmed in the battle to contain a massive wildfire burning in central Utah. The National Interagency Fire Center says a pilot and a crew member died early Friday when their helicopter crashed while fighting a wildfire near the town of Richfield. Their identities have not been released. Utah Governor Spencer Cox shared his condolences. Officials are still looking into the cause of the crash. The wide mouth fire has burned over 100,000 acres in central Utah. And fire crews in eastern Washington are still holding back three large wildfires burning near Spokane. The fires have burned over over 100,000 acres since starting last week and are now over 30% contained. Over 900 buildings have been damaged or destroyed by the fires, but no injuries have been reported. Over a dozen wildfires are currently burning in Washington state, the largest being the Kaiser Canyon Fire in northern Washington, which has scorched over 136,000 acres. A new survey shows Texas Democrat James Tallarico leading by 4 points over State Attorney General Ken Paxton in the race for U.S. Senate. More from Chris Caraggio.
9: In the Texas Pulse, Texas A&M poll, 47% of Texas voters plan to support Tallarico, while 43% chose Paxton. The poll found Tallarico with strong support among independent, younger, and female voters, while Paxton continues to lead among men and on border security.
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13: We are
14: 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Eagles tackle Lane Johnson says this will likely be his final NFL season. I'm Steve DeSager.
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18: 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He's Bucky Brooks. 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

0: think about that?
1: Look, he had prepared this speech for a long time. And so he was trying to, I guess, be lighthearted, poke some fun at some of the people that are close to him. Because Bill Belichick wasn't the only one who was a subject to some of his jokes. But I don't know. I can't say that that's how I would approach it. But look, the only handful of Hall of Famer, he's one. He elected to use his moment to take a couple shots at his old coach.
0: I get it. I mean, he had a good stage to do it as well. You know, and again, I go back and I look at these candidates yesterday that got in. I don't think you could argue about any single one of them. Drew Brees, Roger Craig should have been in there a long time ago. Tremendous player playing for the 49ers, Vikings, and Raiders. But I look at Adam Vinatieri and I say, what are the qualifications, honestly, for a kicker? All right? He played for like 96 to 2019. He's only the third kicker ever go to Canton, Ohio. Morton Anderson and Jan Stenerud. I mean, I think one of the first, maybe the first, soccer style kicker was Pete Gogolak for the New York Football Giants. I would have thought that maybe he should have been in the Hall of Fame just because he was the first that changed the entire style of kicking in the National Football League, kicking soccer style. But I don't get it. I mean, transparency, I could see. Larry Fitzgerald, you look at the stats. Roger Craig, look at the stats. A quarterback, look at the stats, whatever it may be. But a kicker, how does a kicker get in? Can you help me out with the voting process in the Hall of Fame?
1: Yeah, I think with the kickers, particularly Adam Vinatieri, I think it's just a history of knocking down game winners. And because he had some legendary game winners, I think, two of his game-winning field goals in Super Bowls, one against the L.A. Rams to kick off the dynasty, another, I was a part of the Carolina Panthers when he knocked that one down in Super Bowl 28. I think there's something to being clutch. And because he had a handful of clutch moments with the New England Patriots that resulted in them being able to hoist the trophy, I think that certainly mattered. And then he had a solid career with the Indianapolis Colts where he continued to cement that legacy. But I am sure it's because of what he was able to do to kind of help the Colts get, I mean, not to help the Patriots get that dynasty up and going.
0: You know, it's funny because I think a lot of people were looking to see if Eli Manning would get into the class, and he had two Super Bowl wins. In a sense, I'm happy he didn't get in. Not because I dislike the guy. I mean, I just don't think Super Bowl championships are the qualifications and key that should open the door to Canton, Ohio. I know we've got two of them, and that's great, but you talk about the all-time quarterbacks. I don't think he's in the same league as a Drew Brees. That's all I'm saying.
1: No, I mean, look, I don't think he qualifies in terms of that, but ultimately, I do believe he's going to get in, whether I believe he was one of the best quarterbacks in his time or not. When you play in New York and you win two Super Bowls, the notoriety that normally comes along with doing it for we talk about one of the premier franchises in the league and a stage like New York City, which sets you up for success, marketing eyes or whatever. I just think his success on that stage makes it where they have to put him into the hall.
0: No doubt about that. Now, I will say this. There's problems in all sports. There's no doubt about that. And Major League Baseball, I think, has some big-time problems. They're going to be facing even bigger ones because there may not even be a season next year with a lockout. However, you know, as far as the Hall of Fame is concerned, it's pretty transparent as to who's doing the voting. And even at times, they say who voted for whom, all right? In the National Football League, I don't think it's really that transparent. I'm not even too sure about the voting process. Isn't like it's a third the writers and a third, you know, whatever it may be. I mean, coaches. I don't even know how it works, but it's certainly not really that transparent so the public knows what's happening with voting in the National Football League for the Hall of Fame in Canton.
1: Yeah, I mean, look, your life for it. There's always been lots of conversation around who should be voting, how are they voting, we should know who, et cetera, et cetera. And ultimately, the voters are the gatekeepers. In the National Football League, the Pro Football Hall of Fame, I think there's a person on that side that presents you to the rest of the group. And it could be a local beat writer. It could be someone, but it's a media member that does their presentation on and on and on. And look, I sit there and say, and I'm looking at the class that went in, and I felt like it was a great class, but you still can't tell me that Bill Belichick shouldn't have been a Hall of Famer, regardless of all the stuff around
0: him. And that was politics.
1: He still should have
0: been. That was big time politics.
1: And that is the thing that I will take from this class. All those guys are deserving. I love their stories. But the missing piece is Belichick, because Belichick is the greatest coach that we've known at that level. He certainly should be included in it.
0: And I'll tell you what, to give some props out of Vinatieri, he did.

0: Give some credit to Bill Belichick saying he made the man that he is, not only on the field but off the field, and he said he's the greatest coach of all time. So I give Adam Vinatieri a plus for that. He did. He made. I mean, how could you not? And I would have liked to have seen him say that he should be up here on the stage with us, but I think eventually he will get there. But I just didn't like the way they kind of blocked him out. The way they kind of pushed him out, they closed the door on him. I'm sure it was a closed door meeting. Say, no, he'll get in, but he's not getting in on the first shot. All right. So, again, I'll go back to what Pete Rose has said many, many times years ago. May he rest in peace. He said, if you don't get in the first time, you shouldn't get in at all because you don't get any better as time goes on. Bingo. That's it. And he said that per the Baseball Hall of Fame. If you get voted, if you're on the ballot and you don't get in on the first try, forget it, because you're not going to get any better as time goes on. It makes sense.
1: I mean, it does. It does make sense when you make the presentation. The only thing about that is some years you're in a class where the guys that are going in with you may have superior credentials than you have on that year. And once those guys get in, it then makes it easier for the next person to get in. So the only thing that I would say is, depending on, because the rules are, look, 5 years from your last game, your last retirement, sometimes you can just have an unlucky class. Next year, for instance, Antonio Brown and Lev Bell and some notable names come up. Cam Newton comes up, those guys. So I'm curious, as they lump them in with the rest of them, how do they determine which guys get in? And the guy that I'm really thinking about is Antonio Brown. Antonio Brown's numbers are worthy of getting in. There was a five-year stretch in ball where he was the most dominant receiver in the game. Can we look past the off-field transgressions to be like, oh, he's a Hall of Famer. He deserves to be in. Let's put him in on the first ballot. That is the one that I'm worried about.
0: Right. I think he will get in. I mean, if voters are true to themselves and look at the stats and forget about all the offseason shenanigans, and off the field for shenanigans, I think that he will get in. But there's a lot of writers out there that are holier than thou, and they got to look at themselves in the mirror and see what they have done in the past, but they won't vote for him just because of what he has done, you know, and we'll see what happens. But we move on from there because I want to go back to Thursday night. I want to go to Thursday night football. The season started. To us, you know, football is here right now. And I hope about Carson Beck. Carson Beck, I think, was the story, was center stage Thursday night. He looked good. But when you look at the quarterback situation with the Arizona Cardinals, he's behind Jacoby Brissett and Gardner Minshew. Carson Beck right now went 15 for 19 in that ball game. No turnovers, had a touchdown, threw for 188 yards. Now the story is being said, well, he should be the quarterback. One preseason game, obviously, doesn't tell a story. There's no doubt about that. But how surprised were you with the play of Carson Beck? I was shocked. I really was.
1: Not surprised. Going all the way back to the draft, he was one of my favorite quarterbacks. I felt like his experience was going to help him be a solid pro. Now, we have to keep the nature of the game in context. The Hall of Fame game, the first game, is about as vanilla as it comes when it in pro ball, meaning not a lot of looks, not a lot of disguising, meaning moving parts before the snap. Some will say not even game planning directly to impact the Arizona Cardinals, just kind of rolling the ball out, playing their stuff. So that's the backdrop of how the other team approached him, but give him credit. I mean, he was solid. He was exactly what we thought he could be from the pocket. The ball came out of his hands. He took care of it. He made good decisions. All those things. What Carson Beck has done, he has bought himself another opportunity to maybe in consideration for the starting job. Not saying that they still are looking at him versus Jacoby Brissett, but maybe they're beginning to have the conversation internally. Hey, man, how good is he? Is he good enough where if we want to play him this year, maybe let's give him a little more, maybe against the opponents, number ones. Let's see how he handles that stuff. So what he did, he earned a greater opportunity to see if he can be the starter down the line. And so that's good to see when your young quarterback comes out there and plays well.
0: Well, the Cardinals just took care of Jacoby Brissett. They took care of him contract-wise. But I think that at times, and maybe I'm mistaken, but I think at times money makes a difference. And I think sometimes when a quarterback and or a player is getting a bigger salary than someone else, they'll go and give that guy with the bigger salary the shot. For example, in Cleveland, I'm thinking Shedeur Sanders may beat out Deshaun Watson a quarterback, but Deshaun Watson's getting the bigger chunk of change. I think they're going to give him every opportunity to play because they're paying him big-time money.
1: Yeah, this is interesting in Cleveland because there's a lot of conversation about it. I believe it's still a true competition. We haven't even got to the games yet. Some of this are these things where they're changing the rotation. Some of it could be done just to see how people react to the change. How do you respond if you're told you're going to be the starters, but now you weren't ready to backups? Do you pout? Do you sulk? Can you quickly transition and be like, doesn't matter what team I'm on, I'm going to play and play to my own standard? Others are, hey, let's get a look. Let's see how they handle this personnel grouping. Let's put them against this defense today. Let's make sure this defense are running certain things. All of that stuff is kind of a part of it. I just think that you have to just continue to watch, monitor, and observe. But I will say the one thing that is annoying to me is the stat tracking at practice. And the reason that part is annoying is because what we don't know are the intentions that the coaching staff are entering each day with when it comes to their quarterback or not. We haven't been told if they're instructing their quarterback to be ultra aggressive to see if they can fit balls into tight windows. We haven't been told what the thought process is. So sometimes making judgments off of practice can be erroneous because we just don't know how the team has told each of these quarterbacks to approach these respective team periods.
0: Well, you look at Minnesota, J.J. McCarthy right now, they didn't bring in a quarterback like Kyler Murray to sit. I mean, you bring in a guy because you want that guy to play, right? And I'm reading reports from various newspapers across the country, especially in Minnesota right now, and these reporters that go to practice, they'll just say that such and such was 7 for 9 with no interception. I think that's okay, but I think that coaches go a little deeper than that, and maybe leadership qualities. You know, in the huddle, what do players perceive, which is a better situation? Where do they have more confidence? But I'll tell you right now, there's no way J.J. McCarthy, in my heart, in my mind, is going to start for the Minnesota Vikings because they brought in a quarterback basically to replace him.
1: They did. Now, I do think that he can impact it depending on the way he played and what you would tell every player in a competition, be so good they can't ignore you. So if you're good enough where you play so well, you execute the fundamentals and the plays that they want you to execute at a high level, well, then they may have to make a decision. You're playing so well that they don't want to change up what's going on. But you can control that. And in these competitions, you can only do your part of it. Control what you can control and don't worry about the other stuff.
0: You know, you go back to the preseason right now. There was a chart, I think it was a CBS Sports had it just the other day, that 5 rookie quarterbacks who made their debut left more questions than answers. And I'm looking at this, and I was somewhat shocked. Jared Goff with the Rams back in 2016, the number 1 overall pick, preseason week 1, his stats, 4-9, 38 yards and a touchdown. So you get a number 1 pick, and you see that, you say to yourself, you scratch your head, is this the guy? Because they said, and the comments were, that he looked uncomfortable in his preseason debut, and he eventually opened up the regular season on the bench before developing into one of the best quarterbacks, obviously, in the league, after he was traded from the Rams to the Lions. And it's kind of crazy when you see this. So it doesn't make any sense to make any decision or opinion after a first preseason game. It really doesn't.
1: Oh, no, you just got to continue to look at it. And people have changed the way that they approach preseason. Some people don't play their starters at all. Other people use them kind of within joint practices because the intensity is where you would like to see it. That's where everyone is going in a controlled environment. But you just got to continue to track and monitor. And the one thing for the players that are in the competition, consistency and improvement. Are you consistent in how you're playing, but are you also gradually getting better? Those are the two things that the coaches are looking for.
0: 2023, the number 2 overall pick, Houston Texans, C.J. Stroud. Preseason week 1, 2 of 4, 13 yards, and an interception. And they say his first outing was, quote, rough. Rough. I mean, I'm sure personnel people are dying. They say, I pushed for this guy in the war room. I wanted us to draft this guy, and look what happened. But I will say this. first weeks in the preseason should be looked at as if a quarterback is decent, like it was Carson Beck, encouraging, but certainly when you go to school and you get a grade A, B, C, D, and I is incomplete. So encouraging, but certainly it's incomplete. There's no doubt about that.
1: It is incomplete. You can't take any of these things too literal. You just got to continue to mark the progress that someone exhibits from the beginning of training camp all the way through. In these games, there are going to be some things where, look, they are weighted differently than practices because it's more on the line. It's a competition. But you want to see, hey, is this guy doing all the right things leading up to the game? And then when we get to the game, he executes it just like we said, or does he change? All those things matter because it's a trust issue. Who do you trust when it comes to picking your team?
0: And you know what? Maybe a guy who's drafted maybe a little lower and comes on strong in the preseason raises eyebrows a little more. You look at Dak Prescott, 2016 fourth round pick, preseason first game in the preseason stats, 10 of 12, 139 yards, two touchdowns, no interceptions, and they said he looked very comfortable in the offense in his preseason debut. All right? So you just don't know. I mean, you really don't. And Baker Mayfield, number one overall pick in 2018, first week stats in preseason, 11 of 20, 212 yards, no INTs and two touchdowns. Crazy.
1: I mean, so, yeah, you just don't know.
0: I don't know. I mean, you know, and it's funny because when guys make the decision, I guess the personnel guy makes it. The coach really has nothing to do with it, I don't think. Maybe a little bit of input. You know, you're part of a team right now. But in that war room, when they make decisions about who's going to be drafted and how they draft and whatever it may be and the needs of the ball club, who has the final say? Is it the GM? Is it the personnel guy? Is it even the owner? What happens? I mean, who makes that pick? And who, basically, who's responsible? Because the public really has no idea or clue if a guy is drafted and say, well, what person made this pick? How foolish could he be?
1: It's a team. Normally, it's a team decision. But when it comes down to who plays, it falls on the head coach. Regardless of veto power, the head coach has to do it because the general manager jobs are, look, pick the players, all that other stuff. But who plays, that has to be a coaching staff thing because the coaches are putting together the X's and O's. The coaches know exactly what they expect from the player. And the player has to develop under the watchful eye of the coaches so they trust them and put them in. So in these competitions that we're hearing about, it's the head coach and coaching staff that has to make the tough call on who plays and who doesn't play.
0: Which makes it so difficult when there's a coaching change, right? Because a player may feel real comfortable with Coach A. All of a sudden, that guy gets the boot. I mean, I'm looking at Buffalo right now. You know, I was really upset when the coach got the heave-ho. You go deep in the playoffs and you get fired? I don't get it. And right now, I'm not really a big Buffalo Bills fan because what they did to the coaching staff last year. I think it's wrong. And honestly, I don't know if they're going to be any better than they were last year. What do you think?
1: No, look, man, I think this is one of the more intriguing situations to watch. Joe Brady steps into a tough situation because Sean McDermott was great. Great coach. Playoffs 8 out of 9 seasons. Some near misses with some epic playoff failures. But they wanted it better. So the only thing that Joe Brady can do to tell his bosses and the fans that he's a better coach than Sean McDermott is
0: the Super Bowl.
1: He has to go win the Super Bowl. Yeah. I mean, that is lofty, lofty expectations for a first-time coach, but that's where we're at. That's where we're at.
0: No doubt about that. All right, he's Bucky Brooks. Get him at Bucky Brooks on X, at Andy Furman FSR, or better yet, 877-99 on Fox. That's 877-996-6369. And, of course, we have Ask Bucky in this hour. You can get us on that. Yay or nay, hour number 2, the blank game in hour number 3. And we're broadcasting live from the Fox Sports Radio studios, but this quarterback battle is off the field. Tell you all about it next.
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0: All right, how could one player be a coward and also the player of the week? Well, that's coming right up. All right, stay with us. He's Bucky Brooks. I'm Andy Furman, and we are Fox Sports Sunday and Fox Sports Radio. 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But boy, Buck, he is going out with a bang. He really is. You know, and I don't know if he's one of those guys like, you know, get off my lawn type of guy. You know, he's an older guy right now, been there, done that. But that's his, kind of his personality, I would think. You know him better than me. There's no doubt about that. Is that his way to, like, get even with people, to go crazy, to point fingers, to just be in the middle of like a hurricane storm? That's basically what I see Aaron Rodgers is. I mean, stirring it up. That's what he likes to do.
1: Maybe, but then I'm gonna give him the benefit of the doubt, because some of the things that I've heard of late, particularly coming out of Steelers camp, is that, look, he's been a great teammate to his people, and Mike McCarthy has reunited with him, talked about the leadership ability that he's displayed, talked about how he shares not only with the young guys, but he will go, they call a thing called across the hall, where the offense shares with the defense, et cetera. And that as a guy in the twilight of his career, he is trying to pass it on and leave the game better. And you can respect that as a player. Now, I will say this, like, his personality is different. He is unique, but I know people that swear by him that have been his teammates. I mean, a ton of wide receivers that I know, a ton of guys that have played with him at Green Bay, they swear by him as a dude. And so, look, I'm not in the locker room with him on the daily, but if they feel so convicted to stand up for him, he must be a much better teammate than we on the outside may think.
0: Maybe it's an act. I don't know. I never met Aaron Rodgers, but I tell you what, I've seen him, I've heard him, I read about him. But, you know, he had a shot the other day on the Four Letter Network with Pat McAfee, and he was talking about the former top USA health official, Dr. Anthony Fauci. Take a listen to what he had to say.
19: And how much time did the network spend to that? How much time did they spend on my responses every week, on my vaccination status, on Taylor and Travis's wedding? they do even a minute on Tony Fauci?
20: No, I don't think I've heard anything.
19: I bet they didn't.
20: But on that note.
19: Then there was another scandal.
0: Amazing. I mean, look, I get it. I mean, he was a non-vaxxer. It's okay. What he did, I think, is put the Pittsburgh Steelers organization in a tough situation. And Mike McCarthy had to respond to questions about his comments saying that, hey, my job is to keep it all about football. He said, these two guys, Fauci and Rogers, are grown men. They have different opinions. No question about that. This is what McCarthy is telling the reporters, and it's rough because he has to answer for that. And he said, by the end of the day, my job is to keep it about football, keep the focus on winning. That's why we're here, and we have a good locker room, okay? And then the PR guy from the Steelers had to come out with a statement, and he said discussions around culture and politics can bring differing perspectives, and our players are entitled to their own personal views. With respect to that, I'm certain there are a variety of opinions on many topics within our locker room. So, you know, he put everybody on edge with those comments, but, you know, I get it. I mean, everybody was down on him. He wasn't a vaxxer. That's okay. It's over. You got to move on, don't you think?
1: Yeah, I mean, I think the big thing for everybody as it relates to Aaron Rodgers is he's a guy that kind of lives in the gray area, right? Like, he kind of likes and enjoys some of these things, some of these controversies, some of these theories that are out there. Like, he's into these things, and we have to be okay with him expressing it, but he also has to be okay when people challenge him back with some of the things they debunk, you know, some of these controversies that he's stood behind. Like, people aren't going to be in line, and so he could take his victory lap today because it was appropriate for him to kind of weigh in and do some of those things. He also talked about Mike Vrabel, Diana Russini, and this stuff. Like, it's cool because he has been the guy that has been subject to a lot of controversy. He's been subject to a lot of media headlines regarding his personal life and stuff. I get it. So today, the rabbit got the gun, and so the rabbit was firing off and also at every angle.
0: I'm glad you mentioned the Diana Rossini thing because he covered that as well. Let's take a list of Aaron Rodgers on that.
19: You have literally an individual that maybe used to work at ESPN that covers our league at the highest level, and there's a major scandal, and it's just like nobody talk about it. What are we even doing here?
21: Personal lives are personal lives. I feel like you of all people should know that.
19: I understand, but if it's affecting certain things, if there's leaks going on, if there's tampering going on, if that person is also an MVP voter and a Coach of the Year voter, remember when I won MVP in 2021?
21: Yeah,
19: and that bum in Chicago.
21: Uh huh.
22: Yeah.
19: Yeah. That's real life. Like, how are we allowing these
20: what
19: people to have an
20: name?
19: Impact?
21: Pornhub Arkush is what we're
20: talking about. Pornhub Arkush, I remember he's had a name. Okay, so on that note, good for you, man. Hey, actually.
21: That may be eight.
0: You know, you got to remember one thing. That was Aaron Rodgers on the Pat McAfee show. And Pat McAfee paid Aaron Rodgers to be a guest on his show. So you talk about lack of creativity, lack of, really journalistic credence. I mean, he's paying the guy. I mean, you know, so I don't understand why he's even worried about this stuff in the past. Why does he care about Diana Rossini? And I got to ask you this question. You've been there, done that, played in the National Football League. If a guy is involved in a stance, okay, and he was involved with the non-vaccination with COVID, you know, that to me can honestly split a locker room in half. I'm sure there were guys in his locker room that agreed with him, and there was a segment of guys that did not. And I think that back during 2020 when the National Football League was playing games like a Wednesday nights and Tuesday nights because of COVID and you had to wear a mask, didn't you have to take a COVID test if you were not vaccinated to go to practice? I mean, it was a mess. It really was. And I'm sure there were people saying, hey, keep your mouth shut and get vaccinated. And some did, some didn't. I'm sure it created a major problem in locker room. So he's worried about Fauci. I'd like to get inside the locker room and see teammates of Aaron Rodgers, what happened in that locker room for those who were vaccinated and played with him.
1: Look, I think the thing about all of these things, like being in locker rooms or whatever, like, locker rooms are a place where you can have different opinions and all those things, and everybody can respectfully disagree and continue to play for one another. In a way, like, it's supposed to be a microcosm of what the world should be, where You believe what you believe in. I believe what I believe in. But together on a team, we can come together and move forward without hostility or animosity. Most locker rooms that I've been in, that's how they operate. That's kind of the code of the locker room. Look, his team before everything else. And even though he may have some theories about why things are a certain way and what he believes in and those things, like, people can look at him and be like, yeah, that's just Aaron. We just need him to come up and show up and make plays on third and 10. That's how the locker room typically feels about all these things. Most of the time, if you can keep the main thing, don't allow your private life to become a public spectacle in this locker room, we're fine. And for him, he brings it in there, but I think he's earned the right in terms of, like, people respecting him within that locker room because he's played so long, he's had so much success in a league that really rewards people that earn their way up to the top, and he certainly has earned it by his performance on the field.
0: Yeah, you know, I just have a problem with someone who is so full of these thoughts. It's like he's busting at the seams. Diana Rossini, Anthony Fauci. I mean, really, let it go. I mean, he's just like throwing bombs at everybody, and it's just, it doesn't, to me, you know, and he says he doesn't care. Well, he does care. If he didn't care, he wouldn't talk about it. You know, I've read in and above, beyond everything I could see about Aaron Rodgers this week. And he kept on saying and repeating, I don't care. It doesn't bother me. I got to say what I say. I don't care what people think about me. You know what? You do. Because if you didn't care, you wouldn't talk about it. You know, I don't care about Aaron Rodgers, so I don't talk about him. You know, I'm talking about him now because I'm wondering why he says he doesn't care. Because he does care. If he didn't care, he wouldn't talk about Diana Rossini, and he wouldn't talk about Dr. Anthony Fauci. Let it go. I don't understand it. I don't.
1: Yeah, he does care about it, but he also has the right to kind of say whatever he wants to say.
0: Oh, yeah, I agree.
1: I just think the team's job is to make it like the Cleveland's did. Hey, these are his opinions. They don't necessarily reflect the opinions of the organization nor the locker room. And then if something goes wayward, Aaron Rodgers has to be able to stand on business and say, no, this is what I felt. This is what I believe in.
0: I hear what you say. You know, let's squeeze in a couple of calls right now to change the topic just a bit. Kyle from Maine wants to talk to Bucky Brooks on Fox Sports Sunday. Hello, Kyle. How are you?
2: Morning, guys. How are you?
0: Good.
1: Good.
2: Hey, Bucky. I'm a big fan, man. So the Patriots, you know, they didn't play great in the Super Bowl. Everybody's kind of bagging on them this year. Yes, they got a tough schedule. But, like, one of the things I want to talk about is, like, we always talk about strength of schedule and, like, yeah, the Patriots had a pretty easy schedule last year. But, I mean, we don't go around the league and look at every team that's ever won a Super Bowl, lost a Super Bowl, and be like, oh, man, their schedule was so easy or their schedule was so hard. So what do you think this year? Like, I think they're going to win 10, 11 games still. I still think they're going to take that division. But, you know, looking at their strength of schedule this year, it looks a little bit harder. But I still think the Pats got it. Like, they brought in a lot of key pieces that I think they're gonna be a better team. They buffed up their offensive line. They brought in some defensive help. So, you know, what do you guys think? And then on that too, like, my second question on this is, you know, in the league, do you think that guys ever really, like, fake injuries when they know they're on a bad team so that they can get into, like, coming into the next season, they know they get an opportunity to go into free agency, they can kind of get on a better team, and I'll hang up a list from there.
1: Thanks for the question. No, I don't think guys fake injuries. I think at the end of the day, people understand, look, my availability is everything, and I need to make sure that I show to prospective coaches and team builders that I'm available. I show up every week. I know that I'm going to produce at a high level. So this is why you should take me as a good teammate in those things. So I don't think injuries are part of it. As it relates to the Patriots, I do believe the Patriots are solid. And one of the things that has been interesting has been how they handled the situation. We talked about Vrabel and Diana Rossini coming out the draft. If you notice, it's been very, very quiet around New England of late. Mike Vrabel has kind of continued to be able to weather the storm and do his thing and build the team the way that he sees fit. It hasn't been the circus that I worried it would become after this situation. They can have a slightly worse record, but be a better team. And that's what I expect from them. Last year, look, everything kind of worked out. People talk about strength of schedule or whatever. I thought they were a really good team that played well, quarterback got hot, and they kind of ran through the AFC like a hot knife through butter. Coming back, their Super Bowl experience will be tough because they're still going to get everyone's best game. But have they been able to shake off the hangover? If they can do that, I think this team will go right back to the tournament and have an opportunity to make a run.
0: Sounds great. All right. He's Bucky Brooks. I'm Andy Furman. We have Fox Sports Sunday on Fox Sports Radio. And Bucky has all the answers. He really does. And you'll get them all, too. Why? Because here's Bucky is next.
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0: All right, Ass Bucket coming right up. It's about 12 minutes before the top of the hour. This is Fox Sports Sunday on Fox Sports Radio. Hey, it's Bucky Brooks. I'm Andy Furman, and we're live from the Fox Sports Radio studios. And our guy, JB. Are you ready, JB, for Ask Bucky?
27: I am always ready, Andy.
0: I know you are. I should never ask that question. I should know better. Go right ahead.
27: A promotion was announced by the Akron Zips football program earlier this week that will provide one lucky winner a chance to be the offensive coordinator of the game. According to the release, the winner will get to plan Akron's opening drive and the Zips' home opener against Robert Morris on September 12th. Bucky, what are your thoughts on them doing this? And what is the first play you would run if you were the lucky season ticket holder who was chosen?
1: Look, I like this. I like the promotion. That'll get a lot of interest. Look, you have all the armchair quarterbacks who think they know everything anyway. Give them a shot. First play that I would run, we're thinking something quick pass, something to get the ball on the perimeter, something to put the ball in the hands of some playmakers without knowing Akron's personnel. I'm just going to say, hey, let's fling the ball out. Let's go all hitches. Let's do something to get this crowd juiced up. Let's see if we can have a completion to get to second and short.
27: Would you have them score? Do you think you could lead them to a scoring drive?
1: Oh, I do. Yeah. You give me the call sheet. Like, we'll take it over. They may not get it back. So, yeah, if I won the promotion, I'm going in there dressed in all my Akron coaching gear, and my intention is to never to get a call sheet up.
27: Bucky Brooks, offensive coordinator, Akron Zips, coming soon. The next one, former Georgia Tech star and current Panthers rookie quarterback Haynes King ran in a 5-yard touchdown on the final play of Thursday night's Hall of Fame game to defeat the Cardinals 33-30. Two questions for you, Bucky. Was this the best Hall of Fame game ever? And was this the best quarterbacking display we've seen in a Hall of Fame game ever?
1: I can't say like all time. It was great though. And I was excited for Haynes King having played in those moments, man, where look, the preseason is everything. And for him, he's fighting for his, NFL playing life, right? So he has to go in there, show and prove. Kenny Pickett and Bryce Young are certainly ahead of him. And you love what you saw. And for him to have a game winner to cap it off, he'll always remember that no matter whether it works for him or not. He will always remember. I had a chance to play with the pros, and I showed them that I'm pretty good. I am really, really good on that. So, yeah, no, it wasn't the greatest, but it was nice. It was a nice performance for Haynes King.
27: Awesome. And I just thought of another question off the top on this. Has there ever been a Hall of Fame game or a preseason game where you watched a certain player and you just knew that they were a guy?
1: Sometimes you can tell. I will say this. When I was in Kansas City, 90, 8. We played against the Minnesota Vikings during Randy Moss's year. We not only played against him, but we practiced against him. And he was the real deal from the jump. So, yeah, sometimes you just know.
27: Great answer. The next question, Andy, I'm not sure how to pronounce this. The Preakness? Preakness?
0: The Preakness. Yeah, Preakness. Yeah, Preakness Stakes. Yeah.
27: All right. The Preakness Stakes horse race is moving dates and will be held on a Sunday for the first time in its history in 2027. The Kentucky Derby and Belmont Stakes revealed that they had not included Preakness in a six-race series to determine the nation's top three-year-old racehorse. Bucky, what are your thoughts on this?
1: Well, I mean, give the Preakness credit for moving the date. So obviously they're trying to do anything and everything to give their event enough shine. Sundays are typically not meant for racing. That's a Saturday thing. But, hey, give them credit for thinking outside of the box.
0: Yeah, and if I may, what they're going to do right now, May 1st of next year is going to be the Kentucky Derby, obviously at Churchill Downs. June 5th will be the Belmont Stakes at Belmont Park, and they're skipping the Preakness altogether for the Triple Crown, and they're going to have a championship series, and it's going to be in September. The championship race will be at Churchill Downs in Louisville, Kentucky. So bye-bye Preakness Stakes, and I guess the Preakness really has not been drawing that well over the years, so it's going to be Churchill Downs and then Churchill Downs for the final. Crazy.
27: The next one, a Florida restaurant is inviting guests to disrobe on the first Monday of every month for a new dining experience. Murad Ali, chef and owner of the Classe Soiree Steakhouse in Hollywood, Florida, came up with the idea of the monthly event as a means of attracting attention to the eatery in an unusual way. Woo! Bucky, do you think this will work?
1: No. I mean, it's a nice promotion, but I don't think it'll work. I don't think it'll have a lasting effect or impact.
0: No, the big quote, would you do it? Would Bucky do it?
1: No, I would not do it. I think it's...
0: You know why I wouldn't do it? I would be ashamed or embarrassed to be naked there, but I just can't eat looking at somebody naked. I'd lose my appetite, really. It's, you know, nakedness and food are not two things that go together, right? I mean, have you... Even
27: it
0: at
27: would
0: home,
27: feel gross.
0: When you're it would. And then and here's the thing. What if you have hot soup and you drip it on yourself? I mean, really, you could burn yourself if you're naked. It's not a good thing. It's not good. Do you wear a napkin around your neck, a bib? I don't know. What if you have ribs? Sometimes you have ribs, you have to wear a bib, right? Are you going to wear a bib when you're naked? I just don't understand it.
27: I don't know. I don't know enough about this to tell you that. But real quick, Bucky, I want to squeeze...
0: Yeah, you do. You're embarrassed. You're embarrassed.
27: Maybe I am. Maybe I'm not. Can't say it here. But Bucky, this last one real quick. I feel like all the attention has been on the running back market in the NFL. But the guard market has also exploded with Peter Skoronski of the Titans, Matthew Bergeron of the Falcons. Do you see a movement towards guards being valued closer to tackles as all these guards are getting paid huge money deals, even if they may not be that caliber of player?
1: Yeah, look, I think the market is going up for everybody. I think we're seeing people pay people differently because of salary cap. So, yes, I do see it getting closer. Not quite an over where they overtake it, but close.
0: All right. He's top to this position. We'll tell you who he is next on Fox.
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17: NBC News Radio, I'm Michael Kastner. In Oregon, the National Guard is helping battle a grasshopper fire near Mount Hood, which has grown to 54,000 acres. One person has died fighting the Wright Spring fire in southern Oregon, where more than 2 million acres have burned this summer. And two people are dead as crews battle a massive wildfire in central Utah. More from Jim Forbes.
19: The National Interagency Fire Center says a pilot and a crew member died early Friday when their helicopter crashed while fighting a wildfire near the town of Richfield. Their identities have not been released. Utah Governor Spencer Cox shared his condolences.
17: In Southern California, crews are working to protect homes from a wildfire near Burbank. And in British Columbia, thousands have been ordered to evacuate as a fast-moving wildfire nearly doubled in size overnight. Former President Biden's cancer has spread. More from Lisa Taylor.
20: That's according to his son, Hunter Biden, who gave an update on his father's health during a wide-ranging interview with the BBC on Friday. Hunter Biden got emotional when discussing his father's health. He said the cancer has metastasized into his bones and further, and added it's very painful and it's very debilitating in many respects. The 83-year-old former president revealed his cancer diagnosis in May of last year, just months after his time in the White House ended. I'm Lisa Taylor.
17: Five people have died in Louisiana from a rare flesh-eating bacteria. State health officials say nine cases have been reported in the state. All nine patients had underlying health conditions and were infected after their wounds were exposed to seawater. And the family of Perez Hilton says the celebrity blogger is in serious condition at the Florida hospital that he's staying in and will require surgery. Hilton was rushed to a hospital last week after he live-streamed a TikTok that appeared to show him covered in blood and cutting himself with a knife at his Miami home. Michael Kastner, NBC News Radio.
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5: Then, busy parents of school-age kids have plenty to think about, like how to pack a healthy lunch for their children every school day. 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
14: We are changing their eating behavior. 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They are going to have more cravings that day. They are going to have eating behavior problems like binge eating.
5: Stick around. Those stories and more are ahead on this week's InfoTrack. The show begins right after this.
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5: How many Americans live in poverty at some point during their lifetimes? Well, the answer may surprise you. Recent research looked into the question, and joining us to talk about it is study author Mark Rank, a professor of social welfare at Washington University in St. Louis. Professor, welcome to the show.
6: Thank you. Thank you for having me.
5: First of all, let's define what it means to live in poverty and for how long. Did you set a minimum amount of time for your study?
6: In terms of defining poverty in this particular study, we defined it in two ways. One being below 20% of the overall income level distribution in the United States, and extreme poverty being below 10% of the income distribution in the United States. So that's how we define poverty. And in terms of looking over time, we looked at people from a long longitudinal study that started in 1968 and has been going every year, and we followed them up till 2011.
5: And in terms of somebody being, quote unquote, in poverty, did you set a minimum time span for that? Because I imagine somebody could be broke for a month or whatever, but then maybe recover.
6: Well, we looked at annual poverty levels. So it was if your income level fell below these particular levels for a year. And then we also looked at whether you experienced poverty for 2 years, 3 years, 4 years, 5 years, or 10 or more years.
5: So what did you find? You know, how many Americans live in poverty at some point?
6: We looked at people between the ages of 25 and 60, and we found that at some point during those years, 62% of the population would experience at least 1 year of poverty as we were defining it, and 42% of the population would experience at least 1 year of extreme poverty as we defined it. In terms of looking at more than 1 year, we found that 25% of the population would experience five or more years of poverty between the ages of 25 and 60.
5: That seems very high. Did those numbers surprise you?
6: You know, we've done a lot of work on this, looking at it different ways, and we found similar numbers, but I think it's always surprising when you see these high sorts of numbers like that. And one of the reasons behind it is because we're looking over a long period of people's lifetime. So we're looking over a 35-year period. And during that period of time, things happen to people that they didn't anticipate that can throw them into poverty. Things like losing a job or having a family split up or getting sick, all of those things.

0: This can happen over a long period of time, and that can throw people into poverty.
1: In terms of support mechanisms out there that the government has, welfare and so on, food stamps, does that take someone out of the poverty range, or would that not have an effect on your study?
0: It doesn't really. Those programs are pretty minimal, and so for the most part, they don't pull people out of poverty. They're really intended for very short-term use and helping people get over spells of tough times, but they're not enough to really pull people out of poverty.
1: In your research, did you track economic upheaval times, you know, major recessions and so on, and did this have an effect?
0: Well, you know, again, what we're doing is we're looking at people really over a 40-year period from 68 to 2011, and during that time, there were, you know, economic upturns and downturns, but those are smoothed out across the life tables that we calculated. So it's really kind of adjusting for particular economic ups and downs during the life course.
1: We're talking with Professor Mark Rank, a professor of social welfare at Washington University in St. Louis, and talking about the study as to how many Americans live in poverty at some point in their lives. Professor, as you looked at this again over time, did you find that the situation is maybe getting worse in more recent years, or is it improving?
0: Yes. In some other analysis we've done, we found that actually this life course risk has been increasing over more recent periods of time. So from the 70s to the 80s to the 90s to the 2000s, the risk of experiencing poverty across the life course has been increasing. And I think that tracks well with the idea that there's more and more economic insecurity that people have been feeling over the more recent decades than in the past.
1: Any idea of the causes of poverty?
0: Other factors related to falling into poverty are one has to do with one's job and one's work, and getting cut back in terms of one's work or losing one's job is a pretty sure route into poverty. And another route into poverty are families that are intact that then split up and create single parent families. And that's also another route you find that leads people into poverty.
1: How does the United States compare, if you know, with other countries around the world in terms of poverty?
0: Well, the United States on the whole has some of the, if not the highest rates of poverty in terms of the industrialized Western world. So we are at the very high end in terms of the amount of poverty. It doesn't matter how you measure it. It comes out the same, basically, no matter what measure you use. We're also at the very high end in terms of economic inequality, and we've heard a lot about this issue of economic inequality over the last few years, and it turns out that the United States has some of the highest rates of economic inequality in the Western world.
1: As you look at the data that you collected, what would you say the most surprising thing was that you found?
0: I guess it's that the numbers are so high. The fact that so many Americans will at some point experience poverty. And I think the important take-home message from that is the idea that we often think about poverty as an issue of them, of somebody else. But what this data shows is that poverty is really an issue of us, that many of us will at some point experience poverty or near poverty at some point along our life course. And so I think that's probably the most surprising and the most important message to take away from the research.
1: And would you then give some advice to people to maybe make a plan so that you can survive that tough time?
0: Well, I think that's very hard. I mean, we've become a more and more economically insecure society. One of the things we did find that people can latch on to is that the more education you have, the less likely you are to fall into poverty. And so that's something that people can attach to and sort of think about. Another issue that's related to poverty is whether you're married or not. If you're married, you're less likely to fall into poverty than if you're not.
1: How does this, I mean, we always hear about the American dream. Does this counter that or does it reaffirm it?
0: This is a double-edged sword. What it says is that there's a lot of economic volatility in the United States, particularly downward economic volatility. On the other hand, for most people who experience poverty, they'll do so for a fairly short period of time, maybe 1 or 2 years, and then get their head above water, and then maybe down the road experience poverty again. But we've also found that people have a pretty significant likelihood of hitting some of the upper levels of income distribution, the top 20% at some point in the course of their lives. And so I think the American dream is attainable, but holding on to that dream is becoming harder and harder to achieve.
1: We've done interviews in the past about the situation with the baby boomers and seniors retiring without any financial plans. Do you see that perhaps becoming a source of future poverty in the U.S.?
0: I think so. As you look at those over the age of 60 or 65 and who have not been putting away enough savings, that their rates of poverty are going to probably be increasing over the future.
1: Our guest has been Mark Rank, professor of social welfare at Washington University in St. Louis. Professor, thank you so much for joining us today on InfoTrack.
0: You're very welcome.
1: Next, what's in your kids' lunchbox? 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
2: 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We're talking with Dr. Sandeep Grewal. 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
3: Thank you for having me.
2: So if you were going to point out one of the biggest mistakes that parents make when packing lunches for their children, what would that mistake be?
3: Well, I think the biggest mistake that we make is to send our kids with either a can of soda or a sugary drink or iced tea. And the reason I say that is because there was research done on rats, and most of the obesity research is done on rats because their behavior is very similar to that of humans. What they noticed was when the rat gets the sugary soda, it eats more that day. And as they kept on giving the rat in the lab sugary soda every day, the rat started showing binge eating behavior and started eating uncontrolled. So it's not just about calories. The sugary drinks are also about change in the eating behavior. So when we send our kids to school with a sugary soda or a juice from concentrate or a iced tea, what we are doing is we are changing their eating behavior. They are going to school and they're going to eat more that day. They are going to have more cravings that day. They are going to eventually gain weight, and they're going to have eating behavior problems like binge eating. So that's the reason we should not send kids to school with sugary soda every single day.
2: I think many parents think just getting a hot lunch at school may be the best option from a nutritional standpoint rather than bringing a lunch from home. What's your opinion on that?
3: Well, we know that the kids throw away almost $1 billion worth of food at school because they don't like it. So many kids may want to eat hot food, but I would encourage parents to check in the schools. Are they really getting the healthy lunch that they think they are getting? Because many times in schools, what we are getting is high carbohydrated food, which is not good for kids. And many times kids may go to school and buy something which is not good for them. For example, cookies and cakes. Many times kids may want to substitute their meals in the school with just snacks, which is the wrong thing to do. Because research again shows that whenever somebody eats a mixture of fat and sugar, which is cookies or cakes, what happens is it increases their cravings and they would consume more calories. So it's very important to make sure what they're getting served and it is healthy.
2: Obviously, the big challenge is coming up with something that's nutritionally balanced and yet something that your child will eat. What kind of advice can you offer there?
3: Number one, it all starts with breakfast, even though we are talking about lunch at this time. Make sure your kids do not skip breakfast when they go to school, because when they skip breakfast, their metabolism goes down. Number two, they won't have healthy eating habits. And many times when you skip breakfast, you kind of don't get hungry at lunchtime too. So it's very important that send them to school with breakfast. Once they get to school, you can pack them peanut butter and jelly sandwich on a wheat bread. Try to choose healthy, non-GMO, antibiotic-free foods if you can. Many times you can give them pasta salad with veggies, tuna sandwich, whole wheat or whole grain bread whenever you are sending them with bread. And many times you can cut the breads into different shapes, like circular, cut it into a fish shape or a talking head or something like that, to make it interesting and appealing for the kids.
2: How serious of a problem is childhood obesity today?
3: Well, I think it's getting very serious. We know the obesity in U.S. has tripled since 1950s and 1960s. And we know that obesity in kids is also increasing at a fast pace. And if we do not teach our kids how to eat healthy, we are going to have a more obese population than before. Now, latest research show that there has been a slight decrease in childhood obesity due to efforts from the government and other agencies. But we have to do more.
2: Our guest on InfoTrack is Dr. Sandeep Grewal. He's board certified by the American Board of Internal Medicine and is the co-author of Fat Me Not, Weight Loss Diet of the Future. Dr. Grewal, the primary focus of your book is weight loss, of course, and I think pretty much everyone is looking for just that one magic bullet that will help them lose weight. But you're right that there really is not a single solution. There are multiple things you need to do.
3: Yes, there are multiple things to do, and there are very easy solutions. Many times we overlook easy solutions because we are always looking for that hardest thing that we can do to lose weight. But weight loss is actually very easy. The current diets, like the low-fat and the low-carb diets, they are based on research done in 1950s and 1960s. And since then, we have had numerous amount of research, very good data, and many techniques which are proven to help us lose weight easily. And that's what we try to bring it in the book.
2: You also write that the only way to truly lose weight is to eat real food. How do you define that real food?
3: For example, if you have a choice between steak and protein shake or powders, what is the best food to eat? The best food to eat is steak. And the reason is because when we eat steak, we have to chew it, then it goes into our stomach, where our stomach has to convert it into a mush, and then it goes into our intestine, where the enzymes come and digest this protein into smaller molecules called amino acids, and these amino acids then get absorbed. So a real food causes our body to do a lot of work. So one third of the calories from the steak would get consumed in just digesting that steak. So we get discounted calories there. But if we drink a protein powder or shake, it's in liquid form. It doesn't have to be chewed. It doesn't have to be crushed. It doesn't have to be broken down into amino acids, because it is in the form of amino acids. And our body doesn't have to do work, and it hits us with more calories than if we eat steak.
2: You also write that strenuous workouts are not necessary to lose weight. Now, we're probably talking about two different things, because strenuous workouts are recommended for things like cardiovascular health, right?
3: Right. I think you bring up a great point, because exercise is good for us, no doubt about it. It is good for our cardio health. It is good for everything. But where we make the mistake is we think exercise is necessary for us to lose weight, which is not. It is our diet. The changes in our diet have to be there for us to lose weight. Exercise only contributes about 10% to weight loss. And that is a good news for many people, because many times we are postponing to lose weight, just thinking when I get time to go to the gym or when I get time to exercise, I'm going to lose weight. But we don't have to do that. Many obese patients of ours were not able to exercise because of their obesity and joint pains and things like that. But changes in the diet would bring about 90% of the weight loss, and that is what we should focus on first.
2: You also write about the importance of giving up both artificial and natural sweeteners. That sounds like a pretty tall order for most Americans.
3: Right. Many times what we think logically should happening does not happen in our bodies, because it's a totally different machine. So we assume that because we are eating artificial sweeteners, we are going to have zero calories going in and we are not going to gain weight. But it doesn't happen that way. And there was research done on people who drink one diet soda a day. And what they found out was these people were craving more junk food. So when they did MRI on the brains of these people, they found that their brain had switched their cravings from liquid to solid food, because we cannot replace solid food by artificial sweeteners and things like that. So many times our patients, when they come to us and they are trying to lose weight, but they have bad cravings they cannot control, it is usually happens because of artificial sweeteners, and we have to have them to stop that. Best is to eat real sugar and cane sugar in limited quantities. That's better than artificial sweeteners.
2: Dr. Sandeep Grewal from South Carolina, certified by the American Board of Internal Medicine and the co-author of Fat Me Not, Weight Loss Diet of the Future. 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
3: Yes, slimplatesystem.com. 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
1: Nobody likes to be the victim of fraud, but the scammers are out there hoping you'll fall for their latest scheme. Our next guest has some advice to help you avoid making an expensive mistake. He's Jim Quiggle, spokesman for the Coalition Against Insurance Fraud. It seems like Medicare scams are on the rise. Could you give us some examples of what consumers might encounter here?
7: Well, seniors are probably scammed more than any other single group in America today. It truly is open hunting season year-round on seniors, and this is a very dangerous situation.
1: If I'm a senior and the phone rings and there's a scammer there, what sort of message might I be hearing over the phone?
7: You may get a phone call, and there's a very professional, reassuring voice on the other line saying they'd love to get you some diabetes testing kits. All you have to do is hand over your Medicare number, and you too can be tested for diabetes free of cost, thanks to Medicare. Nobody knows exactly how much is scammed against Medicare. Some of the estimates rise to as high as tens of billions of dollars, possibly even more. Clearly, Medicare is a huge, huge target, much like a large inflated blimp, and it's not going away anytime soon.
1: Now, these fraudsters have a way, I guess, of morphing what they're doing. If one thing doesn't work, they'll kind of change their strategy. So there's no tried and true thing to watch out for, right? You just have to be alert to whatever kind of pitch you're getting.
7: Scammers are amazingly clever. Once law enforcement gets onto one scam, then they'll just shut that down and try something else. Compound pain relief creams are one of the latest flavors of the month, and people will receive calls and someone will try to offer a compound cream to help you relieve your aches and pains in your joints. Just have to hand over your Medicare number. Once again, a big scam. Never give your Medicare number to a stranger, especially someone who calls on the phone or knocks on your door. These people are trying to separate you from your money and taxpayers from their money. Protect your Medicare number at all costs. Your Medicare number is your Social Security number.
1: Are there some unscrupulous doctors out there who might also take advantage of seniors?
7: Well, doctors can be very much involved with the scams because they benefit from inflated claims against Medicare. So you have to watch out for doctors as much as anybody, especially if this is a doctor you've never dealt with before and someone on the telephone has referred you to this doctor for the very first time and you don't know who this person is. All you know is that you're told to go to this doctor and advised, and you'll receive free treatments courtesy of Medicare. This could be a scam.
1: We're talking on InfoTrack with Jim Quiggle, spokesman for the Coalition Against Insurance Fraud. And we're talking about Medicare scams that are happening across the country. Jim, these sorts of scams are being investigated by the government, aren't they?
7: Oh, yes. Medicare scams are job one for the federal government. The scams are so widespread and there's so many victims and so much taxpayer money, your money, is stolen that it's becoming a very big priority to investigate and try to clamp down on Medicare scams.
1: So if I am a family member, I maybe have a senior in the family who lives alone, what sort of advice would you have for me to help that senior avoid these things?
7: If you get a knock on the door by a cold caller, or you get a phone call out of the blue from somebody who professes to try to give you some free medical product, such as a power wheelchair, or maybe, you know, braces for your arthritic limbs, shut the door politely, hang up the phone politely. Don't deal with these people. Door-to-door cold callers are bad news.
1: Now, sometimes we might see an infomercial like at 1 or 2 in the morning or something on television with one of these types of offers. Is that going to be legitimate, or is that something we should also maybe watch out for?
7: You have to watch out for some of these 2 a.m. scams. They may be legitimate, they may not be. However, practice has shown over the years that too many of them are absolutely worthless. You may try to call a line and you get free wheelchairs courtesy of Medicare. Well, what you receive is a cheap trinket wheelchair that doesn't do you much good, and Medicare is billed $8,000 or $9,000 for a state-of-the-art power wheelchair with all the gadgets.
1: Jim Quiggle, spokesman for the Coalition Against Insurance Fraud, with some good advice for you and for seniors who might be listening. If you want to learn more, you can check out their website at insurancefraud.org. Jim, thank you so much for joining us today on InfoTrack.
7: Thank you too, Chris.
1: 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I'm your host, Chris Whitting. 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
0: 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Here's what's happening on this week's show.
1: Over the past few decades, women have made major strides in catching up to their male counterparts in many areas of life. Unfortunately, one of those is alcohol abuse. We'll have the sobering story.
8: We're seeing a closing gender gap in terms of alcohol abuse or risky drinking. Women in their 20s, their 30s, their 40s, their 50s, and so on.
1: Then, we often hear about deadbeat dads in the inner city. But one expert says that term isn't accurate.
9: The more we can work to build that father-child bond, the more motivation men will have to straighten up and do the right thing in other domains of their lives.
1: Those two interviews and much more are heading your way as we begin our 10th year of InfoTrack. Stick around. Our show begins right after this.
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0: 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Here's your host, Chris Whitting.
1: As the years have gone by, women have made major strides in catching up to men in many areas of life. Unfortunately, one of those is problem drinking. With the sobering facts, here's InfoTrack's Roy Mackey. Roy?
2: Thanks, Chris. We're talking with Ann Dowsett Johnston. She's an award-winning journalist and the author of Drink, The Intimate Relationship Between Women and Alcohol. I think many people would be surprised to learn that alcohol abuse among women is on the rise. Can you just outline the scale of the problem for us?
8: Yeah, we're seeing a closing gender gap in terms of alcohol abuse or risky drinking on the part of women all throughout the developed world, with some extremes such as Britain, where there's almost parity between men and women, young women getting end-stage liver disease in their 20s. So we're seeing this happen to women in their 20s, their 30s, their 40s, their 50s, and so on. And the head-scratcher here is why. Men have been ahead of women for so long, and men are slightly on the decline in most of the developed world, but women show no sign of slowing down.
2: Now, you have a personal story regarding this topic. Can you tell us just a little bit about that?
8: Yeah, this book is part memoir, part journalistic exploration of this subject. I was a professional, highly educated woman who never missed a day of work, never cracked up a car. In other words, didn't look like what many would think of a classic alcoholic. And I got into trouble in my 50s with alcohol. I had been a regular drinker, someone who would drink a glass or two after she got home from work, as she prepared dinner and oversaw homework, etc. And when I hit a rough patch in my 50s, that switched into 3 or 4 glasses of wine, which became 5. And I knew I had a problem and I headed to rehab. I figure I'm the poster girl, sadly, for a certain kind of risky drinking, which is a professional, educated woman getting into trouble. That's very different from the kind of trouble that my mother got into trouble in the 60s. She was your classic 60s poster girl. I figure she was a person who mixed Valium and cocktails and drank during the day and looked very, very different, a stay-at-home mom. But mine was and is, I think, a classic face for this era. We're seeing women who are more educated, more professional, getting into trouble. And it isn't what people generally think of as an alcoholic.
2: Can you give us a definition of binge drinking?
8: Binge drinking for women is different than for men. It's 4 drinks on any one occasion at any time in the last month, and typically is 4 drinks over a period of a number of hours. But the classic binge drinking performance for most people who binge drink is 6 drinks on any one occasion. But the definition is 4. 5 for men, 4 for women.
2: You touched on this a little bit, but tell us a little about the demographics. Who is the average binge drinker or alcohol abuser among women today?
8: It's hard to say the average. We see that a lot goes wrong now in campus behavior. We can look back to the mid-1990s when the alcohol spirits industry started focusing on young women. They looked around the world and said, how do we catch up with beer? And they realized we have to get the female drinker. We have to catch up with this gender. And they invented the Alcopop. Those are those sweetly vodka-infused or rum-infused prepackaged drinks like Mike's Hard Lemonade and Smirnoff Ice. And they attracted the young teenage drinker who then evolved into a vodka drinker. So when you're on a campus and you see young men and women playing drinking games, the young guy is usually drinking beer and the young woman is doing shots. This is not a level playing field. Those young women have evolved into vodka drinkers in their 20s and 30s and 40s. And when they get into trouble is anyone's guess and a very individual thing. But typically we're seeing women drink more vodka. So think of the highly feminized marketplace of skinny girl vodka, wines with names like Mummy Juice, Cupcake, French Rabbit. These aren't products aimed at men. They're definitely aimed at women. And women have risen to the challenge and have driven sales.
2: Our guest on InfoTrack is Ann Dowsett-Johnston. She's the author of a book called Drink, The Intimate Relationship Between Women and Alcohol. Ann, you devote an entire chapter to the consequences of drinking young. What are some of those consequences?
8: Well, you know, demographically, women and men are equal, but we are not in terms of hormones and metabolism when it comes to alcohol. We see, for instance, in young drinkers, drinkers who are under the age of 24, extreme cognitive damage from drinking too much, permanent cognitive damage. As you age, the health problems that women need to be aware of is 15%, that's 15% of all breast cancer cases are alcohol related. Both men and women have strokes, but women tend to have them earlier and more often from alcohol related causes. Women become addicted to alcohol much faster than do men. So it isn't a level playing field. This is something that I'm just hoping that we start to have a conversation about, much as we did with tobacco. I'm not trying to be a killjoy or a prohibitionist by any stretch of the imagination. I certainly enjoyed my fair share of alcohol in my life, but I do think we need to understand the downside of alcohol much as we understand the downside of tanning beds and trans fats. It's just a conversation we should be having as an educated public.
2: In addition to education, what else would you like to see happen to deal with this problem?
8: I'd like to see the alcohol companies not using social media to target young drinkers. I think that too much advertising is available and not age-gated properly when it comes to Facebook and Twitter, and it's not regulated. I think it's really questionable to target the underage drinker, and I think there's no question that this is happening. So I'd like to see big changes in alcohol marketing. I think all's fair after a certain age, but that I'll be very clear on. The other thing I'd like to see is I think alcohol is too cheap. Often when you go into a gas station or a corner store, it's the cheapest beverage on sale. It's cheaper than bottled water. It can be cheaper than orange juice and milk. That's not right. Alcohol taxes haven't increased in the United States since 1991. There's something wrong with that picture. So from a public health standpoint, we know that this is emerging as a public health issue. I think we really need to look at public policy and the levers that are pretty easy to push on to make dangers disappear.
2: And what would you say to parents who are sending their youngsters off to college, particularly young girls, as that's what we're talking about here? They send them off to college and feel like, well, they're kind of an adult now. There's not much I can do. What should parents be doing to hopefully head off this sort of a problem?
8: The number one thing they should do is have a conversation before that young son or daughter heads off to university. This generation tends to think young people will be young people. This is a rite of passage. I can't do anything about it. My opinion doesn't matter. That just is plainly not the truth. There's an expert called Rob Terese who has proven otherwise, and he has a handbook for parents for a conversation to have in the last year of high school, and I think his advice is well heeded. That's number one. Number two is the whole pro-sipping movement. I will give my son or daughter a sip of alcohol as young as grade three, believe it or not, so that they won't be a risky drinker when they're a teenager. That's just been proven to be nonsense. Pro-sipping, because we will be more like the Italian or the French, just doesn't work. And again, I'm not a prohibitionist, but there is such a thing as having an adult conversation and talking about the downside of our favorite drug. As we all know, alcohol is the number one date rape drug. We've known that for some time. We're now seeing very, very high BACs, blood alcohol levels, in especially young women who are taken to emergency. A lot of pre-drinking going on in this generation. This generation doesn't drink and drive the way others did, but they pre-drink, which means they load up on alcohol before they head out for the evening, which means they're beginning the party with more alcohol in their system. So we're seeing a real alcoholic culture, and the conversation's important to have. I'm hoping that a more open dialogue will move us forward. Only time will prove whether I'm right or not.
2: Ann Dowsett Johnston, the author of Drink, The Intimate Relationship Between Women and Alcohol. Ann, do you have a website where people can learn more?
8: Yes, anndowsettjohnston.com.
2: Well, thank you very much for joining us on InfoTrack.
8: Thanks a lot.
2: And for InfoTrack, I'm Roy Mackey.
12: Next, an expert says there have been big changes with dads in the inner city. The eye-opening story, coming up.
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0: 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Once again, here's Chris Whitting.
1: When people talk about fatherhood in the inner city, the phrase deadbeat dads is often used. But our next guest has studied family life in the inner city and believes there's been a transformation in the meaning of fatherhood among the urban poor. We welcome Catherine Eden to InfoTrack. You are a professor of public policy at Harvard University and co-author with Timothy Nelson of Doing the Best I Can, Fatherhood in the Inner City. You conducted field studies of people in the inner city. Tell us about those studies and what your goal was.
2: Well, unwed dads, inner city men, were a population everybody had opinions about, but not many people had much information about. I'd spent my career studying single mothers and kind of thought I knew all about the fathers, but when people would read my work, they'd say, you know, you have to talk to the fathers. You have to hear what they have to say. So finally, we did. In fact, we identified the Philadelphia Camden area as an area in which there are high rates of non-marital childbearing. And we zeroed in on 8 core neighborhoods and moved to one of those neighborhoods for 2.5 years and really wanted to understand from the men's point of view how they saw the role of being a dad.
1: Did you find it difficult to get people to respond to you?
2: Well, you know, when you want to talk to a mom, you can go to any number of nonprofit social service agencies or churches. You know, women tend to be well connected in neighborhoods to institutional resources, but men often are not. And so we literally stood on the corner, approached men on the street, knocked on doors. But once we identified the guys, they were really eager to tell their stories. You know, no one really talks to these men. And if they do, they don't talk to them about their children. And this is a subject men really warmed to, and they just were so eager to express how they felt about being dead.
1: So what were some of the findings that surprised you here?
2: The first young man we met was probably the biggest surprise. He was a young guy by the name of Andre Green. He lived in East Camden. You know, Camden is the poorest city in the United States. He was still in high school, and we asked him to describe how he felt when he first heard the news that his girlfriend, who he'd already broken up with, was going to have a baby. So this is a high school kid. He had just come home one day. He'd been away on a trip and walked into the door with his suitcase. And his aunt said to him, remember that girl, Sonia, that you used to date? She's pregnant. And Andre tells us he slammed his fist on the table and shouted, oh, man, as if he was upset, and pounded up the stairs to his room. But then once the door was closed and nobody was around, he describes jumping around the room, shouting, thank you, Jesus. Now, this is Florida, right? What's a 17-year-old doing reacting to an unplanned pregnancy in this way? But Andre went on to describe how the abandonment by his own father and a brother's recent death had just created a deep urge within him to sort of remake the past by investing in the life of a child. And indeed, Andre is still involved in the life of his child today.
1: In the inner city, with these unwed pregnancies and the situation that couples face, do you see any changes happening? Maybe more traditional marriages happening, or is that just not going on?
2: Well, you know, it's hard to tell how much change there's been on one level because we don't have a lot of good data on father involvement. But what we do know is that at any given time, among unwed dads in the prime family building years, about 80% are intensively involved in parenting at least one of their biological kids. Now, there may be other kids from other relationships. They're not actively parented at all, but they're very engaged in parenting. You can see it now in national statistics. And it's really new news that men are not only saying, thank you, Jesus, they're not only happy when they hear they're going to become fathers, but they're actively engaged in fathering. The picture is far from perfect because most men accomplish fathering, kind of slake their fatherhood thirst that an unwed pregnancy seems to evoke through selective serial parenting, by parenting sort of one kid at a time. And while this allows fathers to feel successful and to feel that they're being generative and investing in the life of a young person, it leaves a lot of kids behind. So in some ways, a six of one and a half a dozen of another story. If you talk to people in the inner city about marriage, you will find, surprisingly, that everyone thinks marriage is the right way to do things. But fewer and fewer people are getting married. And in fact, in Philadelphia, about two-thirds of children are now born outside of marriage.
1: We're talking on InfoTrack with Catherine Eden, who is co-author of Doing the Best I Can, Fatherhood in the Inner City. Catherine, if indeed, as you say, fathers are more engaged than anyone thinks they are, and there is more interaction with their children, why is this deadbeat dad perception continuing on?
2: Well, it's continuing on because it's partly right. Despite the father thirst that we document, and despite intentions, you know, that are sort of awakened to remake the past through investing in a new life, it's really hard for these men to stay involved with their kids. Some of this is due to maternal gatekeeping. Some of it's due to incarceration. You know, the rate of incarceration is very high in the inner city. Sometimes when fathers get hooked on alcohol or drugs or get engaged in criminal activity, they just don't want their children to be exposed to that kind of lifestyle. So they, for a time, remove themselves from their children's lives. And then when they straighten up and try to reconnect, that's hard. So these fathers are often deadbeats, or at least partial deadbeats to some of their kids, but actively involved with others of their children.
1: Are the significant economic hardships facing the inner city a factor here?
2: It's almost impossible to overestimate how big of a role the labor market is playing. I was just in St. Louis talking to a number of these dads, and you can go for months upon months knocking on doors until your knuckles are raw and you might still not find a job. And we're talking low-level jobs. These are the kind of jobs that we used to think of as jobs for teenagers. But it's just really, in many American cities, if you don't have a high school diploma, it's really hard to find work. If you have a criminal record, all children born outside of marriage, about 40% of them, have a dad who's already been incarcerated, and that's at the kid's birth. So that's a big barrier.
1: The book is Doing the Best I Can, Fatherhood in the Inner City, and Catherine Eden is co-author with Timothy Nelson, and she's professor of public policy at Harvard University. You can learn more at doingthebestican.com. Catherine, thank you so much for joining us on InfoTrack.
2: My pleasure.
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1: Taking care of a chronically ill loved one is a difficult and often stressful challenge. But what effect does it have on the caregiver's health? A recent study will definitely surprise you. Once again, here's InfoTrack's Roy Mackey. Roy?
6: Thanks again, Chris. We're talking with David Roth, PhD, director of the Johns Hopkins University Center on Aging and Health. So, Dr. Roth, you were studying the longevity of people who were caring for a disabled or chronically ill loved one. Tell us what you found in your study.
7: This was a study, 30,000 adults, 45 years of age and older. And as part of the initial intake interview, we asked each of these 30,000 people whether they were providing care on an ongoing basis to a family member for a chronic illness or disability. And about 3,500 said yes to that question. Then we just basically kept track of whether they survived or not over the next 6 years on average. And what we found is that the 3,503 who said yes, they were providing this type of care, had an 18% lower death rate then the 3,503 were matched who answered no to that caregiving question. And if you look at the sort of graphs of the survival curves, that 18% survival rate corresponds to about a 9-month extension in your life expectancy. We were expecting to find subgroups of caregivers who actually would have more mortality risk, and we didn't find that. Another thing in the paper, we have a subgroup analysis where we look at individual types of caregivers, spouses, African-Americans, women, men, all those different subgroups. And in no case at all did we ever find a subgroup that had actually significantly increased mortality or, you know, higher death rates. That's what we were expecting to find. We were expecting to find that there were certain subgroups where this mortality risk would be present. We didn't find any subgroups that had the mortality risk and overall found the extension in life on average.
6: So do the results of this surprise you?
7: They did surprise us a little bit because we went into it looking at it from the perspective that caregiving is probably a stressor and that you might find minor but important health detriments associated with caregiving. That's what we were expecting to find, and what we found was actually sort of unexpected. But then as we went back and looked more carefully at some other more population-based samples, we found that other folks had found similar findings.
6: I'm sure this would require more research, but what is your theory as to why these caregivers lived longer?
7: Well, I think it's a combination of the kind of person that takes on a caregiving responsibility and then the benefits that you receive indirectly after being a caregiver. So especially when you're looking at people who are not spouses, but adult children or other family members who do provide care within their families, you know, they tend to be healthier, more socially connected people themselves in general. So there's part of that self-selection benefit. And then also by providing that care, we think that people get benefits. They feel like they're performing a useful function within their families. They may have more indirect care with medical professionals and be sort of more attuned to monitoring their own and treating their own problems. You know, there's a lot of possible reasons or pathways by which this might be a benefit. And you're right, much more research would be done to see which of those mechanisms are most important to strengthen.
6: Just as a layman, I would think that caregivers often face some emotional challenges, perhaps depression, things like that. Is that correct?
7: Well, there certainly are studies that show that caregivers can be more depressed and experience some burden from their caregiving. A lot of this depends on the situational factors. I think there is research that if you're caring for a loved one who has a progressive dementia such as Alzheimer's disease, that can be particularly stressful and is associated with higher reports of depression and burden problems. Whether it actually affects their physical health is less clear, but I think in certain circumstances, yes, you can find significantly elevated rates of depression amongst stressed out caregivers.
6: Based upon what you learned in the study, what advice can you offer to someone who may be heading into that situation of being a caregiver?
7: I guess the main advice I would offer in general is to embrace that role, that it's a part of the sort of family experience, and in many ways it's a privilege to be chosen either by the family or, you know, whatever process. You have a very tangible opportunity to do good within your family, to support your family member who is struggling with an illness. In some cases, it might even be a terminal illness. And yeah, it's going to have some stresses and it's going to have some challenges, but it also puts you in a unique spot to really contribute to that family member's well-being. And there are then, I think, return benefits from providing that kind of care within your family that in many cases can lead to better health or more fulfilling life. But that would be my advice to the person, is to do it and to embrace it and to try to get something positive out of it for yourself, as well as providing that love to the family member.
6: Fascinating topic. Dr. David Roth, director of the Johns Hopkins University Center on Aging and Health. Dr. Roth, thank you very much for joining us on InfoTrack.
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8: NBC News Radio, I'm Michael Kastner. Fire crews in eastern Washington are holding back three large wildfires burning near Spokane. The fires have burned over 10,000 acres since starting last week and are now over 30% contained. Over 900 buildings have been damaged or destroyed by the fires, but no injuries have been reported. Over a dozen wildfires are currently burning in Washington state, the largest being the Kaiser Canyon Fire in northern Washington, which has scorched over 136,000 acres. Iran has issued a list of demands it says must be met before the Strait of Hormuz is open. More from Jim Forbes.
9: The head of Iran's Supreme National Security Council issued a statement calling for the U.S. to lift its blockade of the country and withdraw the American military from the region. He also demanded the U.S. lift sanctions, pay war reparations, and end attacks on Iranian allies in the region. This comes as the state of negotiations between the U.S. and Iran remains uncertain.
8: Over a million people are being evacuated as a typhoon slams into the coast of China. Reuters says Typhoon Dolphin made landfall in China's Zhejiang province at about 5:30 p.m. Sunday local time, and over a million were evacuated from their homes ahead of the storm. The China Meteorological Administration reports winds at 94 miles an hour in eastern Zhejiang province. Andrew and Tristan Tate have filed a formal motion in Miami federal court urging a judge to release them on bail. Details from Lisa Carton.
10: The controversial brothers have been locked up in a Miami detention facility since July 18th following a new United Kingdom extradition request on 59 criminal charges. Their defense team argues their high visibility makes fleeing impossible, offering to surrender passports and wear tracking monitors.
8: Michael Kastner, NBC News Radio.
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3: Eyes. And at the very, very, very last moment, I know so many people try to jump on that train.
4: Yeah.
3: And the second they did that, they started seeing the prices fall, right?
4: Oh, yeah.
3: Again, these are things that we really have to make sure we're disciplined about. And we have to make sure we understand what the ultimate outcome can be and the pros and the cons of it, you know, the good and the bad. But the excitement around it is going to spread. It's going to be contagious for sure, but it truly is a fear of missing out. And sometimes when we go chase this FOMO idea, it doesn't always go in the right direction. So we have to be very careful.
4: We saw it here, Peter. I don't know if you guys saw this when the price of gold just went bananas, I don't know, 6-8 months ago, whenever it was. We started seeing the number of jewelry store robberies went up. I mean, the fallout from some of these next big things, it even goes into the criminal space.
3: Wow. Yeah, of course. We actually started seeing a lot of signs, too. A lot of companies coming up.
4: We'll buy your gold.
3: come and buy your gold service. And so many people don't really understand how they work. They think that, you know, gold's at 4,400 and they're going to get 4,400. It doesn't really work like that. It's called commissions. And then there's also expenses and stuff like that that go into there. Because if you're going to offer it and sell it, well, the other party who you're selling it to also has to make money in that transaction. So it's not always a true vanilla, you know, straightforward experience, but these are things that we have to be careful about. But when it comes to the fear of missing out, it's so important to make sure your due diligence is done. You want to make sure that, especially if something is fairly new and depend upon where you are in life, right? Whether it's retirement or you have 20 years before you retire. When you're in retirement, you're not looking to take on an enormous amount of risk or risky plays. But when you have a lot of time on your side, it's a whole different picture and an idea.
4: So headlines create attention. We know that. That's why every time you scroll social media, you're starting to see words like, you'll be shocked if you just see what so-and-so said last night after the basketball game. That is to grab your attention so that you will click on it, so that someone on the other end of that click makes money, right? And the headlines create attention. They work. They do not create certainty. And that early excitement can come with real volatility, Peter. So what do you talk to your clients about in every stage of pre-retirement? You know, maybe somebody confusing buzz with value. Is there a space for chasing after the shiny object? And if you do say that's okay for client A or client B, under what parameters?
3: Yeah, sure. So we want to make sure that it fits your goals. That's number one. And it's so important to understand the goals up against your plan. It really, really is so important, because I meet some folks so many times where they're just so focused on investments,

0: that they're not talking about their goals.
1: Yeah.
0: And we have to try to make that shift. We have to make that shift change. Another thing in regards to your goals, it's also going to communicate with your time frame, right? Your time horizon. How much time do you have on your side? What stage in life are you? Or do you have a lot of time on your side before retirement? Do you have 10, 15, 20 years? Or are you right around the block from retirement? I mean, only a couple of years out, or you're already retired. A very different approach to your goals, a very different approach to your time horizon, okay? Whatever stage that you feel you're at, we want to also understand what can you stomach. In other words, is what kind of risk are you okay to have?
2: Yeah.
0: There are some folks who get older and older and older, and they just don't have the patience for risk anymore. They don't have that appetite anymore. And that's okay. It makes sense. The old rule of thumb is when you get older, you traditionally try to wind it down a little bit. You want to try to lower the levels of risk that you have. Now, does that mean it makes sense for everybody? No, not necessarily. But for the most part, people already went through the stages of the ups and downs, and they went through the uncertainties, and they went through the good and bad times, and they just don't want to they want to be able to sleep at night.
1: Yeah.
0: They don't want to go to sleep knowing that, you know, can they lose 40% of their portfolio the next year if the market's happening to go in the wrong direction? No one wants to do that, right? And then, of course, we want to understand the plan that you have in place. Trust the plan that you have in place. If you have a real plan in place, trust the plan that you have in place. Don't overreact to the headlines. We have to all understand something, that if you look back in time, there has never been a time in history where it was just perfect.
1: Oh, sure.
0: Right? The markets will never be perfect. The economy will never be perfect. There's always something that we will go up against, something that we may not like, or something maybe we like a little bit about. But at the end of the day, it's never perfect. You're always going to be up against something. So testing that plan through the good times and the bad times is a great idea. But trusting your plan and building confidence around your plan, so you're not overreacting in the worst times in the world. And because of these headlines that we're seeing and the announcements we see on a daily basis, we have to make sure we are truly disciplined. And that's really what it comes down to.
1: 1-800-880-8079 for some clarity surrounding your financial future. 1-800-880-8079. We're talking about the internet and the next big shiny thing. And I've got to mention this because it folds right into our discussion. And I think the internet is to blame. As the Personal Finance Index, Peter, marks its 10th anniversary, findings reveal a decade of persistent challenges in financial literacy, and they are finding financial literacy in America has declined to its lowest level in 10 years, according to a new TIAA Institute GFLEC report. And I blame the internet for that. I think people are going, they're going too often for financial advice and in places where maybe it's not the best choice. What do you think about that? Because the people that come into your office by and large are looking for help. They're looking for clarity, but they at least know enough that they need to get their behind into your office. What some of these findings show is that I don't even know, with the numbers as low as they are, that some people even realize they need help in the financial space.
0: Believe it or not, there have been times when we're trying to figure out specifics. You know, some folks, families are trying to figure out specifics. And believe it or not, there are some articles or some websites that actually do have incorrect information. And it's going to confuse a lot of folks. It's going to confuse a lot of people. So you want to be very careful of what resource you're reading from. You want to know who wrote that article. You want to make sure it was confirmed, accurate. And I mean, it's okay to do your own research, but at the same time, talk to a professional who does this all day, every day, and make sure that it is true information. And I mean, I love when we meet folks and they have somewhat of an idea of what they're trying to accomplish. But at the same time, I'm hoping that they're just not relying 100% of what we hear or see or read in other areas without truly confirming that it is a legitimate resource of information that's truly accurate. Because sometimes it doesn't have to be accurate.
1: Peter, listen to this. Low financial literacy, they found, is not just an academic concern. Those scoring low are 4 times more likely to struggle to make ends meet, 3 times more likely to be financially fragile. Retirement fluency levels across all generations were equally sobering, with adults averaging only 2 correct answers out of 6 retirement-related questions. One of the worst, by the way, was Gen Z, with more than 1/3 of all Gen Zers falling into the very lowest knowledge category. That doesn't surprise me as much. I don't know, when I was in my 20s or early 30s, did I know a ton about retirement? What age would you say, for anyone listening, or if you have adult children, would it be good to start working with PCB Financial?
0: It's never too early to start, but I always tell our clients to share experiences or things that you learned or things that you wish you could have done differently with your children as soon as possible, right? So it's not easy for the younger generation, because remember, if they're first starting out in life or trying to pay off some school loans, or they're trying to figure out their next opportunity for a job, they want to buy a home, they want to get married, they're going to have kids, saving for college. So it's very different for everybody. So it doesn't hurt to start asking great questions as soon as possible. But what we tend to hear and see, folks usually in their late 30s, early 40s was when they're starting to ask a lot of great questions and focusing on retirement. Because we're hearing a lot, and this has been the last couple of years, that people want to work until 50, 55. They don't want to work until 60, 65. And this is going to probably be a new trend. We might start to hear more and more about this eventually. Yeah. So they're trying to figure out what can they do as soon as possible. But to be honest with you, even if you're starting out in your late 30s and early 40s, I feel like it's not enough time to save for retirement, especially today when things are just very, very expensive and depend upon where you want to live and park yourself for the rest of your life. So I would say the earlier the better.
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1: Hey, everybody. Welcome on back to the Modern Money Show. Ladies, you are up. We're going to talk about women in retirement for a little bit with our fearless leader, CEO of PCB Financial, Peter Bombara. And Peter, I have a friend who always says, I love this quote, women retire too. Women retire too. And I know that maybe back decades ago, women did not have much of a seat at the table when it came to retirement planning. I think about my grandmother, Peter. My grandfather handled all of the finances. Wow. And then guess what? She outlived him, as so many women do. Statistically, I think it's 6 years women live longer than the men in their lives. And I remember my dad stepped in and had to help her late in life with my grandfather's VA payments and Social Security and all of those things. One of the things you do at PCB Financial is there is a seat for all of you women listening at that table, sometimes at the head of the table, Peter.
0: Oh, yes, 100%. And this is really important. And I'm so happy that we actually have a segment on this when it comes to women, because I feel like we don't hear this as often. And especially today, when there's so many women working and retiring, this is so, so crucial that we do actually have more segments like this.
1: So we know this, that over the course of time, statistically, women have lower savings than men. That is due to the wage gap, sometimes career breaks for caregiving, sometimes bad advice. We talk about divorce. All of those things can impact your retirement. But as I mentioned, on average, women, you outlive the men in your life 6 years, statistically. Peter, which means they are subjected to greater exposure to inflation, healthcare expenses, the potential for outliving, ladies, your savings. And when we talk about longer life expectancies, Peter, the risk of outliving your savings can lead to financial insecurity, making it harder for all of us to enjoy retirement. What steps do you take at PCB Financial to help women mitigate that risk?
0: Yeah, so what we want to do is we want to start planning as early as possible. And I know that sounds, you know, pretty straightforward, but this is really important. We have to be able to proactively approach retirement the right way in the right direction.
1: Yeah,
0: we want to make sure we adjust these financial strategies on an ongoing basis, because sometimes when there are two people in a relationship, sometimes one person likes to take on more risk versus the other one. And that's fine. You know, it's a perfect couple right there. So we want to try to meet somewhere in the middle. But sometimes when that person who's taking on too much risk, when that person's health starts to decline, the other person who is not as risky,
1: yeah,
0: all right, they tend to look at the whole picture and say, okay, I want to reevaluate this. How do we review this again? Take the appropriate financial steps to make sure if we need these monies to last even longer because of medical cost, I want to make sure we're not taking on too much risk.
1: Yeah.
0: So we see these things. We hear it all the time. We see these things. When it comes to Social Security, especially in the beginning before you activate it, we tell this to so many folks. If you have two Social Security income dollar amounts, make sure these two paychecks, make sure you are maximizing one of them. Because in the event someone passes away, you always keep one, not two, and you keep the higher of the two. So if this is 20 years down the road and one paycheck is covering, let's say, 40 or 50% of the monthly expenses, and you lose that paycheck, that's a huge loss of income.
1: Yeah.
0: All right. So these are steps we want to be able to take and making sure they're communicating with your plan. So it's so important to understand the goals. It's so important to understand risk and what's your appetite for risk. But as you get older, it does not make sense for most to take on even more risk. And that's really, really scary. Some of these folks tend to take on more risk because they feel they might outlive their savings. And Dana, that's the most silliest thought process.
1: Yeah.
0: All right. You do not want to take on more risk. In fact, you want to be able to properly balance that risk, because if we have one really bad market, and we don't know how long it's going to take for it to come back, and you're relying on these monies for so long, you're eroding your assets and your investments and your principal, and you're chewing down to it.
1: Let's go back. Yeah, let's go back, Peter, for a second. Why are Social Security benefits so important for retirement confidence, especially for women?
0: Well, let me share this with you. So many people we talk to are nervous about 2033, 2034, 2035. Yeah. They're talking about the depletion of Social Security. So many people rely on Social Security income, and we get it. Pensions are disappearing. In fact, 90% of people we sit down with don't have a pension anymore, so they're out. The new generation, good luck, there's not going to be a pension for you, so that's gone. But Social Security is a huge, huge factor that's covering 60, 70%, sometimes 80% of monthly day-to-day living expenses. So Social Security is a huge, huge factor here. The way you optimize it, the way you use it, the strategies driven behind it, there's dozens of ways to choose it. But most importantly, we need to understand the facts around it in maximizing those paychecks and those dollar amounts. And for some people, it's not always for retirement age or age 70. It does not make sense for some people. We run these numbers. We have very fancy software system to calculate. It's not the free versions online. I was a little bit more detailed. We run these numbers to see what actually makes sense. And we draw out a plan to understand the income options that you have in the event one spouse passes away, you lose one paycheck, what else is coming in, and then finally the tax plan around it. So it's very important we understand the good, the bad, and your options.
1: Peter, we cannot overlook the fact that marital status can have a huge impact on Social Security benefits. Can you talk a little bit about some of the key considerations for women optimizing benefits, whether you are listening and you are married, divorced, single, widowed? There are an unlimited ways to take Social Security, and it's important that you get it right the first time.
0: 100%. So here's actually a couple of things to look for. And this is really important. And this is one example that really bothers me. So age 62 it is when the earliest you can file for Social Security.
1: Yeah.
0: Okay. Believe it or not, a good amount of people actually file at age 62. Okay. Now, this is one thing that bothers me because some folks don't need it. They're just using it, you know, for whether it's extra income or they're going to reinvest it. Okay. Some folks feel that Social Security is going to go bankrupt and it's not going to be around in 10 years. And these are the concerns I have because you have to understand how Social Security works. So number one, if you take it at 62 and you don't need it, and if someone says, I'm going to reinvest it, there are two things that you have to keep in mind. One, you're going to pay taxes on Social Security. So as of right now today, there's still taxes on Social Security. Okay. As of right now today, eventually maybe that changes down the road, but right now today, that is the case. So let's say you're in a 20% tax bracket, 85% of that's going to be taxed. You have to make up 20% for an example. And then Social Security, if you don't touch it, it grows at 8%. So you have to make up 20% because of taxes. And then you get to make up the 8% increase it gives you if you don't touch it. That's 28%. Where are we going to go for a 30% return every single year? Right? Now, if you are a professional day trader, that's a very different conversation we're going to have. All right? But for the average, we cannot find 30% a year. It's very, very hard to find 30% consistently every single year. That's the problem I have. When folks are trying to figure out how can we take it earlier, because they're nervous about the system, the Social Security system, the projections, it's going to go bankrupt. They're still working. They don't need the income.
1: Yeah.
0: That's the concern I have. Now, another concern is we can actually cumulatively figure out based upon some software, if you take it at 62, let's see what your break even is, whether it's 12 or 15 years down the road, as to how much money you took out of the system and when you finally broke even. And then from there, it's just pure profit in your pockets. Or what's it look like in comparison from 62 to 65 or 62 and 67, side by side comparison, where's your break even and where do you make the most money? What's your cumulative money look like at age 80, 85 and so on and so forth? It doesn't make sense. And we have those numbers side by side in comparison. So we can talk about different ways of strategizing around it. We could talk about a number of different factors, but at the end of the day, it's all going to come down to one thing and that's called income planning.
1: Get it done, folks. 1-800-880-8079. If you're sitting here thinking, I don't know that I have an income plan. I have a 401k, but I don't have a written income plan. That is what they are here to help you with today. 1-800-880-8079. Or you can always find us at themodernmoneyshow.com. We haven't even talked, Peter, about long-term care. With women statistically outliving men by around 6 years, that's on the average. We don't have a crystal ball to tell you where your health is headed. But ladies, there are steps you can also take in this space with respect to future long-term care expenses in retirement. And you help folks with this every single day, Peter.
0: Yes. So when it comes to long-term care, this is actually a pretty important topic here. And I'm happy you brought it up. So a lot of folks are scared of long-term care plans or policies, because they probably went through a scenario where maybe their parents had this really nice long-term care policy, and in the mail at some point in the future, if they're paying 5 years or 10 years into it, they receive a letter from the company saying, your premiums are now going up because of the cost of inflation and we mispriced the cost of insurance.
1: Yeah.
0: You have two options. You either keep the policy and lower your benefits, or keep the policy you have and continue to pay a higher premium. And if you don't ever go into long-term care, what's going to happen? You don't use it. It goes completely to the insurance company. They keep all those monies and you don't get a penny back. A lot of people know that scenario. 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That's why they don't like to talk about long-term care. But there are newer and better versions of these things today. Okay. It's very important to understand that if you go into a more modern version today, you actually can get all those monies back, plus some percentages of growth. Nothing crazy, but it grows tax-free. 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So it's kind of incorporated in an asset class at this point. So it's not so much of an expense anymore, but these are things that people don't know. And when it comes to the national average for long-term care, depending upon what state you're in, you could be anywhere from as low as $40,000 to as much as $100,000+
1: a year. And crazy.
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1: 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And Peter, I want to continue our conversation about women and healthcare and long-term care insurance and healthcare costs in retirement. Ladies, we have longer life expectancies. Statistically, that is just a fact, which means we are likely to face higher long-term care costs. And Peter, it's worth noting, and you've seen this in your own family and with clients, we often serve as the caregivers as women, right? We are taking care of a spouse or mom and dad as they are aging. So women also statistically are less likely to have a family caregiver for themselves when it comes time.
0: Oh, 100%. Okay. So there is a lot of moving parts around this, especially when it comes to long-term care. So one of the things we probably want to know is Medicare, for example, will pay for the first 90 days only. And it's really important everybody understands that. Medicaid, okay, this is the last resort here. Medicaid for people who have spent down their assets. So when you have no assets left, okay, now we jump ship and now we go into the Medicaid department, right? So we hope no one falls in that scenario. We hope you have enough assets, of course, and making sure you're the most comfortable. And this is the one thing that's really important, especially for women, okay? So women tend to outlive men, right? Especially in a relationship. And we want to make sure that you have the most comfortable remaining life that you have, especially when it comes to long-term care. So there are policies, okay? There are two ways to be looking at this. You can have long-term care insurance, or you could be self-insured. Now, of course, we want to make sure everyone is self-insured, or you start to look at purchasing some kind of a long-term care policy, some kind of coverage, okay? But there are different types here, all right? So it's important that, especially for women, at least look into the options and try to do it as early as possible, because it really is based on age. The older you are, the longer you take to look into these policies, you're more of a risk to the companies. So the premium could be the same, but the benefits are much, much lower, or the premiums could be much, much higher, depending upon what your benefit goal is, right?
1: Yeah.
0: So it's really important that you start asking a lot of questions around this, and it's really important to understand your spend down plan, all right? Will you have enough assets, or could you be self-insured? What does that look like in regards to what your ultimate goals are, especially when you're spending down these things, all right? A 65-year-old couple can pretty much expect to spend roughly $17,000 in their first year of retirement on health expenses, okay?
1: Yep.
0: That's only a 65-year-old couple, all right? These are things that we have to keep in mind, because anything that's not covered by Medicare in long-term care, nursing home care can exceed $100,000 plus annually.
1: Wow.
0: Okay. Women are projected to spend 15% more on healthcare in retirement versus men due to their life expectancies.
1: Yeah. We live longer. It's going to be more expensive, right?
0: 100%. And these are things, I don't know why so many people are not talking about this, but these are things that are very, very, very important that we talk about when it comes to the conversation of income planning or income drawdown, all right? So we could look at plans that, one, option one, you're self-insured, perfect. These are projections. Let's put it up against inflation. Let's give you a decent rate of return that you'll be happy with and comfortable with. Your risk levels are in place. They're in line, perfect. What does it look like until age 90 or age 100? All right, option one. Option two, what does it look like on paper if you happen to say, we dedicate X amount of dollars to your own personalized plan, and in the event that you don't use long-term care benefits, all of these monies now will go to your beneficiaries that has not been used. So there are so many options today, thankfully, not the old versions where you say goodbye, I used all of these premiums up for my long-term care policy and never use it, and now it's a big waste of money. Finally, we do have plans, we have options, we have designs to create them, but it's so important to understand your comfort zone in being self-insured or possibly coverage.
1: So listen to this, Peter. More than 70% of nursing home residents are women. More than 70%. Women often living alone without a spouse to provide care. Women, you also typically need care for about 3.2 years on average, compared to 2.3 years for men. So there's the higher cost. Women often have fewer savings due to work interruptions, the gender pay gap, or maybe, Peter, you spent a good amount of your retirement savings caring for dad, caring for your spouse. And we see this time and time again where women need extra help toward those last slow-go or no-go years, right?
0: Oh, yeah, without a doubt. So in my family, it was actually the opposite. So my grandfather happened to go into assisted living.
1: Yeah.
0: And we have longevity in our family. My grandfather, when he passed away, was in his mid-90s. And his father was actually 101. So we have longevity in our family. But my grandmother wind up passing away a few years earlier than her husband, my grandfather.
1: Yep.
0: And in this direction, at this time period, my grandfather wiped out 100% of his pension income every month. On top of that, it was his Social Security income. So assisted living took both of those income needs. And then they sent him a bill every month for an extra about $7,000 to $8,000 on top of his Social Security income and his pension income.
1: Yeah.
0: So there was an enormous amount of income being spent. He did not have a policy. So thankfully he had enough assets. So he was self-insured. Okay. But he was drawing down. He was drawing down six figures every single year. He was in there about 2.5 years and he was drawing down. So every single month in assisted living, they're going to give you a nice itemized bill and it's always going to be different depending upon how much work time they spent into it. You know, do they take you down for lunch? Believe it or not, they actually charge you for that.
1: Oh my God.
0: Extra pills, therapy, things of that nature, more time spent. There's always a cost somewhere. So these are things that are really important for both men and women, but especially for women because they tend to live a lot longer, of course, based upon all the data that we have. And it's so important to communicate. If there is any of our listeners, if you're single, if you're widowed, or you're married and you have some kind of concern around long-term care or health expenses, let's communicate. Let's talk about what it can look like for someone who's being self-insured versus maybe you could use a small policy and it won't be as costly, depending upon your age, of course. And these are things that we can have a talk about.
1: So it's clear that a longer life expectancy can expose us, ladies, to various financial risks. So this is the best time for you to pick up the phone. If you think you have a plan, but you're not sure, do I have a written plan? Do I need more information about the plan we have? 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They will help you figure out how to optimize your Social Security benefits the right way, help minimize taxes and fees, and then also which products out there could help you provide a steady and reliable stream of income. If you are married, they will help ensure the sustainability of lifetime income for the surviving spouse. When we talk about products, people always say, oh, I don't want anyone selling me anything, Peter. That's not what this is about. When you are looking for a steady and reliable stream of income, it has to be beyond just a 401k. And talk about the importance of diversification in retirement, especially in your later years.
0: Oh, this is really important. So when I talk about self-insure, of course, we want to make sure that we're focusing on three things. And if you know me, you probably heard this a number of times. We want to be able to understand how to protect what you built.
1: Yeah.
0: We want to be able to understand how to preserve it. And of course, you can never forget this. You have to always make sure you are growing it. Protect, preserve, and grow. When we talk about being self-insured, that's the first thing that we actually consider. We want to know how can we take advantage of what you already have in place, stretch it out, or create a bucket to the side where it's only dedicated for healthcare expenses as a projection. So if there's this plan that's going to be ultimately built, it's going to be built around your goals. All right. Investments are important, but so many people forget that there's a lot more things that are important than your investments. If your investments are only designed to be in an investment and nothing else, you're completely missing the understanding and definitions of retirement. When it comes to retirement, we have to truly understand what your goals are and create that true financial plan to communicate consistently around those goals. It's never going to be the same. It's always going to change because the market environments keep changing. But it's very important to understand the moving parts around these plans. So when we talk about investments, we're also talking about income. When we're talking about income and investments, we're also talking about taxes. When we're talking about income, investment, and taxes, we're also talking about your estate plan. And when we're finally talking about your estate plan, it's going to come down and tie into your healthcare plan. These five key factors in the areas and the process of financial planning that we do helps understand three things: protect, preserve, and grow, and all the other moving parts around it. So when it comes to being self-insured, we want to make sure you're self-insured, of course, right? But if there's no room for being self-insured because of the assets that are in place, then we start looking at other solutions. But this is very important to understand that women can be at risk because of the longevity that's in place. And it's very important that they are the most protected at certain times in their life if they wind up living way longer than their spouse, or if they're just single or widow at this moment today. We want to make sure you're comfortable being proactive and communicating with the plan that you have now.
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1: Hey, welcome on back to the program. We have covered so much today on The Modern Money Show with our president and CEO of PCB Financial, Peter Bambara. 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We're going to dip into the mailbag here in just a second. But first, Peter, it's been a while since we have done retirement trivia. And we're going to dive right in. This is going to be fun. Let's do some trivia. And I want to stump our audience, too. You do not get these answers ahead of time. I'm going to fire away with question number one and then give it your best shot, Peter. We're going to put him to the test here, folks. All right. Question number one, Peter. When was the federal income tax created? 1776, 1804, 1861, or 1913?
0: I'm going to say 1861.
1: Ah, you got it, 1861.
0: Yes.
1: The answer is C. President Abraham Lincoln signed the Revenue Act in 1861 that imposed the first ever federal income tax to generate funds for the Civil War. It was actually repealed 10 years later. And then in 1913, the 16th Amendment established the federal income tax system that we know today. All right.
0: Very interesting.
1: One down, very interesting. It goes way back. Question number two, when was the first tax deadline when the modern federal income tax was established? Was it January 1st, February 14th, March 1st, or April 1st?
0: I actually know this one because my birthday is March 15th, so it's March 1st.
1: It is March 1st. Very nice. That was the original deadline for filing income taxes starting in 1913. By 1918, the government pushed it back to March 15th to help people crunched for time. Huh. That actually remained the filing deadline until 1955, when the IRS said it would help their employees and tax filers to have an additional month. That gets us to the dreaded April 15th that we all know today. True or false? Question number three. The job of the tax preparer is female dominated. True or false?
0: Oh, my goodness. All right. I'm going to have to say true just because I know that this was a huge transition back then.
1: And we know so many women that do it. You are right. True.
0: Yes.
1: Online research shows 71.8% of all tax preparers are women. The average age for tax preparer is 47 years old.
0: Wow.
1: The majority are located in your neck of the woods in New York, Peter.
0: Wow.
1: And in Chicago. Here we go. True or false, Peter, your Social Security benefits are the only source of income guaranteed to be tax-free.
0: Right now, it's false.
1: That is false. Some of you are going to have to pay income taxes on up to 85% of your Social Security benefits, which seems jarring in the least, Peter. If you have other substantial income, such as wages, self-employment, interest, dividends, etc., I think people are surprised by that, Peter, that income tax does apply to some people with respect to Social Security.
0: Oh, yes. Yep.
1: Question number five. Which state offers an exemption from income taxes for people age 100 or over? Thanks a lot. Is it Texas, Kentucky, Hawaii, or New Mexico?
0: All right, we're going to go with New Mexico.
1: You are right again.
0: Yes.
1: Beginning in 2002. Yes. People over age 100 who are not dependents of others are exempt from filing and paying New Mexico personal income
0: Very
1: taxes. All right, here's our bonus round. American symbols. The American symbol Uncle Sam is allegedly based on businessman Sam Wilson, founding father Samuel Adams, General Sam Houston, or Sam I Am from Green Eggs and Ham.
0: Businessman. That's businessman Sam Wilson. That's back in like the 1800s, something like that.
1: You are correct, Peter. Yeah. Businessman during the War of 1812.
0: Wow.
1: Sam Wilson supplied barrels of beef to the army. They were stamped U.S. to indicate government property. That identification led to the widespread use of the nickname Uncle Sam for the United States.
0: Yes.
1: And before we get onto the mailbag, Peter, I want to remind everybody that today's federal income tax rates might be the lowest that we're going to see for the rest of our lives. We know this after the tax rates went down with the 2017 Tax Cuts and Jobs Act. We talked about this at length, Peter. People were worried those tax rates were going to expire come 2026. Then we got the new tax bill. So if you're listening and you're wondering, how can I take advantage of lowering my taxes today with a tax planner, not a tax preparer, that is something you help your clients with every single day.
0: 100%. And these are the things we want to talk about on an ongoing basis, because we all know that, well, some kind of have some kind of a feeling that when it comes to tax planning and tax preparing, two totally different things. And look, we cannot beat up the accountant professionals. They do a fantastic job. And everybody knows that, but understand that their job is to help you file, right? And if you're not asking more questions, it really comes down to you not asking more questions, because they don't know if you want things to be changed or updated. They're trying to guide you and file your taxes. So we usually come into the picture to help guide you plan around it. So that's why we like communication with you and your accountant. And also, we like to review tax returns. So making sure when you're reviewing your plan is very important, to make sure you're reviewing your tax return up against your plan. And that's really important.
1: All right, Peter, let's dip into the mailbag with the remaining time that we have left. And I want to remind our listeners, if you have questions, please call us at 1-800-880-8079. 1-800-880-8079. Here's our first question, Peter. I've always handled our family's investments, But I had a health scare recently that made me realize my wife would be lost if I wasn't here. She has zero interest in learning about stocks or bonds or my investments. How can we help make sure she's taken care of without forcing her to become a financial expert overnight? That is a great question, Peter, because usually in a marriage or any partnership, one person drives the boat, right? But that doesn't mean the other person is should be left in the dark.
0: Yes, 100%. I mean, this is actually pretty common. There are so many folks where when we're talking to them, one of their spouses do not want to come in because they don't want anything to do with it. And that's actually one of the biggest mistakes anyone can have. Look, at the end of the day, you don't have to be the expert. That's why we're here.
1: Yep.
0: But at least you have an idea, just an idea, a simple idea of understanding the moving parts around it. You don't have to be the expert in choosing the investments. That's what we're here for. We're going to guide you to and through it. But at least you have an idea of why you're positioned, how you're positioned, what kind of income is coming from and where it's coming from, retirement, non-retirement, what's going to be beneficial for your heirs. We just want to make sure that there is very good communication. And again, you don't have to make all the decisions. We'll do that for you.
1: Yep.
0: But we just want to make sure you are aware. And being aware is really, really important.
1: So listen to this, Peter. They write, I'm 62. I am still working, but I am exhausted. I want to retire now, but my financial spreadsheet says I should wait till 65 to maximize my pension. They write, is there a middle ground where I can slow down without wrecking my long-term plan? Or do I have to tough it out for three more years? Great question.
0: So this is why we need to get together as soon as possible, okay? Because we want to make sure you're making the best choices within these next couple of years, all right? There are so many different options that could be chosen and what to look for. And also when it comes to activating certain areas such as Social Security, maybe you want to defer and keep on waiting. Maybe it makes sense to do some tax planning first so you're not also, you're not showing so much income. So this is why I talk about the 5 to 10 year rule, making sure we are communicating within a good amount of time before you retire. And most importantly, we're tracking these things on an ongoing basis.
1: 1-800-880-8079 if you have questions. Because, Peter, there are creative solutions to these questions. You might have to keep working, but you might not. And you don't know until you run the numbers at PCB Financial.
0: Of course.
1: All right. Question number three. We have a blended family, Peter. I have two kids from a previous marriage. My husband has one. We want to be fair when we pass away, they write. But fair seems to mean different things to different people. How do we structure our estate so that everyone feels respected and we don't accidentally start a family feud? Great, great question.
0: Fantastic question. And we want to make sure if you're truly serious about protecting your family and your loved ones, we want to make sure, first off, the basics is making sure you have a will, right?
1: Yep.
0: Making sure you have beneficiaries on everything, literally everything. And then finally, I think it might make sense that we possibly talk about an option of having a trust.
1: Okay.
0: And if you're going to build that trust, I'm telling you right now, it's going to be rock solid, okay? So here's a couple of things to keep in mind. A lot of folks, some of them don't even have wills. And I say just let's start somewhere. Let's just get a simple will together, making sure you have the basics in there, such as medical power of attorney and health directive, right? Those are just the simple things. Finally, what you want to add in there is what's called a financial power of attorney. So what this means is right now, if you have a spouse and if you happen to call up your spouse's 401k company, I want to know if they'll talk to you.
1: Yeah.
0: And if they don't talk to you, that means you don't have a financial plan together. Okay. You might have money, but you do not have a financial plan. We want to make sure that we have access. We have options. We have flexibility when it comes to your financial house. So when we talk about having a trust, one of the key things here is one making sure that we're passing on assets.
1: Yep.
0: As fast as possible, no questions asked. And if there are certain people that you want to have certain assets passed on to, we can make sure it's identified in that trust. And most importantly, God forbid if someone's going through a divorce while you're passing away and you have a trust in place, you're making sure those assets are being passed on to your children and your loved ones, and they are not going through a divorce and separating those assets. So we're talking about creating a financial house that's safe and secure.
1: And you can play the bad guy, Peter. You can Zoom with family members to the extent that people want their loved ones to understand what that plan looks like or how it's structured. You keep everything in one spot so that, God forbid, if something happens to you, everything is in one place. And you can help explain with somebody's estate, how things are divided.
0: Yes. And you know what? It's funny you just said that, because I believe it's so important that our clients' beneficiaries, all right, they meet us at some point in the future.
1: Yep.
0: And I could tell you so many stories and disasters where people have no idea who their financial planner is, their advisor is, and so on and so forth. It is so important for your professional to meet your family members, your beneficiaries, just so they have some kind of an idea of who's helping your parents manage your money. And now you have some kind of relationship. You don't have to work with them, but at least you have an idea who they are.
1: Question number four. Peter, I keep reading about inflation eating away purchasing power. I'm scared that the safe conservative portfolio I built to help protect my principal won't actually grow enough to keep up with the cost of living over a 20 or 30 year retirement. How much risk do I actually need to just break even? That's a great math problem you can help people solve, Peter.
0: That is a great, great question. And it's very hard to answer because we need so much data. But I'm going to tell you this much. I'm going to tell you that inflation is here to stay.
1: Yeah.
0: It is not going away. So on average, every 20 years, prices almost double. So let's make sure we're planning for inflation.
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7: 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PCB Financial Advisory Group, LLC is not permitted to offer, and no statement made during this show shall constitute tax or legal advice. 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
8: NBC News Radio, I'm Michael Kastner. Wildfires are burning millions of acres across the West. In Oregon, the National Guard has been deployed to help fight the Grasshopper Fire, which has grown to 54,000 acres near Mount Hood. In southern Oregon, one man has died battling the Wright Spring Fire in Klamath County. Over 2 million acres have burned across Oregon so far this summer. Fire crews are in eastern Washington holding back three large wildfires burning near Spokane. More from Jim Forbes.
9: The fires have burned over 10,000 acres since starting last week and are now over 30% contained. Over 900 buildings have been damaged or destroyed by the fires, but no injuries have been reported. Over a dozen wildfires are currently burning in Washington state, the largest being the Kaiser Canyon Fire in northern Washington, which has scorched over 136,000 acres.
8: In Southern California, fire crews have been battling to keep a wildfire from destroying homes near Burbank. And north of the border, thousands have been ordered to evacuate in British Columbia, where a fast-moving wildfire has nearly doubled in size overnight. Over a million people are being evacuated as a typhoon slams into the coast of China. Reuters says Typhoon Dolphin made landfall in China's Zhejiang province at about 5:30 Sunday local time, and over a million were evacuated from their homes ahead of the storm. The manhunt continues in upstate New York for a suspect who authorities believe killed his father and set fire to the home to cover it up. More from Natalie Migliori.
10: New York State Police say the investigation started around 7:30 Thursday night when crews responded to a burning home in Greenville. While firefighters knocked out the fire, one person was found dead inside the home. State Police believe the victim was killed before the house was purposely set on fire. Investigators have released an image of the suspect identified as 32-year-old Thomas David Ryan.
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0: Like, I have three rapid fire takeaways from this. The first one is, I just want to watch basketball, right? Like, I watch a lot of WNBA, and there are a lot of times where I'm watching these games and I'm like, I feel like I'm watching Fox News and CNN at the same time. I just want to watch hoops, you know? The other thing is the white privilege thing. I don't know what she's talking about. Now, I'd like to open my mind and say, what are you getting at here, Dejanay, right? Is she talking about Sophie Cunningham, who's made some comments? She doesn't believe trans women should play women's sports. And she has gotten a lot of flack for that, a lot of flack for it. So it's not as if she just said that and everyone's like, oh, okay, cool, on with life. No, no, there's been severe backlash. That wouldn't apply. Is she talking about the flagrant two? Like she got ejected because she hammered Sophie? It's a textbook flagrant two. I don't even know what she's talking about. But what I do know is whatever has Dejanay bent, you don't handle it like that. You don't clobber someone from behind in the face and neck area while they're going up for a layup. That would be like in your playing days, Jeff.
1: Oh, it's
0: you're bent at a D lineman. First chance you get, you don't go right at their knee and try to tear their ACL. That's just not acceptable within the realm of the sport. You handle it face to face, not a cowardly way like that. That's just totally unacceptable.
1: I mean, it would be like me hitting someone in the groin, right? Like, just like you're angry, you just punch them right in the groin, which has happened to me a couple of times. But again, like, this is my point, right? So Dejanay rushes right to Threads to complain about the league on the internet. Like, she's hoping to get sympathy from the internet. Right. Instead of, again, like if I showed that video to my neighbor, I was like, look at this play right here. They'd be like, yeah, that was intentional. She should be ejected from the game. Like very simply. And you saw it happening in real time. I was like, oh, I saw the, I was watching. I was like, oh, here we go. And just, I mean, and then, you know, then you see the people like, well, Clark did it 2 years. She didn't. She'd never done this. Like, we have to have nuance here. It was a dirty play. I don't crack if you've seen the play yet. It was a dirty play. It happened. Even Sophie's like, it happened. She got penalized. Let's move on. Which is like sports, right? Like dirty plays happen. You handle it in the moment. Maybe there's an extra penalty on top of that. I think if she's suspended, it's not for the play. It's for the tweet or thread, whatever you want to call it. It's for that. It's not for the play. And you move on. And the rush to go on the internet immediately to complain about it is my point. It's like a need for social media validation to be part of the discussion. And I know that a big portion of us, we're on the internet a lot, is, you know, that's a small percent of like the country, right? How many people watching the game yesterday, Fever and Sky, are like on the internet live tweeting the game like we were? A small proportion of the crowd, right?
0: Yeah.
1: And crack, it's just too much on the internet. The league is too on the internet.
2: What was the responses, guys? Did the internet, like, was people, did people,
0: you
2: like,
0: could imagine, crack, it's, you know, like anything
2: like 50, that's 50-50 or they,
1: no, yeah. Well, it depends. The algorithm
0: is loud and angry and whatever. Crazy, and it's just like, holy cow, what just happened here? Yeah.
1: I think most rational people are like, what's happening here? Like, this is a foul, flagrant two. She got ejected, like, end of story. There are people that don't like Sophie Cunningham. They're like, she deserved it. You know, like,
2: oh, really?
1: Okay. Oh, yeah. It's the same thing you would expect, right? The people that don't like, it's the same thing every time Clark plays bad or Angel Reese plays bad. It's just like this, the people that hate those athletes are going to go and hate them. The people that don't are going to defend them. Like, it's just, it's what you expect to happen. I think more people are saying that she was wrong for the foul. And they actually played, they told Caitlin Clark and I think Timpson about the post by Dejanay, and they just like laughed at her. So like the players, I don't know, are taking it like terribly seriously. But and then also she, you know, Dejanay wrote just a tweet. I think it was a tweet. It said 8:23, which is when they play again.
2: I wonder how much of this WNBA, they actually like the drama. Maybe it helps ratings. They like that. I mean, it was definitely a flagrant too, but cheap shot. I mean, why make it a race thing? I think the WNBA, they actually may like this. You know, listen, I went to dinner last night, at a nice restaurant at Fontainebleau, and there was a 75-year-old couple next to us. And we wound up starting to talk to them, my buddy and I, and the female, they were from Baton Rouge, Louisiana. And She

0: loves the WNBA. She was saying, oh, I didn't really like it till the last year, and I really enjoyed it. She knew so much about, you know, everything that happened here with Carrington and Cunningham. She knew about all this stuff, and she's like, I just didn't get into it until I seen it last year. I started watching it at 74 years old, and it was because of the media. It was because of these situations. It was, you know, so I thought about it. I said, wow. Look what the WNBA did. They actually got themselves a brand here. But then again, it's because of these females that have stepped up to the game and made it. Real exciting. Like I said, there is a portion of people that have only seen this stuff because of the fights and the drama going on in WNBA, and the WNBA may welcome that.
1: Well, there's something to what you're saying, Crack, right? Like, drama does sell. You know, like, what is it on the news? If it bleeds, yeah. It leads. You know, there's something to that for sure. But we both know there's no place in the sport of basketball to clobber someone from behind in the face or neck area because you're bent about whatever it is. Like, that's just unacceptable. So there is a line. It's not just like you can put it in the category of drama and it's like all good. Like the WNBA has to do something about that. They can't allow that. That's been a constant criticism of the WNBA, is especially with Caitlin Clark. She's been targeted numerous times, and I can just feel the anti-Caitlin people rolling their eyes like, oh, really? Like, yeah, really. She's been targeted time and time and time again.
2: Yes, she has.
1: And the league has mostly been like, yeah, I mean, you'll have that. You know, they've taken a very passive approach toward protecting a lot of their players, especially superstar players. Acceptable within the realm of basketball that will sell, that the WNBA quietly will be like, this is kind of good for ratings and good to be talked about. Yeah, but there are some things that are totally unacceptable, and they've got to police that stuff out of the game. They haven't.
2: I think that secretly the WNBA is okay with the Sophie Cunningham drama. Like, I think that is bringing a lot of eyeballs to the league, and I think some people might stay after this is over, like after this is done. I think, and like, not to get in the politics of that, but 95% of the country believes what Sophie Cunningham believes. 98% of the country. Like, it's not like, it's not, again, this is the internet versus real life, right? Where, like, in the internet, that feels maybe 50-50, right? But in real life,
0: you're right.
2: Like, 99% of people believe what Sophie believes. Not, you know, not to argue what her point is, but that's real life. Again, if I go to my neighborhood and I ask people, I say what Sophie said, they'd be like, yeah, okay. Yeah, I agree with that. Internet, it's this whole thing, right? And so I think not secretly, but like that attention is okay, right? Like, it's not, you know, there was a back and forth, her and Cheryl Reeves talked it out and whatnot. Okay. I think some of the other stuff, like the officiating stuff, is attention that they do not need and they don't want. Caitlin Clark in that tee yesterday was one of the worst things I've ever seen on a basketball court. Really, and bad. People will say, well, they're out to get her. No, they're just incompetent in that situation. Right. They're just absolutely incompetent. That's what it is. They're just absolutely incompetent. Caitlin Clark is pushed into the official, okay? It was a foul. They didn't call it, whatever. And then the official teed her up for hitting her, essentially, after she got pushed into her. It was such a bad call, it got rescinded 2 hours later.
1: Right.
2: 2 hours on a Saturday. Like, they had to call people at home.
0: Yeah.
2: Hey, did you see the play? Well, can we rescind it? Like, it's not like everyone's in the office on a Wednesday. It's a Saturday. And they rescinded it 2 hours later. And, like, that type of stuff is really the stuff they have to fix in the league, where the officiating is just atrocious. Later in the game, Natasha Cloud got a technical foul. I don't even know for what. Like, they showed the play. She just was, like, up on the bench yelling. And the official from, like, far across the court teed her up. What about the official near Natasha Cloud? Like, it's bad. That part of it, I think, they don't like. I would say, just me speaking for a minute, I would not want that drama.
1: Right.
2: The Sophie Cunningham stuff, whatever. I mean, it's a talking point for now, and maybe it goes away, maybe it doesn't, and that will draw eyeballs. And you're going to get more fans to the sport because of Sophie Cunningham, at least for now. Right. It might not last. And more eyeballs, more ticket sales. It's not the worst thing for a league in big picture-wise.
1: It's funny because you can tell the officials are, they hear all this stuff. The WNBA hears this stuff. Like, you need to protect your superstars. The superstars themselves are saying that, right? Like, so they know that on one hand. And I think that's why they're trying to do it, and they're doing a hideous job of it. You know what I mean? It'd almost be like, okay, let's take the Caitlin Clark play. She was driving toward the basket. She gets bumped. It's clearly a foul. It's not called. And her momentum carries her into an official, and she just kind of like bounces off the official, starts to head toward the other end of the court, and the official tees her up. And Caitlin's reaction immediately is like, for what? Like for what? I didn't say anything. I didn't do anything. And it's like, well, you bumped me. It's like, well, because I got pushed into you. And so that type of stuff, that's what I mean is I think the league hears these things. They want to crack down, and they're cracking down on the worst things possible. It would be like if in your neighborhood speeding was a problem, and instead of pulling over like speeders, the cops pulled over like they gave a ticket to jaywalkers, and they're like, that should work, right? And it's like, no, that doesn't help anything as far as the speeding problem goes. So that's kind of what's happening in the WNBA, the over-the-top physicality. They haven't done a great job of that, and instead they're policing all these other little random things that don't need to be policed. They're just doing a hideous job. The officiating could not be worse in the WNBA, man. There's no comparison. Toward the NBA, toward another sport, there's nothing as far as officiating that's close to as bad as it is in the WNBA.
2: It really isn't. And again, people will say, well, they're out to get a certain point. They're not. They're just bad. They're just bad at their job. It's like that simple. And look, there are officials that seem to, maybe call some stuff on certain players and teams, but I don't think it's actually like in reality. I don't believe officials are targeting Caitlin Clark or the Fever. They're bad at everything. Like, look at watch the games. I don't watch every game, but I watch the fun teams play. And they're just, people ask me all the time, like, do you watch WNBA? Yeah, the fun teams. Like, the Fever are fun because they score a ton of points and play no defense. The Lynx are fun because they have great basketball players, right? The Aces are sometimes fun. It depends. But like, that's your kind of, I didn't watch Portland Seattle last night. I'm not spending my night watching that team play. I just watched the fun basketball. I don't know, like, what's wrong with that? So it's just bad all top to bottom. And I don't know if the commissioner and the league they were definitely not ready for all the attention they got, right? They weren't ready for it. And some of the attention they didn't think they would get. And that's part of it, right? They're just not prepared for the moment. And that's why they need new leadership. They need someone who understands the moment, who understands how to, navigate the league during this time. How to look, and you have to ignore like the whole Enos Kanter thing. Like it's nonsense. Stupid. Ignore it. Don't answer right. It. Don't give it any attention whatsoever.
1: For the people that might not know what you're talking about, Jeff. So Enos Kanter Freedom and Royce White, former NBA players, they declared themselves eligible for the WNBA draft because now they're saying they identify as women. It's just a look at me. Give me some attention. Let's make a mockery of what's going on here. That's all it really is the WNBA hasn't come out and just said the WNBA is for females that were born female. They have not come out and said that. They've done this to the memo that was sent out on Friday afternoon by WNBA Commissioner Kathy Engelbert. It's like, what is this? she didn't state anything clearly. It's like, This topic will be discussed further by the task force and team presidents and general managers at a previously scheduled meeting next week. So it's like, okay, so you sent a memo to say we're going to discuss this more. So thanks. Like, what kind of memo is that? So they haven't addressed this whole issue at all. And we're in this weird waiting time. It's just they've handled it so badly. The leadership. We talk about WNBA officiating couldn't be worse. Yeah. The leadership of the WNBA couldn't be worse. But, hey, listen, man, enough of Fox News and CNN for a second. On a lighter note, Crack, how was dinner? What did you have last night? Was it good at Fountain Blue?
0: That was a Fountain Blue Mother Wolf. Just, wow.
2: It's no one pizza? Of the best. They have the best pizza there, right?
0: They have a Miami Slice in the same place in Fountain Blue also. That's up in the food court. But no, this was, Mother Wolf is from a chef from Beverly Hills that has a restaurant there. And he has a couple locations around the country now. And it's one of the top restaurants, in my opinion, in Las Vegas. I love Carbone and Aria, for Italian. I love Mother Wolf at Fountain Blue. I also like mom and pop regular, you know, Italian American club too. I mean, so I have a wide array of different type of restaurants here, but just in general, the Fountain Blue might just be the most underrated casino hotel in Las Vegas. Have either of you guys been inside there?
1: It's gorgeous. They had the whole Canelo build up the last fight he had at Fountain Blue. They had all these events all week long. It was awesome. It's a beautiful casino. It's just like there's nothing around
0: absolutely
1: it.
0: Absolutely beautiful. I'll tell you, I did a lot of walking yesterday inside Fountain Blue, and the place is just gorgeous. I'll put that. I usually put the Wynn as number one. I'll put Fountain Blue a real close second, but it's just so beautiful. You know, it was originally designed from the Fountain Blue in Miami, same owner, and they thought people were just gonna show up there and like pay for everything, and they probably did it the wrong way. They forgot this is Vegas. Yeah. People just don't come in droves and pay for things. But on the weekends they may. There was a lot of people in that hotel. This past few weekends I've been there, and there's been a lot of people in there on the weekends. I put a video up on Twitter yesterday just of the food court. Even yesterday's breakfast, I had some friends in town that stayed there. And even the line at the breakfast was like 30, 40 people with the 200 people in the restaurant. Wow. And by the way, all class, marble and beautiful gold and chandeliers and art. And of course they have a casino too. It's just not as popular. And like Brian said, down at that side of the strip, there's nothing really over there. What's
1: it's like an
0: the
1: island.
0: Street?
1: Yeah.
0: Across the street, they have Circus. I mean, you can't go in there. You can't go in Circus. You just
1: can't. It's like Resorts World, correct? Yeah, right?
0: And Resorts World has the same thing. They're like on an island, as you said. You're right.
1: You have to intentionally go there. That's part of Vegas is whatever. You start at New York, and it's like we kind of ended up at MGM. We ended up at MGM Grand or Park MGM. There's all kinds of stuff just in a clump right there. You have to intentionally go to Fountain Blue or Resorts World.
0: There's nothing like over like Bellagio, Caesars, that famous Four Corners, beautiful. 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So we'll talk more Vegas when we get back here from the
1: Absolutely.
0: Break.
1: All right. We're off and running. 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All right, coming up next, we've got some big losses and the season hasn't even begun. 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
1: 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All right, before we dive into big losses, injury news, all that good stuff, we've got good news for you. We've got Isaac Lowenkron to start us off right here. What's going on, Ilo?
21: Good morning, fellas. I hope I can do it justice to what you're going to hear coming up. Let's just say we're going to save the best for last. I hope I can do it justice. We start, however, in the NFL with some unfortunate injury news, as multiple outlets reported on Saturday night that Washington Commanders five-time Pro Bowl left tackle Laremy Tunsil tore his triceps in practice Saturday and will miss at least a significant portion of the regular season. In Major League Baseball on Saturday night, the Los Angeles Dodgers broke their seven-game losing streak with a 2-1 victory at Arizona in 10 innings. The Tampa Bay Rays became the first in the American League to 70 wins with a 3-2 victory at Seattle. The Colorado Rockies won at St. Louis 8-6. A story, Colorado's Jake McCarthy. Two home runs, two stolen bases, four hits, four runs scored. Only the second player in the last century to have a game like that in the majors. The other, of course, Shohei Ohtani, who did it in 2024. And the White Sox defeated Cleveland 6-3 to increase their lead in the AL Central by three. Finally, in Brazilian soccer, yesterday in Coritiba's 2-1 victory over Chapecoense, Coritiba center back Jossi scored a goal and celebrated by leaping over the advertising dasher boards behind the goal. There was only one slight problem. On the other side of the advertising dasher boards was an open trap door with a steep flight of stairs leading down to a tunnel. Jossi essentially disappeared down the rabbit hole to the horror of the crowd and wound up having to leave the game after injuring his ankle. It's all the more surprising because he was a player for the home team. It was his home stadium. Even more surprising, another player, again from the home team, got injured in the exact same way, celebrating a goal 12 years ago. He happened to be the color analyst on the Brazilian TV broadcast for last night's match. The other surprising thing, you had the same horrified security guard guarding the area around the trapdoor tunnel 12 years ago and last night. And ultimately, literally leading insult to injury, goal wound up being disallowed by VAR offside.
1: No.
21: Back to you guys.
1: Unbelievable. Jeez. It is Fox Sports Radio's Countdown, presented by BetMGM. It does remind me of the World Cup. We had something not as significant because of the trap door and all that, but England scored. Well, England beat Mexico, right? It was a great game in Mexico City. And after the game, they're about to sing Wonderwall, like that's what England does. And one of the players got hurt. He was jumping over a scoreboard or I don't know, somehow. And I think he broke his wrist. And Jude Bellingham, who was one of the stars of England, after the game, he was like, he's in a bit of bother, which I loved. Like, he broke his wrist. It's like, he's in a bit of bother. It sounds like, you know, he has a little paper cut on his right index finger. I think he broke his wrist on that whole thing, but... yeah, crazy times. Now, Ilo did start off with the Laramie Tunsil news. That's where we want to go next. O-lineman news, right up your alley here, Jeff. Commanders left tackle Laramie Tunsil, he tore his triceps in practice yesterday. This was just during one-on-one pass drills.
0: Yep.
1: So it might require surgery. Expected to miss a significant portion of the season. It's a five-time Pro Bowler. This is a big, big loss for the Washington Commanders. Of course, the quarterback, Jaden Daniels, coming back from injury last season, only played seven games last year. And so you need to keep him upright. That's Jaden Daniels' security blanket right there. Losing Laramie Tunsil is a big, big loss for the Commanders. There's a team who was in the NFC title game two seasons ago. Definitely took a huge step back last season, trying to get back on stable ground, and you lose Laramie Tunsil a couple of days into training camp. It's a big loss for them.
0: It's a huge loss for them, and the video doesn't seem great. I mean, not that it's great anytime you tear a tricep, but very clearly, you know, it tore, and it depends where it tore, how they can fix it. You know, surgery's out for the season, I believe. So, you know, for a team that I think is poised for a bounce back this year, they've improved their defense a lot. But number one was make sure Jaden Daniels was comfortable, right? And now they lose an elite left tackle. Now they have Connerly, who they can move over there and then put Wiley at right tackle most likely. But it's just, you know, the video, you just don't want to hurt yourself in a one-on-one, like, pass rush. You know, like, it's just never a good time to get hurt. But, you know, you at least do it when you're doing something. You know, it feels like it's a little bit more worth it than getting hurt in practice. But, injuries this time of year are, you know, just bad luck. There's no other way to put it, Brian. There's bad luck, and you're going to see them throughout training camp. You're going to see them in the regular season, obviously. But right now, to have injuries, it does just feel like bad luck.
2: Yeah, these training camp injuries happen. You hate to see it, but it's part of the game. Losing him's like Brian said, a huge blow for Washington, their quarterback. This is a five-time Pro Bowl we're talking about, and a good mentor for the younger guys. Last year, he became the first offensive lineman to receive a contract that averaged $30 million per season. So they're definitely going to miss him. I was already against Washington as far as season wins. I've given it out here in this space before. And so I kind of thought about it, though. You know, I'm on under season wins for Washington, under season wins for Philadelphia. And, you know, Warren Sharp yesterday goes, hey, Crack, I really like under season wins on the Giants. I'm like, well, I'm really, really rooting for it. Now, I didn't bet it, but I'm really rooting for Dallas in that division this year. But, yeah, Warren sent me a whole thing on he likes under Washington season wins. I mean, I'm sorry, under Giants season wins for the year. And I was thinking to myself, you know, it's so you can't probably win all three of them because there's so much in the division. You hope to go 2-1. So I definitely thought about, you know, betting the under there, situationally, but I did not yet. You know, I'm seeing under 7.5, minus 15, under 20. There might be some better spots out there, but, it's so hard to win. You make bets to win, and it's so hard to go 3-0. You're betting three different teams in the same division, you know.
0: The points to win, not to just like talk about how you got good value on them. It's to win.
1: You hear what he's doing right there? You crank.
2: Yeah, closing line value.
1: Yeah.
0: Well, I mean, on the internet, it seems like people just like, they just are happy to be near the right number.
1: Got a good value on that losing bet,
2: right,
1: though.
0: Yeah, I get great value all the time on my CLV. I'd rather win. I'd rather have a bad CLV and win. I know over time it should help me out, Crack. I know.
2: Sure.
0: He's gonna lecture. He's gonna be upset with Mike. By the way, Brian, I saw Crack very, very briefly this week. I was in Vegas for
1: an event.
0: And buddy, Crack had like seven security guards. Like he was like, they were pushing people away. Like, please get away. Like, he's busy right now. It was impressive.
2: I was in my wheelhouse at Circa and had Bet Bash in town. So you have to understand, you have all the bet people they want to bet for a living. They try to bet so you have pros and amateurs alike. I didn't really need any bodyguards with Jeff around, but I had Jeff and Chris Felica on my podcast. I interviewed the owner of, Circa, Derek Stevens, for about a half hour. He was real transparent, really, really fantastic. So, but it was nice. And I tried to grab a meal with Jeff, but to be real honest with you, you're talking about me having bodyguards. He was too busy for me. He's very bougie with his group.
1: Yeah.
2: Yes. When like someone like Felica's around, you might as well just put a leash on Jeff with Chris. They won't hang around a street guy like me. They'll be over in these fancy.
0: I went and had dinner. I'm gonna give a free shout out to I went to this place, Naked City Wings and Pizza.
2: Oh yeah. From Buffalo, that guy is.
0: It was incredible.
2: Wow.
0: The wings in Buffalo are unlike anything you've ever had. It was incredible. So I don't think sitting in a smoke-filled bar is bougie, but if that's what you consider that, I mean, like legitimately people were smoking there. Like it was like the, it was.
2: I couldn't do it. Oh, yeah. I can't go to a place like that.
0: It was so good.
2: And I like the guy that owns the place. I do.
0: Very nice.
2: But I like him. I've been there like once or twice. I can't sit around in this. And you imagine, guys, you guys being a little bit younger than me, but there was places, ask your parents, there was places where you used to go to eat and it was a smoke restaurant. There was no restaurants that had no smoking. That only happened the last 20 years.
1: Craig. There's a bar right across from Notre Dame. I didn't go to Notre Dame, but that's where I grew up. It's called The Linebacker. You walk in, it is literally 79 ashtrays. You just like take them and smell it. You come in like you just smell like smoke from head to toe. It's like we spent hours in there. You know, like
2: really?
1: I've never been a smoker.
2: Yeah.
1: Yeah, and it's just wild to look at now. Like, what were we doing? What were you thinking back then? It's just what was acceptable. Yeah.
2: Yeah. I'll get calls from Advantage. There's an Advantage. A couple of Advantage teams that play video poker progressives. So a video poker progressive means if you're playing, let's say, a dollar game, it starts at $4,000, but it's a progressive. It goes up. I'll get calls. Hey, man, this bar over here on Rainbow or this bar, up in Henderson or Summerlin. Hey, it's up to $10,000, man. It's really a great progressive. No one's hit it for a month. And I'll go once in a while, but I probably won't go anymore because every time I go, it's so smoky. It's not worth to go in there and try to win that thing mathematically. And then dealing with the smoke, mathematically it's worth it, but dealing with the smoke, it's too bad. I just can't do it. I don't know how everyone smoked. It was fashionable back then. 50s, 60s, 1950s and 60s, you turn on, we see the old Johnny Carsons. They're all smoking. I mean, I just seen Rodney Dangerfield smoking on Johnny Carson. Everyone smoked back then. It was Frank Sinatra, Dean Martin, Sammy Davis. They were all smoking. It was fashionable.
0: In Casino. You could see with the long little lead there
1: time,
0: with the cigar,
1: with the cigarette.
0: Yeah, I could see crack doing that back then.
2: Ace Rothstein with a cigarette holder.
1: By the way, with the Buffalo, like legitimately Buffalo wings, do you have to pick ranch or blue cheese? I swear you do, because I'm like neither. I don't want any.
0: I'm a ranch. Well, I like ranch. Crazy. People like what blue do you mean? Cheese.
2: What did you like over there, Jeff? What were the wings you liked?
0: So we had medium Cajun butter, hot.
2: Cajun butter, Chris said.
0: And I'll tell you what, I went to Buffalo once. I went to one of the restaurants there, the famous wing places. I waited an hour and a half.
1: Wow, no kidding.
0: Eat.
1: Goodness.
0: It was unbelievable. They're naked wings, right? The way they fry them is like, it's absolutely perfect and the perfect amount of sauce, right? They're not oversauced, not undersauced. Yep. There's you bite into it, there's that crispiness on the skin, inside. So I don't know how they do it. But I was talking to the owner. I mean, Buffalo's coming to Vegas this year and he said that they already have like a giant tailgate set up and a bunch of people committed, which is awesome.
2: Wow.
0: So, maybe I'll make it back. The wings were great. So I could have eaten a bougie meal on the strip on Heat Crack, but instead I went to a smoke-filled bar with a bunch of D-gens.
1: To have some
0: food. Crack was invited, by the way. He was invited. He said, I can't be seen with you in public.
2: Couldn't deal with the smoke.
1: I got a reputation.
0: He passed on it.
1: Yeah. All right, we've got Bill Krakenberger, professional sports handicapper, Jeff Schwartz, 8-year NFL veteran. I'm Brian Noe. Coming up next, the Parlay Platter. We each have one selection for you. We pool it together for a greater payout. We'll get that to you coming up. 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
11: Okay, all right.
0: All right. BetMGM doesn't have totals up yet for WNBA team totals. So we'll skip the Aces under team totals for third game in the last 4 days. And they played like high leverage fever, Lynx. Now they're on the road at New York, who's rested. So I like their team total under today. So I'll go with the Mystics on the money line here, minus 135. They played very well recently. I already hit their team total over for the year with 17.5. It's 18 now. They won the other night. They won, I think, 8 in a row now. The Mercury just aren't very good. Just like kind of, and Washington's playing much better. They've sort of found their rhythm now. The only thing is, Brian, the Mystics can go on one of those scoring droughts. Kind of worries me sometimes. But I like them to win today, 3:30. It should be 3 o'clock. Getting this late at 1:35.
1: It's funny because at the break, I wanted to give out Mystics, season win total over. They had to go 9-9 down the stretch to hit the over, and I just chickened out. I can't,
0: Well, they have those scoring droughts.
1: They haven't lost at all. They've won every game since the break, so they're playing well.
0: They are.
1: Okay, I'm going to go to baseball here, so we get all the sports. This is beautiful here. I'm going to take the Blue Jays Phillies under here. I like under 8.5. Again, going back to the well again, the Blue Jays offensively challenged. Only the Mariners have scored fewer runs this season team-wise than the Blue Jays have. And Shane Bieber and Jesus Luzardo, some pretty good outings recently. So I don't think it's going to be a high-scoring game. I'm going to take under 8.5 in that one. And let me try to parlay all these together to get you an exact payout here. I'm visiting in Mexico City right now, and I'll tell you what. I have to turn my Wi-Fi off, trick bet MGM to see the odds, and it's a whole thing, man. But I'll try to get you a payout here in just a second. As Jeff has gone with the Mystics. Let's see, money line. So we've got, we're configuring it right now.
0: It's like the Mystics today.
1: It's going to be better than... No, it doesn't. It's still configuring. You have to hold on that.
0: It's gonna be good though. It's gonna be good because we got all good numbers. It's gonna be good. Probably, I guess 5-1. I'll put out 5-1.
1: By the way, do you know what day that Jets game is? Is this the weekend or
0: Friday?
1: Friday. Okay. Got it. Plus 5/21.
0: Oh, it's close. 5-1. There we go.
1: Yeah, pretty good.
0: All right.
1: What do you think? How many cross sport parlays do you have in your arsenal over there, Crack? None? Absolutely zero.
2: this is one of them for sure. The good thing is you could probably sneak into some of the sports books there. I have been over the border there playing in a couple of the sports books that are real slow moving sports books. So just be careful. Go with safety and Mexico has some really good. There's a tax they add to the bets, but that's the
1: you
2: only
1: got
2: thing
1: Caliente
2: bad.
1: Over there.
2: Caliente,
1: what do you have?
2: They have a shakedown tax. It's literally that's what it is. However, you can make up for that in the slow moving lines.
1: I love that. That's great, man. Even though the the Mexican betting market. That's fantastic. Oh, yeah. Beautiful stuff. All right, coming up next, does this matter a little, a lot, or not at all? We'll compare notes. Coming on up. 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
15: NBC News Radio, I'm Michael Kastner. Fire crews in eastern Washington are holding back three large wildfires burning near Spokane. The fires have burned over 10,000 acres since starting last week and are now over 30% contained. Over 900 buildings have been damaged or destroyed by the fires, but no injuries have been reported. Over a dozen wildfires are currently burning in Washington state, the largest being the Kaiser Canyon fire in northern Washington, which has scorched over 136,000 acres. NBC's Ryan Chandler reports there have been deaths in fires in Utah and Oregon.
16: The Wright Spring fire claiming the life of 47-year-old Jason Ensign. Officials say extreme fire behavior cut off his bulldozer from an escape route. And a pilot and crew member were killed when their firefighting helicopter crashed while battling the Wide Mouth 2 fire in Utah.
15: A woman and a five-month-old baby are dead after a boat overturned near the Statue of Liberty. Officials say 14 people were aboard the 22-foot boat when it capsized in New York Harbor Saturday night. Rescue crews pulled 12 people from the water while NYPD divers found the woman and baby. Both were taken to a hospital but later died. Officials haven't said what caused the boat to capsize. Iran has issued a list of demands it says must be met before the Strait of Hormuz is open. More from Jim Forbes.
4: The head of Iran's Supreme National Security Council issued a statement calling for the U.S. to lift its blockade of the country and withdraw the American military from the region. He also demanded the U.S. lift sanctions, pay war reparations, and end attacks on Iranian allies in the region. This comes as the state of negotiations between the U.S. and Iran remains uncertain.
15: And the Powerball jackpot is now worth over $900 million. Michael Kastner, NBC News Radio.
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19: You have questions, we have answers. This is Jane Muller.
20: And this is Ken Muller. Welcome to our show, All About Real Estate with Ken and Jane. Returning as our guests this Sunday morning, we have Jason Frugschein. 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Jason, big welcome to our show.
21: Thank you, Ken.
19: Welcome
21: Thank
19: back. You,
20: Yes, yeah. Welcome back. Thanks for coming back on this.
21: It's great to be here. I had such a good time the first time. Yeah. I said, let's do it again.
20: Yeah, we know that death and taxes are unavoidable. So we can at least, we're going to talk about what we can do with estate planning and how estate planning can be beneficial with real estate transactions.
21: Okay.
20: So to start with, just give us a overview of your firm, what you do and what your wife does.
21: Of course. So the firm is Frugschein & Stewart. We're located in North Brunswick. And I do the business side of the practice, or the personal business side. So we do a lot of estate planning, which leads to estate administrations. We do a lot of real estate work, both residential and commercial, and general business work. My partner, my wife, she handles the litigation matters, whether there's an estate dispute, whether there's a title issue that can't be solved without getting a judge to, approve something. We'll handle things like that. And if anyone needs to reach me, my number is 732-658-1200. I'm at extension 1.
20: Okay.
19: Fantastic.
20: Perfect. Great. All right. So we spoke last week about estate sales and about how most parties either have a trust, a will, or on some occasions the person dies intestate and then the state determines the asset distribution. But we left off with determining who has the authority, and we spoke about executors and co-executors and some of the challenges that are faced with whether you're dealing with multiple parties, multiple heirs. So let's talk about, let's pick it up in the process where you have a contract and you're dealing with a home inspection. And I think, Jane, you can chime in on this. And when you have a repair request, there's a lot of estate sales. They want it to be sold. The expectation is we're going to sell the property as is. But in some cases, when you're dealing with certain types of home inspection issues, there is no such thing as truly as is, because you may have structural issues, you may have mold issues. You had one sale recently. You had structural issues. Yeah. You had a swimming pool that hadn't been used in 20 years. So let's talk about let's talk about the strategy involved either before you put it on the market. If you know there's certain repairs, do you recommend that the executors invest in getting the house ready to a certain level, or do you just let the cards fly where they may and let the home inspection dictate what you're going to do?
21: Well, I'm going to pass the buck here. Yeah. My recommendation is call Jane, call Ken, find out what the value is, the way the property is. What's the value if you make certain renovations, and what renovations make sense? Right. You can have a house that has good bones, right, but is very dated. And maybe at that price point, you can open yourself up to people who are willing to put a little sweat equity and can get a good house. You may have a house that has such a need for repairs, or maybe it's a lot smaller than people want these days, and maybe your buyer is a builder, so you're going to have a different market for that house.
3: Yeah.
21: Or you may have a family where, let's say they're in real estate. They may say, that's fine, we can do some of this work ourselves, or that's our business. Mm-hmm. Let's figure out what the right renovations are to do and to do them. The one thing I will say, whether it's in an estate matter or a regular matter, don't fix too much stuff before you go on the market, because the home inspector's always going to find something.
20: Right.
21: And, you know, people like to negotiate, so they're going to want... You're going to want to give them a little something to make the deal happen. So don't fix everything.
20: Right.
21: Because then they'll just find something else.
20: And especially not cosmetic things, right?

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1: That's not bad for structure.
0: That was a long time, but not today. Not today. But that time it's like $3,000-$4,000. But this in the garage is a wrench, so it's not too bad, right? Mm-hmm. $3,000-$4,000, I remember. But the buyer got $10,000. I said, no way. This is like $3,000-$4,000. So I tried to ask my seller to agree. Sellers to agree. The sister living Las Vegas can't wait to agree. But the brother won't agree because the brother lawyer advised him he has a right now to agree. Okay, mm-hmm. They can go back to court. So the sister, the sister lawyer wants to go to court because they dragged this thing for so many years, didn't put on the market. So they really want to close, right? So at that point, I pick up the phone, spoke to the brother. I said, hey, I'm working for both you and your sister, okay? Hopefully after this deal's done, the blood is thicker than water. I hope you're going to be, you know, after put this aside, you still can be brother and sister, call each other. Okay? Mm-hmm. Oh, no, wait, what? I said, look, regardless you do or you don't, listen to me. You have to do mathematic calculation. If you both go to the court, which is the sister lawyer already went to court, right? And you have to pay the lawyer fee. So does she. Everything come out from the estate. Okay? So the two lawyer fee together for that day court will be more than $4,000. I can guarantee you.
2: Right. That's
0: so what are you fighting for? After that, most likely you're going to lose anyway because they're going to ask you real estate agent opinion as a professional opinion. I would say, yes, it's a structural. You can't get away with it. Lucky we got away with a pool. Next time we may not have to do the pool, right? So just agree. So based on that, he agreed. I said to him, I did it for you. Okay. I mean, you have right to talk to your lawyer. You have right to do anything. But I remember every time you speak to a lawyer, he charges you per an hour. So
2: it depends on the lawyer, right? Well, if it's for real estate transactions.
0: No, that was for the estate.
2: For the estate, I suggest them
0: had a third lawyer, which is a real estate lawyer. Because they both couldn't agree. The brother lawyer wanted to real estate. The sister lawyer immediately said objection. Because that's a conflict of interest. So based on that, I recommend them for the third lawyer, which only handle the transaction, because I figured if they fight, they're going to delay the process, right? The proceed. Mm-hmm. So let's close it, park in the real estate transaction lawyer's account, and you two can fight it out later.
1: It's funny. I've done that in estates where I'm not representing the estate, but I might be brought in just to deal with the real estate.
0: Real estate.
1: You deal with that more in divorce situations.
0: Yeah.
1: Where the husband and wife each have an attorney.
0: Yeah.
1: And then I may be brought in just to sell the real estate. We don't do divorce work in our office.
0: Yeah.
1: Right. I'm just selling the real estate. So I'm not taking either one's side. Yes. I'm just getting the transaction done. But, you know, interestingly, Jane, to your point where they were fighting the $3,000 versus the $10,000, not paying that. You did a great job because you took the emotion out of it.
0: Yeah.
1: You know, for the family members, there's emotion tied to this. Whether it's the emotion that these two siblings don't get along, whether everybody gets along, but there's emotion that this is the house we grew up in. Why would someone want to change this?
2: Mm.
1: And you take the professional stance and take that emotion out of it, and you help the clients accomplish their goal, getting the house sold for the best price and getting the best value. Mm-hmm. Now, one of the things we do when we do a sale of an estate property is in the attorney review process where we're negotiating some of the terms of the deal, not the business terms like the sale price, but just how the deal will flow.
0: Yeah.
1: We always put in it's an estate sale, especially if the executor doesn't live in the house or hasn't lived in the house in 20 years.
2: Right.
1: They have limited knowledge.
0: Yes.
1: So the buyer's left to their own investigation on the property.
2: Right.
1: Typically, we don't want to make repairs. We're selling it as is. And that, although that's pointed out up front, things come up. But I would like to recommend that we offer a credit back most of the time.
2: Mm-hmm.
1: But if you get into that situation where a seller, you have an estimate for $3,000 to fix something and the buyer has an estimate for $10,000, I always give my clients the right, or at least I try to in attorney review, that we have the right to make repairs. We don't have to give a credit. Mm-hmm. And as long as you're using a licensed contractor and it's done in a good and workmanlike manner, you don't have to do that deal because, you know, you always talk about who knows who. So the buyer Well, their brother-in-law is a contractor. Yeah. And all-

0: All of a sudden, there's a $10,000 estimate for something that's going to cost five.
1: Exactly. Yeah. So, in good faith, you have to have
2: it. It happened again and again. So, but recently, I had a deal that was nothing to do with it. The couple was healthy and happy. We sold the house. The buyer gave us the estimate. I read it. I said, where the hell did they get it from, right? First of all, they blamed the township damaged the sewer, which is not true. And I called the township. They called the township. Township came. There was nothing wrong. And then they gave us such a big bill. I said, at the end, the seller said, I'm not going to sell to you. I want to cancel. Okay? And then the buyer said, the buyer lawyer said, you can't cancel. We want to buy. Otherwise, we'll sue you. So at the end, the seller had to sell the property to the buyer because, you know, otherwise, you know, they have a legal problem because the buyer at the end gave up what they demand because they know the seller not going to agree, plus the manufacturer, the fact. But the seller, if the seller could get out, trust me, they would.
1: Yeah. But I think with estate planning, it's very important that the attorney work very closely with the realtor. Like, if you know there's certain defects, you want to communicate those. I mean, the realtor may write it in the pre-printed contract. The pool is as is. The garage door is not working. The washer and dryer. But it's very important that if you, whatever you disclose those defects and the attorney drafts it, it makes everybody's life easier if you know it. Of course, you're not going to know if there's mold. You may or may not know. But certain things that whatever you know, I think you have to work very closely, put up front.
2: Especially estate
1: sale. That'll brace the buyer and the buyer attorney, you know, to know that, hey, guys, that's off limits.
0: Well, one of the first things I do when a contract comes into our office is I'm going to call the realtor.
1: Yeah.
0: And I'm going to say, what do I need to know about this deal?
2: Yeah.
0: Because I get a contract, well, you two have been negotiating that contract for 2 weeks maybe up to that point.
1: Yeah, you need to
0: get there, and I don't know the history.
1: Right.
0: So I talk to the realtor, I get the history, I know what's going on, now I can advise the client. I think I said it before, it's a team effort.
1: Yeah.
0: You know, we all have our roles, but we're all working together to accomplish the goal. And communication on an estate between the family is important. Well, communication between the professionals is important, too.
2: That's right.
1: Exactly.
2: Absolutely.
1: Well said. All right, we're going to take a quick break. We'll be right back after these messages. Stay with us.
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1: Okay, welcome back to our show. We're joined today by Jason Frugschein. He's a partner with Frugschein and Stewart, located in North Brunswick, New Jersey. Jason, please give your contact information once again.
0: Thank you, Ken. It's Jason Frugschein, Frugschein Stewart in North Brunswick, and the phone number is 732-658-1200. I am at extension 1.
1: Thank you. So let's talk now with estate sales about disclosures. Disclosures are a very hot topic in New Jersey. Back in 2024, New Jersey further adopted a law that disclosures are mandatory for commercial transactions, at least the flood disclosure is. So here's the issue. If you're dealing with an estate sale and like the siblings haven't lived in the house in, let's say, 15, 20 years, you have an executor that's in Utah, let's say, and the other siblings are out of state, and they're dealing with a house that's unknown. How do they fill out the disclosures, and how do they deal with the flood disclosure, which is a mandatory thing? You have to fill out the disclosure. You just can't. It used to be
2: a few years ago, a waiver.
1: And you could sign a waiver saying the seller has never lived in the house and you have no knowledge whatsoever. But now let's go through that process, what you have to do and how you handle it.
0: Well, Well, you're going to do a couple of things. You're probably going to check unknown on a lot of stuff. Now, maybe there's some stuff that you do know. You might have known that mom and dad changed the HVAC system 5 years ago. And you could say system approximately 5 years old. But you're going to put unknown because you're not going to know a lot of stuff. On the flood disclosure, a lot of people know if they're in a flood zone or not. If there's a mortgage on the house, you'll know you're in a flood zone because the bank will require flood insurance.
1: That's good.
0: If you don't have a mortgage, let's say you have older parents and they've paid their mortgage off. If you're really concerned, it's a quick phone call, and within 24 hours, we can do a flood search and just find out if you're in a flood zone.
1: Right,
0: and you can then check
1: can do
0: the
1: because there's a website
0: boxes.
1: And you can
0: it's not complicated. But, you know, after the storms we have and weather changes, everybody wants to know if they're in a flood zone or not. And now the law requires that we disclose that information. So even if you don't know, you can find out.
1: Yeah.
2: And especially whether your basement ever flooded or not. I mean, like you said, right? I mean, if you didn't know, you never heard your relatives or family mention about it. I'm having a case here, which is the couple didn't have children. So there's a niece and nephew is inherited. They never really, they only remember they came here when they were a child, which is like 20, 30 years ago they came to this house. But I can tell. As far as, you know, because the basement, you can see there's no sign of water anywhere. It's old house, not finished, right? You go down, you smell, it's very dry. And then you look the wall, you look the AC, actual HVAC was on the ground. You know, if you had water, you probably put
1: most likely to have a rust.
2: You put it. No, you normally put a brick in, brick.
1: Right.
2: Levitate it. But it wasn't. And then you know the pop, the support, the beams, right? There's no rust at the bottom, and they never be painted. So you see from the original state. So you go in there, you look all these signs. You said I can pretty much sure at least in recent years, in decades. There's no water in the basement because I can't see any sign. So that's how I helped the executor to give her some background on that.
0: Now, the flip side of that, you can have a property that's not in a flood zone.
2: It's not in flood zone.
0: But you can still get water.
2: Right. Exactly.
0: You know, because the water table can come up.
2: Yes.
0: You can have more of the, I think it's when you have too much shale underneath, the water gets in a little more.
2: Yeah.
0: I mean, sometimes you get water in the basement, not because of anything other than
1: you had the pitch on the, so
0: water looks for the path of least resistance, and it can get in. It doesn't mean you have a flood problem. It just means that you got to do something to create a solution, whether you repitch the grading away, whether you put the extensions on the gutters to run the water a little further away from the foundation.
1: Absolutely. That's all good points. So let's flip the script. Let's say you represent a buyer in an estate sale. Now put on your buyer attorney hat and your buyer agent hat. And what are some of the considerations and advice you give to your buyer clients? Because the perception of an estate sale is as is, the house is neglected, which may not always be the case. It could be a very well-maintained home, but there is a perception that if you're getting an estate sale, all means I'm going to get a bargain on it because things need to be done. You know, it needs a new roof, it needs new gutters, it needs maybe all updating. The kitchen might be 30, 40 years old, but that could be the case or it may not be. But if you represent the buyer, how does your mindset change now?
0: I always suggest to a buyer in an estate sale or even not an estate sale, get a good home inspection.
2: Yes. Yeah.
0: And be present at the home inspection. Don't play on your phone while the inspector's going through the house. That's 2 hours of you getting good information. That's an opportunity to learn a lot about that house, how things work, where things are. Sometimes, you know, a lot of home inspectors give you maintenance tips. So when you buy the house, that you're going to know how to treat something for the next 3, 4, 5 years so that your house is maintained well. Yeah. So that's a real good opportunity. And that's when you learn about the house. The other thing I always tell clients, when you buy a house, you have to expect that you're going to spend a few dollars the day you walk in the door.
1: Absolutely.
2: Before you walk in the door,
1: you're going to have the homeowner's insurance paid for the year as part of.
0: But there's always going to be a repair to do.
1: Absolutely.
0: You know, you get in there, you live in there, and you realize, gee, I don't like this the way it is. Maybe it's something cosmetic. Maybe it's, you know, you don't like something in the bathroom. You don't like a fixture in there. So you want to change that. There's just always some stuff. I remember my wife and I, we bought our first place 30 years ago. It was a townhouse.
1: Yeah.
0: And we went to Home Depot the day of the closing. And, you know, 30 year ago prices, probably spent $300 that day. Because it was before the automated garbage cans, and the people we bought from, I think their movers accidentally put the garbage cans on the moving truck. So we had to buy a garbage can, and we wanted to change the lock on the door. It wasn't hard to change a lock. It's a couple of screws. So we went to Home Depot to buy a new lock for the front door. But now I'm buying another 12 doorknobs, so they all match in the house.
1: Yeah.
0: You have projects. That doesn't mean that there's anything wrong with the house. You're making it your home. It's not just a piece of property. This is your home where you're raising your family and you want to make it yours. So go in to spend a little money. There's always going to be something that comes up. Houses aren't perfect. They get lived in. They need some stuff. They need maintenance. The worst thing you can do is defer the maintenance, because then the problem gets bigger and bigger.
1: Yeah, we've covered whole shows on that. If you defer the maintenance and you have plants growing in the gutters and stuff, then where they're collapsing. So just like you said, the home needs maintenance. The filter on the HVAC has to be changed. It needs to be landscaped. You need to ensure the pitch is away from the house. You need to trim the shrubs. You need to watch for tree roots growing too close to the foundation. Yeah. Tree branches going over the roof. I mean, there's like tons of things that we cover too. Yeah, absolutely. So it's so the buyer has to go in with the right expectation. And if there's major things with the estate, with the inspection of an estate home, like if you're dealing with, let's say, a foundation crack or so, if you represent the seller, what is a strategy? Like, either or, if there's a horizontal crack, let's say, which could be significant. If there's a horizontal crack detected on an entire wall of a basement or so. Those are things that are very, critical. They have to be addressed.
0: So then you go beyond the home inspector. Now you get the structural engineer to come in, and you have them tell you, is it a problem, isn't it? And there are fixes.
1: Sure.
0: Now, just because you have a crack in the foundation, even on a horizontal crack, doesn't mean that the house needs to be knocked down and start over.
1: Sure.
0: They have these things. They put these straps in, these,
1: carbon fiber
0: straps, where basically it's holding the wall in place. Modern technology, when you take a house that's 50, 60, 70 years old, they didn't have this technology back then. Yeah. So, you know, you get these issues. They fix them. Personally, your house is better than it was before.
1: Right.
0: So I think you're getting a good house when you make some repairs. Now, if you're on the sales side, I'm going to take the position, I'd rather give you money than fix it, because if there's a bigger problem, or, you know, you don't like the way the work's done, I don't want to get into that fight. You know, I'm using a licensed contractor. They do a good job, but you thought it was going to look different. And there's different expectations. So it's easier on the sales side to give you money. And to be honest with you, as a buyer, if you have a receipt, an estimate, and you like that contractor, you're getting fair value. If you prefer to have someone else do it, let them do it. I think credits are better when you can use them, because as a buyer, you can also control who does the work.
2: Yes.
0: Because if I'm buying a house, I'm concerned, well, did they just get the least expensive contractor, but this person doesn't do as good of a job?
2: Yes.
0: This is going to be my house for the next 20
1: years.
0: And then
1: there are going to be complications that could arise at the walkthrough where they say, oh, I don't like the way they did that. It's not up to the way I expected it. The expectation isn't there. So credit is a much cleaner, smoother way to go for the seller side, and also for the buyer, because they have the flexibility, like Jason said, to use whoever they want to as a contractor.
2: Just change a little bit of topic here, right? And when I represent a buyer buying estate house, right, the first thing I would suggest the buyer and the buyer attorney, I would say, I mean, as soon as we finish the review, run a title immediately.
1: Mm-hmm.
2: Because, you know, why I say that? Because when the buyer do home inspection, normally we have up to 14 days for do home inspection, right? The thing is, if I want to make sure the estate have enough money to cover. I mean, we talk about people own a house 30, 40, 50 years is a clear, you know,
1: oh,
2: it's a clear.
1: More, yeah.
2: But how about, I did one, right? There was a become short sale. So, and then when then what, right? So I always want to make sure the lawyer work closely with the lawyer. Sometimes they have the same lawyer, real estate lawyer and the estate lawyer. Sometimes they have two different lawyer. I want to absolutely make sure. In that case, they, we had the two lawyers, right? Okay. I have to make sure they run the title to make sure. That's
0: or maybe there's great advice.
1: Or maybe there's two mortgages and one of them was actually paid off maybe 20 years ago. But like what happens so many times, the mortgage was never discharged as a matter of record.
2: But that's a good problem to have.
1: But it can be a complicated problem because 20 years ago, the mortgage was by ABC company that went to Bank of America, they sold it. And then you have to try to track down.
0: I'm smiling right now.
1: And that's why attorneys have to charge. They can't charge a fixed fee a lot of times because it's quite time consuming.
0: What's interesting is 9 o'clock this morning, I reviewed a title report. That was the exact issue.
1: Oh my God.
0: I have a 33-year-old mortgage in there, which I know is paid off, but it's not 36 years old, so I can't just write it off.
1: Yeah.
0: So I got to deal with that. Oh, so we're going to try and see if maybe they have the paperwork. The discharges back then were sent to people to record as opposed to going straight to the courthouse. Now they automatically have to be sent to the courthouse, not to the consumer.
1: So you've got to be a really good detective and do a lot of tracing.
0: It'll be interesting.
1: It's going to be interesting.
0: We'll see where it goes.
1: Oh my God. Wow. Well, we are just about out of time again, Jason. We want to thank you for being our guest, returning again on this Sunday morning. Once again, please give your contact information and just what your firm does.
0: Again, thank you, Jane, Ken, for inviting me. Very much enjoyed it. It's Jason Frueschein at Frueschein & Steward. We're located right in North Brunswick, and our phone number is 732-658-1200.
1: All right. For all your estate planning, real estate, and also litigation related to those issues, your wife does general litigation or just particularly just on estates and real estate and title?
0: She'll do general litigation, but she does do title litigation and estate disputes.
1: All right.
2: Wow.
1: Well, this was a quite informative show. We hope you guys enjoyed it. Enjoy the rest of your weekend. We'll see you next week.
2: Thank you.
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7: Oh, yeah, you already know what time it is. 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
7: And welcome back to another episode of the Civil Boys Podcast. Man, Kyle, football is finally back. We just watched the Hall of Fame game, which ended up being a pretty good game, might I say. So excited to see where the football season will take us. But before all of that happened, we got some things going on. So Bijan Robinson reaches a 3-year, $75 million extension with the Falcons, $51 million guaranteed and $37 million at signing. That at that time made him the highest paid running back. In the last three seasons, he's had 805 carries, 3,910 rushing yards, 198 catches, 1,738 receiving yards, 34 total touchdowns, a two-time Pro Bowler, and a first-team All-Pro.
9: I mean, we know how important Bijan Robinson is to that organization, to that squad, and what they're trying to build over there in Atlanta. I'm happy he got his bread. You know what I mean? It's well-deserving. I'm not going to sit here and dispute. I ain't going to sit here and argue. None of that money that he's owed, essentially, right now. You know what I mean? He's the catalyst. I really believe he's the catalyst to, you know, taking the team where it needs to go. And, you know, obviously they need some other pieces, but, you know, he's the backbone, to say the least, you know?
7: Yeah. They extended, if I'm not mistaken, they extended Kyle Pitts and Drake London, and now they extended Bijan Robinson. So they got their big three. So they have pretty solid pieces over there. The thing is, though, that they're missing the main piece, which is a quarterback that is going to stay upright and stay healthy. With we already talked about it last week with Michael Penix Jr. still working through his knee injury, and Tua should be coming back from his, or should already be back from his back tightness or whatever was going on with that. So yeah, like you said, Bijan Robinson, he's the backbone, he's the cornerstone of this team. You know, we've seen what he could do, just not only, you know, running the ball, but also receiving, as I read off his receiving stats as well. So he's definitely the guy, and he's definitely well deserved of all that money.
9: Most definitely. I mean, let's just think about, like, you know, if they do make it, you know, deep into the playoff season, or just even make an appearance. I mean, like, you know, Bijan Robinson is going to be essentially the reason why, along with Drake London, you know, I think those two guys are really, really important. But, you know, like you said, they got to figure out that quarterback positioning, you know, staying healthy over there, not Tua and Michael Penix, not putting themselves in positions to, not be, you know, relied upon, I think is important. You know what I mean? Like they have to come through, and that's really just the end of story, end of sentence. Like, they just got to come through. So where Atlanta goes, obviously, is where Bijan, Drake, and you know, the third one, I'm blanking right now.
7: It's
9: where they're Kyle Pitts. Thank you. You know, they are a catalyst too, but you know, if you can't give them three guys the ball, you're not going to do nothing, you know? And we know how, you know, when Tua is on, he's on at the end of the day. Like, you know, he playing in a dome, you know, you know, so hopefully that mitigates some of whatever that stuff that he might, you know, that we've talked about in the past before playing in cold weather and whatnot. But if you play well, you know, you might not have to play in cold weather at the end of the day. You know what I'm saying? And Michael Penix is just staying healthy, getting the ball where he needs to get the ball to, cause we know he has an arm on him. But, Atlanta on paper is scary, but it's just about execution, I think, at the end of the day.
7: Yeah. Yeah. True indeed. True indeed. But on the other side for the Falcons, they did lose edge rusher Jaylon Walker to a torn ACL. Mm-hmm. Last year was his first season. He had 24 solo tackles, 12 assisted, 5.5 sacks, 2 forced fumbles, and a fumble recovery. So that is actually a big loss for them, who, you know, edge rusher coming out of Georgia, staying in Georgia, playing for the home team, the Falcons. So yeah, that's a big loss for them. And they're going to have to, you know, move some guys around and try to recover.
9: Yeah, I mean, also real quick, you know, it don't matter how many points you put up if the defense can't stop nobody also, you know what I'm saying? So I think, you know, just as important the Atlanta offense is, the Atlanta defense is just as important. You know what I mean?
7: Correct. Going into Jonathan Taylor and the Colts agreeing to a 2-year, $44 million extension worth up to $47 million. It also includes the $39 million guarantee. This right here became the third largest contract for a running back. Over the last two seasons, he's had 626 carries, 3,026 rushing yards, and 32 total touchdowns. So,
9: I mean, Jonathan Taylor is Jonathan Taylor at the end of the day. I mean, MVP candidate, let's just be honest. You know what I'm saying? He's in a different stratosphere, to say the least. Where that Colts team go, I don't know. And I'm not going to sit here and try to even figure it out, because it's just, there's a lot of question marks, I think, still to this day. But you know, I'm happy he got his bread. You know, I'm happy he got his bread. Deserving, to say the least.
7: Yeah, most definitely. You know, Jonathan Taylor is just one of those names where you hear it and, you know, any football fan would be like, that's a bad man right there. They'll tell you exactly who
9: exactly
7: he is.
9: Exactly.
7: But it's good for them that they were able to lock him in and get him more money. Daniel Jones, during the offseason, he signed for more money. He's also back with it from his Achilles tear. Alec Pierce, who should be, I guess, their number one receiver now with Michael Pittman Jr. with the Steelers. So he also got more money as well. So once again, then another team locks in their big three, and that's big time for the Colts. So it's going to be a matter of what Shane Steichen can do with this offense and see if they can get them going. And they still have a pretty solid defense on the other side too. So if Yeah, if Daniel Jones never got hurt last season, who knows where this team could have been? You know, they definitely, in my opinion, I think before Jones got hurt, they were definitely looking at a definite playoff spot. So
9: honestly, like, it's Daniel Jones is kind of like on that trajectory of like a Sam Darnold. Does that make sense to me in my head? Like, yeah. You know, you put him around the right people, the right team, the right organization, like, and you protect him. Like, he can make things happen at the end of the day. Like, I'm not going to sit here and just bash his name just because he was on the Giants and now he's not. Like, you know, he's proven that, you know, especially, you know, with that Colts team, having Jonathan Taylor, you know, in the backfield with him. And you know, that defense is good. It's good. It's good. They can get a lot of things done. Whether they do it or not, we're going to have to wait and see, obviously. But I'm excited for the Colts, though. They have a lot of hype around them, I truly believe. It might be like a little bit of low hype, you know, like a little under the radar, I think they're flying still. But mm-hmm. they made some noise last year. And, you know, the fact that they were able to lock these guys down, you know, and they can continue forward without having to have that monkey on their shoulder where they're worrying about trying to prove themselves to get money to stay. Does that make sense?
7: Correct. Yeah. I'm with you 100%. Like you said, they're under the radar, right? As of right now, it's kind of funny because before the Daniel Jones injury, they were clearly, you know, the team that everybody was like looking out for because yeah. they just got on like such a good hot streak and they were playing really good football at mm-hmm. that time. So yeah, no, it's just a matter of just seeing how Daniel Jones comes back for the most part. And if he comes back, you know, just like even like 75% of what he was last season, then look out.
9: Exactly. It's all about that protection as well too. You know, if they can mm-hmm. protect him, you know, him and Jonathan Taylor, like they will make things happen for that offense and they will score points. They will score points.
7: True indeed. Another running back, just probably like an hour or so later, Jahmyr Gibbs and the Lions reach a 3-year, $67.5 million deal that would be worth up to $75.75 million and includes a $51.5 million guarantee. That officially makes him the highest paid running back in the league right now. Jahmyr Gibbs, he's another name where you just say it and everyone, man.
9: He's
7: a speedster too. He could, as soon as he sees open grass, man, he's out of there. So, this is well-deserved, well-deserved for him. Gonna miss him with David Montgomery back there in the backfield with him, but you could see it over last season, especially how much he started taking most of the reps away and David Montgomery was more so their short down back and Jahmyr Gibbs became their basically all-purpose back and do-it-all back, kind of like what you see with Chris McCaffrey and Saquon Barkley, so.
9: Yeah, and I'm glad you mentioned those two names because Jahmyr Gibbs is right there with him, if not even better, to be quite honest with you. You know, Jahmyr Gibbs is honestly, he leaves me speechless. I have no words. I really have no words. I'm more than happy he got his money. You know, Detroit is a great squad. Like, you know, they just got to get out their own way almost, if that makes sense. But he's well deserving of this money. Like, he deserves to be the highest paid, you know, running back in the league because he is just that guy. Like, to me, there is no other running back that is better than him. And he's proven that over the last two to three seasons. I know, when this came up on my phone, I was like, I just gave me a little, like, you know, I'm not a Detroit fan or nothing, but, you know, just on the inside, it was just like a nice brother. real nice because like you said, like we both said, like household name, like everybody knows who he is, like defenses have to focus on him, you have to create a game plan around him. And you know, I am interested to see, like, you know, even though he did take a lot, you know, he took some snaps away from David Montgomery and, you know, he is an all-purpose back, like I'm interested to see like how that workload is for him, you know,
7: yeah,
9: over the course of a 17 game season into the playoffs, if they make the playoffs, like, because, you know, it's different when you know that you can rely on somebody in certain situations versus when you are that dude. You have to be that dude in those situations, in all situations. Does that make sense?
7: Yeah.
9: But But, you know, I don't really have no concerns. I don't have no hesitation behind Jahmyr Gibbs. Like, he's one of them. He's him. He's him, dog. Like, he's him. And I wouldn't be surprised if he puts up like a 1500 rushing season with still like 800 plus like receiving yards for real. Like, Dan Campbell, he's going to find ways to get him the ball. And so will, Jared Goff.
7: Yeah. Yeah, no, it's, you know, like I said, he's one of those ones right now when it comes to the running back position. He could do it all, you know, whenever he wants to, however he wants to. So yeah, I'm also excited to see this Detroit team. I'm excited to see, just, you know, cause I have a feeling that teams are going to end up stacking a box against them.
9: Yes.
7: Because of just how good he really is. Because, you know, like I said, if he gets a breakout run, you're not catching him. I don't care who you are. You literally cannot catch this guy. So I'm very, very interested to see how Detroit will get him the ball, how they will get the ball to him in space and just let him do him.
9: And not even just in space. It's like also like in them fourth and shorted situations as well, too. You know, yeah. Like that's going to be even more important in my opinion, because it's like that's where you separate yourself, you know?
7: Correct.
9: So if as long as he's consistent in those fourth and shorts, like if they do get him the ball, you know, I mean, because obviously they might try, you know what I'm saying? It's not like they're just not gonna give him the ball at that time.
7: Right.
9: You feel me? But that will separate him, I think, and put him in even in another stratosphere than he's already in right now.
7: Yeah, no, I totally agree. Just looking over the numbers, so Jonathan Taylor is getting $22 million per year. Robinson's getting $22.25 million per year, and then Gibbs getting $22.5 million per year.
9: I mean, so you got to think about it. I mean, you know, a couple years ago, we were advocating for running backs to get paid. You know, I feel like a lot of them are getting franchised, you know, not getting their dues paid, essentially.
7: Correct.
9: So to see this is, and for it to be like back to back, it's like, oh, okay. You know,
7: it's dope to see. Cause, I think it was Saquon Barkley who was, you know, everyone was sitting there, having their disagreements over like how much a running back should get paid, this, that, and a third. But these guys, you know, they all show that you have to pay these guys because they offset so much for the defense. Like defenses get very frustrated when you get a Bijan Robinson or a Jonathan Taylor, Jahmyr Gibbs, or, you know, Christian McCaffrey, Saquon Barkley. When those guys start hitting the ground running, it opens up the offense so much more that it makes the defense so unsure of themselves because they have no idea what's coming and where it's going to come from.
9: And also too, it's like, you gotta take it from this standpoint, like your running game travels, you know, bad weather, good weather, dome, no dome, whatever, your running game travels, and it travels to every stadium. It travels in any condition of what's in every condition. And if you have no running game that can travel, you're not going to do anything in this league. And, you know, those five guys that you mentioned, like their running game alone can travel, you know? And so that's not even including what they can do coming out the backfield, catching out the backfield. Not wildcats, but just like a jet sweeps, like things of those natures, you know? So, you know, these guys are just well deserving. And you know what? I love it. You want to know why? Cause the next one up is gonna be Cam Scatterboot. Yes, sir. Yes, sir. Watch it. Yes, sir. Mm-hmm. Cam gonna get himself a little 23, 24 in a couple years. Watch.
7: Let's make sure that he's healthy first.
9: You know what? I'm putting it in the air right now. He will be.
7: I hear that. Texans and Henry and linebacker Henry Tuatua agreed to a 2-year, $60 million extension. So that's big right there, keeping that defense going. Cause, that defense is scary, man. That's one defense, I'll tell you for a fact, I do not want to see. Bears signed right tackle Darnell Wright on a 4-year, $116 million extension. That includes $93 million guaranteed. Mm-hmm. So big ups to the guys on that offensive line, man. They don't get a lot of love, but they do way more than they need to in order to keep the quarterback upright and to give those running backs their lanes to run. Stephon Diggs signs a 1-year deal with the Commanders worth up to $12 million. So yeah. And that's after Deebo Samuel ends up signing to go back to the 49ers. Yeah. So Jaden Daniels has a pretty good running buddy over there now.
9: Yes, he does. I mean, Stephon is still Stephon at the end of the day. Look what he did with Drake May and where, you know, the Patriots ended up being. You feel me?
7: Exactly.
9: Wow. I wish they could have kept it. No, actually, you know, sorry, I'm sounding like a football fan and not a Giants fan, guys. You know, But as a football fan, I will say, it would be so interesting to see if Deebo and Stephon were still over there in the Commanders, like, bruh. But as a Giants fan, I'm glad I don't got to see both of them. I'm so happy. I'm more than happy. You know, Deebo could just, you know, oof. And I hope Stephon, you know what I mean? I hope you don't make no noise over there. I hope. I really do.
7: Hey, he's going to be right there. Well, he still has Terry McLaurin over there, so.
9: Exact. Scary Terry. Damn.
7: Scary Terry.
9: Damn. Yeah, I'm interested to see where the Commanders go real quick, just like because of like, you know, the you know, in Jane McDaniel's first, like, you know, his first year, like they made a lot of noise. And then like it was just like they just fell off the face of the earth almost. You feel me?
7: Yeah. Because of the injury that he's sustained last season. But I'm not going to say that this team has like expectations on him or anything like that, but it's going to be interesting to see if they could somehow, some way recapture that momentum that they had from that first season and get it into this third season right here with Jaden and the rest of that
9: squad. I can argue like this third season is just, you know, every season is always going to be the most important season of your career, but it's like, this is going to be the most important season of his career. Because it's like, all right, you're coming back from injury after all the first year success you had. Like if you don't keep that up, or if you don't, you know, even muster up some type of run types, you know what I'm saying? Like question marks will be had. You know what I'm saying?
7: Exactly. No, it'll be question marks for the players and for those in the front office as well.
9: Yeah, definitely. But I hope they finish 0-16, if I'm just being honest.
7: 0-17, I feel that.
9: 0-17, you know, 0-18, 0-19, I don't care. I hope they lose every game they got, though.
7: The Lions signed linebacker Devin White. So that's a pretty good one. Devin White is coming from Tampa Bay, if I'm not mistaken. So that's a pretty good addition right there. Bears will lose their safety, Kobe Bryant, for 8 to 10 weeks after he hyperextended his knee in training camp. Jadeveon Clowney signs back with the Texans. So going back to the team that drafted him. So that's another big pickup for the Texans once again. If anything, Texans just know that defense travels, and they definitely showed that last season for going to Pittsburgh and, you know, creating havoc over there. You know, even though that they lost to the Patriots, they still made the Patriots really work for it. So yeah, no, the Texans, they know exactly what they're doing when it comes to the defense. For the 49ers.
9: Real quick. The Texans to me feels like a nice, like, slow burn, honestly, if that makes sense. Like, it's like they're doing everything that they can, like, every season to just, like, keep building and building and building and building. But it's like, once they do get over that hump and they do feel what it is like to get over that hump, like, that could be realistically scary, if that makes sense, too.
7: Yeah. But I think the biggest thing, especially like in the NFL, like the biggest thing is repeating, obviously.
9: Yes.
7: But not only repeating, but also how do you still keep that core squad together? You know what I mean? Because like, look at the Seahawks. The Seahawks, they still have like their core guys, obviously, but they lost a big person in Kenneth Walker going to the Chiefs. You know what I mean? So that's, you know, like that would be one thing that you would have to watch out for the Seahawks this season. So it would be the same thing for like the Texans. Like if the Texans were to actually get over the hump, but then after that, you know, once you do get over that hump and you become top dog, everybody wants to start poaching because guess what? You have some of the top guys on that team and everybody is going to want parts of that. So then it'll be how well will they be able to re-up after that? If they get to that point, though, that's the big if right there.
9: Honestly, I mean, like, was it just like a one and done Cinderella type story, or like, can they maintain, you know, what they had?
7: Exactly. For the 49ers, they did get some bad news. Ricky Pearsall expected to undergo season-ending surgery on his nagging PCL injury that dates back to last season. According to the guys in the building, he is expected to make a full recovery. But another big blow for Ricky. He's just been hit with injury after injury ever since he got into the league.
9: Mm-hmm. Yeah, quite literally. I mean, I also feel like the 49ers are just like, you know, if it ain't one thing, it's another for real.
7: Yeah, yeah. If it's not, they were dealing with their Brandon Ayuk stuff. It's always something with
9: Brandon Ayuk. I mean, Christian, like George Kittle, like Brock Purdy, yeah, like, you know what I'm saying? It was just like, damn. Trent, yes, even Trent, bro.
7: Yeah, no, they had that time where they were, and this is like one of the things that we talk about where you have to, you know, when that championship window presents itself, you have to go all in and you have to just go for it. Because, you know, stuff like this happen where you get there time and time again and then you lose, whether that's in the conference championship or the actual Super Bowl. And then guess what happens? Eventually God's body start breaking down because that's a lot of wear and tear that they have to go through each and every year.
9: Mm-hmm.
7: So it's tough. It's tough to see where they are right now.
9: Yeah. I agree.
7: So we got a few more minutes. Going to the NBA, just a couple of signings real quick. Gary Payton II agrees to a 1-year $3.9 million deal with the Warriors. Jeremy Sochan agrees to a 1-year deal with the Blazers. Najee Marshall signs a 3-year $52.2 million extension with the Mavericks. Dylan Brooks agrees to a 3-year $73 million contract extension with the Suns. Mm. Walker, the fourth, will be coming back to the NBA as he signs a 1-year $3.3 million deal with the Nuggets.
9: Mm-hmm.
7: So that's pretty good right there as well. So some more good signings right there in there for these teams. I do like the Najee Marshall one a lot. When guys went down with injury, he stepped up in a big way for that Mavs team. And he showed what he could do. Dylan Brooks, another one who, you know, showed what he could do with that Suns team. So who knows what the Suns could do this season? That's one of those ones where you kind of just have to look at it, see what they can actually do. Cause I feel like that team is a little all over the place right now. I'm not going to lie.
9: Definitely all over. What's your answer? Go ahead.
7: I was about to say, it just feels like they only have like Dylan Brooks and Booker as like their core guys, and it's like just everybody else at that point.
9: Yeah, it's just weird for them. For me personally, like, all right, like you let him go, and like, you know, he went to Houston, right? And then he comes back, like, you know,
7: he never left.
9: He didn't leave. Yeah. But it's just like you didn't have him, and then you brought him back.
7: He never went to Phoenix though. Like he wasn't there and then left.
9: Why am I thinking he was with Phoenix?
7: Mm-mm. Yeah, no, he never like came and went and then came back. Nah.
9: Oh, why am I thinking he was with Phoenix? Huh? Oh my God. Mm-hmm. My bad.
7: No. But after what he did last season though, definitely deserves the contract extension.
9: Yeah, I mean, definitely.
7: Before we get up out of here, some news came out more on the Kawhi Leonard stuff. So according to Pablo Torre, sources tell him that Kawhi Leonard had a hidden multi-million dollar deal sponsorship with the Clippers scoreboard maker Daktronics. For those who don't know Daktronics are the ones who make all the scoreboards around the league, you know, whether that's NBA, NFL, any scoreboard that you see out there for the most part, especially, you know, hanging up on whatever high school gyms, whatever, that is Daktronics. And now for people that don't know, Daktronics is not some type of, they don't have to have a spokesperson. They know who they are. Everybody knows who they are. So that's why this looks crazy, because you have a sponsorship with an NBA player as if you don't have dealings with every other NBA team and every other NFL team, MLB team, and so on and so forth.
9: Let's just say not even the teams themselves, the league, dog.
7: Yeah, exactly.
9: The leagues.
7: Exactly. So
9: can you tell me like what the nature of this was? Like what?
7: I don't know exactly what the nature of it was, but from an insider, it was 1,000% a way to circumvent the salary. So basically, yeah, it was a way to get around the salary so that the Clippers could sign more players.
9: I mean, they had just gotten like that new stadium too, dog. So like they could, there's so many ways that they could have just hidden, you know, whatever money, whatever the hell. Like, oh man, dude. Oh, yeah. Kawhi, dude, Kawhi.
7: And with this news dropping, and you know, Adam Silver said that, Adam Silver or whoever said that they, well, Adam Silver, excuse me, for a fact, I know he wanted this investigation to be done by the season started. Then after that, it came out that this won't happen, that won't happen. The investigation is going to go on to like next year. And now you see why. And then also on top of the fact that Kawhi Leonard's trade to the Raptors is still pending because of this investigation. And with this going on and news like this coming out, it's almost safe to say that this trade might not really go through. We don't know for a fact. We don't know what's going to happen at the end of this investigation, but stuff like this coming out is not good at all for anybody.
9: My question is, can Kawhi get penalized in any type of way? Like,
7: I think at the end of the investigation, we'll know whether the NBA will do it themselves or whatever team wants to do it, whoever claims the rights to him at that point.
9: And it's just so weird that this is all coming out after, you know, he Toronto trades for him essentially.
7: Well, it's not like this is coming out afterwards. This has been an investigation for a while now.
9: Yeah. So, I don't know. It just feels weird to me, dog.
7: It's public now it's only because it's becoming public information right now.
9: Okay.
7: That's the only thing. So like in any circumstance for any investigation, you have to keep everything under wraps. So how things just come out, it just could just so happen to be timing. But this is just how investigations work.
9: Understandable. You know?
7: So it's not, for me, it's not really just weird how like it comes out like this or that or whatever the fact, just the fact that we're in this situation right now is the craziest part to me. And I think that's where we have to just keep it where it's at.
9: Murky waters, dog. Murky waters surrounding Kawhi Leonard's name again.
7: It's sad to see, honestly.
9: And the man don't even advertise, merchandise, advertise, nothing. Like it just, it's like they just give him the money. That's it. They just give him the money and then they just call it a day.
7: That's why it's called a no show job. That's what they called it. It's called it a no show job.
9: I don't know, brother.
7: Just like you had seen in like The Sopranos and Goodfellas and stuff like that when they talk about the no show jobs. That's
9: great analogy. Great analogy.
7: Exactly. You sign on a dotted line and then after that you go about your way and you get your money.
9: And I think it'll be even more interesting because it's like, is this really like, you know, who's doing is this? Like, who's behind this? Are these endorsers behind it? Is it Kawhi? Like, you know, we knew all the things surrounding Kawhi. Like, what was his uncle, right?
7: Yeah,
9: something like that?
7: His uncle who was his agent. I think it's, I don't know if it's him, but I think
9: that's the thing is like, who's behind all of this essentially?
7: Right.
9: I don't know, brother.
7: Yeah, no, it's a bad look right now.
9: For a man who only plays 40 games a year.
7: Yeah.
9: Come on, dog.
7: Yeah, that's, so.
9: We'll keep looking into it though, right? We'll definitely drop the news as it comes, right?
7: Hell yeah. This is our episode for this week. I hope you guys enjoyed and learned much more. I think starting next week, we'll start getting to divisional previews for the NFL.
9: Nice.
7: But other than that, you know, obviously with the investigation and much more, if we get more information, we will be right here talking about it. But till then, I'm your host, Cam Silver.
9: I'm your coach, Kyle Silver.
7: And this is the Silver Boys.
9: Thank you.
10: NBC News Radio, I'm Michael Kastner. Fire crews in eastern Washington are holding back three large wildfires burning near Spokane. The fires have burned over 10,000 acres since starting last week and are now over 30% contained. Over 900 buildings have been damaged or destroyed by the fires, but no injuries have been reported. Over a dozen wildfires are currently burning in Washington state, the largest being the Kaiser Canyon Fire in northern Washington, which has scorched over 136,000 acres. NBC's Ryan Chandler reports there have been deaths in fires in Utah and Oregon.
11: The Wright Spring Fire claiming the life of 47-year-old Jason Ensign. Officials say extreme fire behavior cut off his bulldozer from an escape route. And a pilot and crew member were killed when their firefighting helicopter crashed while battling the Widemouth 2 fire in Utah.
10: A woman and a five-month-old baby are dead after a boat overturned near the Statue of Liberty. Officials say 14 people were aboard the 22-foot boat when it capsized in New York Harbor Saturday night. Rescue crews pulled 12 people from the water while NYPD divers found the woman and baby. Both were taken to a hospital but later died. Officials haven't said what caused the boat to capsize. Iran has issued a list of demands it says must be met before the Strait of Hormuz is open. More from Jim Forbes.
12: The head of Iran's Supreme National Security Council issued a statement calling for the U.S. to lift its blockade of the country and withdraw the American military from the region. He also demanded the U.S. lift sanctions, pay war reparations, and end attacks on Iranian allies in the region. This comes as the state of negotiations between the U.S. and Iran remains uncertain.
10: And the Powerball jackpot is now worth over $900 million. Michael Kastner, NBC News Radio.
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16: Oh, what is going on? Happy Sunday to you. Hope all is well. Crack, we'll circle back to your Twitter fingers here in just a bit. We're looking forward to that. But we'll start it off with a ball right here, shall we? So we'll mix ball with season-long prop bets because Bijan Robinson with the Falcons and Jahmyr Gibbs, the Lions stud running back, they both got three-year contract extensions this week. And so I started looking at their season-long prop bets and wanted to pick your brains over here, Jeff and Crack. Respectively, I think you always have to add that right there. I don't know what it is with, anytime you read a column or an article, you got to. I'm surprised not in capital letters right there. But in any event, let's go with let's start with Jahmyr Gibbs. Okay, so I'll give you his prop bet numbers and then his recent production. So hopefully you don't feel like you're swimming in a sea of numbers here, but Jahmyr Gibbs, his rushing yards, his prop bet on BetMGM is at 1,200.5. In each of the last 2 years, he's gone over that. There's no David Montgomery in that backfield anymore. He's now with the Houston Texans. So Jahmyr Gibbs is going to be the featured back, right? No more, dividing up the carries as much as we've seen in the past. So Jahmyr, he had outside of his rookie year, right? So year two, over 1,400 yards rushing. Last year, over 1,200 yards rushing. So let's start with that. We'll start simply. What do you think about his rushing yards total? Are you interested on the over or the under now that he's the main guy there in Detroit?
17: I mean, I just have a hard time taking any running back over. You miss a month and it's over, right?
16: Yep.
17: I mean, I think if you want to look at a Jahmyr Gibbs over, I feel more comfortable with probably touchdowns. He'll get more of the red zone carries more often now. And I think the way to play running backs, guys, is we did this a lot last year, Brian, is you take the backup over in a game, over rushing.
16: Right, individual game, sure.
17: We did it a lot last year with Blake Corum. It was a good wager for the Rams. Anytime the Eagles are playing, it seems to be a good wager to take the backup running back.
16: Yeah.
17: And sometimes those don't go live until the game starts. Because, you're just going to get opportunity to get, seven carries on a team that runs the ball, and it's like 10 and a half, 12. Now, Corum's a little... I think it's more of the carries, but that feels like I would rather just take who's the light. It's actually Pacheco, isn't it? Yeah. I might not take his over.
16: Isaiah Pacheco is the backup.
17: I'd rather take Pacheco under for him for the season because he just can't run the ball anymore. He can't break any tackles. So that feels like a play on Pacheco. I'd rather that's what I'd rather do. Pacheco under more than but Gibbs over.
16: Mm-hmm. How about this crack also where Jeff mentioned the rushing touchdowns. So the prop for Jahmyr is at 12.5. So year two, he had 16. Last year, he had 13. And that's splitting time with David Montgomery. So
18: yeah.
16: You interested in any of those 1,200 and a half?
13: This will be easy money.
16: Jeff's right. He gets nicked up. Man, all of a sudden your over bets are looking
13: And by the way, Pacheco is one of my, I don't think I've given it out in the spot, but Pacheco is one of my season long, unders. I bet on his yardage. I bet that when I was back east, I was in Pennsylvania and I found a good number on that. But, you know, I know I sound like a broken record when it comes to these season long player props. I have a really hard time playing any of them over. With injuries and the possibility of teams resting their stars, I would only suggest probably playing under on either of these guys. With these huge contracts, these teams should be even more cautious with their star running backs. So there is even the possibility of resting them if they are a little banged up, believe it or not. Again, only unders for me on these season-long props, mostly. I think I've had 7 so far, which is, you know, it's interesting. Yeah, the books have caught up with the market. I used to bet, or almost caught up with the market. I used to bet about 75% unders, maybe 80% at one time on season-long player props. It's probably 60-40 now, or 62-38, something like that on the unders. Because the books really make these numbers now real competitive. They even put in the number, maybe a game or two of that's a particular player not playing.
16: Yeah.
13: This has just happened this season.

0: people listening. So Pierce under, Bowers over, and what was it? Pacheco was under.
1: Yeah,
0: there's a whole bunch for you.
1: Yeah. You like
0: under. And, well, might as well keep going. I have Lemon under receiving yards and Pickens under receiving yards, too. So there's my unders. There you go. Now you guys have the whole sheet.
1: What's George Pickens' number right there?
0: Pickens was a big one, right? 1,100. Yeah, 1,100. 1,100.5. They always put a .5, which they should. If I'm a sportsbook director, oh, never let anyone get their money back for the end of the year at a push. So always be a half on these. And what was the other one? The rookie.
1: Kai Lemon. Guy, right?
0: Lemon, yeah. The rookie. 675.5 receiving yards. You know what? Now that we're giving that out, I want to just tell you, my main guy who, I have three different prop guys, but he actually said it might be worth another bet on that. So, maybe looking at Pickens at a different number. Not Pickens, I'm sorry, Lemon. I see under 650.5. So, yeah, there's a perfect example, guys, of what I mean. So I had like five unders I just gave you and one over on player props season long. And, you know, people say, oh, you can't tie your money up for the sale. My God, are you crazy tying your money? Listen. I think the ROI on futures, season wins, season-long player props, I think the ROI, I know the ROI for me has been more than almost any investment that I can invest in. So I that's just something I do. And I didn't mean to cut into your time here about the situation with Robinson and Gibbs here.
1: Brian. Oh, no, so, you're good. Yeah.
0: You
1: Listen,
0: go.
1: You're going Santa crack here.
0: Yeah,
1: you just make it rain with plays left and right. Uh-huh. Think they care about Jameer and Bijan? No, they're all interested in what you're saying. Let me bring it back to Bijan for a second, because listen, Bijan has been as durable as it gets in the NFL. He started 17 games in each of his first three seasons. He's a 17-17-17 guy. And so, like, his production, if we're talking about unders with Bijan, it's going to test your mental fortitude over here, because his rushing yards prop is at 1150.5, always the .5. So 1150 in each of the last 2 years, he's been over 1450. And then the rushing touchdowns, year two, he had 14 rushing touchdowns. Last year, 7 rushing touchdowns. But Tyler Algier cut into that quite a bit, and now he's in Arizona. So it's Bijan Robinson and Brian Robinson. Remember the old Washington Commanders running back. So Bijan Robinson's rushing touchdowns, it's at 8.5. If Bijan Robinson doesn't get 9 rushing touchdowns this season, I think he's missed multiple games. I think it's tough to take either under with Bijan right there. What do you think about that, Jeff?
2: Yeah, I think it'd be tough to feel that way without Algier there, right? You'll get more reps for him. I do not like this running back extension for Bijan Robinson.
1: No.
2: And I will explain why actually they should have traded him. I think that the data is proving out that drafting a running back in the first round or extending a running back only makes sense if you have the pieces around him to be really good.
1: Fair enough,
2: right?
1: Yeah.
2: You look at the Saquon has done and McCaffrey has done, and even I think what Gibbs will do. You know, are the Colts getting the most out of the Jonathan Taylor extension?
1: Right.
2: Or are the Falcons, with their no quarterback situation, going to get the most out of Bijan? Like, what if Bijan, you know, he leads a couple wins, and now they're 6-11, 7-9, then they draft 18 instead of drafting in the top 5, which they need to do to keep quarterback in the future. I just think it's a waste of money when you do that. So, that to me is, the issue is I just think that you can't pay the running back all this money unless you're able to use the running back in a way that makes sense. What if they traded Bijan to the Bears for 2 first round picks? Would the Falcons be better off in the future with that trade or paying him all this money?
1: Well, hey, I agree with you, Jeff, because think about the middle of last season when the Jets were in the midst of this horrible season. They traded away defensive lineman Quinnen Williams, and they traded away their corner, Sauce Gardner. And they weren't saying those players stink. What they were saying is they came to the realization that their window to compete for a playoff spot and beyond does not sync up with those players' windows, right? And so they traded those guys. They got a bunch of draft capital, and now they're trying to rebuild it. And that made a lot of sense. So you could argue that the Falcons are in a very similar position. Now, they're not a bottom feeder like the Jets were last season, but they're caught in the middle. So it's like, does Bijan is a superstar right now. Does his window of being in his prime at his peak, does that line up with the Falcons? Are they team-wide?

0: in their peak and challenging for a playoff spot and beyond? Like, no, they're not. So I agree with you. I think that's a very good point. As far as you, Crack, we get to your Twitter fingers here. What's going on with you're responding to some preseason
1: Can I give the lead to this, please? I love
0: Please do this.
2: We don't have to say the names. No big deal.
1: An ESPN betting analyst. Okay. Listen to that again. ESPN betting analyst. Like someone who supposedly is supposed to be like, you know, understanding the business, understanding what goes into sports wagering, doesn't bet at all, which is, again, I mean, we've talked about this before. Like, I think you have to have some skin in the game. It can be $1, $10. Like, you have to have something in the game. Otherwise, like, what's the point? Like, you have to, like, it just, to me, not betting at all. Again, it could be $1, $5, $10, something. It kind of defeats the purpose of talking about it if you're not have skin in the game. But tweeted out that ain't nobody locked into preseason football. Bunch of liars. this is their prominent betting analyst. They don't have a lot of them at ESPN. Is not locked into the preseason. And I know Fezzik tweeted at her. Other people have tweeted at it, and you, Crack,
2: you know, I wasn't going to, but this is like the second or third time that she said something to this. I think she's looking for interaction. I hope I didn't fall for the bait.
1: No. She genuinely believes that you're an idiot for betting on preseason football. Yes.
2: And believe it or not, I've actually talked to her in the past. She actually does bet, so I give her that credit. She does bet. Yes.
1: Texas?
2: Yeah, she texted me that she does bet. This was a couple of years ago.
1: The way she talks about sports wagering, I can't. You don't talk about sports wagering the way she does if you bet money.
2: Very good. Yeah. Like this is like the third time someone just texts me actually. So she's
0: keeping track. Yeah.
2: You can't say, you really shouldn't say things if you don't know the sports betting market. And, you know, I have problems with a lot of things at ESPN. One of my best friends, Howie Schwab, who passed away a couple of years ago, stumped a Schwab ESPN. They sent out this thing saying how sorry they were for their esteemed colleague. Well, that's not the way Howie felt about ESPN. So I went right after ESPN multiple times on my socials for their BS things. And I guess people say, oh my God, Crack, are you crazy? You can't go after ESPN. You're never going to get a job. I don't want a job there. Thank God. Thank God Bill Krakenberger's good in life. I'm very happy with Fox Sports Radio. I'm very happy with betting sports for a living. I'm very happy with my life. I don't want a lot of things that they do. I just don't think is 100% right, including the hiring of some of the. And now I shouldn't say I don't want no one to get fired. The betting analyst, but she's actually has nice write ups and you know she does things like that. She might even know more about the individual teams and stuff. But I can tell you one thing: she don't know more about sports betting than me. You know, she may not even know more sports betting than my little Louie here, my little dog. But no, you know, like to say this again and to use the words, I had to tweet out something to her and I hope she doesn't take offense to it. I was cute though, the way I did it, I think.
0: Yeah. You weren't a bully, Crack. That was good.
2: No, ain't nobody locked into preseason football, bunch of liars. And I said, quote, I only wish Pam was a consultant to the, so much for not saying her name. I only wish Pam was a consultant to the many sports books that limit myself and others to pennies on preseason and other sports.
0: Yeah.
2: Kelly in Vegas chiming in here and a couple other people. But, and I'm not looking for confrontation or anything bad. I just think they should be more informed. Listen, do you know how hard it is for me to get down on preseason football? I mean, I want to bet decent amount of money, and most sports books will take pennies or peanuts or nothing, or even throw me out or limit me because of it. Because a lot of these games I bet are going to move a couple points by the time the game goes off, so they don't want those type of bets, or they want minimal bets on those. They don't want to have to be. It's called hung out on a number. So. In other words, let's say I took the Jets plus 1.5. I woke up this morning and seen that BetMGM still had plus 1. I gave it out on the show this morning. One of the first bets I gave out 2 hours ago. And sure enough, we see it immediately moved to minus 1. That doesn't sound like a big move, but it does sound, it is a lot during preseason when teams try to win by one a lot of times. So, teams don't want to get hung out on a number, hung out to dry on one number. This is a sport that preseason, I know her wording was bunch of liars. Well, I got to tell you, I wish we had 20 weeks of preseason
0: right.
2: and only 3 weeks of regular season. That's how much info is out there by following beat reporters, following the team's socials, following players' socials. And again, I know I'm a broken record for people that have heard me say this before, but maybe there's some new listeners listening in. It just, I know what I have done my career against sports books on preseason football.
0: Yeah.
2: Trust me. The bookmakers are usually bringing extra pairs of underwears to work during preseason preseason football. It's all.
0: Well, I'll just tell you, Crack. To me, it's just an outdated take in terms of no one's betting preseason football. Like, that's so outdated. How many pros have sat here like you and said, "Look, I get such an edge betting many preseason games. I'm just surprised the take is still out there." You know, where apply this to the regular season. If there were a regular season game where you had the information going in, like, hey, the starters are probably going to play the entire first half. The other team, their starter is going to play a drive, maybe the first quarter. You're telling me you're not betting that regular season
1: Correct.
0: Game? You're hammering that regular season game. That's what the preseason mostly is. So I'm just surprised that take was thrown out there like that.
2: Well, people think that, though. You'll see tweets, people say, you bet preseason? Oh, you're a degenerate.
0: Yeah, it's
2: you're
0: still out
2: crazy.
0: There. I'm surprised
2: you're crazy.
0: Still you're out there the way it
2: but
0: is.
2: And I don't blame them. They just don't know. But she should know. You're Correct. On ESPN. You right. should know.
0: Right.
1: Correct. Yeah. The other thing about preseason that I find so funny is the people that are like, I'm not watching it. Well, congratulations. Do you want an award?
0: Right,
1: like,
0: Do you want... Yeah.
1: An award for not watching the preseason. The same people that are like, I want football back in May. It's like, well, you don't want to watch football. Like, the thing about it is, if you're watching the preseason, you know it's not the regular season. So, like, that's what it is. Like, going into it thinking it's something more than it is a you problem.
0: Yeah, that's right.
1: Not a me problem. It's a you problem. The Hall of Fame game, by the way, was 33-30. It was entertaining.
0: Yeah,
1: it was an entertaining game. Now, we lost some money on it, depending on what side you're on. But, like, it was a legitimately entertaining football game. And so, like, to make this case that, like, I'm not watching it because I'm better than you. And you're not better than me. I want to watch football. Like, I'm okay watching football when it's on. And it was, again, entertaining game. I think it was 0-0 after one quarter, too, which is hilarious.
0: It's amazing,
1: scored 63
0: right?
1: points in three quarters. But
0: points,
1: the fact is, like, I actually think there's a reason for this, by the way. I think that, I don't think I know. Offenses, defense, they're way more advanced now to start the season. Because they have less preseason games, like, they put stuff in earlier. So you get just a better functioning game plan, to be honest. Like, that's part of it as well. And so you're gonna get better football early in the season. Just better looking football. And so I don't want to hear you don't want to watch. It's football, man. Don't say you don't want to watch it.
0: Yeah, right. Yeah, it's different if you're having a conversation like, no, man, I'm really not watching a whole lot of preseason football. It's just not my thing. It never seems to go like that. It's this big, hey, everybody, gather around. I'm not watching preseason. It's like, okay, cool. You want a cookie for that? It's just, you're right. It's weird.
2: A cookie.
0: It's strange.
2: I love it. Chris Rock. Want a cookie?
0: Yeah, you. That's right.
2: One of the
0: that's what
2: one
0: you're
2: of the
0: supposed to do. Yeah, that's right. Oh, it's great. Yeah.
2: One of the responses to her tweet is, "You should take this post down. It has to be for engagement." Now that was I was thinking that the first thing I said, but one of you guys, I think Jeff said, "No, it's not for engagement." So, but yeah, I thought it might be for engagement. All right, no, enough. I'm sure I'll take some flack here, but we'll see.
1: No, you won't.
0: It should be all good. All right, we got Bill Krakenberger, professional sports handicapper, Jeff Schwartz, 8-year NFL veteran. 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
0: 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How about the Red Sox? Red hot. They started off 32-46. They've now gone 32-6 in their last 38 games. It's insane. It's the same number of wins with 40 fewer losses. Isn't that insane? It's an amazing turnaround. But just when you thought they're going to do it again, they had a 2-0 lead in the first inning against the A's. They lost 7-3. So go figure there. And then meanwhile, the Dodgers, they have been on the struggle bus. They had lost 7 straight games heading into last night. They've got a 1-0 lead against the Diamondbacks. The Diamondbacks hit a triple and then another triple. They've tied the game. They've got a runner on third base, nobody out. So just when you think, all right, the Dodgers probably going to lose another game, they find a way to get it to extras. They win the game. So the red hot Red Sox, they lost last night. The ice cold Dodgers found a way to hold on last night. So go figure. That's what makes sports great, unless, you know, you lost sports sports bets. You know, like the go figure moments. Not as great when you lose sports wagers, but as a fan, it's fantastic. But what do you make of this, Jeff? What do you think about the ice cold Dodgers, the red hot Red Sox?
1: So Diaz blew another save last night, as you mentioned, with the Dodgers. They ended up getting home in the 10th inning yesterday. I think it's a long season, and we're in the middle of August, and the Dodgers win total, I took them, I think, I don't forget if you had it cracked to under 103.5. You might have got a better number than I did. Like, they're just not going to, it's a long year, man. Like, it's just, that's it's a super long season.
2: 103.5. Yep.
1: You see it with the Red Sox winning like, you know, 30 of 32 games, whatever, it's the same number. And it's just, it's a long year, and the Dodgers are going to have ups and downs. They're still going to be the, they get to move one of their starters or maybe two of them into the bullpen for the playoffs. I mean, they're going to have so much depth pitching. Otani's not 100% right now. I think what's fun with baseball is like, who wins the NL MVP? Because if Otani doesn't get back to pitching, PCA is gonna win that award from him, I think, at the moment. Pete Crumshaw from the Cubs. So there's a lot of these season awards that are still up for grabs. It does feel like, you know, Cy Young, the Yankees guy, is gonna win that one in the NL. Miz probably, right? I think he's the favorite right now.
0: Yeah.
1: Skeens is slowing down. He's not pitched as well last month of the season. His velocity numbers are way down. Yep. Miz does throw today, so that'd be fun to watch for the Brewers. I mean, there's just a lot of these other storylines. You know, Dodgers are the favorite to win. I think that's fair. Who meets them in the AL? Tampa Bay's, they do the same thing every year. I don't really trust them come postseason time. So, we'll see. They don't have, the postseason is about big arms and big bats. Like, that's what it comes down to. And, do the Rays have enough of that? Obviously, Caminero's great, but do they have enough of that in totality, Brian? I don't know. But the Dodgers, it's scuffing right now. I'd still take them to win the World Series.
2: Yeah. Right here in this space last week, we came on air, I think the day before Scooble was the big Scooble trade. And, I actually went and put a tweet out because after talking to Christian and just thinking common sense, that people are just going to say, oh, the Dodgers will lock it up. I put a tweet out the next day saying how much of a tax you're going to have to pay if you're betting the Dodgers this week. And even to win the World Series, win the pennant, whatever it may be. And then they went on this big skid. I think they already lost two in a row at that point, but. And they went on this big skid. It just shows how human they are. Now they're just any given Sunday. We say, well, any given day, the Dodgers do not have to win. Even I don't want to say the World Series, even the pennant. They don't have to win the pennant. So, but I know they're big favorites to do it. But if you bet it, you're going to pay a lot more money. But maybe not after this particular losing streak. But I still think you will because books have so much of their risk on the Dodgers. They're forced to give you a bad price if you're betting the Dodgers. So just keep that in mind. And I'll just say this in general. I'm glad football is here. I don't have to worry about, any baseball anymore. Listen, I love watching baseball. I love watching the playoffs, World Series. But at this point, the MLB season, it gets a little bit boring. The dog days of summer, they say. And football's back, baby.
1: Let's
0: there
1: go.
0: You go, Crack. Absolutely. By the way, Jeff, the Rays, they kind of feel, not to, go complete mixed sports, but I think it kind of feel like the Pistons this past season, right? Pistons win over 60 games, but the playoffs are just a different animal,
1: yep.
0: And that's where I'm at with the Rays, or maybe, I don't know, like the James Harden Rockets win a bunch of games. It's like, all right, come talk to me, come playoff time, though.
1: Correct.
0: Until they prove us wrong, you have to feel that way. But,
1: yes, you have to feel that way. Absolutely correct. Thing about baseball is that every wager you lose is the exact same. Like, you get, I think I lost one yesterday and a team was 1-for-9 from wearing a scoring position. Like, you lose the same way every time. Every time you need a big hit, you get a pop up, you run on third base. Even the Dodger game last night, if you're on Arizona, you had two triples start the ninth inning. It's 1-to-1 now, runner on third, no outs.
0: Yeah.
1: Did they get him home?
0: No. Line out, pop out, strike out. It's like, all right, cool.
1: It's a long season with baseball.
0: Yeah, very long. Well, Crack, you were talking about bad prices just a second ago. There's no bad price when it comes to Isaac Lowenkron. The price is always right. Ilo, what's going on, buddy? You got the latest.
3: Oh, thank you very much, Brian. And we have fresh NFL news emanating this weekend, starting with the report Saturday night that multiple outlets reporting Washington Commanders 5-time Pro Bowl left tackle Laremy Tunsil tore his triceps in practice yesterday and will miss at least a significant portion of the regular season. Meanwhile, today, the Carolina Panthers have signed free agent quarterback Kyle Trask with rookie Haynes King dealing with a hamstring injury. In Major League Baseball on Saturday night, the Los Angeles Dodgers broke their 7-game losing streak with a 2-1 victory at Arizona in 10 innings. Tampa Bay Rays became the first in the American League to 70 wins. They won at Seattle 3-2. The Chicago White Sox over Cleveland 6-3, so the White Sox now lead the AL Central by 3 over Cleveland, as well as the Minnesota Twins. Finally, guys, if you can believe it, we now have a second International Soccer Dasherboard Disaster Update.
0: Taking
3: this time to the Netherlands and yesterday's 4-1 victory by the Deventer go-ahead Eagles over Willem II. By the way, in this case, Willem was literally Defoe. But anyway, during the pre-match festivities, a local skydiver parachuted into the stadium. Instead of landing around midfield, however, He sailed all the way down the field and wiped out directly into the dasherboards behind the goal. Fortunately, the gentleman was not hurt, but here's how it sounded on the Dutch telecast. Listen.
4: Yeah, and Sam.
6: Do bits. Oh, the, ooh. Ooh. Ooh.
3: Some things need no translation. Back to you guys.
0: There you go. Absolutely. By the way, what college football game was it? Virginia Tech? Where the guy was like,
3: yes,
0: literally hung up
3: catch.
0: On the scoreboard. Yeah,
3: the
0: right.
3: Spring game.
0: Oh, he's just dangling on the scoreboard. He was all
1: not
0: right.
1: Great.
0: But not great.
3: And what was crazy is when I saw it happen, I'm like, okay, you know, if he falls off the scoreboard, he just goes into the top row of the stands. Everything's fine. But because of the depth perception at their stadium, I learned that the scoreboard is actually across a narrow street from the top row of the stands. So if that guy had not been suspended by his parachute, he'd have been looking at an additional like 100-foot fall.
0: Wow, that's crazy. I'll never forget as a kid, it's a random memory, but you jogged my memory here, Ilo. I went to a Notre Dame Navy game. I was a kid, and Navy maybe like kicked a field goal or something. I'll never forget on the perimeter of the stadium. It was before the additions or anything. It was like old Notre Dame stadiums. It holds like 59,000 and change. They were doing push-ups on the ledge of the very outer rim of the stadium. I'm looking at them like, they're doing push-ups on the ledge. What are they doing? Hardcore, man. But, random memory. Let me get to one of the funnier stories of the week. So this is Purdue's new athletic director. His name is Tommy McLennan. And he had some words. You know, normally you talk a little bit of trash. This is what Kurt Cignetti did. Remember when he took over as the head coach of IU football? He's calling out his rivals and all that. Kind of what you do. The athletic director tried it. It didn't work out. Here's what he had to say initially.
7: Every recruit, every current student athlete will hear this message repeatedly. We are here to win championships. If you don't want to win championships, go to Indiana.
0: So that was met with fury. What was the old line from Pulp Fiction? Furious anger, right? Like, that's what it was met with. Like, Indiana just won a college football national championship. What are you talking about? So the very next day, Tommy McLennan, he goes on the Pat McAfee show. And to his credit, I think he's like, my bad. Sorry about that.
7: I'm having a great day yesterday, giving our vision, sharing what we're going to do here at Purdue, how we're going to set the standard and raise the bar for what's possible. And, you know, I made an offhand, unscripted comment about an in-state rival that didn't land well. Okay. And I knew it the second it left my mouth. But listen, I play golf. I'm sure you play golf. Hey, every now and then you line it up on the first tee and you're really excited about that round and I put it right into the water. Okay. So, hey, Pat, I got to put it back, tee it right back up, and I got 18 more holes to play.
0: So there you go.
1: You need to own it. You have to own that because that was bad. That sometimes I think you just have to stay on the script, man. Stay on the script. You read your prepared speech. You don't ad lib. And you move on because Indiana most definitely won the football championship last season. So, out of nowhere. And, that crack, that's a bad way to start.
2: Yeah, you guys are absolutely right. This one doesn't make sense considering Indiana won last season. They're like fifth or sixth favorite to win this year, like 9-1.
0: Right, yeah.
2: And Purdue's like 1,000,000-1. So I'm not really sure what this AD was thinking with these comments. By the way, guys, how great is it that we get NCAA football action in just 20 days?
1: Yeah.
0: Oh, there you go.
1: Week zero.
0: Nice.
2: Yeah, week zero.
0: Very much looking forward to
1: that. USC team total over. There you go.
2: Did we talk about on the show how Jeff, at the end of his craps run, he had like $16 left in the window?
1: Oh, yeah. Okay, so I went to Naked City, which I had to tell my wife was actually Wings, not a gentleman's resort, a gentleman's club there.
0: Right, yeah.
1: And I get back to Circa, and I love playing table games, but like I just don't have much luck on it right now. So I lost like $200 in 7 minutes on the craps table, and $139 left. Okay, and I want to have a physical like ticket that I bought on Oregon to win the championship. This way, it'll get me to come back to Vegas next year if they win all this. So I go to the kiosk. It's like 9 o'clock at night. I could have gone to the book, whatever. Went to the kiosk. And Circa's great. Nothing wrong with Circa whatsoever. Yep. It's a good place to be. And I put the $139 in there. And then I put Oregon, I don't know, I don't have the ticket on me, $750, $8 to $1, whatever it was. And they're like, max wager, max amount to win $1,000. My ticket was like, to win, I don't know, $10.50, something like that.
0: Oh, man.
1: So I had to adjust my wager. To buy $1.50 to get it under $1,000. So I have $1.50 left, $1.50 left.
0: Yeah.
1: I tried to do
0: aggressive
1: a cross
0: poker, sport. Aggressive poker, right, Crack? Come on. What
1: I tried to do a cross sport parlay. Okay. Like Spurs, Oregon, like Oilers, and like something else. And limited me, can't make that wager.
0: Oh my God.
1: So I just have a ticket of like, I have a voucher for $1.50 in my pocket.
0: Oh,
1: $1.50. I mean, I didn't want to go to the cage and get $1.50.
0: Right.
1: So I just have a, like this.
0: I think it's like time sensitive though, Crack, right? Like it's only
1: is
0: good
1: it?
0: For.
2: Yeah, you only, it's only good for 30
0: like
2: days.
0: Like 180 days or something
1: well,
0: like that.
1: Well, yeah. You win, Circa. You get $1.50, $1.50 from me. I was tired. I was ready for bed. I had a flight at 5 o'clock in the morning. I just was like, what? I guess at the window, they probably don't limit me, right, Crack?
2: The window, you would have got the bed. And it's all the companies have kiosk limits, yeah, real low. So,
0: by the way, real fast, before we run and get you the picks here, we want to say a special thanks to BetMGM. So our sponsorship, which has been going strong for 4 years, it comes to an end today with BetMGM, but they have been a tremendous partner. The first 2 years, it was countdown to kickoff just during the football season. To their credit, they extended it for 2 years, year round. And so it's been 4 years, been tremendous. These things happen. The thing I say is like stadiums get renamed. So our sponsorship deal just ended today. Countdown will continue. We'll press on. But we just wanted to send a special thanks to BetMGM. They've been a tremendous partner. Have nothing but good things to say about them. Jeff, you'd want to add, like, let's get the team totals on the WNBA. Let's throw those up there. But the partnership has been absolutely tremendous, and it's been a ton of fun, no doubt about it.
1: They've been great to us. They really have. It's been a great partnership with them, and
2: all good things come to an end.
1: Enjoy talking to Christian. You know all those and the menu they offer on BetMGM is wonderful outside of the WNBA team totals. but it's been a great partnership with them, and hopefully we can, continue this on with someone else in a couple of weeks.
2: Yeah. Good deal.
0: No doubt. Absolutely. All right, we've got Bill Krakenberger, professional sports handicapper, Jeff Schwartz, 8-year NFL veteran. I'm Brian Noe. Coming up next, picks galore. Crack will have his play of the day. Jeff and I will add a couple of picks as well. We'll give you all that good stuff coming up. It's Fox Sports Radio's Countdown, presented by BetMGM.
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18: Yes, sir. I am mourning Laramie Tunsil all day. It was a tough morning, but great show, guys.
17: Thank you. Yeah, he has been. It's true. He's very upset about Laramie being and rightfully so as a Commanders fan. Our technical producer extraordinaire, that is Mr. Chris Perfett.
19: We're in the dead heat of summer, which also means the dead heat of horse season for me. I had two of the three in the Whitney, and good time. We're going to have the Pacific Classic in 2 weeks, which I'll be down for. Eventually the Jockey Club Gold Cup, Travers in later on, so... Good time for the ponies. Good time to play ponies.
17: Getting after it. Very good stuff. Crushing the updates and crushing life, that is Mr. Isaac Lohengrin.
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17: 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Awesome job. And also shout out to our guy, Saga. Saga normally on digital. And with the BetMGM partnership ending today, we need a new partner. So Saga will be back on board. So we hope that happens. By the way, top of the hour, Dan Beyer, Kerry Rhodes, in less than 8 American minutes. They have got you covered. Keep it locked here on Fox Sports Radio. All right, we got some picks to make. Let's do it.
10: Rapid fire.
17: Okay, Crack, we start with you. What's something you like?
9: Guys, I have a plethora of preseason plays for you guys today that are still available. I'm looking at BetMGM's lines here. So BetMGM has the Texans pick minus 18. I want to give you guys that on the money line. I'll go money line on a lot of these things rather than the spread because the points are so important on these tight-knit type of games. Give you one more on also money line. Buffalo Bills minus 135 over on BetMGM. There's two plays. I'm going to come back with a real strong play that I already gave out earlier in the year, but I'm going to give it out. I'm going to give it out again and double dip.
17: Perfect.
12: You said Texans, right?
9: Yes.
17: Yep.
9: Texans,
17: Bills.
12: Okay. I generally like defensive coaches in the preseason. Their records against the spread are good. They care about winning the game. Offensive coaches sometimes do not. Things have changed now. You know, Crack mentioned the plus one. It's important because teams, there's no overtime anymore. So teams they go for it, right? So,
9: yep.
12: I'll just repeat what I got. I got Mystics today to win outright. I'm leaning toward taking the Lynx too. The Wings just beat nobody good, but the Lynx played yesterday. So that's I might take an in-game on the Lynx at some point if I can get a better number on the money line.
17: I'll go WNBA. I'll take the Liberty in the first half, minus 6.5. The spread is ballooned to minus 11.5. As Jeff said, the Aces are resting all their players, so it can get goofy at the end. So I'll take the first half line. I think the Liberty have their way in the first half, minus 6.5. That's what I'll go with. Let's get to Crack's play of the day.
16: Hey, this is the best play of the day.
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17: All right, Crack, what is it, buddy?
9: All right. I gave you guys last week a couple times on Washington under season wins. BetMGM still has under 7.5 plus $1.10.
17: All right. Hey, everybody. 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
2: NBC News Radio, I'm Lisa Carton. U.S. efforts to end the war with Iran are getting some major pushback this weekend. Israel is formally rejecting President Trump's Gaza Board of Peace plan. Prime Minister Benjamin Netanyahu said today that Hamas must fully demilitarize before any withdrawal of his military could occur. The Palestinian militants have conditionally agreed to the plan, but say Israel continues to sabotage efforts to stop the war. Meanwhile, Iran has issued a list of demands they say must be met before the Strait of Hormuz is opened. The head of Iran's Supreme National Security Council issued a statement Saturday calling for the U.S. to lift its blockade of the country and withdraw the American military from the region. Fire crews in eastern Washington are holding back three large wildfires burning near Spokane. We get more from Michael Kastner.
4: The fires have burned over 10,000 acres since starting last week and are now over 30% contained. Over 900 buildings have been damaged or destroyed by the fires, but no injuries have been reported. Over a dozen wildfires are currently burning in Washington state, the largest being the Kaiser Canyon fire in northern Washington, which has scorched over 136,000 acres.
2: And NBC's Ryan Chandler reports there have been deaths in southern Oregon and Utah.
5: The Wright Spring fire claiming the life of 47-year-old Jason Ensign. And a pilot and crew member were killed when their firefighting helicopter crashed while battling the Widemouth 2 fire in Utah.
2: The four-day New York State manhunt for a man suspected of murdering his father, then burning his Orange County home to cover it up, is over. Here's Sarah Lee Kessler.
6: 32-year-old Thomas David Ryan is now in custody. Doorbell video allegedly shows him running from the fiery Orange County crime scene. He's believed to have killed his 70-year-old father, Robert Ryan, last Thursday.
2: And then setting his Greenville home on fire to make it look like he died in the blaze. Lisa Carton, NBC News Radio.
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20: 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I'm Isaac Lohenkron.
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32: Happy Sunday to you. Football is here. And so is the birthday boy. Only a week late. Only a week late for myself. Last week, Kerry and I sat in here on Fox Sports Radio for a good 3 hours. For whatever reason it was, Kerry, I didn't remember that it was your birthday. You never said a peep. And then all of a sudden, I see on social media what a great birthday week it was. And I'm like, oh my goodness, it was Kerry Rhodes' birthday. We did a 3-hour show. You said nothing about it.
33: Uh-huh.
32: And I feel awful. I hope America knows. They should know my faults. Listen, I don't know when Isaac's birthday is. I don't know when Chris is. I don't know when Garrett's, our executive producer, is. But I knew when yours was, and it did not register in my mind. And we did a whole show last Sunday, and I never said anything. I didn't make a reference to it at all. I found out the day after that it was his birthday.
34: Happy birthday.
32: My apologies to you. So we celebrate Kerry Rhodes, who is another year and a week older today.
3: Man, yes. You know what? Now you have to take back all the bad things you said to me, about me, to your friends, all the whispering. No, I'm just, but no, it's one of those things where it's kind of not the right move to say, hey, Dan, you know what? Today's my birthday. Yeah. You know what I mean? So I just kind of like let it go. And it's not a big deal. I know how much you appreciate me. Yes. I know you've done it before. So it
32: and you know how much
3: me.
32: I talk about my own birthday. Because I'm the only yes. adult male who still tells everyone, like you said, nobody does that. I do that. I if I'm in the store, even casual conversation, I can't not help telling them it's my birthday. It's not that I like getting another year older. I'm just like, yo, it's my day.
3: Today's my day.
32: So I apologize.
3: Thank you, brother.
32: And a happy birthday to you. Thank a week you. Late. It was the day for five Hall of Famers yesterday. Mm-hmm. These are your peers, most of them. I know you didn't play with Roger Craig, but heck, you were a teammate with Larry Fitzgerald in Arizona. You see him go into the Hall of Fame. You yeah. see Drew Brees go into the Hall of Fame. Luke Kuechly yeah. Goes into the Hall of Fame at a very, very young age. You're watching your peers now get that gold jacket. What are your emotions? And specifically, how do you feel when someone that you played with, that you shared a locker room with, goes into Canton?
3: Man, this is the second time I've had somebody that I played with go. Darrell Revis went in as well, one of my proteges. And so to see him go in, it was special, obviously. Larry Fitzgerald is just a special human. He's one of those guys where when I got traded to Arizona, he was the first one that reached out. He was like, yo, come stay with me. So I stayed at his house until I found my place. So I know him really well. We've had great talks. We've had great communication and just love, man. He's a goofball, too. Like, I don't know if a lot of people know that about him. Obviously, they know he's a great player, but he's a football guy through and through. And, like, when those guys, and Darrell Revis, too, it's funny. Like, those guys who are football guys through and through that actually maximize their talent and you get to see them get validated for it. I mean, we know how good of a receiver he is. That's a no-brainer, but just a better human and really, really loved the game. So it's well-deserved. And, you know, the other guys like Luke, I mean, obviously a baller and didn't know him close up. Sure. But he's, I mean, watching him play, he played the position the right way and really cared about the game, right? And I think that's the common thread with most of those guys that go to the Hall of Fame, right? This yes. is what they this is what they live, breathe, drink. And obviously good fortune comes into play as well, but yeah, to see them guys get in, even Roger Craig, I was one of his biggest fans as a kid. Mm-hmm. I was a 49er fan as a kid. So it's just kind of, it was a big deal for me to see those guys get in and be happy and share their stories because it's a long journey.
32: Yeah, his speech that he did via the video was really emotional and
3: yeah.
32: I think caught many people off guard, including myself, in revealing that he's dealing with suffering from vascular dementia.
3: Yeah.
32: And that was the reason why he also did the video. But it was moving. And your point about Larry Fitzgerald, and we're going to hear from Fitzgerald in just a second in a part of his speech.
3: Mm-hmm.
32: There are, I think that you as an athlete, sometimes, I shouldn't say sometimes, I think a lot of the times, because we just don't know who you guys are.
3: Yeah.
32: We see who you are. We see who you are in appearances. Maybe we see in a commercial. Maybe we see in a TV show or in a mm-hmm. movie, and you think that you actually know who the person is. Larry Fitzgerald seems like one of those guys where I feel like we do know who he is mm-hmm. because he is such a good guy. Like,
3: yeah.
32: The jury may be out on 95% of other athletes, but there's like a 5% group yeah. where I feel like we know that person is a good guy, and I feel that's Larry Fitzgerald.
3: He is. Like I said, man, I mean, everybody, once I got there, just the comfortability that I felt, he's the captain of the team. I mean, there's other captains. There's four of them, right? But, you know, it's Larry's. It's Larry's team. And so you kind of walk into that spot and, again, he welcomed you in from the moment go, and
32: yeah.
3: you just get ready to go. And it's such a humbling, but also like a comforting feeling to have a guy like that at the time.

0: kid, my grandfather, I remember hearing him have a conversation with his good friend, John Strogers, who was park commissioner in Chicago. They played together at Xavier College football in the 40s. And I remember them talking about retirement, killing more people in our country than anything. And so that always stuck with me. And so I just don't believe in retirement. I just think you transition into different phases, especially as an athlete. Like, I got done playing at 38. Retire? What do you mean retire? Like, there's no retirement in sight. And so, I don't know. I protest the word more than the actual thing. So I just won't acknowledge that.
1: You've earned it.
2: That was Larry Fitzgerald at the press conference portion, not from his speech yesterday, but we talk a lot about your decision to retire, and your decision was different than a lot of others. Mm-hmm. Larry doesn't even make a decision. He just says, I'm not retiring. It's not going to happen. I thought that's interesting because he's talked about this time and again, and I thought maybe that this was going to be the opportunity, and still, no, he's sticking to his guns. It's not going to happen. There will be no retirement.
3: Yeah, he's not going to change that. And the crazy part about Dan Meyer, quote unquote, retiring, I didn't say that either. I didn't make that a public thing. I didn't go back and try to retire with the Jets for one game. Like a lot of people, I could have done that. But for me, it's kind of the same thing. This isn't the end. And I know exactly what he's talking about. That feeling of like it's done. You know what I mean? Like you're done. Retired. I mean, even just in our world, right? Retired means you're you're done with everything else. And it seems like that's almost like your permission to just go downhill and just walk into the sunset. That's not the mentality that he has or I have. So to hear that, it's actually funny to hear it.
2: You guys one and the same. Now we look ahead to next year's class where there are some big names up for enshrinement. Not that Larry Fitzgerald and Drew Brees aren't there. Yeah. It just continues because of the generation of play, especially in that quarterback sort of generation. Brees, obviously, first-timer in. Fitzgerald, first-time in. Next year, I think you have three automatics. I think Gronk is in first year. Mm-hmm. Adrian Peterson is in. And I do think Ben Roethlisberger gets in first ballot. Mm. There may be some question. There's holdovers from others. But when you look at 2027 and who gets in and who can be first ballot, there are going to be five spots that are available. The Pro Football Hall of Fame Selection Committee over the last couple of years has been a little bit tighter in terms of who they've let in. Heck, they didn't let Bill Belichick in the coaches portion of the voting. Mm-hmm. But I do think that when you look at the players that are available, and there are great players that didn't make this year's class that are obviously eligible next year. But for the first timers, I think that those three are absolute automatics.
3: You do. I think Adrian Peterson and Rob Gronkowski for sure. Ben and Eli to me, obviously it won't. Oh yeah. I mean, Ben and Eli are kind of, I mean, I know Ben had more moments during the regular season, but if you put the numbers together, two Super Bowls apiece and, you know, two Super Bowl MVP, I don't know. It's going to be close.
2: Those are the only place that they're close.
3: Yeah. Yeah. I know. And I played against them both. And I know that I know more people think a little bit more highly than Ben Roethlisberger. But, why do you say that?
2: Listen. I think that there's a something interesting with Roethlisberger. And as a Seahawks fan, mm-hmm. I still hold a grudge from Super Bowl 40 in a Super Bowl that I don't think that the Steelers should have won. Mm-hmm. Roethlisberger wasn't great in that game. Mm-hmm. But he didn't lose Super Bowl 45. Like, they lose that game because Rashard Mendenhall fumbles.
3: Yeah.
2: So, like, there's another Super Bowl for Ben Roethlisberger where Ben Roethlisberger performed. And I do think that he was the shoulders of the Pittsburgh Steelers in that post era, continue to carry them. I know there's the, you know, Troy Polamalu's of the world. We know about the receivers. Antonio Brown, by the way, a first time. But I think
3: he won't get in.
2: No, he will not. That I can guarantee. There will not be an Antonio Brown on the stage next year in Canton.
3: Not first year.
2: Roethlisberger stats stack up.
3: Yeah.
2: The other point that I looked up, and this is something interesting because I was looking at Eli's numbers and I was looking at what Eli did. In one season, Eli ended up leading the league in game-winning drives, and Eli ended up having 37 game-winning drives in his NFL career. Mm-hmm. Ben Roethlisberger has 53.
3: Does he?
2: Mm-hmm. Yes. That was something to me that was, Brady's number one with 58. You had Manning second. Brees and Roethlisberger tied at 53 apiece. And I think that comes on, that goes on the quarterback's shoulders. It's not the only stat, but it was a stat that made me

0: think, wow, if I'm going to prop up Eli, because I thought that Eli was good in the clutch, and obviously we saw him perform in Super Bowls and make one of the plays of the super, of all the Super Bowls that we remember. But I feel that Roethlisberger's numbers clearly lap Eli Manning.
1: Mm-hmm.
0: And I do feel that there is a Steelers factor to that. And the next year, Tom Brady goes in.
1: Mm-hmm.
0: And I don't think you're going to team up Tom Brady and Ben Roethlisberger and make him away, which is the other reason why I don't think Eli Manning gets in next year. And I don't think Eli Manning gets in 2028. How in the world are you going to do that to Tom Brady to put Eli Manning in the same Hall of Fame class for the guy that beat you in Eli's two Super Bowls? So when you just look at the class structure of how it's set up,
1: I think I
0: like Roethlisberger. I know I'm veering a little bit from the initial point of who's the automatic, but yeah, I think that Ben Roethlisberger, you may like him, you may not like him.
1: Right.
0: But I think no brainer on the field that he should be a first ballot Hall of Famer.
1: Man, Big Ben's been good since Miami of Ohio, college, right? Yeah. We played them my sophomore, junior year, and it was the year he was leaving, and we played him there, and I was like, this dude is unreal. Like you could already tell he had that thing. And then you go to an organization like Pittsburgh and have the success that he had. Obviously that factors into it. And I mean, he had a lot of great moments in Pittsburgh as well, man. But it's one of those things where me playing against those guys, both of them, quite a bit, there's moments where Ben's, and most, and a lot of guys, they're kind of normal, right? And so that weighs in on me more than anything.
0: You think he's a compiler?
1: Huh?
0: You think he's a compiler?
1: A little bit.
0: Numbers just added up.
1: A little bit. Even though he was really good, would I say that he is a first ballot Hall of Famer? I just don't know. And so I think that comes into
0: play. So what did Ben Roethlisberger do that other quarterbacks did? Like what did Brady do, or what did Manning do?
1: Well, I think Ben Roethlisberger got by off his size and his ability to not be sacked, right? So that's a skill set, right? That's something that he was blessed to have, God given, but he used it to the best of his ability, right? He's not a better diagnoser of the game than any of those guys. He's not a guy that he's going to be on time all the time or make the right reads. It's just his physical attributes where he's on a team that's really good and he's really good, and all those things added up in, you know, them having success. But it's more than just, you know, as a fan, you watch it and you see all the big plays, you're like, ah, Ben's great. But during the game, it's not as smooth or appealing to look at.
0: I honestly feel, to keep this in the house of the Pittsburgh Steelers, you're making the same argument that I make against Jerome Bettis. Because I look at other running backs in the National Football League, guys who did two things at one time, and that's catching and receiving.
1: Yeah.
0: I the names that I bring up are Tiki Barber, mm-hmm. Ricky Waters, Warwick Dunn, Fred Taylor, guys who were multifaceted. Not Marshall Faulk, but still, and what's being held against them is they did that when Jerome Bettis was a one-trick pony.
1: Yeah.
0: Not to be disrespectful, but that's all that he did. But I think Jerome Bettis got a boost because he's a Pittsburgh Steeler and because he won a Super Bowl that they shouldn't have won. but like those things help, and I think that all of that behind Ben Roethlisberger's numbers make him a Hall of Fame. Threw for 5,100 yards.
1: He's a baller.
0: You know, one season.
1: Yeah, for sure. That's what I'm saying. I'm not trying to, not saying
0: no,
1: he's not.
0: But it's interesting that you didn't go into a game plan, I don't want to say sweating Ben Roethlisberger. You obviously had to be concerned.
1: Yes.
0: But it didn't seem like there was a point where you just kind of threw up your hands.
1: No, never. Never, Dan.
0: Who did you throw up your hands with?
1: Who did I throw my hands up with? Obviously Brady, because he was so cerebral. And the same with Peyton early. Like, you're like, okay, this is crazy. Like, if you make a mistake, he's going to make you pay. So it's only a few, Dan. That's why the Hall of Fame is a little weird to me, too, because, you know, some guys get in that you're like, okay. And you know that they're going to get in because they're success. But you're like, that's a little bit of a system thing.
0: What about Cam Newton? He's up for enshrinement.
1: No,
0: I didn't think so. Okay, Richard Sherman.
1: He's going to get in. I don't know about first time.
0: Yeah, I don't know about that.
1: Here's
0: the thing about Sherman, and I truly feel this. Like the best piece of the Legion of Boom, and it's really three of them because he had a couple. He had Brandon Browner.
1: Yeah,
0: that started out at corner, and then he ended up exiting, and then Byron Maxwell came in. Of the three, of Sherman, Cam Chancellor, and Earl Thomas to me was the one who stirred the drink. But Cam would knock your block off, and Sherman was really good.
1: Yeah.
0: He was also so loud. But you didn't hear much from Earl Thomas. And so, like, when I think of, like, the Legion of Boom, I think we think Richard Sherman, Cam Chancellor, when Earl Thomas, I think, was the key to all of it.
1: I'm sure Earl was, for sure. Yeah. He was the leader back there. But Cam Chancellor is my guy as well. Out of that secondary, for sure.
0: Yeah, he would knock you out. And this, by the way, in addition to the guys that didn't make it, Frank Gore, do you think Frank Gore should be in the Hall of Fame?
1: Not really. He had a great career, but I don't think so.
0: Jason Witten?
1: He will get in.
0: Yeah. Yes, he didn't get in this time. Yeah. He has an opportunity to. Torrey Holt?
1: He needs to get in.
0: Okay.
1: I believe he does. Yeah. That team, if we talk about Ben Roethlisberger or some of these guys getting in, right, the success that team had, it was, he was the second guy on that team, right? Well, he's the third guy on that team, right? Marshall Faulk and
0: Isaac Bruce.
1: Thank you.
0: Yes. Yeah. But still, he had his
1: moments.
0: Yeah. Reggie Wayne is the other, with Torrey Holt, who's also knocking on the door.
1: That's right.
0: Yeah, there's there's a little back, but that's okay. I'd rather have this than they threw 20 guys in like 1 year because of COVID, like just bunch of, like, they cleared the slate, and then now they're kind of being a little bit more prickly. And I think Deion Sanders is the one that kind of started the conversation in saying, like, is this like the Hall of Good, or there should be another level of the Hall of Fame?
1: I'm telling you.
0: And I think some of the voters have taken the responsibility of that. But I still think that Roethlisberger's numbers, who he is, who he played for, what they accomplished as a team, I think gets him in next year. And I just don't think you put him in with Eli. And there's no way you could put Eli in 2028. J.J. Watt's eligible in 2028.
1: Oh, you know that's a first.
0: Yeah, absolutely. Yeah. He's Kerry Rhodes. I'm Dan Beyer. It is Fox Sports Sunday. We're in for Mike Harmon today. We moved up. We're usually on at 5 Eastern, 2 Pacific. But today, early rising with Isaac Lowenkron, Garrett Ridd, and Chris Perfett. Coming up next, our NFL insider Adam Kaplan will join us. We'll go around the training camps in the NFL. And does he think Eli Manning finally breaks through in Canton next year? We'll talk about it next year on Fox Sports Sunday.
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0: Fox Sports Sunday. He's Kerry Rhodes. I'm Dan Beyer, hanging out with you here on Fox Sports Radio. Isaac Longcron will get us up to date on what's happening in the world of sports in about 10 minutes or so. Joining us now, a good friend. You hear him on the Inside the Birds podcast, Sports Grid, and you hear him as our Fox Sports Radio NFL insider. Adam Kaplan joins us. Find him on X at Kaplan NFL. Hello, Adam. How are you?
1: Guys, I'm well. Getting ready to start making my East Coast trips tomorrow. Tomorrow morning at Visit the Giants.
0: They're at the Greenbrier. Right?
1: What's that?
0: They're at the Greenbrier, right? In West Virginia.
1: They're back. They're actually back. Okay. Yeah, they came back last night, and they have today off and their first practice of the year, the season, back at their training facility in New Jersey. East Rutherford will be tomorrow early afternoon. So look forward to watching the Giants. And the great story, which has kind of caught me by surprise, I didn't think Malik Nabers will be doing as well, come back from the not only the ACL reconstruction, but the follow-up procedure. So great vibes coming from Greenbrier in West Virginia.
0: How's John Harbaugh vibes going? Is the young team taking to the veteran coach in his new digs from what you've heard?
1: Yeah, well, here's the thing. He runs the longest practices in the National Football League.
0: Yeah, he does.
1: And they're 2.5 to 3 hours. And they're long. He loves doing it in the heat. And by the way, they will not move it up. Like the Eagles, by the way, on Saturday, move their practice up a half an hour because of the heat. This Harbaugh, at least John, does not believe in that. And it's no complaints from what I've heard, though, to be honest with you.
2: You know, that's the thing, Adam. Right now, you got a new head coach in. He's going to implement his way of doing things.
1: Mm-hmm.
2: And if the success happens, then it's all good. But if it doesn't, then that's when you hear the murmurs, right? Like out of his exit with Baltimore, and you saw players starting to complain about the way the practices were there and the injuries that occurred because of it, they think. So do you believe in like head coaches implementing their style once they get to a new place, which I do, or do you believe that you have to acquiesce a little bit to fit certain teams and adjust?
1: Just my experience in 27 years, mm-hmm. There's got to be both. You have to be who you are as a coach. Like Andy Reid, when he came into Philly, because they were just a loser before he got there, he came in with extreme discipline.
0: Mm-hmm.
1: And Harbaugh, it is, I don't want to say soften up over the years, but he's been more of a player's coach. He's gotten a little bit closer to his players, mm-hmm. Talking to agents who have players with the Ravens. So now, you can't just be super hard on players because at some point, like, you have to read the room, Kerry. Like, I'll give you an example. When Matt Patricia became the Lions head coach in 2018, I never forget it. I was at a joint practice in Napa with the Raiders. He went after his players. Like, I've seen coaches go after their players, but this was so extreme and over the top. And by the way, on your point, Kerry, the players couldn't stand him for the most part. Stand him. Because he was just trying to set example, but he didn't understand, like, this, you can't be Bill Belichick. You got to be yourself. And he was not himself, Patricia. That's why he got canned.
0: Adam Kaplan joining us here on Fox Sports Radio, our NFL insider. He's Kerry Rhodes, the All-Pro. I'm Dan Beyer. Staying in the NFC East, big injury yesterday with Laremy Tunsil being lost for the Commanders. How do they respond? How do they answer to this injury? And what needs to be a bounce back year after last year's disappointment?
1: Yeah, and they were really excited to with their signing Stephon Diggs, who most likely will start. And then you lose a top three left tackle on Laremy Tunsil for most, if not all, the regular season. And right now, my understanding is it's probably going to be Brandon Coleman, number 74, who started his career 2 years ago in 24 as a third-round pick, and he was their left tackle on it. They knew because he's not the tallest guy in the world. He's just over 6'4". He's out of TCU. That they needed to cross-train him at right tackle, which they did, and guard, which they did. But then they drafted Josh Connerly, who was phenomenal last season, their first-round pick out of Oregon. And my understanding is temporarily they're going to move Coleman over there. But look for them to make a trade. They know they have to do this. Trent Scott is a journeyman tackle guard who was with them last year. They brought back. But this is a major blow. Remember that Daniels is a right-handed thrower and the left tackle protects his blind side. This is a major problem for a quarterback who struggled with injury last season, guys. This is awful. I mean, it's just terrible with the triceps injury.
0: Yeah, I don't think a tackle in the NFL makes more on a yearly basis than Laremy Tunsil does. And along those lines of the Commanders, I didn't believe in the Commanders the year that they made it to the NFC Championship game. But, Adam, I thought they were somewhere in between last year and that year.
1: Mm-hmm.
0: Like, maybe they just are last year. And because I don't know if it's going to get better. Like, where do you see that team slotting right now in the NFC East?
1: Yeah, and by the way, the Tunsil deal, he's going to make just over $30 million per season.
0: Yeah.
1: With his extension. That's just through the 28th season. So, I mean, he's basically going to be playing. He's going to be being paid over $30 million this season, probably not to play, which is awful on his two-year extension. But I'm with you, Dan. I saw him as a tweener. I had them. Now, I'm scheduled to be with them in Ashburn, Virginia, at their headquarters on Wednesday as they host the Dolphins, who have been kind of making a little bit of noise of positivity. But to me, now, I'm going to have them under 500. Mm-hmm. I know it's one player, guys, but it's you're talking about a franchise left tackle. Not that they have anyone who could legitimately replace him. Coleman was a starter year one, but they know he wasn't a left tackle at this level, and that's why they moved him. And they made the trade, by the way, with Houston, which 2 years ago got started. I'm told it's Senior Bowl. Like, you got to give Adam Peters credit, their GM. He knew with Tunsil being available that you got to go get him. But this is just, Dan, this is just devastating. This is such a bummer. I feel so bad for them with this injury.
2: Yeah, it's definitely devastating. And I know they were trying to put Daniels in a position to, you know, throw the ball downfield a little bit more. And so that's gonna definitely put a halt in that. But I want to talk about another quarterback, and I want to go to the AFC North. And seems like Deshaun Watson's getting all the first team reps out there in Cleveland. Have you heard anything coming out of there?
1: My understanding is lately he started to take charge here.
2: Yep.
1: What's really interesting about this one, so Todd Monken, you know, their head coach, first said in OTAs, okay, we would like to name a starter before we leave for the summer, before we get 5-6 weeks off.
2: Mm-hmm.
1: And he backed off of that because neither took the job. That's why he did that. It was not, it didn't look good from what I understood. And Shador, you know what's interesting, Kerry, talking to someone close to the team, Shador, like, really bonded well with the new coaching staff. You know, they got their own reports about whether, you know, he was mature enough, because that was the stuff coming out of the draft. That's why he dropped. But they were very happy with him the time around him and in OTAs. It's just, this is a brand new offense that Monken is running here. Kevin Stefanski ran a West Coast. This is different terminology and a different way of looking at it. And it's been hard. Now, this person I spoke with said that Watson, the one positive you could talk about Watson, which is important to note, you could not tell that he was coming back from multiple surgeries on the same Achilles. He looked actually very healthy. That's a start, but Dylan Gabriel's looked okay, who was a third-round pick last year. And they've got the developmental project in Taylen Green, who's got a long ways to go.
0: All right, before we let you go, I do want to have you weigh in on the Hall of Fame.
1: Sure.
0: And next year's class. I told Kerry, I think Ben Roethlisberger, no-brainer, first ballot Hall of Fame.
1: Ooh.
2: Ah, see, Dan?
1: Hey, well, go ahead. Why do you feel that way? I'm surprised you say first ballot.
0: Because I think that his numbers back it up. I think that in the Super Bowls, when you actually look at the Super Bowls, the one that they stole from the Seahawks, he didn't play well. But the one that he lost, you're not putting it on him. He was fine against Green Bay in Super Bowl 45. The numbers back it up. He's seventh all-time in passing yards. Clearly passed Eli. I also said to Kerry, there was a stat that I looked up, game-winning drives, and that Ben Roethlisberger is tied third all-time with 53 game-winning drives with Drew Brees.
1: Wow.
0: Only Brady and Peyton Manning have more, and Manning has one more, and Brady has five more. So when you think of that holy trinity of the three of Brady, Brees, and Manning, like when it came to needing to get something done, Roethlisberger was right there with them. And I just think that the Pittsburgh Steelers factor weighs in. I also, it's why I don't think Eli gets in next year. I don't think there's enough room for him, but I think that Roethlisberger will be first ballot.
2: What you got, well, Adam? What you got, Adam?
1: I would not. Am I saying you can't? I would someday, yes. Adrian Peterson's got to be up there.
2: Yeah.
1: I mean, Adrian Peterson.
0: Him and Gronk are in.
1: Yeah.
0: For sure.
1: Exactly. Peterson, I met at his rookie season at the Pro Bowl in Hawaii. I actually sat with him in an hour at the Player Hotel. Interesting guy, you know, very unassuming, by the way, for such a high profile player. But you know, Gronk's got to get in. Now, Richard Sherman, to me, I wouldn't put him in first time.
2: Right.
1: But he was phenomenal during his time. Andrew Whitworth. Whit is was a tremendous left tackle for the Bengals and then the Rams. Won a Super Bowl with the Rams, I believe. I know people are bringing in up Antonio Brown. I got to look at the numbers. See, here's the thing, guys. Let me ask you this question before we get out of here. How much does character count?
2: A lot.
0: Yes.
2: A lot.
0: Especially when you're talking first ballot.
2: And he's, I mean, we saw T.O. didn't get in first ballot. So that's, yeah, that's yeah, to tell you.
1: Right. That's why I brought it up. I just was wondering Belichick where you guys stood on that.
0: Right. Yeah.
1: What's that?
0: They kept Belichick out last year. In the separate coaches vote.
1: He's got to get in. I mean, he will. Yep.
0: For sure. I'm saying, you look at Roethlisberger's numbers. Quick Adrian Peterson story. You guys want to hear it?
1: Yeah, there were two of them at that time, but go ahead.
0: Yeah. The one that you shared lunch with.
1: Yeah.
0: I was at the Cotton Bowl in Dallas watching Oklahoma, Texas in the Red River rivalry in 2006. Yep. I'm in the press box. This is my first year with Fox Sports Radio. I'm covering college football. And they put me in the back row. So I'm watching Adrian Peterson play for Oklahoma. Who sits next to me? Pat Summerall.
1: Yeah.
0: Oh. Okay. So now I'm sitting there for like 15 minutes. Like, what do I say to Pat Summerall? Because I cannot let this opportunity go past.
1: Yeah.
0: And so when Oklahoma had the football and Peterson ran, I asked him, I said, who does he remind you of? And he said, Eric Dickerson. And when you look at, you know, at that point, listen, you know, Peterson was one of the names in college football. So for him to go and have this career in the NFL, it was almost expected. But when you end up looking at the ranks, Eric Dickerson, ninth all time in rushing in NFL history. Adrian Peterson is fifth. And so Pat Summerall had it nailed from the get go.
1: Oh, wow. Pat Summerall. Yeah. Wow.
0: Great. Late, great.
1: Yep.
0: Just one of those opportunities I couldn't let pass by. Just like we couldn't let you pass by, Adam Kaplan. Thanks for joining us early. Okay. We'll talk to you in a regular time next week.
1: Okay. All right, Adam. See you.
0: Let's jump over to the news desk. Isaac Lowenkrog giving us the latest of what's happening on this Sunday. Hello, Isaac.
3: Hello, Dan and Kerry. We start with some fresh injury news out of the NFL. New Orleans Saints head coach Kellen Moore announced a short time ago that offensive lineman Dylan Raiden's tore his ACL in practice yesterday and will be out for the season. Raiden started 10 games at left guard for the Saints last season. They started signed David Edwards to be their new starting guard this year, but we're penciling in Raiden's as a swing offensive lineman at the tackle and guard spots. The Carolina Panthers today signed free agent quarterback Kyle Trask, with rookie Haynes King dealing with a hamstring injury. Trask spent the past three seasons with the Tampa Bay Buccaneers. Multiple outlets reported on Saturday night that Washington Commanders five-time Pro Bowl left tackle Laremy Tunsil tore his triceps in practice Saturday and will miss at least a significant portion of the regular season. One Major League Baseball game going on right now. The Cincinnati Reds have taken a 1-0 lead at Washington in the top half of the second inning. Finally, Dan and Kerry, rumors circulated Saturday that soccer superstar Cristiano Ronaldo would be marrying longtime partner Georgina Rodriguez at a cathedral on an island in Portugal. Rumor caused several hundred well-wishers and journalists to descend on the cathedral, where a wedding was indeed taking place. The only catch was the couple was not Cristiano Ronaldo and Georgina Rodriguez, but rather a local couple named Fabio Ramos and Fatima Nicole Cunha. One guest told local newspaper Diario de Noticias, quote, "We feel like celebrities. I find it impressive that these people think Ronaldo would get married today without security." Ronaldo himself even responded by posting multiple laughing emojis on IG. Guys?
0: I had heard, Isaac, I don't know if you heard this as well, but they were going to send out invites on white paper.
1: Yeah.
0: The people they kind of didn't want to show up yellow, and those they didn't want to go to their wedding, red cards. That's how Cristiano Ronaldo was going to send out his invites. So that's how you would know if there's a wedding.
3: Apparently, Balogun's invite got rescinded.
2: Oh, here we go.
0: Well done.
2: I hear you, Isla.
0: Hit him up at Isaac Lowenkrog. Find Kerry at Kerry25 Rhodes. You can find me at Dan Byer on Fox. We got a look at the Bills' brand new home yesterday as they had their team practice in the brand new Highmark Stadium. We also got a look at those nickel alternate jerseys.
1: Mm-hmm.
0: Thumbs up or thumbs down from Kerry Rhodes? 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
11: More year goes to Miami, and between Georgia and Miami, he played 12 top 10 teams. He played with 45 NFL guys, and you watched last night. Carson Beck, he was ready to play. Maturity, poise, patience. That is a kid who spent 6 years in college. He would have come out last year, been drafted late, fifth, sixth round, sat in a bench. Nope, he played 15 games at Miami with NFL teammates, just like he did at Georgia. Carson Beck's, I'm watching Carson Beck last night. I'm not saying he or Haynes King are going to tear up the league, but Carson Beck looks like a starter to me. I don't know how good of a starter. He kind of looks like a starter. And again, Haynes King, another guy, probably would have come out a year ago, late, you know, seventh round pick. Haynes King and Carson Beck, 43 college starts, both stayed in college 6 years.
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13: Lombard smacks it in the air deep toward right field. De Los Santos back toward the warning track, looking up. That ball's out of here. Bombs away, George Lombard Jr. Swinging a broken back grounder left side of the infield. Lombard circles over, fires on the run, and it's in-time victory for the Somerset Patriots.
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13: 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It's game number 108 of 138 taking place today. Stephen Cusimano with you in game number 39 of the second half. Only 30 games left in this season following today. Somerset entering today, 4 games back of first place Reading in third. And they also sit back of second place Portland by 3 games. So every win and every game counts that much more for the Patriots, who are looking for a series split with a win today after they fell 6-3 yesterday. Not a ton of highlights, just a strong continue to the week for Rodrick Arias, who was the only Patriot with multiple hits yesterday. He went 2-for-4, and he is 8-for-22 in the 5 games this week to start his AA career. Cade Smith will take them out. Yankees number 12 prospect started this series, did not have a good start, but overall 5-7, 5.07 ERA. And going up against an opener for the Akron Rubber Ducks, left-hander Isaac Martinez will make his first ever start in his 74th career game in his third minor league season. It's also just his 6th AA appearance. Good numbers in the first 5 relief outings. 1-2 record, 2.25 ERA for a former 18th round pick in 2000. 2024. Going up against Smith, the Yankees' sixth-round pick in 2023, who was also in his third season. This will be his 19th total appearance and his 18th total start. So Somerset trying to get every last win it can harbor going into this home stretch of the season. 5 weeks left in the regular season after today, and they're going to have their work cut out for them, trying to win and do it on days where Reading and Portland both lose. Even the teams behind Somerset kind of closing in. New Hampshire is a game behind the Patriots in fourth. Binghamton's won six in a row. They're two games behind Somerset in fifth. 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So for Somerset, going for the series split today after winning the two games Wednesday and Thursday. They fell Tuesday and then Friday, as well as yesterday, Saturday. As for the rest of the Yankees minor league affiliates, AAA Scranton Wilkes-Barre hosting the Rochester Red Wings this week, which are the Washington Nationals AAA affiliate. The Hudson Valley Renegades, they're visiting the Greenville Drive. That is the Boston Red Sox High A affiliate. They've won three of the first five there, trying to go for a series win today. And the Single A Tampa Tarpons visiting the Clearwater Threshers, the Phillies affiliate. And it's an interesting week down in Tampa because, well, they're getting a lot of the debuts of the newly drafted players that have all started to debut for the Yankees that were picked less than a month ago, and they're now suiting up for the Tarpons. So a lot of storylines up and down the Yankees minor league system. We know the case for Somerset, 18-20 in the second half, trying to split this series and then go on a run in the final 30 games. How about the rest of the Yankees minor league affiliates? Every road trip, every Sunday, we do our minor league affiliate report. It is the stories around the Yankees organization told by AAA broadcaster Adam Marco, High A broadcaster Joe Vasile, and Single A broadcaster Nick Flamia. We will start there with the Tarpons and work our way up. So here is this week's affiliate report.
9: Several roster moves affected the Tampa Tarpons prior to the series opener in Clearwater and a potential playoff preview versus the Threshers. Among them, Bryce Martin, Ruzalonic, David McCann, and Jose M. Rodriguez promoted to High A Hudson Valley. Ultimately, six of the New York Yankees' 2026 draft picks joined Tampa. On Tuesday, 18th round pick Blake Sear laced the base hit. 14th rounder Paul Gutierrez Contreras smashed an RBI single, and 5th rounder Bear Harrison lined a triple as the trio picked up their first professional hits in Tampa's 5-2 loss. 11th rounder Anthony Potestio debuted on Wednesday and lined an RBI single in his first at bat and added a 2-run homer in the 6th. 19th round pick Tyce Armstrong also singled for his first pro hit, and Yostin Pena smashed his first Tarpons home run along with an RBI triple as Tampa evened the series with a 6-1 win. Rain forced the twin bill on Friday. Tarpons led 1-0 late in game one as right-hander Tyler Boudreaux carried a no-hitter into the 6th before Clearwater rallied for a 3-1 lead. Tampa got one back in the 7th but fell 3-2. Trailing 3-0 early in game two, Tampa came back with RBI hits by Harrison, Potestio, and Brando Maia. 18th rounder Diego Castellanos also singled for his first pro hit, but a 6th inning sack fly gave the Threshers a 4-3 lead, which held up as the final score. Last night, southpaw Justin West logged arguably his best start of the season, tallying 7 strikeouts over 6 scoreless 1-hit innings in Tampa's 4-2 win. Wilberson DePena and Yostin Pena drove in runs, but Luis Pueyo stole the show with his second multi-homer game of the year. The 20-year-old catcher enters today with 5 hits in his last 8 at-bats and has impressed manager Zach Wasserman.
14: Another great game last night with 2 homers, and it seems like he's really seeing the ball well and is on time for multiple pitches and adjustability. It's been really good for us to run him back out there, and obviously he provides a bunch of depth as well behind the plate with his ability to receive, call games, control the running game, throw runners out, and I've been really happy for where he's at as well.
9: With 25 games left, the Tarpons are 26-14 in the second half and have a 6-game lead for the final playoff spot. Right-hander Wyatt Parliament will start today as Tampa looks to salvage a split of the series at BayCare Ballpark. With the Tarpons, I'm Nick Flamia.
15: The Hudson Valley Renegades have made their first trip to take on the Greenville Drive since 2023 this week, the High affiliate of the Boston Red Sox. Heading into play on Sunday, the Renegades have already secured a split of the series by winning 3 of the first 5 games, losing 12-6 on Tuesday, but bouncing back with an 11-4 win on Wednesday, a 4-2 loss on Thursday, and then a 9-3 win Friday and an 8-2 win on Saturday. It's been a wild week for the Renegades, with a total of 16 roster moves in 3 days, reshaping the roster, adding in new players from Tampa, and bringing in two of the newer players to the organization, 20th round pick Dean Toigo and undrafted free agent Micah New. The Renegades have seen a number of players make their high A debuts this week. One of those is catcher David McCann, who homered in his first at-bat on Wednesday and had a two-hit game on Saturday. McCann grew up in Trumbull, Connecticut, just outside of New York City, and was signed out of Virginia Tech as an undrafted free agent by the Yankees last year. He underwent Tommy John surgery last August, and here's what he had to say about going through that procedure as a catcher.
16: It was a bit of a new... There's not many people I could go to ask questions to about how they went through it because I'm in a kind of unique situation. Not many catchers have had Tommy John, so it was I kind of felt a little bit lonely at times just trying to ask for advice and like stuff like that just because pitchers obviously have a completely different rehab situation, but I feel like everything went smoothly, and I can't thank the guys down at the complex enough for all that they did to help get me back.
15: McCann's home run on Wednesday was his 10th of the season between the FCL, Tampa, and Hudson Valley. Series finale between the Renegades and Drive on Sunday afternoon before the Renegades return home to take on the Wilmington Blue Rocks next week. With the Renegades, I'm Joe Vasile.
17: Entering Sunday, four games out of first place with 31 left to be played, the Somerset Patriots will try to split their series with the Akron Rubber Ducks, which featured back-to-back wins in the middle part of the week. A new-look Patriots team featuring Omar Alfonso, traded for Camilo Doval, picking up his first Yankees hit on Tuesday in the series opener, on a day where Rodrick Arias also picked up his first double-A hit, getting the call up to Somerset and continuing to be one of the hottest bats in the Yankees minor league system. More on that to come. Somerset with a 3-2 win on Wednesday, a game in which all three runs were scored in the eighth and ninth innings, including a pair of two-out runs in the ninth for Somerset to take the decisive lead. Rodrick Arias, the hero on the Thursday game, where Somerset won 6-5, a game that featured Josh Moylan's career-best 19th homer of the year and Connor McGinnis's career-best 7th home run of the year. But the hero, Arias, as part of a multi-hit game, giving Somerset the tying and winning runs to give the Patriots a 6-5 win. Two on, two out. Kennedy sets after the mound meeting. Here's the first pitch. Arias swings and belts it into the gaps in left center field for a base hit. Avina will score from second base. Morales takes off for third. He'll come in to score. Arias racing around second, digging for third. The throw coming in. The tag applied, not in time. A two-run triple for Rodrick Arias gives Somerset a 6-5 lead in the seventh inning. Rubber Ducks rebounded with an 11-4 victory on Friday. In that game, DJ Gladney clubbing his career-best 19th homer of the year, tying a career-high mark, one away from his first-ever 20-homer season. Jackson Castillo in that game hitting his first homer since June, his eighth of the year, also one shy of a career-high. And then in Saturday's game, a 6-3 win for Akron, one where Rodrick Arias was, again, the only Patriot with multiple hits, having continued to hit safely in each of his first five double-A games. Arias beginning his double-A tenure, 8 for the first 22, and batting over 400 during the nine-game hit streak. So Somerset will send Kate Smith to the mound, going for a series split versus the Rubber Ducks, before they head home to host the New Hampshire Fisher Cats, the Blue Jays affiliate, for six games. With this look at the Somerset Patriots, I'm Stephen Cusimano.
18: It's Grant Wilkes-Barre. Starts play on Sunday, back in second place in the International League, reeling from four consecutive losses. Their lone victory in this series against the Rochester Red Wings Tuesday night. Brendan Beck went six shutout innings, striking out a career-high 12 batters. Beck, potentially the pitcher of the week in the International League for a fourth time this season, plus pitcher of the month for June, gets the Sunday start in the finale as Scranton Wilkes-Barre tries to snap their skid. The right-hander enters play with the league's best ERA at 2.69, tied for the league lead in wins. Leads the International League with 118 strikeouts. Tops in innings pitched. Features the best whip and the best winning percentage. Emily Messina caught up with him after his stellar start.
19: It was great. You know, we were making the joke, kind of it's been a little bit of a running gag on the year that, you know, I've gotten nine a few times in my career and haven't been able to get over the hump into double digits. So getting the first guy in the sixth kind of just, again, you know, was like, all right, the monkey's off the back. And then to punch out the side in that inning was pretty cool. And had a feeling I was going to be done after that inning. So definitely a good way to, you know, tie a bow on the outing and fun to watch the team take it home the rest of the way.
20: Had a fantastic season. 9-2, 2.69 ERA. Could you have imagined this preseason during spring training?
19: Yeah, I mean, I like to think that I could. You know, just going out there week over week and just trying to be consistent and put good starts out and give ourselves a chance to win. That's, you know, something I'm just trying to do every time, and hopefully good results follow. And, you know, I've been happy to string together some good outings lately.
18: With the Rail Riders, I'm Adam Marco.
17: That completes our trip around the Yankees minor league system. The Yankees today will have former Somerset Patriot Cam Schwitler on the mound as the Yankees go for a three-game sweep of the Atlanta Braves at 1:35 p.m. Coming up next on our Horizon Blue Cross Blue Shield of New Jersey pregame show, we'll get you the starting lineups between Somerset and Akron on this Sunday afternoon on Fox Sports New Jersey.
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17: Somerset Patriots visiting the Akron Rubber Ducks for the final time this season, going for a series split if they can come away with a win today. Kate Smith versus Isaac Martinez. Let's cut to the chase, get to the starting lineup presented by TD Bank, where it all starts with a more human way to bank. For the Somerset Patriots, first-year manager James Cooper will send out Jay Savina to hit leadoff. The righty will start in center field. DH Omar Alfonso will bat second. Batting third is the third baseman, Kobe Morales. Right fielder DJ Gladney is the Pritchard Industries cleanup batter of the game. Pritchard Industries, we don't cut corners, we clean them. Shortstop Roderick Arias, the switch hitter, bats fifth. Left fielder Jackson Castillo will hit sixth. First baseman Josh Moylan bats seventh. The catcher is Manny Palencia. He's batting eighth. And second baseman Connor McGinnis rounds out the order in ninth. That is three righties, five lefties, one switch hitter. As the Akron Rubber Ducks third-year manager Greg DiCenzo sends out this collection of Rubber Ducks. The left fielder, lefty batting Ryan Cesarini, leads things off. The right fielder, switch hitting Jason Chorio, bats second. Catcher Bennett Thompson hits third. First baseman Nolan Schubert, day off yesterday, is batting fourth. Center fielder Aaron Walton will bat fifth. Shortstop Alex Mooney will hit sixth. Third baseman Mike Coyado, a switch hitter, bats seventh. Followed by the second baseman Christian Knapchek hitting eighth. And the DH Logan Clark batting ninth. It's a lineup with four righties, three lefties, and two switch hitters. They will have opener Isaac Martinez making his first career start in his 74th career game in his third season, going up against Cade Smith, the Yankees' number 12 prospect. First pitch for you coming up right after this on Fox Sports New Jersey.
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17: Back at 717 Credit Union Park in Akron, Ohio, Somerset Patriots visiting the Akron Rubber Ducks, looking for a series split today. Akron is the only Eastern League team out of 11 opponents that Somerset's never won a series against. They've had three series losses and three series splits in six all-time series, this being the seventh, and hoping for another split as Cade Smith takes the rubber once again for his 18th start, 19th appearance this year. Former sixth-round pick will get the bottom of the first inning. In the top of the first, making his first ever start, is Isaac Martinez, who spells his first name I-Z-A-A-K. The lefty pitched earlier this week in what was his fifth career double-A game, went 1-2 with a 2.25 ERA in the first five in relief, where he allowed two earned runs in eight innings pitched on eight hits, one homer, four walks, and 13 strikeouts. So Martinez, the lefty, facing a lineup in Somerset that is first in the league in homers, second in the league in average, and second in the league in OPS. He's got one of the really cool jerseys on for these Rubber Ducks. These are, might be my personal favorite jerseys in the Eastern League. It's kind of a 70s style throwback, or I guess they call it a throwback jersey because the Rubber Ducks weren't around in the 70s, but it is a dark royal blue with a thick yellow and white stripe on the end of the sleeves, yellow Akron and bubbly 70s font with a cartoon rubber duck underneath the word mark. yellow block numbers on the back of the jersey outlined in white with the blue caps that have the toy-looking yellow rubber duck logo with blue trim on the hat. White pants with black piping down the sides for the Rubber Ducks, who wear these faux-back jerseys every Sunday. Somerset's wearing blue as well today. They've got the navy blue jersey tops on. Patriots in gray arched across the chest in the block. Black, gray numbers on the back of the jerseys outlined in white and the gray pants. So Jay Savino will be the first batter to don that uniform in this blue versus blue matchup today. Jay's batting 259. It's his 91st game of the season after he got his first day off since June yesterday, but even then pressed into service during the sixth inning as a pinch hitter. So he got two at-bats in yesterday. Jace, 19 homers, good for a tie for third in the Yankees minor league system there. 54 RBIs and a team-leading 874 OPS. The righty digs in. The lefty Martinez has his left foot on the third base side of the rubber. His first pitch of the game is a fastball outside. And we're underway at 1:07 p.m. here in Akron, Ohio. Final game that Somerset will play here this year. As Martinez with the bright red glove, Cleveland Guardian style, the 1-0 is taken low with the fastball. 2-0 from Martinez.

Martinez evens the count. Here's the 2-2. And Jace takes the fastball, strike three called on the outside corner. And Jace can't believe it. Didn't look relatively close to the strike zone, but Avina's caught looking, as it did for the liking of Trevor Patience, catch the corner and give Martinez his first strikeout of the game. Jace Avina just got ejected. He was mouthing off on his way to the dugout, and as he was stepping into it, I think it was Jace, was ejected by Trevor Patience, and now he's getting an earful from Mike Francoso. So Avina got the day off yesterday and made two at-bats late in the game, and now it looks like he might be out of this one as well. So it was not a good strike three call by Trevor Patience. Obviously, we have the ability to see whether or not it was a strike. They don't down there, but Jace, obviously a good enough feel for the strike zone, is ejected. One out, nobody on. Omar Alfonso digs in from the left side. First pitch on the way, and Alfonso takes the slider upstairs for ball one. Alfonso, in his sixth game with Somerset, one for the first 22. The one hit was the first game of the series, as Martinez deals the 1-0. Alfonso swings and misses through the fastball, running in near the hands. It's an upper 80s fastball for Martinez. Also features a curveball, slider, and changeup. Ball and a strike. Avina was supposed to start in center field. Somerset's got one outfielder on the bench. That's Colt Gabrielson. Here's the 1-1. Alfonso grounds it on the first base side and through for a base hit. His second as a Somerset Patriot. Finds the hole. A changeup poked through the right side at 103 miles an hour. And Somerset has a one-out single. So Alfonso able to pick up his second hit since being traded to the Yankees 8 days ago. And Kobe Morales will dig in behind him. Left-handed batter. Alfonso, who's not attempted a steal this year, leads at first. Bright yellow cleats. First pitch here. And Kobe takes the chest-high fastball for a strike. 0-1. Morales batting .272. Hits in five straight games. On base in seven straight games. .847 OPS. And here's the 0-1. Morales takes off the plate with the curveball. 1-1. I think I can confirm it was Jace ejected, because Mike Francoso still at the top step of the dugout. There's always a chance it could have been a different coach, but I don't see Jace down there. Martinez deals the 1-1. Morales whiffs through the fastball up and out of the zone. Kobe got a day off this week, too. That was Friday, his first day off scheduled since April. So everyone should be fresh in there now. Morales, 18 homers, a team-best 72 RBIs this year. One out, one on, no score, top of the first. Martinez, with the big red glove, deals the 1-2. It's fouled straight back, halfway up the netting. Somerset has two outfielders on the bench. I should mention Luis Durango, one of the options as well. Lefty and a righty. So we'll see what comes of Somerset's outfield in the bottom of the first inning. Here's the 1-2. And Kobe takes the slider low. Two balls and two strikes. It's a rare luxury for Somerset to have two outfielders. And once Owen Cobb is off the IL, two infielders as well. One out, one on, top of the first inning. Martinez deals the 2-2. And Morales takes the fastball low to run the count full. For Isaac Martinez, this is his first career start in his 74th career game. Spent most of this year with High A Lake County. Pitched to a 1.59 ERA in 39 and two-thirds innings prior to his promotion. Here's the payoff pitch. Alfonso's running. The pitch is popped up in the air right side. The second baseman, Knapchek, getting under it. Almost lost sight of it. Dropped the ball. And now Alfonso takes off for second base. He'll get thrown out on a fielder's choice pop-up as Morales reaches. So Knapchek was clearly having trouble with it. He did get underneath it. He got the glove on it. But then it just popped right out. And so by the time Alfonso

0: was running back to first base like the pacer test. He ran back to second and was out by a mile. So, fielder's choice, Morales takes over there. And DJ Gladney will dig in. Right-handed batter. DJ's DHing today. Or he's right fielder, sorry. 3-2. Our first pitch is over for a strike. And it's nothing in one. DJ was DHing yesterday. Back in the lineup today. Should see a full 9 innings. First week off the IL. And here's the 0-1. Gladney fouls it straight up off the top rung of the netting. 0-2. DJ, 19 homers, tied a career-high mark earlier this week. 834 OPS, 268 average, on base in 11 straight games, over which he's batting 378 with an 1150 OPS and 13 RBIs in 11 games. Martinez comes home, and Gladney fouls it straight back near the top of the netting. DJ RBIs in 7 of his last 10 games, predating the IL stint. Batting cleanup for the Patriots today in a lineup that has pretty much looked drastically different every day this week because of all the different complements of position players. Here's the 0-2. DJ takes the slider low in the dirt, ball one. Martinez's 19th pitch in this first inning, serving as an opener today. Remember, the Guardians traded away Josh Hartle, who was supposed to be the starting pitcher Tuesday and Sunday this week. So they've had to use a few openers this week. Ball and two strikes. Here's the pitch. Morales runs. The pitch swung on and missed, and that'll end the inning. So it's a changeup to strike out Gladney. Two strikeouts and a scoreless first. Somerset will have Cade Smith taking the mound after this on Fox Sports New Jersey.
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0: Scoreless game. We go to the bottom of the first inning and already a defensive change. Center fielder leadoff man Jay Savina ejected in the top of the first. Cole Gabrielson takes over in center. Ryan Cesarini takes the first pitch of the game, a changeup for a called strike from Cade Smith. Nothing in one. So Cade Smith, third minor league season, 19th appearance, 18th start for Somerset. And the 0-1 is swung on and missed to the curveball. 0-2 from Cade. Trying to rebound from a start that was not his best on Tuesday, also wasn't his worst. 4 innings, 3 runs on 5 hits, 5 strikeouts. No homers allowed for a second straight start. As he deals the 0-2. Missed off the plate with that slider. For Smith, 19 appearances this year. It's the first time all season he's gone back-to-back starts without allowing a home run. He deals the 1-2. And Cesarini takes another slider outside. Ryan Cesarini entering today, hits in six straight games, 10 for his last 24, including six RBIs, seven runs scored, and a homer, which was earlier this week. As Smith steps off, Cesarini batting 357 in his first 16 AA games. OPS just over 1,000. And I believe Smith was just called for a pitch clock violation, so an automatic ball three. Here's a payoff pitch. It's low for ball four, so that pitch clock violation proves costly because it allows Cesarini to reach. That'll give way to Jason Chorio. The switch hitter bats lefty with nobody out and the runner at first. 0-0 tie. Chorio batting 255 in 66 AA games with seven homers. First pitch, Chorio takes the fastball outside. 760 OPS. Chorio 0-5 yesterday, and in the series opener, went 0-3 against Cade Smith. He deals the 1-0. Outside with the curve. Two balls, no strikes. Cade Smith, five pitches. Fastball, splitter, sweeper, gyro slider, curveball. And here's the 2-0. Just missed with the fastball up high. Ball three. Sixth round pick of the Yankees, 2023, number 192 overall. And here's the 3-0. Chorio takes strike one. Fastball just got the outside corner. Chorio thought it was ball four. For Cade Smith, had the really good month of June when he was one of the top pitchers in the Eastern League. And he deals a 3-1. Chorio takes strike two. Fastball got the outer third. And the count goes full. Smith has allowed three runs or less in four straight starts. That dates back to July 11th. He looks home, throws to first, and checks on Cesarini, who's got 12 steals this year between both levels of the minors he's played at. Smith, the former sixth-round pick out of Mississippi State, where he was a college World Series champion. 3-2. It's looped in the air behind second base. Out goes McGinnis. In comes Gladney, who runs it down right in front of the second baseman for out number one. It's nicely fielded by DJ, who was playing decently shallow. Had to take a good angle to the ball to get there in time, though. And there's one out. Bennett Thompson coming up. Cesarini at first. No score. For Cade Smith, Yankees number 12 prospect, who was bumped up several spots after the Yankees traded away four top 30 prospects at the deadline. Thompson the righty, Smith the righty. Throws to first again. No tag attempt made by Josh Moylan. Somerset's infield, same as yesterday. Kobe Morales at third. Roger Garias at short. Connor McGinnis at second. Josh Moylan at first. The difference being Manny Palencia catching. First pitch coming. Thompson takes the fastball inside. Outfield, Jackson Castillo in left, DJ Gladney in right. And if you happen to miss the news, Cole Gabrielson taking over in center after Jay Savina was tossed from the game for arguing balls and strikes. 1-0. Lines in the air towards pretty deep right field, sending Gladney back a few steps toward the warning track. Up against the wall, he leaps, but it's gone. Bennett Thompson takes one deep out to right field. A ball that just kept on carrying to the short porch in right. Thompson picks up his 12th total homer this year, his fourth at AA, and gives the Rubber Ducks a 2-0 lead in the first inning. Ball looked like it was going to stay in the yard off the bat, but I mentioned before how that fence in right juts inward pretty awkwardly. It goes to 337 into that right field corner, but he hit it the furthest to the left of where the fence is only 8 feet high. Otherwise, if it was 12 feet high like the rest of the ballpark, it may have banged off the top of the wall. Here's Nolan Schubert. First pitch ground ball to second base. To his left goes McGinnis to get it and makes a short throw to first in time. And Schubert's retired. So the Rubber Ducks in this massive ballpark have had the power stroke working all week long. Schubert actually had three home runs entering this game. And now Thompson adding to that total. His first homer of the series. Rubber Ducks had five home runs on Friday as Aaron Walton digs in, takes the first pitch slider for a strike. Rubber Ducks, seven home runs this week. Here's the 0-1. And Walton takes the sweeper for a strike. Now eight home runs this week for a team that, again, playing in this big ballpark, last in the league in home runs. They've got 99 on the year now with that last one. The 0-2 is outside and low with the sweeper. Well, that's been part of the storyline all season for Somerset. They've had the most homers in AA all year, which is 151 right now. But they've also given up the second most, 144. 1-2, lined in the air, deep down the left field line. Castillo gives it a look. If it's fair, it's gone. And it is fair and gone. Aaron Walton's first AA home run is his 16th total this year. It's Akron's ninth of the series. And the second this inning gives the Rubber Ducks a 3-0 lead. So Smith's now allowed 20 homers this year. Thompson, the two-run shot earlier. Walton, deep out to left field. That was a no-doubter if it stayed fair. And it was a good 10, 15 feet to the right of the foul pole. So the Rubber Ducks take a commanding lead. Again, three runs as Alex Mooney digs in with two outs. First pitch on the way. And Mooney takes the slider low for ball one. Rubber Ducks have scored first now in five of the six games this week, winning three of the first five. Here's the 1-0. Mooney swings and misses through the curveball. Rubber Ducks took a 4-0 lead in the second inning yesterday. 3-0 lead in the first on Friday. 1-0 lead on Thursday. Somerset won that game. 1-1 is taken for a strike. Fastball down the heart of the plate makes it 1-2. Rubber Ducks had a 2-0 lead in the fourth. Somerset won that game. That was a Wednesday, rather. And the 1-2. Mooney swings and misses. Got him with the curveball for strike three to end the inning. 22 pitches in the first for Cade Smith, but two homers give the Rubber Ducks a 3-0 lead right away as we go to the second on Fox Sports New Jersey.
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0: On to the second inning in Akron, Somerset's final game in this ballpark in 2026. Roderick Arias to lead off in this top of the second. Switch hitter bats righty. Lefty Martinez back out there. And first pitch of the inning. Arias flies one in the air deep toward right field. Chorio going back and settles in front of the warning track. Camps under it, makes the waist-high catch for out number one. Rubber Ducks taking the three-run lead on a pair of home runs by Bennett Thompson and Aaron Walton. So we've now seen the top five hitters in Akron's order today have all hit home runs this week. And that's the five we've been talking about all series long as Jackson Castillo digs in. Left-hand batter. Here's the first pitch. Jackson squares, takes a fastball strike on the outside corner. Castillo, a .244 hitter, 9-game on base streak, over which he's gotten on base at a .385 clip. 8 homers, 1 this week. And here's the 0-1. Castillo takes the slider down the heart of the plate, 0-2. Somerset entering today, 18-20 in the second half. Had a good run coming out of the All-Star break. Here's the 0-2. Castillo takes the slider outside for ball one. If Somerset was to fall today, this would be their first 6-game series loss since the one entering the All-Star break, which was the week, second week of July. The 1-2. Castillo pops it up, drifting foul down the left field line and well out of play. Somerset lost a 6-game series versus Reading, the team they're chasing. They lost 4 of 6, July 7th to the 12th. Then, coming out of the break, they lost a 3-game series in Portland, but they won a series in New Hampshire, split last week with Richmond, and they're trying to split today and this week with Akron. Martinez is 1-2. Castillo takes the curveball in the dirt, 2 balls, 2 strikes. Somerset entered this week 4 games out of first, and as they enter Sunday, they're still 4 games out of first. Both them and Reading have lost 3 of the first 5. Reading is visiting Richmond. 2-2 coming. Castillo pops it up behind home plate and out of play. Now next week, Somerset will face the last team it won a series against, New Hampshire. Patriots won 5 straight games against the Fisher Cats 2 weeks ago, their last road trip. Two coming. Castillo pounds it foul off the backstop. In the case of Akron, they've got a really good team right now. The 15-23 record doesn't reflect how good they've been lately because, again, they started the second half 1-11, so they've gone 14-12 since then. And it feels like their best is still yet to come. Somerset's going to play this team at the end of the month, too. Here's a 2-2 pitch. Castillo takes, changeup, low and outside. But Akron, because of that awful start to the half, is 11 games out of first place. Erie's set a good pace, going 26-12, first 40 games of the half. Martinez deals the 3-2, and Castillo chops it foul to the right of home plate. Kind of forecasting next year, you don't want to get too far ahead of ourselves, but for Akron, this whole core was pretty much called up right after the All-Star break. Kind of think a lot of them will break camp with Akron again next year and have a good chance in the first half. Here's the 3-2. Castillo swings and misses at the fastball in the zone for strike 3. Third strikeout for Martinez out of his 6 batters faced. There's 2 out in the second inning now. 3-0 Rubber Ducks. As Josh Moylan digs in. Left-handed batter Moylan hits in 6 straight games entering today. He's batting .254 in 38 AA games. First pitch on the way. And Moylan takes the slider right down Broadway for a strike. Moylan hitting .318 during the hit streak of 6 games. He's got 6 home runs. He also had one earlier this week, Thursday's game. Here's the 0-1. Moylan hammers it on the ground to second base. Knapchek is there to pick it up off the ground and throw him out to end the inning. So it's a perfect second for Isaac Martinez and 2 scoreless frames under his belt. Send us to the bottom of the second. Akron 3 and Somerset nothing on Fox Sports New Jersey.
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0: 3-0 Rubber Ducks as Kate Smith heads back out there. He'll try to settle in now after the two homers in the first inning. Gets the bottom third of the order. Mike Coyado, Christian Knapcheck, Logan Quark. Starting with the switch hitter, Coyado will bat lefty versus the right-handed starter. And here's the first pitch of the inning. Line through the left side of the infield for base hit. Big hole between second and third, at least a shortstop and third baseman. And Coyado found it. Didn't hit it hard, but just looped it the other way for what is the third Akron hit of the game. First one that doesn't leave the yard. Leadoff man reaches for a second straight inning in front of Christian Knapcheck. Knapcheck, the lefty, who's hitting 171. First pitch to him is lined sharply towards third. Morales has it, throws to second. Arias covers and drops the ball. Everyone safe as the ball rolls toward first base. Looked like a double play. Ends up being Arias' second error at the double A level. So the first to reach as Logan Quark digs in. Quark, the right-handed batter, who's hitting 165 overall this year between both levels of the minors. First pitch, pops it up out of play down the right field line. Quark 1-for-6 in his first two double-A games. But 32 total games, most of that with High A Lake County. Called up this week and now seeing time in the third game out of six this week. Two on, nobody out. Smith deals the 0-1, and it's taken inside. A sinker just missed for ball one. Clark yesterday 0-for-2 with two walks and a run. A game where Akron won 6-3. Smith looks at second base, now comes home. And Clark swings and misses through the fastball. 1-2. Smith, 24 years old, 6'1", about 200 pounds. Out of high school in Mississippi and college ball in Mississippi. 1-2 coming. Missed outside with a sweeper. Smith, who signed for $292,900 as a sixth round pick, 192 overall 3 years ago. Was a back-to-back 6A state champion when he was at DeSoto Central High School in Mississippi. Here's the 2-2, and Quark takes strike three called. The slider got him looking on the outside corner, and Smith picks up his first strikeout of the afternoon. At least his second strikeout of the afternoon. He also had one to end the first inning. So it's back to the leadoff man, Ryan Cesarini, who walked in the first and came around on Bennett Thompson's home run. Two on, one out. First pitch on the way. Cesarini takes the curveball low for ball one. Good block from Valencia. So Smith's been a winner everywhere he's been. Two-time state champ in high school. College World Series champ in college at Mississippi State. Now his third year in the Yankees minor league system, the winningest organization in all of baseball. As time is called for. Three nothing Akron as Smith. tries to keep this score right where it is in the second inning. 1-0. Line toward left field. That ball's going to land fair for a base hit as Castillo runs to cut it off. It bobbles off his glove as Castillo, Cuellano scores from second base. Knapchek gets to third, and in standing at second, Ryan Cesarini has an RBI double, and the Rubber Ducks have a 4-0 lead. So Cesarini has hits in seven straight games now, over which he's collected seven RBIs. Jason Choria will dig in with the infield in here. Hard swinging batter will bat from the left side, with Collado having scored. Cesarini at second. Knapchek is at third. Two hits and an error in this inning. Smith's first pitch. Chorio lines it in the air, deep down the left field line, curling away from Castillo toward foul ground and out of play. Karam's off the sidewall in foul ground. Chorio lined out his first time up. Goes out to right field. So the Rubber Ducks have had 4-0 leads in three different games this week now, including yesterday and today. Here's the 0-1. Chorio takes the fastball low. Ball and a strike. Smith came into today 87 innings under his belt. Coming up on a career high in innings pitched. He could even reach it today if he finds some efficiency. Here's the 1-1. Chorio takes the curveball. A little high for ball two. Smith, in his first pro season, 2024, got to 93 and two-thirds innings. That was a season spent between Single-A Tampa, High-A Hudson Valley. He deals the 2-1. Chorio takes the fastball strike on the outer third. Last year, Smith missed the first half of the season, got into 39 and two-thirds innings by the end of the year, and that even included about seven rehab innings, so didn't pitch a ton last year. Now creeping up on 90 innings. Here's 2-2. Chorio takes the fastball just upstairs, full count. Brandon Tipton down at third confirms no check swing. 11th batter of the game for Smith, trying to find a groove here. The payoff pitch on the way. Chorio lines it sharply towards third. Ducking out of the way is Knapchek, and he did lean low to get out of the way of it. So Smith this year spending his full season with Double-A Somerset. Now pitched more games at Double-A than any other level of the minors. Here's the 3-2. Chorio rolls it out to first base, but foul. Knapchek was trying to come home on the play. Smith had 19 appearances in Single-A to start his career. 17 starts. This is his 19th appearance with Somerset, his 18th start. But, again, more innings with Somerset. Yankees number 12 prospect. With two in scoring position and one out. Deals another payoff pitch, and Chorio takes ball four. The curveball misses outside. It's the second walk of the day, and it loads the bases for Bennett Thompson, who homered his last time up. The infield stays in. We're going to see a mound meeting here. Dimitri Kokoris, Somerset's pitching coach, coming out for the Akron Rubber Ducks. They've got six grand slams this year. That is tied with Reading and Somerset for the most in the Eastern League and the second most in Double-A. As a team, hitting .288 with the bases loaded. The Rubber Ducks have had three wins this week. Yesterday's was competitive 6-3, but the other two wins that they have had, the offense has just gone off. 17-3 win in the series opener Tuesday, and then an 11-4 win on Friday. Smith needs a couple big outs to escape this inning with nothing further across. Thompson cleared the short porch and right, his first time up for a homer. First pitch to him here. He takes, and it's a slider a little bit low for ball one. It was Thompson's fourth double-A homer, 12th total this year, most of them, of course, with High Lake County. Smith deals the 1-0. Thompson grounds it foul past the third base coach and manager, Greg DiCenzo. He's got his team playing very well at this point in the year. And again, Somerset will play these guys at the end of the month in August. They'll have even more time to gel together. As will Somerset. Here's the 1-1. Thompson takes slider a little bit low, and it's ball two. So in this inning, had a double, a single, a walk, and then the big error that looked like it could have been a double play. The 1-1. Thompson takes inside with the sweeper. So one more ball would walk in a run. Three balls and a strike to Thompson. Here's the pitch. He swings and grounds it foul past third base. For Smith, all the first inning scoring done on homers, and then this inning, a little bit of everything so far. Trying to see a way through it. Thompson, who's been one of the best hitters in the Guardians minor league system all year, works the full count. Here's the payoff pitch. He swings and lines it sharply towards third. Ducking out of the way again is Christian Knapchek. He's had to be agile in this inning. Spending time at third base the last two at-bats, which have both been long, full-count at-bats. He had to dodge two foul balls from two different batters. So we'll do another payoff pitch. Smith delivers home, and Thompson takes ball four. It's low. And it's 5-0 Akron. Second straight full count walk. Third walk of the game issued by Smith. And one out for Nolan Schubert now. Talk about the bases loaded. Nobody's been better with the bases loaded than Schubert, who grounded out on the first pitch he saw in the first inning. Chance to really put a dent in this one. We're only in the home second. Akron leads 5-0. Left-hand batter, first pitch to him, and Schubert grounds it to first base. It goes beyond the glove of Moylan and into right field. Cesarini scores. Here comes Churio to score as well. And it's 7-0 Rubber Ducks. Looked like a routine ground ball that could have maybe ended the inning. Second time we've seen one of those today. But it went right under Moylan's glove. Hit off the ground at 80 miles an hour. So the Rubber Ducks with four runs in the second inning. Thompson got to second on that play. It may be the second error of the inning. First pitch now to Aaron Walton is swung on and missed. Strike one. Online, they've put official scoring rule pending, so they're going to watch a replay of it to make sure it's an error. Here's the 0-1. And Walton takes inside, ball and a strike. Walton homered his last time up as well. That was a three-run first inning. Here's the 1-1. Walton hammers one in the air, deep to left field, easing back is Castillo. Shields his eyes, has it measured, and makes the catch for out number two. Both runners tag, and they're kind of caught up now. Throw to first base, and the tag applied by Moylan. Out! Schubert with a base-running mistake. That was Castillo to Morales to Moylan. Thompson went running back to second base. Schubert didn't realize it, so there's the double play that Kate Smith was looking for during the inning. Four-run score as we go to this third inning. 7-0 Akron on Fox Sports New Jersey.
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0: On to the third inning. Somerset in a deep hole to start this game, down 7-0. 3 runs in the first, 4 in the second for Akron. Rubber Ducks have had some huge innings and some huge games overall this week. As Manny Palencia digs in, right-handed batter, in his second start of the series. Isaac Martinez back out there, first pitch on the way. And Manny takes, fastball strike on the outside corner, nothing and one. Here's the 0-1. Palencia shoots it foul down the right field line. Manny's batting 265. He's had 3 straight multi-hit games, 7 multi-hit games since the start of July alone. And since the start of July, he's batting 411. He entered that month batting 208. He's got that up to 265 now. That included a home run last week, the first of his double-A career. So he has been raging hot since the start of July. As Martinez gets ahead on him. Here's the 0-2. And it's in the dirt. Changeup missed. Ball one. And Palencia in the lineup a little bit more seldom now because of the acquisition of Omar Alfonso. He's been in the lineup 5 times this week, whereas it had been a pretty even split between Palencia and Palma previously, and Thomas Frick. Here's the 1-2. Palencia hammers one in the air towards deep center field. Walton going back, gets turned around towards the 400 marker, looks up, and that ball's off the batter's eye. Manny Palencia with his second double-A home run. He clears the 400-foot marker and gives Somerset its first run of the game. 104 off the bat for Palencia, who's now homered in back-to-back series for Somerset. Gives the Patriots a jolt on their second hit of the game. A leadoff homer in the third inning. So Connor McGinnis digs in now. Nobody out in the inning. It's now a 6-run game. Left hand batter. And Martinez kicks and deals. McGinnis takes inside for ball one. Connor this week 3-for-19, including his 7th homer at AA. He's batting 246. Today being his 65th AA game. Martinez deals the 1-0. McGinnis hammers one in the air, deep right field. Chorio going back towards the scoreboard, eases up in front of the scoreboard and makes the catch for out number one. So McGinnis gave that one a ride. It's 375 in front of that scoreboard by the bullpens in right field. And he got a good piece of it. So 2 deep fly balls start the inning. Now we'll go back to the top of the order, but it's a new batter. Cole Gabrielson batting in the top spot because Jay Savina ejected after the first at-bat of the game, arguing about a strike 3. So Gabrielson back in the lineup technically for a second straight day. First pitch on the way. And he takes fastball low for ball one. So for Akron, going back to their offensive dominance this week, they had the 4-run second inning. Here's the 1-0. Gabrielson takes low and in the changeup. So Akron, in six games this week, has had six innings where they have scored four or more runs. And that's included five of the six games. The only game they didn't was when Somerset won 3-2 on Wednesday. Here's the 2-0. And Gabrielson takes low, ball three. And again, we mentioned this yesterday when Ben Hess was pitching. It feels like more of a reflection about how good this lineup is than it is about Somerset's pitching mightily struggling. Martinez deals the 3-0. Gabrielson looks at strike one. Fastball grazes the outside corner. Now, obviously, there's some element of both in there. But seeing who is in this Akron lineup and what they've been hitting leads you to think that it's probably a little bit more on the impressive side for Akron. Here's a 3-1. Gabrielson takes low for ball four. So Cole walks on five pitches. And Martinez up to now 44 pitches in his first career start. Will face Omar Alfonso, who has the other Somerset hit in this game. And again, this was a Patriots pitching staff that also was in a really good groove entering the series, which is further reason to believe that it probably is a lot of credit to this lineup. First pitch on the way. Alfonso takes the fastball low for ball one. Entering this week, Somerset, at least entering this month, had one of the best team ERAs in July. 3.68. Here's the 1-0. Alfonso takes inside with the fastball. So Martinez looks like he's running out of steam here. He's been a multi-inning reliever. Out of his 30 appearances this year between both levels of the minors, 19 of them he's gone multiple innings. He's trying to complete a third inning here with Gabrielson leading at first base. Here's the 2-0. Catches the outside corner with a fastball. Alfonso poked one through the right side his first time up. Somerset down 7-1, top of the third inning. Still a long way to go in this game. And here's the 2-1. Gabrielson runs. The pitch is a strike. The throw to second base almost went into center. And Gabrielson has a stolen base. It's the 19th allowed by Bennett Thompson. Or as a matter of fact, Gabrielson reaching base for the first time this week and stealing second. That was strike two to Alfonso. For Gabrielson, fifth steal at Double A this year. Into scoring position. A set from Martinez. Here's the 2-2. Alfonso pops one high in the air towards center field, shielding his eyes as Walton. Started out, now ranges in and to his right, makes the catch. Gabrielson tags from second base, slides feet first, and makes it safely on a deep fly ball out from Alfonso. It's the second deep fly ball out of the inning. So two out, Kobe Morales coming up with a runner at third, down six runs. Now, if there is one thing about this Somerset team, obviously, yeah, they've fallen behind by some big amounts this week, but they have fought back pretty much every game. They've scored first only once this week, so they've been fighting from behind all series long. They've come back to win a few as Kobe Morales digs in. Left-handed batter. First pitch on the way. And Kobe takes the fastball up and in for ball one. Morales reached on a fielder's choice his last time up. That was a pop fly dropped on the infield by Christian Knapchek, the second baseman. Martinez deals the 1-0. And Morales lays off the slider. Low for ball two. Somerset's largest comeback win of the season, May 29th. They came back from six runs down. That's what the deficit is right now. They did that at home versus New Hampshire. 2-0. Morales pops it up down the left field line. Should stay in play. Cesarini goes into foul ground, runs into the corner, and makes the catch for out number three. Patriots get their first run on Manny Palencia's second homer of the year. It's now a 7-1 lead for Akron as we go to the bottom of the third. Rubber Ducks coming back up after this on Fox Sports New Jersey.
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0: Bottom of the third in Akron. Rubber Ducks lead the Patriots 7-1. Kate Smith back out there after a tough start to his 18th start of the season. First pitch on the way, and Mooney swings and misses through a sweeper, nothing and one. For Cade Smith, seven runs allowed are the most he's given up in a game this year. As he deals the 0-1, Mooney takes curveball inside, ball and a strike. Now it's a lineup that faced him on Tuesday and tagged him for three runs on five hits. He deals the 1-1. Mooney grounds it sharply to third base. Down to grab it is Morales. He picks it up, throws to first, and Moylan got taken off the bag. He's saying he got the tag down, but that's not what the first base umpire Tatum Whittleton called. It definitely looked like he got the tag down from this point of view. And here comes James Cooper to talk about it. We had a better look at it than Tatum Whittleton. He's standing behind the base, but the tag was facing home plate, so the first base umpire couldn't see it. So going off of instincts and probably sounds that he heard, right now it's an infield single, and it's not going to change. It is the fifth hit of the game for the Rubber Ducks. First for Mooney. It's been that kind of day. Looked like an out, but it wasn't, as Mike Coyado digs in from the left side. First pitch on the way. Coyado lines one in the air towards deep right center field. In to get it is Gladney. Dives and makes the catch. Beautifully done by DJ Gladney, laying out and taking a perfect route to the ball for out number one. Boy, talk about a desperate out where they've been pretty hard to come by recently. That is a big one for DJ. By the way, they just changed Mooney to reaching on an error, which is, as of now, Somerset's second error of the game. So one out, one on. And here's Christian Knapchek. Throw to first base before he gets to see a pitch. Looks like the play earlier that went under Moylan's glove was ruled a hit. First pitch here. Knapchek rounds it up the middle past Smith. It's gloved by Arias. He throws to first with it and gets there in time for out number two. Mooney advances to second. It's good job fielding by Arias behind second base. Took his momentum about 15 feet to the right of second base. So two quick outs in this third inning. Plus the error, so anything that would score would be unearned. Logan Clark digs in. First pitch, swing and a miss at the slider. Nothing in one. Mark one of two strikeout victims for Cade Smith his first time through the order. With Mooney at second base, Akron 7, Somerset 1. Throwback to second, close tag play, but safe is the call. Mooney got in there in time. For Kobe Morales, that was his eighth error of the season. One. That settles over the inside corner for a strike. 0-2. Here's the 0-2. Way outside with the sweeper. It's ball one. So this game has seen a little bit of everything so far. Patriots are hoping it sees a comeback. Manny Palencia's home run in the top of the third inning makes it so that he's homered twice in his last two series. Smith's 1-2, and Clark nubs it foul to the left of home plate. 60 pitches for Smith. 36 of them have been strikes today. Somerset yesterday only used two relievers, Hayden Murda, Tony Rossi. So they've got a mostly full bullpen today. And Smith deals the 1-2. Clark swings and misses. Got him with the slider and struck him out. So Cade Smith, with his first scoreless inning of the day, works around an error and sends us to the fourth. Akron leads 7-1 on Fox Sports New Jersey.
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0: Top of the fourth inning, we've got our first pitching change of the day, and it is a righty, Zane Morehouse, 26-year-old, to enter and face DJ Gladney, Roderick Arias, Jackson Castillo. Score is 7-1 Akron. Rubber Ducks 3 runs in the first on 2 homers, 4 runs in the second. And after a couple of errors, it ends up being 6 earned runs, 1 unearned total for Smith so far today. But Morehouse takes over as Gladney, the righty, leads off. First pitch on the way. DJ swings and misses through the slider, nothing in one. Gladney made an outstanding diving catch in right center field during the last inning as part of Smith's first scoreless inning of the day. Morehouse, the righty, middle of the pitching rubber, delivers. And Gladney takes ball one, slider upstairs. DJ struck out his first time up. One of 3 strikeout victims for Isaac Martinez. Now it's Morehouse, kicking and dealing. Gladney rolls it foul past third base and off the tarp. 1-2. For Morehouse, this is his 22nd appearance of the season. He's 0-2 with a 6.38 ERA. 24 innings pitched. He's allowed 3 homers, 26 total hits. His whip is over 2. Now deals the 1-2. And Gladney lays off the slider

Gladney's run at full. Morehouse's first batter will see the seventh pitch now. Here's another payoff. DJ rolls it out slowly on the right side. Going to be a close play. Knapcheck covers, fires to first, and he throws DJ out pretty comfortably for out number one. So a little cue shot. Knapcheck had to run a long way to get it, but it's the first out recorded by Morehouse. Career 5.05 ERA in 116 relief outings for Morehouse. Career 2-14 record. Last two seasons, a record of 0-9 with Akron, as Arias digs in from the left side. First pitch on the way, and Roderick takes the fastball outside for ball one. Roderick flied one to the right field warning track his first time up. Trailing six runs here. Morehouse kicks and delivers. Way inside to Arias. He has to knock his feet out from under him to leave it for ball two. By the way, nine straight games with hits for Arias. Ties his longest hit streak of the season. It's the third time he's done it. 10 would be a season high. Here's the 2-0. Arias takes a fastball up and away, and it's 3-0. For Morehouse, he pitched earlier this week. It was in the series opener Tuesday. Gave up a run on two hits with two walks. Here's the 3-0. Arias taking all the way, looks at a strike at the top of the zone. 3-1. So Isaac Martinez, successful day working as an opener. First time in his career starting. Now it's Morehouse, kicking and dealing. Swing and a miss through a sinker. Final line, Isaac Martinez, three innings, two hits, an earned run, a walk, three strikeouts. The one run on the homer. Here's the payoff pitch. Arias takes ball four. Fastball missed upstairs. So he's able to draw Somerset's second walk of the game. First from Morehouse. And it's a point in this game. You fall behind by that much that early. You're just trying to chip away. You don't need to do what Akron's done and put up a 3-4-5 run inning. But one in the third, if Somerset can get a few more in this fourth, make it a game as Castillo digs it. It's the recipe for success. First pitch on the way, and Castillo takes up high for ball one. Jackson worked a long at bat his first time up, but struck out on the final pitch of the at bat, which was the ninth. Morehouse hands at his belt, lifts up his head, and deals the 1-0. Castillo takes the slider, just upstairs, ball two. So now 15 pitches, only six strikes for Morehouse. And what is a bullpen game for the Rubber Ducks? Morehouse, a 14th round pick out of Texas. He deals the 2-0. Castillo takes the fastball outside, 3-0. Last year, 42 games with the Rubber Ducks. Behind on Castillo. Here's the 3-0. Yeah, it's ball four outside. The fastball misses. And so back-to-back walks for Somerset. Have something brewing here for Josh Moylan. And get back into a game like this. Got to take some walks. Got to capitalize on errors. Got to have some good, timely hitting, which is what we've seen recently from Josh Moylan. Grounded out his first time up, but Moylan, one of Somerset's leading run producers. Last 17 games, he's got 12 RBIs. 886 OPS in that stretch. Has raised his season OPS to 770 with Somerset. It is a desperate time in the season where anyone hoping for a playoff spot can't afford many more losses. 30 games left after today. That is five series, 5 weeks. For Somerset, three of those will be at home. So here's the lefty Moylan after a brief mound meeting between Thompson and Morehouse. Two on, one out. First pitch on the way, and Moylan swings.

0: belts it in the air towards deep left field. Cesarini back onto the warning track, still going, reaches up, but it's off the top of the wall. Scoring from second base is Arias. Castillo heads to third, and pulling it at second base with a ringing double is Josh Moylan. And Somerset gets its second run. It's now a five-run game. Didn't miss a homer by much. It's a 12-foot fence. Moylan probably scaled the fence by about 9 or 10 feet. Cesarini didn't put a ton of effort into a jump at the wall. Looked like he may have thought it was gone. Wind's blowing in and to the right a little bit. Might have knocked that ball down a little bit for Moylan, but we'll take it. Three straight base runners for Somerset, a run in. And now the batter who brought home Somerset's first run digs in. It's Manny Palencia. Right-handed batter, homered off the batter's eye in the second inning. Morehouse's first pitch. Palencia takes the sweeper outside for ball one. Mentioned earlier this inning for Palencia, a new career high in home runs. Again, it's only two, but something good to see for one of the Yankees' catching prospects. The 1-0. Palencia waves and misses at the slider. 1-1, 2 in scoring position, 7-2 Akron. Palencia's homer last year was in the Florida Complex League. This year, 2 at AA. Here's the 1-1. Palencia rolls it right back to Morehouse. It goes between his legs to the second baseman, Knapchek, who throws to first in time, and both base runners advance as Castillo scores from third. Moylan gets to third, and it's now a 7-3 game. Two runs home, Palencia picks up his second RBI of the game and his 15th of the season. So now for Morehouse, at least a light at the end of the tunnel. Connor McGinnis digs in, left-handed batter. This is now three unanswered runs for Somerset. McGinnis flied out his first time up to the right field warning track. First pitch on the way. And Connor takes the fastball strike at the knees, nothing in one. So the Patriots have at least now erased the three runs from the first inning. Morehouse trying to work through a tough fourth. Here's the 0-1. McGinnis takes the slider low and in, ball and a strike. Somerset, three runs on three hits. They've made two errors resulting in one run. Rubber Ducks, seven runs on five hits. They've not committed any errors today. Morehouse looks home. Here's the 1-1. McGinnis taps it foul towards the vacant on deck circle to the left of home plate. There's the Akron on deck circle. Bumps off a Cleveland Guardians ball bag. Akron 7, Somerset 3 as Morehouse delivers the 1-2. Moylan ropes it up the middle. Base hit going into center field as Moylan scores from third base. Connor McGinnis with an RBI single, and suddenly a three-run inning for Somerset makes this a 7-4 game. So we mentioned this at the start of the last inning when it was 7-0. Yeah, Somerset's fallen behind by a lot this week, but every time it's happened, they've come clawing back. And this looks like another effort. Four unanswered runs. We're only in the fourth inning as Cole Gabrielson digs in. Morehouse from the belt. First pitch on the way. And Gabrielson takes the slider for a strike on the outside corner. Cole walked and stole second in the third inning, which was his first plate appearance of the day, in for Jay Savina. No balls and a strike. McGinnis bouncing off of first. Here's the pitch. Gabrielson takes the heater inside. Akron bullpen's quiet. Morehouse approaching 30 pitches. Morehouse steals the 1-1. And it's lofted in the air towards shallow center field. Walton in and to his right. Shields his eyes from the sun and reaches up to make the catch to end the inning. But Somerset scores three runs on two hits, two walks, and one left, making it a game. 7-4 Akron as we go to the home fourth on Fox Sports New Jersey.
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0: Akron 7, Somerset 4. Started with 7 runs in the first 2 innings for Akron, and it's continued with 4 runs in the next 2 innings for Somerset. And if there's a gateway to winning this game, it starts with another shutdown inning for Cade Smith facing the top of the order, Ryan Cesarini. Third time through the order today for Smith, and Cesarini, as he's been all week, has been the spark plug. 1-for-1, a walk, an RBI double, and 2 runs today. First pitch on the way to him, and Cesarini takes strike 1 down the heart of the plate, nothing and 1. For Cesarini, he's now scored 9 runs in his last 7 games. The 0-1 bounced on a few hops down the first baseline and foul. Every once in a while, you see a player like Cesarini, 14th round pick from a small school, St. Joseph's, 2024, from out in Pennsylvania, that is outperforming that selection in the draft. Here's the 0-2. Missed off the plate with the slider. And it's fun to see players like that over the course of a 138-game season because you get your usual suspects, the top prospects, top 3-round picks. 1-2. Ground ball at the middle. To his right goes McGinnis. Backhand running throw to first, and the stretch from Moylan in time. Beautifully done by Connor McGinnis from second base. Throwing all the way across his body as he was crossing over second base for out number 1. We know how hard it is to get an out on Cesarini. That says a lot for McGinnis. Somerset has 2 innings, had a couple nice defensive plays. Remember the defensive play from DJ Gladney? A little bit of momentum tilting for Somerset as Jason Chorio digs in. First pitch fastball is upstairs for ball 1. Now Chorio is a good example of the opposite. Really good player, but he should be a really good player. As here's the 1-0. He takes fastball upstairs, 2-0. Comes from the MLB bloodline. Got his brother Jackson, a big league all-star. He's a number 5 prospect in the Guardian system. 2-0. Chorio hammers one in the air. Deep left center field, converging are Castillo and Gabrielson. It's going to be Cole. The center fielder calls off Castillo for out number 2. And a pair of quick outs for Cade Smith. Chorio goes to 3-for-21 this week. And now another one of those kind of diamonds in the rough. Bennett Thompson will dig in. 13th rounder, 2024. He was picked only a round before Cesarini in that draft. And what a draft it was for the Cleveland Guardians. First pitch, Thompson takes the slider low for ball 1. Homered and walked today, so he's got 3 RBIs of the 7 runs scored. Smith winds and fires. And Thompson takes the curveball, dropped over the top of the zone for a strike. Chris Antonetti is the president general manager of the Cleveland Guardians, and well, they've done a nice job building this team of position players. 1-1. Thompson takes, changeup, strike, top of the zone. And it's 1-2, so Smith kind of quietly sent down five in a row now, looking for a sixth. Dials up the 1-2, and it's looped in the air, shallow right. Out goes McGinnis, pointing at it. Gladney's going to call for it, shield his eyes, and make the catch for out number three. It's a quick 1-2-3 fourth for Kate Smith. Right back to the Somerset bats. They trail 7-4. Entering the fifth inning on Fox Sports New Jersey.
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0: Top of the fifth, Akron 7, Somerset 4. Zane Morehouse back out there after allowing three fourth-inning runs. Patriots just fighting and clawing their way back into this game. We'll see what they have. Here in the fifth, they've scored back-to-back innings. One run off the starter, Isaac Martinez. And then it was Morehouse, who struggled with his command. Walked two, and then followed that by giving up three straight run scoring hits, one of which was a ground out. But irregardless, we'll now face Somerset's 2-3 and 4 batters at minimum, starting with Omar Alfonso. He's got one of the four Somerset hits, only being out hit by one today. The lefty digs in, and here's the first pitch. Alfonso takes the slider for a strike on the inside corner. Omar wearing the number 50, and that's not a coincidence. It's not just one of those that he was randomly assigned. He picked that number very intentionally. No balls in a strike. Morehouse the righty. Kicks and deals, and Alfonso swings and misses through the slider. Well, his dad, Eliezer Alfonso, played 6 years in the big leagues. The first three of those were with the San Francisco Giants when he wore the number 50, so it's been a big number in their family. Omar's got it tattooed on his arm, and he wears that number. No balls and two strikes to Omar. And Morehouse fires home. Alfonso bends out of the way, but it hit him, it looked like. So he'll walk to first base, try to get that back foot out of the way as he straps off the shin guard from his front foot. Bring his lemon yellow cleats up to first base, and the Patriots have a leadoff man on. And it's now Kobe Morales, who's 0-for-2 today. Left-handed batter with Somerset down three runs. They were down as many as seven. Morehouse from the stretch now dangles the right arm. Sets at the belt. His first pitch on the way. And Kobe takes down the heart of the plate. Fastball strike at the top of the zone. Nothing in one. Kobe entering today, Somerset's team leader in games played and hits. There's the 0-1. Morales lays off the sinker outside. Morales is not just the team leader in hits. He is on pace for the second most hits in a single season in Patriots AA history, which is 6 years if you include this one. Ball on a strike now. Alfonso leads at first, and here's the 1-1. Kobe takes way upstairs with the fastball. Morales, 102 hits in 107 games. Second most through 107 games in the franchise's history. 2 and 1. Morehouse swings and deals. Low and in. Check swing appeal goes to third, but no swing for Kobe. It's ball 3. And if Morales reaches, he'll get the tying run to the plate here. Morehouse deals the 3-1. And Morales takes ball 4 outside. The fastball up and away. So Morehouse has faced 9 batters since entering this game. And now 6 of them have reached. Gave up the 3 runs in the 4th. That's going to get a mound meeting going now with one of the pitching coaches, Angus Adams, along with the catcher, Bennett Thompson. No one's warming up yet in the Akron bullpen. One pitcher did just start to throw, but Morehouse is going to have to face this juggernaut middle of the order. DJ Gladney, team co-leader in homers among active batters, will be the tying run in this spot. Game that Akron was up 7-0. And now stepping in as the tying run, Gladney, who's hitting cleanup today, is 0-2, which would make him due. And it's interesting for Gladney, for a guy that's been productive all year long. Somerset as a team has been most productive when he's been the cleanup batter. Patriots are 21-9 in the 30 games that Gladney has hit cleanup in 2026. He's trying to do just that here with 2 on, nobody out to start this 5th inning. After a mound meeting, Morehouse hands it his belt, looks at second base, cranes the head home. Here's the first pitch, and DJ takes the chest-high fastball for strike 1 on the outside black. Gladney has seen it all. He's batted anywhere from 2nd through 8th in the lineup this year, but mostly cleanup. His 31st game in that spot. 0-1 to DJ. Pitch. Just missed the inside corner with a slider. Ball and a strike. Steals the 1-1. Gladney taps it foul. Tried not to swing, but it was off the inside of the bat. Way up and in. So it's 1-2. By the way, to finish that thought on Kobe Morales, most hits ever in a single season by a Patriots batter. 2024, Spencer Jones had 125 in 122 games. Dylan Hasso almost caught him last year. 1-2 coming. DJ grounds it up the middle and into center field for a base hit. Alfonso's being waved around third. He'll come in to score. Morales gets to second base on an RBI single for DJ Gladney. 5 unanswered runs have Somerset within a pair. It's 7-5 Akron in the 5th inning. And the Patriots have scored in 3 straight innings now. So the first 3 have reached to start this 5th inning, and it looks like that's going to be it for Morehouse. He gets the mound visit. They just started warming somebody up during the mound visit, but Greg DiCenzo has seen more than enough as Somerset gets the tying runs aboard in a game where it was down 7-0 as recently as the 3rd inning. Roderick Arias will dig in with the tying runs on base as Morehouse leaves the game, having allowed 4 runs and responsible for the pair still on base. 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
0: Top of the fifth inning, nobody out. First three have reached. We got a pitching change. Akron leads 7-5, and Jay Driver, the righty, enters for his 36th appearance of the season to face Roderick Arias, who represents the go-ahead run. Switch hitter batting lefty. Morales at second, Gladney at first. And Driver drives home. Outside ball one with the fastball. Morales and Gladney both thought about running, but turned back around. Driver 6-2, 4.35 ERA. Also has three saves this year, 49 and two-thirds innings with 61 strikeouts. He deals the 1-0. Arias hammers one in the air, deep right center field. Chorio going back towards the bullpen. He plays it off the wall. Breaking for third base now is Morales. He's being waved home. Here comes the relay throw from Nakchep. The Fed first dive. He's safe. On an RBI single from Roderick Arias. Somerset's within a run. That ball banged off the chain link fence that signals the bullpen. And that wound up giving Chorio a good carom. Morales scoring from second. Gladney got to second base. And meanwhile, Roderick Arias stays red hot. His ninth hit of the week. Gets Somerset a tying run to second base for Jackson Castillo. So it looked like for a moment there, Chorio might have had a chance to catch it. If it was more of a no-doubter, probably would have tied the game with that swing. So two on, nobody out. Here's Castillo. Running to third base is Gladney. Throw to third. The tag. Safe. And Gladney makes it in there with his 17th steal of the season. So it's Somerset exerting a lot of pressure here in this fifth inning. Pitch was a ball. Arias stayed put at second base. Or at first base. So it's runners on the corners. Two runs home in the fifth. 7-6. Akron over Somerset. Nobody out. There's the pitch. Castillo takes it in the dirt. It skips to the backstop. Here comes Gladney, and the game is tied. Seven unanswered runs by Somerset. They were down 7-0 after two innings, and now they've got the go-ahead run at second base with nobody out. That run is charged to Morehouse, who had a disastrous day, pitching to 10 batters, and six of them scored. Seven of them reached. So Arias gets to second on that wild pitch. We got a whole new ball game as Castillo awaits a 2-0 pitch. Here it is. Outside. Ball three. Well, this is always the fear in a bullpen game. The starter, Isaac Martinez, came out looking good. Three innings of one-run ball, but then he gets a one or two relievers that just don't have it, and this could be the result. Driver with the 3-0. Castillo takes the knee-high strike, and it's 3-1. Jackson walked and scored in the three-run fourth. Now it's a three-run fifth, but the Patriots are hoping for more. Driver's 3-1. Castillo pops it up behind home plate to the left of it now. Third baseman Coyado ranges into foul territory, makes the catch. And there is the first out of the inning on the fifth batter. So Castillo retired. It's back to Josh Moylan. We're at a point now. Somerset is out hitting Akron 6-5. All nine batters have been on base. And seven of nine batters have scored runs for Somerset. This has been a team-wide effort to get back in the game. As Josh Moylan digs in, left-hand batter. Driver's first pitch. Moylan takes low and outside for ball one. So Moylan with his RBI double the last time up. That was when it really felt like Somerset could have a chance here because that made it a 7-4 game, completing the three-run fourth inning. Here's the 1-0. Moylan takes the slider low and in. Two balls, no strikes. So Zane Morehouse had both inherited runners come in to score. Give you his line in a second. Two balls, no strikes to Moylan. Here's the pitch. And Josh looks at a changeup low. Zane Morehouse went one inning, gives up six earned runs on three hits and three walks. No strikeouts out of 10 batters faced. Now Somerset knots it up with Arias. Great speed at second, the go-ahead run. Driver's 3-0. Caught the outside corner with the fastball. Generous call from Trevor Patience. It's 3-1. Twelfth pitch coming from Driver. It's a 3-1, and Moylan swings and misses through a curveball. Full count. For Arias, by the way, this kind of got swept under the rug, but that ringing single off the right field wall. 10th straight game with a hit, his longest hit streak of the season now. And during the stretch, five RBIs. Looked like a chance for more, but Patriots brought home that run anyway on the wild pitch. Payoff coming home. Swinging a looper in the air towards shallow right, charging in his Chorio. He'll get there and make the catch for out number two. And Arias back to second base. Back-to-back fly ball outs recorded now by Driver. Will bring Manny Palencia to the plate. Well, you want to get technical. Palencia really started this rally with the leadoff homer in the third inning. First of three straight innings where Somerset has now scored. And Manny looking for some more here. 1-for-2 on the day. Got three straight multi-hit games entering this one. First pitch here. And Manny takes the knee-high slider for a strike, 0-1. So Driver trying to settle Somerset down. But facing one of the hottest bats in the Eastern League. For Palencia, we were mentioning before that 4.11 average since July, which has only gone up since the start of this game. The best among any double-A catcher since the start of July. The 0-1. Manny takes low and in with the slider. And this is the bat that the Yankees knew was in there. It's why Manny got the start at Somerset to begin the season. After limited experience at the level last year, spent some time in the Fall League, got off to a very slow start of the plate, but he has come fully out of it. The 1-1. Manny loops one in the air, shallow right field. Here comes Chorio. He gets there in time to retire the side. But Somerset scores three runs to tie the game. They do it on two hits, a walk, and a hit batsman with one left. Halfway through, tied at seven. We'll go to the bottom of the fifth on Fox Sports New Jersey. 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
0: On to the home fifth inning. Cade Smith enters back out there after six straight retired. He's given Somerset a chance to come back in this game. It was not his day to start with. Two homers in the first inning, four more runs in the second. But they've given him some run support, and it's now tied at seven. And the Rubber Ducks will have the middle of their order up to face Cade Smith. Nolan Schuber today reached his last time up. First pitch is taken outside for ball one. Schuber reached on a ground ball to first that they called a single. So it ends up being Schubert's ninth hit of the series. Here's the 1-0. It's grounded foul towards first base. It was a ground ball, only hit about 80 miles an hour, so probably should have been handled by Moylan, but they give Josh the benefit of the doubt, and they give Schubert some hometown scoring, one of the five Akron hits in this game. So he's 1-for-2. The 1-1. Missed off the plate with the slider. Two balls and a strike in a game that Somerset, if it wins, will be one of the best comebacks in franchise history. Here's the 2-1. And Schubert takes the curveball outside. That's why we were saying when the start of the third inning happened, still a long way to go. And in baseball, it's the beauty of this game. Anything can happen. Smith deals the 3-1. And Schubert takes inside ball 4. The curveball misses. And Schubert reaches base for the 10th time this series. Leadoff man on for Akron. It's the fifth inning. This is the fourth time that Akron has gotten the leadoff man aboard. And Aaron Walton digs in. Right-handed batter, homer back in that first inning to make the score 3-0. First pitch on the way. Walton taps it foul into the Akron dugout, third base side. So the walk snaps the stretch of six batters in a row retired by Cade Smith. He's at 77 pitches. Somerset's bullpen, meanwhile, is active. And here's the 0-1. Low with the sweeper. Jeff Gilbert, the lefty, is up and throwing for the Patriots. And again, only two relievers used yesterday, so got a lot of artillery back there. Here's the 1-1. Walton pops it up into the seats, drifting towards the suite level to our right, and into one of the vacated cushioned blue chairs. 1-2. It's a ballpark we've been talking about throughout the week. A year older than TD Bank Ballpark. It opened in 1997, so technically 2 years older than TD Bank Ballpark. But they've done a lot of renovations to it over the years. 1-2 coming. Hit him. Running in near the hands, and Walton is grabbing his left hand. Back-to-back base runners reach. He's shaking out that left hand as one of the athletic trainers comes to check him out, Derek Diaz. That is the Cleveland Guardians' number 8 prospect, getting hit on the hand by a splitter. First two men on, and we'll make sure he's first okay to stay in the game. Walton, who's played in 5 of the 6 games this week, looks like he's taken off the white batting glove, at least the batting gear, and he is going to stay in the game, so all good to go. And now another fire for Cade Smith to put out after the first perfect inning of his afternoon, the fourth. Rubber Ducks back to work, 2 free passes. Set the stage for Alex Mooney, who's 0-for-2, having reached on an error. Right-handed batter in a tie game at 7 in the bottom of the fifth inning. First pitch on the way. Mooney looks at a curveball, low for ball 1. For Cade Smith, we mentioned already, the 7 runs, a season high allowed. He's only given up 5 hits, but now 4 walks plus the hit batsman. And the 1-0. Missed inside. Fastball 2-0. For Smith, 4 walks tie his season high. He last did that on May 20th. Trying to keep it a tie game as best as possible. The 2-0. Lifted in the air towards straightaway center field. Gabrielson going back towards the warning track. Against the wall, he jumps and makes the catch. Tagging from second base is Schubert. He'll make it to third. It was a ball where Gabrielson's body language suggested maybe he thought it was going to leave the yard. And then didn't make contact with that pale blue wall. But as he leaped up, was able to come up with it for a much-needed first out of the inning. Walton did not tag from first, so it's runners on the corners for Mike Coyado. Coyado today 1-for-2, including a single. Left-handed batter. Smith, first base out of the rubber, deals. And it's low with the curveball, 1-0. Smith, 90 pitches the last time out. He's at 84 right now. A ball and no strikes. He delivers. And it's taken. Curveball, strike on the outside corner. And it's 1-1. Walton leading at first. It's Schubert at third. Smith's 1-1. Lined on a couple hops towards second base. McGinnis has it. Arias covers second. The turn to first is in time for an inning-ending double play. More super defense from Somerset. A great double play from McGinnis. Arias and Moylan does put out the fire and keep the Rubber Ducks at bay, holding this 7-7 tie intact. We'll go to the sixth inning on Fox Sports New Jersey.
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0: We'll go to the sixth inning. Somerset tied with Akron 7-7. Jay Driver back out there after he ended up holding the Patriots off the board to end the fifth inning. Connor McGinnis leads off the sixth. Left-handed batter, right-handed reliever. Into the windup, first pitch on the way. And McGinnis takes the sinker inside for ball one. Driver came in, and he was a hero for the Rubber Ducks. He did allow two inherited base runners to score on a single and a wild pitch. But then he got three fly ball outs in a row to end what turned out to be a three-run fifth inning that tied the game. He deals the 1-0. And McGinnis looks at a slider for a strike, just got the outside corner, and it's 1-1. Ball and a strike, Driver delivers. McGinnis takes outside with the slider. So Somerset, yes, has scored in three straight innings, but the really underrated part, I guess two underrated parts of what have been a good comeback so far, have been pitching and defense. Here's the 2-1. McGinnis pops it up, drifting down the left field line and arcing over the netting out of play. Now, obviously, the two go hand in hand. Cade Smith, after the 7-0 first two innings, put up three zeros, and again, that was a big help from the defense. Had a diving catch from DJ Gladney. It was a nice play made by Connor McGinnis in the fourth inning on a backhand throw to retire the leadoff man, Ryan Cesarini. And then the double play started by McGinnis in the fifth inning. 2-2 on the way. McGinnis swings and misses. Got him with the sinker off the plate, and Driver picks up his first strikeout. One away in the sixth inning. And then you think about the first two innings. Somerset made two errors, plus another play that was a borderline error. So, I mean, that's the difference. Good defense, three scoreless innings. Bad defense, seven runs. Fourth out recorded by Driver as Cole Gabrielson digs in, takes the first pitch. It's a sinker inside for ball one. He fires the 1-0. Gabrielson takes the knee-high slider for a strike. 1-1 to Cole, who has walked and flied out today. Made a nice jumping catch in the outfield during the last inning. Here's the 1-1. And Cole takes the sinker for a strike down the heart of the plate. Batting in the leadoff spot. It's funny to think, too, with a 7-7 tie intact, Somerset's arguably top hitter, Jay Savina, not even in there after being ejected in the first inning. And that's another testament to what we've talked about all week, the depth of 13 position players now. 1-2 coming. Gabrielson lines it toward first, and foul ball just to the right of the bat. Peeking at some out-of-town scores, Somerset right now playing to keep pace with second place Portland, which is up 9-5 in New Hampshire. That game's also in the sixth inning. The hottest team in the league is coming up on Somerset. Binghamton's won six in a row to go six games back of first place. Driver's 1-2. Swing and a miss. Got him with the slider for strike three, and that's back-to-back strikeouts for Jay Driver. Two outs in the sixth inning with Omar Alfonso coming up. Binghamton's only two games behind Somerset. When the week started, they were nine games out of first place in last. But they have not lost a game to the Hartford Yard Goats, and they're up 4-2 in the seventh inning against them, looking for a six-game sweep right now. First pitch to Alfonso. Lefty swings and foul tips a curveball. Nothing in one. Harrisburg leading 1-0 over Chesapeake. That game's already in the ninth inning. And Driver pumps in the 1-0. It was an 0-1. Flailed foul down the left field line. Altoona, 3-0 lead on Erie. It's the first place Seawolves, who lead by four games over Chesapeake. No balls, two strikes. Driver fires home. And Alfonso nubs it foul, reached out of the strike zone to poke a changeup off the backstop. Later tonight, first place Reading visiting Richmond, 5:05 p.m. Flying Squirrels can win the series with a win over Reading, which would help out Somerset and Portland. Driver deals the 0-2. Alfonso takes the fastball up and away. So Driver has settled down these Somerset bats. They've scored in three consecutive innings entering this one. Alfonso's been part of it, a single and a hit by pitch. Here's the 1-2. And Omar takes inside. The appeal to check swing didn't look remotely close. And it's ball two. Somerset's only gone down in order once today. It was during the second inning against the starter, Isaac Martinez. Driver back into the windup, 2-2 coming. Alfonso foul tips the fastball for strike three. So he goes down swinging first time today. And Jay Driver strikes out the side, sending us to the bottom of the sixth inning. Akron 7, Somerset 7 on Fox Sports New Jersey.
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0: To the bottom of the sixth inning we go. Somerset and Akron tied at seven. The beginning of the game belonged to Akron. The middle of the game belonged to Somerset. How about the end of the game? We enter Act 3 with Jeff Gilbert on the mound. He replaces the starting pitcher, Cade Smith. Christian Knapcheck leads off. Left-hand batter, first pitch, is swung on and foul tipped. A fastball, strike one. Gilbert, the lefty, inheriting this 7-7 tie. Offense really picked up Cade Smith, whose final line is in the books. Gilbert deals the 0-1. Swing and a miss through the fastball, 0-2. Gilbert, 21st appearance of the season. It's been a good luck charm. He's 4-1, 4.18 ERA. He was even the good luck charm earlier this week, winning pitcher in Wednesday's win. He deals the 0-2. Outside with the fastball. Ball one. Somerset's bullpen has been very hot and cold, mostly hot recently. That was evidenced by yesterday. Here's the 1-2 pitch. Rolled out to the second baseman. McGinnis has an easy play on it and easily throws Knapcheck out for out number one. Three of the five games this week, Somerset's bullpen has put up zeros. The other two, well, they've allowed a combined 16 runs. Gilbert's hoping it's one of those zero days as Logan Clark digs in. Right-handed batter. And here's the first pitch. Clark takes the chest-high fastball, nothing in one. 4.18 ERA for Gilbert. He's got 27 strikeouts to 13 walks in 23 and two-thirds. Batters are only hitting 190 against him this year, all with Somerset. Here's the 0-1. And Clark half swings, grounds it to first base. It's going to stay fair. Moylan picks it up, steps one to his left, and puts his foot on the bag for out number two. That was a good break for Somerset. Clark didn't mean to swing. And now Gilbert will have to deal with Ryan Cesarini. And again, Cesarini grounded out to second his last time up. It was the only time he's retired today, and it took a really good play from Connor McGinnis to get the out on him. First pitch here. Upstairs with the slider. Ball one. Final line for Cade Smith was 5 innings. 7 runs. 6 earned. 5 hits. 4 walks. 3 strikeouts. A hit batsman. 2 homers. Gilbert's 1-0. Cesarini takes the soft slider at the top of the zone. Strike one. But you've got to give Cade Smith credit, because after going down 7-0, he settled in and had 3 zeros behind him. The 1-1. Line down the right field line, out of play. A slider, low it in the zone. And Gilbert, a strike away from a quick sixth inning. Somerset 7 and Akron 7. Gilbert delivers home. And it's low with the slider again, evening the count. Both of Somerset's wins this week have come in the final 3 innings in terms of the deciding runs. And it's going to have to be the same today. Two balls, two strikes. Gilbert delivers. A little bit low with that changeup. Full count now to Gilbert from Gilbert. Broke into Double-A late last year, 6 appearances. Spent about a month and a half on the IO early this year and has returned. 3-2 coming. And Cesarini pops it up on the infield. First baseman Josh Moylan shields his eyes in the outfield. Tracks it, makes the catch. That retires the side. It's a perfect sixth inning for Jeff Gilbert on 12 pitches. And it sends us to the seventh inning, tied at seven between Somerset and Akron on Fox Sports New Jersey. 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
0: On to the seventh inning, the final act of this game in a tie, 7-7. Carter Rustad inherits this tie game, 34th appearance of the season. He's 4-4 with a 3.84 ERA. And he was the losing pitcher earlier this week when he pitched against Somerset on Thursday. Kobe Morales leads off against him, left-hander facing the righty. First pitch on the way. And Kobe, who is the lefty, takes the fastball outside, ball one. Morales walked and scored in a three-run fifth that tied the game. Rustad fires the 1-0. And Kobe drops it foul behind the plate. So Rustad pitched in the game Thursday. Somerset won 6-5. He gave up three runs in that game, where Somerset scored the decisive runs in the seventh on a Roderick Arias triple. He's due up third this inning. Now the 1-1. Kobe lines one high in the air towards pretty deep left center field. Walton, a few steps backward, makes the catch for out number one. It was kind of shaded towards the gap, and it pays off. Rustad takes over for Jay Driver, who was really good. Gave up a single and a hit by a wild pitch that led to two inherited runners scoring. But after that happened, sent down the next six batters in a row and struck out the side in the sixth inning. So now seven batters in a row retired since the three-run outburst. Here's DJ Gladney. First pitch take. It's a chest-high fastball. Strike one. So Rustad was tagged with a blown save and the loss his last time out. He deals the 0-1. DJ swings and misses through the fastball. 0-2. No balls, two strikes, the pitch. And DJ pops it up out of play down the right field line. So Rustad got a good look at this Somerset lineup earlier in the week, and vice versa. That was Gladney's day off, though. First time facing him this week. 0-2. And DJ swings and misses through the slider for strike three. So Rustad makes quick work of his first two batters. Picks up the strikeout of Gladney. And here is Roderick Arias. I had the games mixed up. Rustad pitched in the game where Somerset won 3-2. That was not the one where Arias had the triple. He did have a hit off of Rustad, though. First pitch on the way, and Roderick takes the curveball low. Arias had the big single, which was off the right field wall. Off the bat, it almost looked like it was going to leave the yard. Last time up, that was the single that gave Somerset its sixth run. Here's the 1-0. Roderick takes the fastball outside. On base twice with a walk and a single. One of the furthest singles you'll ever see.

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3: Tied at 7, bottom of the 7th inning, Jeff Gilbert headed back out there, his second inning of relief to face the heart of the Rubber Ducks order. Jason Chorio batting righty for the first time today. The southpaw Gilbert, first pitch on the way, is looped in the air toward right and over the head of Moylan for a base hit. Chorio's first of the day, a leadoff single. And again, the Rubber Ducks, now fifth time in 7 innings, having gotten the leadoff man aboard. First base runner allowed by Gilbert. Represents the go-ahead run as Bennett Thompson digs in. 1-for-2, a homer and a walk. Thompson, the right-handed batter, flied out his last time up. First pitch from Gilbert, outside with the fastball. 1-0. See if Chorio's in motion or not. He's got 27 steals this year, and 17 of them have been at AA. McGinnis covers second base, shaded the other way. The 1-0. Swing and a miss. Changeup upstairs. Thompson was not expecting it. It's a battle of the bullpens now. One-one. In the dirt. Rolls away from Palencia, but Chorio stays at first. It's a changeup low from Gilbert. Jeff Gilbert, South Carolina through and through. Chorio runs the 2-1, hits Thompson on his upper body, and so Chorio will make it to second anyway. Second hit batsman of the game. That was a slider at 77. Slid a little bit too much. And so this inning starts the same way that the fifth inning did, with the first two men on. That was Cade Smith's final of 5 innings. He used a double play to get through it. And now Nolan Schubert, dangerous batter, will dig in with the go-ahead run in scoring position and nobody out. Two on base for it. Gilbert, the Charleston, South Carolina native, who came out of Clemson, trying to work out of a jam here. First pitch on the way. Upstairs with the slider. Ball one. Gilbert, 25 years old, in his fourth minor league season. First full year at AA. 13th rounder, 2021. Here's the 1-0. And Schubert lays off the slider upstairs. 2-0. Schubert quiet so far today. 0-for-2 with a walk. Or rather, he had that one that was called a single. So he's technically 1-for-2. Ground ball single and the walk. Two balls, no strikes. Gilbert delivers. It's fouled straight back halfway up the netting. 2-1. Somerset looking for

0: A strong end to this road trip if they can split with Akron. It would be their fourth split all time in seven series against this team. The only one they've never beaten in a series. Gilbert's 2-1. Both runners go. Pitches a strike. Throw to second base is on a dot from Palencia, and Thompson's out by a mile. Couldn't even slide as he gets to second base and gets called out. Chorio does get to third as the go-ahead run. And the infield's going to have to move in. Perfect throw from Palencia, his 18th caught stealing of the season. So with the infield in, this is going to be a big 2-2 pitch to Schuber. Gilbert comes downhill, and Schuber swings and misses. Struck him out with the fastball at the top of the zone. Big strikeout for Gilbert. For the second out of the inning, he leaves that runner at third base. Now for Aaron Walton. So for Gilbert, first strikeout since entering the game. Now it's Walton, another big bullet to get through. He also homered today. First pitch to the righty. He squares to bunt and pulls back to look at a slider land for strike one. So everyone's playing back against Walton. He hits the ball hard. Former 66th overall pick in the draft last year. Out of the University of Arizona in Tucson. Here's the 0-1. Walton rips it into left field. That's down for a base hit. As Chorio scores from third, Aaron Walton heads to second base as Castillo digs it up. He's in standing with an RBI double to give Akron an 8-7 lead. There's a changeup just pulled into the left field corner at 106 miles an hour. So in the inning, a single, a hit by pitch, a stolen base, and a double. Counting for the run, Rubber Ducks take their second lead of the game, answering Somerset's seven runs in the middle three innings. And here's Alex Mooney, right-handed batter, runner at second, two outs. First pitch on the way. Upstairs, a changeup, ball one. So it's Akron's first run since the second inning. Gilbert stares home. Here's the 1-0. Mooney takes a chest-high changeup, strike one. Got to keep it where it is with only two innings remaining for Somerset to try and tie this game and take the lead. Now the 1-1. Walton runs, pitches upstairs, throw to third from Palencia, not in time. It was a good throw from Manny, but and a better jump from Walton, who earns his fifth double-A steal, 26th total stolen base this season. Comes with two outs in this seventh. Ball is way up in the zone. Or not in the zone, way upstairs. So Walton leads at third now. And Gilbert delivers. Mooney grounds it foul past his manager third baseline. And the count evens. So Gilbert can see the light at the end of the tunnel here, trying to end his second inning in relief. Two and two. Gilbert fires home. And Mooney takes. Change up just low. And the count goes full. So Gilbert's now going to throw his 30th pitch with the next one. Patriots have, I believe, Kevin Stevens up and throwing right now. Here's the payoff pitch. Mooney takes, strike three, called. The changeup grazes the inside corner. Mooney doesn't like it, but it's the second time he's been struck out today. But a run scores in two hits, a hit batsman, and one left. Rubber Ducks take an 8-7 lead as we go to the eighth inning on Fox Sports New Jersey.
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0: On to the eighth inning, and Akron has retaken the lead 8-7. It's a one-run game as Jackson Castillo leads off. Carter Rustad back out for a second inning of relief. And Castillo today 0-for-2 with a walk. Trying to ignite a spark for Somerset here. First pitch on the way. Castillo fouls it up and away. Nothing in one. So nine Patriots in a row have been retired by Rustad along with Jay Driver. It's no balls and a strike. Rustad stares home. Here's the 0-1. Castillo takes the slider outside. Seen Castillo starting to get hot recently. Walked again, so he's on base in 10 games in a row now. Had a homer two nights ago and almost had another yesterday. Here's the 1-1. Castillo looks at the slider outside. Ball two. Crowd's getting pretty coy with home plate umpire Trevor Patience because the strike zone has been rather large today, and we've seen that affect both sides. Here's the 2-1. Castillo takes the slider upstairs. Ball three. I mean, Jay Savina was called out on strikes the first batter of the game, then got tossed for arguing. And the end of the last inning, Alex Mooney called out on strikes, was arguing, didn't get tossed. Here's the 3-1. Jackson takes a strike on the lower inside corner with the fastball. And that's what the applause is for. They're getting pretty rattled, not having a lot of patience with Trevor Patience. The full count to Castillo. Bases are clear. Down by a run. Nobody out. And Rustad delivers home. Castillo pops it up, drifting into left field. Collado and Mooney are out. It's going to be Collado, the third baseman, calling them off, making the catch. A couple steps into left for out number one. So now it's Josh Moylan. Now, the last time Rustad pitched, remember, Somerset was down 2-1 in the ninth. And it was Moylan who sparked a two-out rally against him. First pitch on the way. Moylan grounds it foul into the Somerset dugout. It was two-out, bases empty earlier this week. Moylan doubled and wound up scoring the eventual tying run as a set of back-to-back doubles. Here's the 0-1. Moylan swings and misses. Curveball in the dirt, rolls to the backstop, and it's 0-2. So Moylan's got the success off of Rustad earlier this week, while Rustad takes the upper hand in this at-bat so far. Base is clear and one out for Moylan. Here's the 0-2. Swing and a miss. He struck him out with three pitches. The fastball challenged him. in the strike zone. And so Rustad earns his second strikeout. He has sent all five batters down that he's faced. As Manny Palencia digs in with two outs. 8-7 Akron. Trying to hold on after they were up 7-0. Right-handed batter, and Rustad, first pitch on the way. Palencia takes the slider low for ball one. Rustad more than capable of being able to go the rest of the way. Last time out, he went 2 2/3 innings. He's gone 3 innings 3 times this year. He deals the 1-0. Palencia rips it into left field for a base hit. Another two-out base hit for Somerset. And Palencia has another multi-hit game, continuing to do nothing but hit since the start of July. That's his fourth multi-hit game in a row, and his eighth since the start of July. So in that game where Somerset took the 2-1 or the 3-2 lead, the hero was Connor McGinnis. He had the RBI single that gave Somerset the 3-2 lead. Now he faces Rustad for the first time since. Left-hand batter, first pitch, and McGinnis takes the sinker low, ball one. That's what Somerset's had to do this week. It's the kind of series where if they can win this game, they'll be more than happy with a split, the way it's been played this week. Here's the 1-0. McGinnis takes the fastball strike on the inner half. Palencia at first, not the fleetest of foot. It would take definitely extra bases to score him, but there are two outs. The set from Rustad, 1-1. McGinnis takes the heater inside. Behind Tim, you've got the top of the order on deck, Cole Gabrielson. Fouled straight back off the screen, 2-2. Now on the bench, James Cooper does have Luis Durango, who could be a pinch runner, and he does have Miguel Palma, who could come in to catch if Palencia was to get into scoring position. Got to get there first. Two balls, two strikes, two out, runner at first, representing the tying run. McGinnis has left the yard once this week. Here's the 2-2. It's upstairs. A sinker misses up high, and the count goes full. So with Gabrielson waiting on deck, I do see Luis Durango up and pacing in the Somerset dugout. He's the only batter down there standing up. 3-2 coming. Palencia's running, swing and a miss for strike three. Fastball on the outside, Black got him, and that ends the inning. So Akron still leads 8-7. We'll go to the bottom of the eighth on Fox Sports New Jersey.
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12: On to the home eighth inning. Akron leads Somerset 8-7. Patriots are going to make another pitching change after two innings of relief from Jeff Gilbert. Kevin Stevens will enter. And Stevens will face the bottom third of Akron's order. Trying to put up a zero here. And give the Patriots top of the order a chance. When we get to the ninth. But they trail by a run right now as Mike Coyotto leads off. Batting lefty. First pitch on the way. Coyotto takes the fastball down the heart of the plate. Strike one. For Kevin Stevens, it's his sixth appearance with Somerset. He's given up four runs in five innings, but they were all in his first inning. 0-1. Ground ball to first base and foul. 0-2. So, after the rocky first outing for Stevens, in which he gave up a grand slam, since that point, four scoreless outings in a row, in which he's only allowed two hits, no walks, and he has struck out six in 4 2/3 innings. Here's the 0-2. How about another strikeout? Fastball at 97 up and out of the zone. So Stevens starting to look more like the guy we saw in Somerset a couple of years ago. When he first rejoined the Patriots, fastball wasn't quite there. It was 92, 94 maybe, but 97. A lot closer to what we were accustomed to seeing earlier. First pitch to Christian Knapcheck is the fastball low. For ball one. So Stevens' last four outings, a 0.43 whip, and batters are hitting 133 against him. It deals the 1-0. Coyotto takes the fastball outside 2-0. For the Rubber Ducks, taking the lead in the bottom of the seventh inning on the RBI double from Aaron Walton, who's been a force today. 2-0. Looped in the air towards third, snatched out of midair by Kobe Morales for out number two. Lined at 85, Morales playing fairly even with the bag. And was able to snare it. Two down with Logan Clark coming up. For the Patriots, when it gets to the top of the ninth inning, they're going to have Gabrielson, Alfonso, and Morales due up. Top third. First pitch here, Clark swings and misses at the fastball. And as a reminder, they do have Luis Durango and Miguel Palma on the bench. Pinch hitting and running options. The 0-1. Clark pops it up out of play down the right field line. Foul. And so Stevens trying to put up a zero is a strike away from doing that. 8-7 Rubber Ducks. Oh, 2. Swing and a miss. He struck him out. Fastball at 96 and a perfect eighth inning highlighted by a pair of strikeouts for Stevens, who looked really good just now. Sending us to the ninth, Akron 8, Somerset 7, top of the order up after this on Fox Sports New Jersey.
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12: We go to the ninth inning. Somerset Patriots have had a little bit of late inning magic for their two wins this week. They're hoping they've got a little bit more. As we go to this ninth, it's 8-7 Akron. Rubber Ducks took the lead with Aaron Walton double with two outs in the seventh inning. And since then, nobody has scored. Carter Rustad, with two scoreless innings of relief, faces Cole Gabrielson to lead off. Right-handed batter. First pitch on the way, and Gabrielson lays off. A slider just missed the outside corner for ball one. Gabrielson today 0-for-2 with a walk, which was his first time up, and he stole second. Here's the 1-0. Gabrielson takes at the knees a fastball strike, 1-1. So it's Gabrielson, Alfonso Morales, top third of the order here. In a game where Somerset was down 7-0. Here's the 1-1. Cole takes over the inside corner. Fastball paints the corner for a strike, 1-2. Rustad, who's given up only one base runner in relief. It was a two-out single from Manny Palencia in the eighth inning. Worked around that. Now trying to slam the door for Akron and clinch a series win. Rustad's 1-2. Outside with the sinker. It's up to 31 pitches. Akron's bullpen quiet. They're looking to Rustad for the final three innings of this game. Two balls, two strikes to Cole. Here's the pitch. And Gabrielson pops it up out of play down the right field line. Slider in the strike zone. Pumped foul. After a shutdown eighth inning from Kevin Stevens. He did that on nine pitches, two strikeouts. Pumping 96, 97 on the radar gun. Two balls, two strikes. Rustad delivers. And Gabrielson tops it foul. Barely got a piece of the fastball. It was too close to take. Low part of the zone. Staying alive. Gabrielson has worked a six-pitch at bat. The next one will make seven. At the very least, trying to tire out Rustad. Up past 30 pitches now. Two balls, two strikes. The pitch on the way. Gabrielson fights it off again down the right field line. Fastball top of the zone. Again, too close to take. Gabrielson working an eight-pitch at bat with the next one delivered to start the ninth inning, down by a run. Rustad's got the sign from Thompson. Here's another 2-2. Gabrielson bounces it up the middle to the left of the mound. Scooped up by Mooney, he fields and fires from short, and Gabrielson is out. One away. So good effort by Gabrielson. An eight-pitch at bat. One by Rustad. And here is Omar Alfonso, Somerset's starting DH today. Alfonso picked up his second hit with Somerset in the first inning today. Also reached on a hit by pitch as he immediately calls for time. Trying to be the rally starter for Somerset. Behind him, you've got Kobe Morales. First pitch. Alfonso takes the changeup strike on the outer third, nothing and one. Somerset this year is 4-38 when trailing entering the ninth inning. Here's the 0-1. Outside, slider misses. One of those four wins was earlier this week on Thursday. Rustad approaching 40 pitches. He deals the 1-1. Alfonso takes. Oh, the changeup, ball two. Rustad's 2-1. Taken for a strike. Fastball got the outside corner. It's 2-2. If Alfonso can reach, you got to think Luis Durango would certainly pinch run. Trying to spark for Somerset here. Two balls, two strikes. Rustad delivers. It swung on and missed for strike three. Fastball outside, and Somerset's down to its final out. Fourth strikeout for Rustad, who's been brilliant in relief. He's faced all nine batters now. The first one to face him was Kobe Morales. That was back in the seventh inning. Now it's Kobe who will try to spark it. Base is clear and two outs. Down by a run. 8-7 Akron. Left-handed batter. First pitch on the way. Kobe lines it up the middle towards second base. Diving stop by Mooney, but it gets through his wickets and into center. So Morales with a two-out single. The hit Somerset's needed. He reaches as the tying run, and that sends DJ Gladney to the plate. So here comes James Cooper calling for the pinch runner. It was pretty much anybody that would reach base. You would probably end up seeing Luis Durango. And now, Durango, feels like I've seen him getting loose in the dugout for the last five innings. He's now doing some light jogs up and down the first base line as he takes over, ending Kobe Morales' day. Durango has 40 stolen bases this year. Two-out base runner for DJ, the tying run at first. Rustad stares home, nods his head. Here's the first pitch, and DJ takes it up and in for ball one. Gladney today, 1-for-4 with a single. Here's the 1-0. Gladney swings and misses. Big cut through the fastball. DJ's 19 home runs this year, tied for the team lead among active hitters. Throw back to first, and Durango got back just in time. Out of DJ's 19 homers, 10 of them have been go-ahead homers. More than half. 1-1 from Rustad. Here's the pitch. DJ swings and misses. Somerset's down to its final strike now. Durango, elite speed at first base. Somerset was down 7-0. They came back to tie the game. Now they're down 8-7. A ball and two strikes to Gladney. Rustad stares home. He delivers, and DJ swings and misses to end the ball game. Fastball up and out of the zone. Gladney strikes out, and Somerset loses this series in Akron. Final score was 8-7 on this Sunday. Come back and wrap things up after this on Fox Sports New Jersey.
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12: 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They fall to Akron 8-7, signaling the third one-run game of the series and the fourth game decided by three runs or less. 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So Somerset out hit Akron. 7 runs on 8 hits, 2 errors and 6 left in the game. Akron had 8 runs on 7 hits, no errors. Only 4 left on in the game. It started poorly for Somerset. Down 3-0 in the first on a pair of homers. One from Bennett Thompson, the other from Aaron Walton, made it a 3-0 game. And then it became a 7-0 game. Somerset didn't start coming back till the third inning. First of 7 straight runs that Somerset scored between innings 3, 4, and 5 on the heels of a Manny Palencia leadoff home run, his second of the year, setting a new career high. That was the only run scored off the starter, Isaac Martinez. And then Zane Morehouse came in and opened the door for Somerset's comeback. He gave up 6 runs in his lone inning of relief as Kate Smith settled in. Smith, after the 7 runs in the first 2 innings, put up 3 straight zeros with some good defense. Somerset was able to plate 3 runs in each of the 4th and 5th. That 5th inning included an RBI single from DJ Gladney, as well as one from Roderick Arias, and then Somerset scored the tying run on a wild pitch. That stabilized the game until the 7th inning, when it was Aaron Walton's 2-out RBI double off of Jeff Gilbert that wound up giving Akron the decisive lead in the game. So Gilbert, tagged with the loss, goes to 4-2. 1 earned run on 2 hits. No walks and 2 strikeouts in 2 innings. The Akron bullpen was really good today as Jay Driver charged with the blown save because he gave up the 2 inherited base runners, but he did go 2 scoreless innings with 3 strikeouts. And then Carter Rustad, losing pitcher earlier this week, winning pitcher today. He was really good. 3 innings, 5 strikeouts. He gave up 2 hits, including 1 late in the game in the 9th inning, but Somerset could not get the timely hit that it needed, stranding 6 aboard today, and Somerset out hitting the Rubber Ducks 8-7, end up falling by a score of 8-7. Patriots fall to 55-53. They lose the series. They're 18-21 now as they lose their 4th ever series to Akron out of 7 games. It's Somerset's, or rather 7 series, the first series loss for Somerset since July 7th to the 12th. That was entering the All-Star break at home versus Reading. So Somerset, with its work cut out for themselves, entering the final 30 games of the season, they fall to 4.5 games back of first place. Right now, 2nd place, Portland, 3 outs away from a win, is leading 9-6 in New Hampshire. That would put the Patriots not only 4.5 games out of first, it would put them a full 5 games behind the 2nd place Sea Dogs. And that's all pending what happens tonight. Reading visits Richmond beginning at 5.05 p.m. Taking a look at the out-of-town scores, that is the only night game tonight. Binghamton Rumble Ponies can finish off a 6-game sweep of the Hartford Yard Goats, winning 4-3. Now you got to worry about them because they are a game behind Somerset, 17-22 to the Patriots, 18-21. The Rumble Ponies get to what will be in a tie for 4th place with New Hampshire if that game goes final. Portland up 9-6. So Somerset, if that score holds, Binghamton already winning 4-3 today. Patriots will be in third still, but only up by a game on New Hampshire, who they face next week, and on Binghamton. So a bad turn of events this week on the road in Akron as Somerset looks to head home and face New Hampshire next week. More out-of-town scores. Harrisburg with a 1-0 win over 2nd place Chesapeake in the Southwest Division. And right now, the 1st place team over there, Erie, being 1 hit by Altoona. The score there is 4-0 in the bottom of the 8th inning. So if that score holds, Chesapeake stays 4 out, and it would get Harrisburg to 5.5 games out if the Erie Seawolves don't have a comeback in store. As for the Yankees right now, they're locked in a tight one, trying to close out a 3-game sweep of the Atlanta Braves after back-to-back 1-run victories. They played another close one. Cam Schwitler starting that game with 7 innings of 1-run ball, 11 strikeouts and no walks, continuing to put a strong case forth for the American League Cy Young. Schwitler gave up a home run to Matt Olson, his 34th of the year, in the 7th inning. And then in the 8th inning, Trent Grisham's 13th homer of the year was hit to give the Yankees a tie. They're now in the bottom of the ninth inning, and Luis Garcia Jr. is batting. Yankees walked it off two nights ago on a Ryan McMansack fly in extras. And we'll see if they can do it again this afternoon as they go for that series sweep of the first place Atlanta Braves. As for the Yankees minor league affiliates, Triple A Scranton Wilkes-Barre trailing Rochester, the Nationals affiliate. Score is 5-3 over there. Rail Riders out hitting them 9-7. Another strong start for Brendan Beck, 4 2/3 innings, 1 earned run, 3 walks and 8 strikeouts, as Beck could be in line for International League Pitcher of the Week for the potential fourth time this year. Hudson Valley Renegades going for a series win at the Greenville Drive. They're up 3-0 in that game, highlighted by a strong start thus far from Alan Facundo. He's only through one inning. That game actually just started. And the Renegades taking a 3-0 lead, courtesy of a Robbie Burnett bases loaded walk and a David McKen 2-run single. So that's 3-0 Hudson Valley at the start of the bottom of the second inning. Single A Tampa with a big win earlier today, splitting a series with the Clearwater Threshers. They won 10-5 on a pair of home runs, 12th of the year from Hans Montero, and the first homer of the year from Tyce Armstrong, who was the Yankees' 19th round pick out of Baylor this year, hitting his first pro home run in his fifth career game. So good things for Tampa Tarpons and the Hudson Valley Renegades. And we'll see what happens with the Yankees. Currently tied 1-1. Jazz is batting with two outs and nobody aboard in the bottom of the ninth inning. As for us, Somerset will now head home for 6 games versus New Hampshire. 6 pivotal games as they try to re-catch fire, beginning Tuesday, 6:35 first pitch. And starting pitchers are still to be determined, but Xavier Rivas pitched on Wednesday this week, so he would be lined up to potentially start on Tuesday. Patriots fall in this one, final score 8-7. In front of a crowd of 4,664 on this Sunday afternoon. The game started at 107, 81 degrees, and it finished in 2 hours and 35 minutes. Somerset Patriots dropping to 18-21 in the second half, 55-53 overall. Rubber Ducks win the series 4-2, going to 16-23 in the second half, 51-56 overall. Patriots will try to go on a run entering the final 30 games of the season. They enter the night, though, 4.5 games out of first place with those 30 left. For Mike Lawrence and Adam Beck, I'm Stephen Cusimano saying so long on this Sunday afternoon. Once again, from 717 Credit Union Park in Akron, one final time. Our final score today was the Akron Rubber Ducks 8 and the Somerset Patriots 7.
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28: 1 a.m. can turn things around in Michigan.
29: You already know it's going to happen. I am worried about Bryce Underwood, though. I'm not as confident in him.
28: What happened here? I'm real.
29: What do you mean, what happened here?
28: They paid him a mint.
29: Yeah.
28: He was the highest paid high school player ever in terms of NIL money.
29: I don't need the number,
28: ever.
29: Steve. I already know.
28: This is the first I'm hearing of this.
29: Well, because
28: what is your concern?
29: My concern is what I'm hearing, what people are seeing.
28: What are they seeing?
29: Footwork.
28: Really?
29: Yeah. They did bring in a quarterback coach from Utah that molded all those Utah quarterbacks. We'll see, but I'm holding reserve on it. I'm not going to go out like I was last year for Bryce Underwood. Come on, man. I'm allowed to, like, be real.
28: Well, I love this side of you, to be honest.
29: I'm not a total numbers fan like you. I'm allowed to be real.
28: I am as real as they get. You want some more real sports talk? It's coming up. This is Fox Sports Sunday.
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19: NBC News Radio, I'm Lisa Carton. The U.S. efforts to end the war with Iran are seeing new roadblocks this weekend. Israel is formally rejecting President Trump's Gaza Board of Peace plan. Prime Minister Benjamin Netanyahu said today that Hamas must fully demilitarize before any withdrawal of his military could occur. The Palestinian militants have conditionally agreed to the plan, but says Israel continues to sabotage efforts to stop the war. Meanwhile, Iran has issued a list of demands they say must be met before the Strait of Hormuz is opened. The head of Iran's Supreme National Security Council issued a statement Saturday calling for the U.S. to lift its blockade of the country and withdraw the American military from the region. Michigan's Democratic nominee for U.S. Senate says he hopes former President Obama will campaign for him. During an appearance on NBC's Meet the Press, Abdul El-Sayed says he spoke with Obama following his primary victory last week, calling their conversation really warm and inspiring.
20: We talked a lot about what it'll take to win. Obviously, his presence here in Michigan would mean so much to the coalition that helped elect him. So I hope that we get to campaign together.
19: El-Sayed added he was grateful for his advice and that Obama knows the critical role Michigan will play in holding President Trump accountable. It comes as top Democrats have backed the progressive El-Sayed, including former Vice President Kamala Harris and Senate Minority Leader Chuck Schumer. El-Sayed will face Republican former Congressman Mike Rogers in November. Containment is growing on the Spokane wildfires. Calmer winds are allowing firefighters to make progress, strengthening lines around the three fires. The Old Trails fire is 43% contained at 3,200 acres. The Autumn Lane fire has burned 5,700 acres. It's 61% contained. And the Fairview fire is 43% contained at 992 acres. 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
8: Get ready here. I mean, we talked about the Washington Commanders and this one-year run that they got to the NFC Championship game. Daniels obviously had a phenomenal year, and then they had some injuries, and it completely fell apart. And now we're wondering, really, is there anything to think other than what happened 2 years ago was an aberration? Is it conceivable that what happened last year with New England was just a perfect storm and that it was just this one-year wonder team that we're never really going to hear from again in terms of a serious run to get to another Super Bowl?
1: No, they have too many good players for that. Man, they got too many good players for that. They have one of the best safeties in football. I think Drake May's legit. And, you know, I don't have to be a fan of the guy, but he's legit. He's big. Big strong arm quarterback, you know, he runs the offense well, throw the ball well. I mean, you got AJ Brown now, so you get a deep threat. He throws a great deep ball, and now you got a big guy that can go down and get it for you, and that's what AJ wanted in Philly. They run the ball well with Stevenson. Vrabel's got a defensive minded, tough. Just because there's a scandal doesn't mean they lose their toughness as a team. That's not, if anything, this franchise knows how to galvanize situations and come together in situations and tune out the world, and it's rooted in us against the world. Like, the Patriots are 25 years of us against the world. This is nothing new for them. Now, on the human man side, if you got some players that kind of want to take the role of, well, I believe in this and believe in that, and he's not upholding that, yeah, but at the end of the day, we come from the era, you and I, when, you know, some guys drank all night, some guys snort coke, some guy, as a teammate, did you care? Are you going to help me win on Sunday? Like, I don't care what you're doing, dude. I don't do that, and I don't live by that moral compass and that creed. But, all right, so you snort some coke. Are you going to catch 8 balls for 147 and 2 touchdowns today? Because if you're going to do that, I don't really give a damn what you did last night. And I think there's going to be some of that, because that's just human nature. Just human nature. Yeah, man, look, we're all men, da, da, da. But then there's some, whoa, holier than thou, and I can't believe he did this to his family. And you're going to get a little bit of that, but I think that this franchise is rooted in us against the world. And I just think they also have too many good players to not be good. Now, Buck Rising yesterday, when I filled on him in Fitz show.
8: Yes.
1: He picked him as his fallback. We did our fallback teams. We each found a team in the league. We think takes like big steps back this year. Mine was the Bears. His was the Patriots. And he thinks they take a big step back. He thinks this is a big issue and a big problem. But that same thing I said to you, I said to him, they have a lot of good players, man. It's hard to just fall off with that many certified dudes on the football field. But more than Drake made a reason why they got to the Super Bowl.
8: Again, these are the first four games on New England's schedule.
1: I know them. I got them.
8: At Seattle.
1: Mm-hmm.
8: That's Super Bowl
1: Wednesday. That opens. That's Wednesday night.
8: Correct. Then you have the Steelers at home, and then you're at Jacksonville, at Buffalo.
1: But they can get both of those. They can get both of those. They can. They can get. We don't know what's up with Jacksonville. I know that's probably going to be CP's all chips, all ruffle squad. I know how he feels about Trevor. But we don't really know about Jacksonville, because we watched Jacksonville win, 8-9 in a row to finish the year, and then look like that at home in a playoff game against Buffalo.
8: They could be 1-3 quite easily. You know that.
1: They also be 3-1 quite easily. That defense is official. Now, I know the schedule looked weak last year, but you still put tape on it. You still see guys flying to the ball. You still see schemes. You see Christian Gonzalez is one of the best safeties in football. He erases a lot of things offenses want to do.
8: So this year, the AFC East is matched with the NFC North. So that means they get Detroit at home. They get Minnesota at home. They're at Chicago.
1: When's that Chicago game? I need time of year.
8: That's week 7. It's in October.
1: All right, so it's not cold up there yet.
8: It's a Thursday night game.
1: National TV, yeah.
8: Thursday night game.
1: I think Chicago is that team that takes just a huge step back, because I don't believe.
8: Well, they had so many incredible wins. I mean, Caleb wins, what was it? Six, seven games they won the last two minutes?
1: That's not even the stat. The stat is the turnover differential.
8: Mm.
1: They were like plus 17 last year. They're not going to do that. That doesn't happen year to year.
8: New England also plays at Kansas City.
9: And we don't know who Kansas City's going to be this year, even though...
8: Oh, I'm sorry. And they also play at the Chargers.
9: I'm frightened to write Kansas City off, though. I really am.
8: Are you going to be at that New England at Chargers game? It's a Sunday night game on November 29th. Oh, definitely.
9: If it's Sunday night, I'll be there covering it. Not unless I'm doing other things. Right, Steve? Not unless I'm doing other things.
8: Well, I mean, it's not easy when you're in demand. Hey, see, that's the thing.
9: Know, you know,
8: when you're in demand, you got to shuffle your schedule around. Listen, then you have to start prioritizing. It's difficult.
9: I'll put it on my prayer list. Yeah. God, please help me handle all this goodness coming my way. Yes, sir.
8: Yeah, I can't wait. As I'm looking at the schedule right now, you know, and then let's get to KC right now. That's another team.
9: Let's go.
8: I mean,
9: you wrote them off.
8: First of all, I wrote them off before they got blown out in the Super Bowl by the Eagles, because I predicted before that game that they would lose by double digits to Philadelphia. So I'm on record here at Fox Sports Radio with that prediction that I nailed. And then I also said not only will Kansas City lose big to the Eagles tomorrow, I believe I had the day before, this will also be Patrick Mahomes' final ever Super Bowl appearance.
9: That's
8: where I stood. And then they come back with a losing season, and he's coming off a big injury. He's out on the field. Look, I would love to see Mahomes. I am not anti-Mahomes. I love Patrick Mahomes. As I've made the argument, he is the only true franchise quarterback in the NFL.

0: They're number one by all Vegas books to win the division. So this write-off people have in them, and that's at a plus 194. And I have the Chargers winning the division. I think the Chargers take that division. I think this is truly their year. But this Chiefs team, you just can't write off. It's almost like the villain in Scream, as I say. You got to shoot him in the head. Like you haven't until you kill off Andy.
1: They were shot in the head, yes, sir.
0: No, actually, they were on their way probably to a 7-seed.
1: No.
0: Remember, Mahomes got hurt. Mahomes got hurt in week 14.
1: He started 14 games.
0: I know,
1: they were 6-8.
0: He got exactly. They were going to make the playoffs
1: at 6-8.
0: No, they were.
1: How are they going to make the playoffs?
0: By winning more games. Is 6-8 the end of the season, Steve? No, they had more games to play.
1: Then they finished 9-8. That wasn't going to make the playoffs.
0: Why not? My 9-8, nine and eight wouldn't have got you in?
1: No.
0: In AFC?
1: All right. Here's the thing about Mahomes, okay? And this is no knock on Mahomes. Understand this. He has already earned the right to be in the conversation with all-time greats at his position, all right? But his first year as a starter, he threw 50 touchdown passes. Now, how's that possible? Well, when you've got Tyreek Hill and Travis Kelce in their prime, remember that two-headed monster? We would make the argument, choose your poison. Which way are you going? Mm-hmm. You can't double up on both of them, and one of them is going to kill you. And then he continued on with these lofty numbers, putting up huge numbers. If you look at the last 3 years, his numbers have dropped off dramatically. Is it because he's a worse quarterback? No. He doesn't have the same weapons. Okay? He doesn't have Travis Kelce in his prime anymore. The guy's sporting the dad bod these days. He doesn't have superstar running backs, and he certainly doesn't have any receiver that is anywhere near the threat that Tyreek Hill was back in the day. Those last two Super Bowls, I give an immense amount of credit to Mahomes because Tyreek Hill was gone, but he still had Kelce in his prime during those two Super Bowl years. The problem is not Patrick Mahomes. The problem is he just doesn't have a lot of game changers in his offense anymore. That's the biggest problem facing the Kansas City Chiefs.
0: True. True. But you don't believe in the Chargers.
1: No.
0: The Broncos aren't getting, for some reason, we're not hearing a lot. And they made a lot of offseason moves, including trading for Jalen Waddle for my Dolphins. So they added some speed and firepower.
1: Yeah, and the oddsmakers don't even have them in the playoffs.
0: We think the Raiders are going to be bad.
1: Yes.
0: I don't hear you talking much about the Bengals or the Ravens.
1: No.
0: We know the Steelers are not going to be good.
1: I got a long way before I start really discussing these teams.
0: The South is, it's cool. I'm just throwing that. You know me, yeah. I'm ahead of the game, man. Right. The South can be jumbled this year. We saw what the Colts did, but then the bottom fell out. And then here comes the Texans with an 8-game winning streak behind Jacksonville's 9-game winning streak to end the years last year. What's Tennessee? I think Tennessee, I just love the coaching moves. Three new big names in there. And if Brian Daboll, you're the quarterback whisperer, is what they called him. And he's turned guys around. He's helped guys. He got Danny Dimes paid. He fixed Josh Allen. We forget that Cam Ward is a number one overall pick, which means people wanted him over everybody else. And that's what he has there. Salah's going to do the defensive side of the ball, and I think he's a great defensive mind, play caller, scheme. Look what he did with that defense in San Francisco last year, holding that thing together with chewing gum and a paperclip with all the injuries that they had last year. So when you talk about the Chiefs, I don't hear a lot of love for other AFC teams. Somebody else has got to slide up there.
1: I don't know why everyone's so down on Denver. I mean,
0: I'm not hearing anything about Denver.
1: If Bo Nix had been healthy for the AFC Championship game, you don't think they would have beaten New England?
0: But if was an eighth, we'd all be high.
1: Well, wait a second. Who was the quarterback in that game?
0: I don't even remember.
1: Okay.
0: I don't even remember. By the way, Jarrett Stidham? Was it Stidham? Was he the quarterback? Yeah. Oh, yeah. All right.
1: All right. So there's a new stat that I really like in measuring a quarterback's effectiveness. You ready for this?
0: It's
1: called the passing success rate. Here's what it is. It's based on a successful pass gains of at least 40% of yards required on first down, 60% of yards required on second down, and 100% on third or fourth downs. Number one all time, because they've done this retroactively. Number one all time quarterback is Patrick Mahomes.
0: Okay.
1: Okay. So that to me is a good gauge. Okay. When you need to get yards.

0: records in a specific situation are you delivering, right?
1: Okay.
0: And in the case of Mahomes, number one all time. Okay.
1: I mean, can you argue it?
0: No, I can't argue it.
1: Can you argue
0: it? Like I said, my knock is not on Mahomes. The problem is when you throw the ball to somebody, they got to do something with the ball. They have pedestrian running backs, and they don't have pedestrian receivers. And they have a tight end that's hanging on by a thread. He's got married. He's moved on. He's got the dad bod. All right, ready on the go. All right, coming out from the other side, we're going to check in with our dear friend John Paul Morosi. This is Fox Sports Sunday.
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0: 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Speaking of live, joining us right now, always an honor and a pleasure to talk to a man that can talk about any subject matter when it comes to the world of sports and beyond. The great John Palmarosi, JP, is joining us right now. JP, I understand you're in Detroit, but I want to steer you to Milwaukee, where Jacob Mizorowski right now is dominating the world of baseball, as few have at this tender age right now, leading the majors in ERA, strikeouts, second fastest ever to get to 200 strikeouts in a season. The guy's whip this year is .7. He's having statistically one of the most dominant years of pitching in history. And yet I fear for a man that keeps throwing the ball over 100 miles an hour, seemingly on every pitch. What are the odds he can maintain this for any extended period of time? Are you as worried as I am that at some point that long arm of his is just absolutely going to give out trying to throw the ball over 100 miles an hour constantly? The body wasn't meant to do that.
39: This is a fascinating question, Steve and BJ, and thanks as always for the opportunity to be on the show. The reality is this. No one has been able to do what he is doing in quite this fashion. Remember, he is already in the pitch tracking era, which encapsulates this velocity-fueled time in the history of our game. He has set a record for the number of pitches at least 100 miles an hour in a season. Adam McAlvey has talked about this at MLB.com. 66 pitches at 100-plus. This is just, it's unbelievable what he's doing. And when you consider the body frame, all of these things, he is a one-of-one. No one's like him. The only thing that gives me hope that he can keep this up and defy the laws of physics, gravity, et cetera. And let's be clear, pretty much every pitcher at some point in time who throws this hard breaks down in some form or fashion. The human body doesn't do this into perpetuity, okay? There's a time limit on everything. But the one unique thing about Mizorowski, it's not that it's easy what he's doing, but he has a very unique mechanical delivery and a unique musculature, and the way that he strides so long towards the plate and the distance that he is at. You know, Tom Verducci wrote a great piece about this, about how basically because of his stride length, whatever the miles per hour says on the gun, it's like 2 miles faster than that because of how close he is when he actually lets go of the ball. Like, yeah, the rubber doesn't move, but the Miz does, right? And so the way that he utilizes his levers and his length and leverage, all those things, they are more conducive than the average pitcher in terms of being able to keep this up. Now, no one can do this forever, so the answer to the question is, at some point in time, yes, he will break down because all pitchers do. Even Verlander does. Even Scherzer does. Ohtani does. They all do at some point. But he has a chance to keep this going longer than you might think, even though he is very slight of frame, you could say, just in terms of his body composition. But the way he does it works, and the way he does it is mesmerizing.
0: Well, we also were talking in terms of Paul Skeens over the first 2 years in the same breath. Back-to-back years, sub-2 ERAs. This year his ERA is at 3.96. And he's nowhere near as dominant as he was his first 2 years in baseball. How do we explain that?
39: Mechanically, he's not quite as aligned as he was in the past. And Mark DeRosa has talked about this on MLB Network. It's small. It is so small, but when you are at the elite of the elite, it's a fraction of an inch of a hip turn, a fraction of an inch on the delivery. It seems to me, and the work is still there. I don't think it's an injury per se, but I do believe that mechanically it's not quite as in sync as it has been. That doesn't necessarily have to be an alarm. He's still a really good pitcher. He's still able to give his team chances to win. It just seems like he's a little more hittable than he's been in the past. Now, some will be quick to say, oh, it's the World Baseball Classic. I'm not so sure about that. Yeah, he was ready early. Yeah, he pitched more innings than anybody else did for the Americans. But I thought that in some ways that would have helped him get ready sooner, where he was, it seemed to me, in midseason form earlier on in the year. So I don't think it's the WBC. I think it's a slight mechanical issue, and yet you look at the Pirates, guys, they're still in this thing. And in the National League, it's harder to be one of those playoff contending teams because everybody in the American League, including your local semi-pro team, is somewhere in the playoff picture in the American League right now. But in the National League, it's a more exclusive club. And for now, still, that club includes the Pirates.
1: JP Morosi, our MLB insider, Fox Sports Radio. Let's talk about the Dodgers, man, because they just coming off of a 7-game losing streak. And you know what happened the last time the Dodgers had a 7-game losing streak? They won the World Series. And I've been saying all year long, I'm not worried at all, man. The lead's kind of closed down to 8.5, and it's got ballooned as big as 14. You got the Brewers and you got the Braves there, but is there any panic with the Dodgers, or is this still just the squad that's probably going to represent the National League in a World Series? Part one of my question. Part two of my question is, any alarm for Shohei that he hasn't pitched since July 3rd? And is this a good thing or a bad thing for the Dodgers?
39: So, number one, they are not panicked. I was around them this past week in Chicago. I did not sense any panic. There's also, though, an acknowledgement that they're not really clicking on all cylinders. And there's no real mystery here. To your point, Ohtani hasn't pitched. Mookie is not having a Mookie-type season. Kyle Tucker, although he has gotten going recently, has not had a great first year with the Dodgers. They are dealing with injuries. Will Smith is out. Rushing is out. Diaz was out for a while, came back. He hasn't really been himself either. And so you're dealing with some injuries in the rotation. You're dealing with some imperfections in the bullpen. The lineup is not quite as deep as it has been. And they needed that win last night. It was amazing. Ohtani delivers late. I was actually, as the game was unfolding last night, I was saying, what am I going to say to Steve and BJ if they're sitting on eight straight losses? And by the way, they've already fallen behind early in the game today. Robleski continues to struggle. So they don't seem to be panicking, but I will say this. They are more vulnerable right now within their own league than they were at this time last year. Hmm. And when I look at the landscape, I see a better than 50% chance that the NL representative in the World Series is not the Dodgers. Now, that's not a hot take in my opinion, because there are other quality teams. They don't have the best record in the league right now. The Brewers have for a while. The Braves are pretty good. The Cubs, who I saw sweep the Dodgers this week, they're really good. They're winning again tonight by a big margin. So it's not so much that the Dodgers are flawed, although they have some issues, and I think they're less perfect now than they were a year ago, I would say. And the rest of the league has gotten better. So I think the league has closed the gap. The Dodgers have come back to the pack a little bit. Yes, they have Skubal, but they're vulnerable, and they're not worried about it, nor should they be. There's still this confidence about them that they're the back-to-back defending champions. But when I look at this team play, I see pathways, especially with the Cubs. And maybe I'm just basing it on what I just saw in person this past week, but the Cubs defend really well. They added two starting pitchers at the deadline. They added some bullpen help. They're athletic. They hit the ball out of the ballpark. If the Cubs really get going, they're going to be a nightmare for anyone to face in the playoffs. So, again, what I'm seeing right now is that things have closed up a little bit for the Dodgers.
0: All right, very quickly, because we're up against the clock, but I sneak in one more question. Do you believe that Pete Crow Armstrong right now is the current leader in the NL MVP race? And two, do you agree with Pete Crow Armstrong that Babe Ruth never existed?
39: Number one, I agree that PCA is the current front runner for the NL MVP. If I had a ballot right now, he would be number one on my list. He does more right now. Again, Ohtani is a DH only. Still a really good DH, but he's a DH only. PCA on the bases, defensively, power, hit, everything. Five tools. So right now, PCA is the choice, even though I, and I'll be real clear on this one, I do not concur with his take about Babe Ruth. That is not correct. But fortunately, when I look at the criteria, having a correct take on the Bambino is not part of the criteria in voting for the MVP. So as a result, that's not part of the criteria. You're free to vote for PCA.
0: All right, very good. He is an embarrassment to Harvard Westlake, great high school out here in Southern California, for somehow buying into this conspiracy theory that the Bambino actually never existed.
39: We got to check with Freed and Giolito to see, was this an erroneous part of the curriculum there?
0: I don't know. It's an elite high school out here, but some crazy theories are coming out of that high school. JP, we're up against it. Great stuff as always. We'll check in with you next week. Thanks so much.
39: You got it.
0: There is John Paul Morosi. Yeah, I wanted to ask you about that Pete Crow Armstrong thing. Babe Ruth never existed. Let's find out what's trending right now. Someone that still believes there was the Bambino, I would imagine. Monty, you believe that there was a Babe Ruth, right?
2: I believe there was a Babe Ruth, but that is hilarious.
0: Yes.
2: You know, it's
0: funny because I thought when I saw the original quote, I thought maybe it was just taken out of context. Then I actually heard the interview and I'm
2: yeah.
0: Oh, no, he's all dug in on this.
2: Right. Like he said unpopular opinion, but...
0: It's an unpopular opinion, I understand, but Babe Ruth never existed. Never existed.
2: It's like, you know, it made me think, and this one is more ridiculous, but after Bam Adebayo scored the 80, what was it, whatever the...
0: Yeah, he says he didn't believe that Will Chamberlain ever scored 100 in a game.
2: That was like a lot of people came out and talked about that.
0: Yeah. Any film of it? Any film? There's no film of it?
2: There's no record of it. But this one, to say that Babe Ruth did not exist is like taking it to another level. Not just saying that he was not as good. You know, he didn't say he was playing against plumbers. It was probably right. Underhand. That's not what he was saying. He was saying he doesn't believe he exists.
1: I ain't going front, though. It's real interesting, though.
2: It is. Like, you're starting to be like, hold on a second.
1: Because I got
2: to
1: be like, well, hold on for a second. I mean, I ain't never seen them. And I don't know nobody that's never seen them. I don't know one person that was like, I remember when I saw Babe. I don't know nobody that's ever seen Babe Ruth play, like, in person. So,
0: you can almost make the argument of almost any person that has passed. Right. Like my parents have passed. Like, did they actually exist?
2: Sure, but I think like now with the way we photograph and video everything, that's not going to be the case.
1: That's not going to be the case. There's proof.
2: It's proof, right? Like right. Now, it's just like people are saying there's no proof, but it's like no.
1: There's no video of George Washington crossing the Delaware River on Christmas night,
0: right?
1: To surprise the British.
0: You know, the one president that did take a lot of pictures though was Abraham Lincoln. He was obsessed.
1: Right, he was upset. Right.
0: Obsessed with this photograph. He took pictures all over.
1: He existed.
0: The place.
1: But I don't know if George Washington did.
0: Yeah.
1: You know what I mean?
0: A lot of pictures of Lincoln.
2: All right. Well, we'll stay with baseball here, fellas. The Braves avoided the sweep after defeating the Yankees 2-1 in 10 innings. It was Michael Harris with the RBI single in that 10th inning to give Atlanta the win. Right now, it's the bottom of the 11th inning in Philadelphia where the Blue Jays and the Phillies are tied at 5. Phillies have a man on first and second, and they have all their outs to go. The Cubs lead the Royals 10-2, bottom of the 8th inning. Brewers and Twins are tied at 3 apiece, top of the 8th in Milwaukee. Still on a rain delay in Chicago between the Guardians and the White Sox, where Cleveland is up 2-1, top of the second inning. Cardinals lead the Rockies 4-3, bottom of the 7th. The Orioles are up on the Rangers 9-3, bottom of the 6th inning, about to start in Texas. Diamondbacks on the scoreboard first against the Dodgers. They're up 2-0, bottom of the 2nd inning, about to start. Mariners lead the Rays 1-0, top of the 2nd inning. Nationals already beat the Reds 7-1. A's held on 4-3 against the Red Sox in Boston. Marlins crushed the Angels 12-3. News out of the NBA. Sad news out of the NBA is Hall of Famer Don Nelson, a 3-time NBA Coach of the Year and a 5-time champion as a player with the Celtics, passed away at the age of 86. When it comes to the WNBA, because the Minnesota and Dallas team are playing right now, Lynx are up 47-45 at halftime. In the NFL, Lions quarterback Teddy Bridgewater is stepping away from the team, likely because of retirement. So Detroit has already placed him on the reserve retired list, but they've already signed veteran quarterback Josh Dobbs to a 1-year deal. The Panthers signed Kyle Trask as the third quarterback because rookie quarterback Haynes King injured his hamstring injury on that game-winning drive in the Hall of Fame game. He's expected to miss some time. Back to you guys.
0: All right, Monty, great stuff.
2: Jess.
1: That might get him cut, too, which is sad.
2: Don't say that.
1: Well,
2: I hear what you're saying. Yeah.
1: In preseason, if you fumble the ball or if you get hurt, those are the two fastest ways to not be on a roster the following week.
2: Mm-hmm.
1: Those are the two fastest ways. The other night, that kid that fumbled that ball, they pulled him out of the game. I literally looked at the team and said, he won't have a job next week.
2: That's terrible.
1: Because think about it. Yeah, you're playing in a Hall of Fame game. You're a third or four. You're a three or four right now. The one and twos aren't even playing.
2: Yeah.
1: And you're fumbling as a three? Bro, you're cut. Sorry, you're cut. You get hurt in preseason?
0: Again, we've talked about this many times. Going into a preseason, going into training camp, on average, there may be three or four spots up for grabs on every NFL roster. Mm-hmm. Three or four spots. Everything else is already set. Now, injuries can change that, obviously. But based on healthy players, the decisions have already been made.
1: Off-season moves, yeah.
0: They're already mm-hmm. decided. Now, can that change in a preseason? It's so rare. Usually, when there are decisions to be made on three or four positions, it's what they say day in and day out in practice. That's where they're going to make their decision on base, what they see day in and day out in practice.
1: Not a flash play in the game.
0: The idea, exactly. Honestly, as I said, I remember how the Raiders used to navigate the preseason. Again, our rosters were set. I remember one time we had a running back named Dan Reeder. You ready for this? Dan Reeder, the guy's name, right? And we went to Cleveland in a preseason game, and this guy looked like Larry Zonka. He was running over people, running away. And we're like, wow, this guy's great. Can't wait. Got to cut 2 days later.
1: Yeah.
0: And by the way, he never really caught on with anybody else. I mean, it's like, what happened? That was great. No.
1: But you just said it yourself. It was a preseason game. Like, the game is not going to override the everyday. We see people, whenever people question, man, why would they trade that guy? Why would they cut that guy? I've always been of the opinion of, look, man, they're with these guys every day. They see how they show up. They see how they, we hear the great stories about Kobe Bryant, right? Mm-hmm. Where Kobe, where people, you know, he was a ball hog. He's not going to pass the ball. He's not going to this. And then we find out later in life from Byron Scott and other people, hey, the reason why he was like that is because he would tell guys, listen, I saw what time you got here. I saw what time you left. I saw during the breaks in practice, you were on your phone. Why would I pass you the ball late in the game? I was the first here, one here, and the last one to leave, and was locked in, dripping in sweat all practice long, and you lollygag through it. So people that see people every day is where those decisions are made. But that's why I'm going back to King. Listen, it was a great game and a great play, but you can't get hurt as the number three quarterback. You're not going to make that team as the number three quarterback. There's a lot of guys they can sign and bring in as the number three guy. I didn't think he was going to make the team anyway. With the Panthers.
0: And one of the games I'm looking forward to this week preseason is the Raiders. I expect Mendoza to play quite a bit. With the Kirk Cousins situation and everything else.
1: Three quarters.
0: I will give him as many reps during the preseason as I possibly can. Yeah. And just getting a sense of Mendoza. I mean, obviously I don't know him personally, but just getting a sense of him. I would imagine that he wants as many reps as he possibly can get.
1: Week two, start Kurt, and then bring Mendoza in because you got to get Kurt some work. But the first preseason game, I start Mendoza, and I tell him, listen, you're playing the first half.
0: So just
1: go play. I mean, we're not going to pull you. No matter what happens, you can go out here and throw three picks in the first half. You're just going to throw three picks in the first half. But we're not going to pull you. I give Jinty some run, too. I'm not sure if I'd have him in street clothes. Maybe two or three carries just to give Mendoza a good guy behind him. I wouldn't put Mendoza out there and then put my number three running back out there. I don't think that'd be smart in preseason.
0: Interesting that the Raiders open against the Cardinals.
1: Well, it's always regional. You know, they always kind of stay close. They don't ever
0: travel. Cardinals already have a game under their belt.
1: Yeah, well, that's what you sign up. But you sign up to play that game because Larry Fitzgerald's going in the hall.
0: Right. That game's going to go Thursday, by the way, and out at Allegiant Stadium. Have you been to Allegiant Stadium?
1: Yes.
0: Yeah,
1: it's beautiful.
0: It's really nice.
1: Nothing touches SoFi. Got my heart right now. SoFi is crazy, man. SoFi is crazy. SoFi is huge. And when you have to walk in, where you get your credential,
0: my times there have not been great.
1: Well, mine have been, man. I'm sorry.
0: I've never been in the press box. I don't have that kind of pull like you do. I'm just taking my boys in regular seats.
1: Hey, listen, shout out to the SoFi people too. That's the best buffet that media gets to eat.
0: Really? Because the rest of the food there is garbage.
1: It is though. But the food that the grub,
0: why don't you treat your fans like you treat the media?
1: I ain't gonna lie, man. The Lakers are two, but the Rams and Chargers, number one.
0: The food they're selling the fans is just awful.
1: That's every stadium. Stop eating there. Just drink.
0: That's not every stadium. You ever go down to Petco Park? Some of the greatest food I've ever eaten. You ever had their tri-tip nachos? Holy crap, that's good. All right, coming up, we'll get some of our predictions for the week. This is Fox Sports Sunday.
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0: 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All right, we've had a very busy show today. In the weeks ahead, as we get thoroughly into the preseason now, I'm just curious. So when we get into preseason, one thing for the Hall of Fame game, it's a standalone game, so you can spend a little extra time with it. How is it you're going to break down these preseason games? How much are you going to watch of
1: all
0: these
1: of them,
0: games?
1: All of them. Okay. I watch every preseason game because NFL Network reruns every preseason game. So you'll get whatever your local area is going to put on, which is normally for us, Chargers, Rams, and Dallas. And Raiders. Those are normally the four and the Niners. Those are the five teams that Southern California is going to get. And then, of course, then they're going to start warming up their TV crew. So we'll get like Thursday. The Hall of Fame game was the Sunday night crew. So we'll get a Monday night game. We'll get Buck. We'll get Aikman for one Monday night game. But I will go back on NFL Network. My DVR is already set. I will literally spend my late nights of watching all of the, I think it's like 65 of them, I believe, but I will watch every preseason game.
0: All right, so I need a prediction from you, because if this is going to happen, it has to happen like now. Aaron Donald joining the Rams.
1: Oh, yeah, he does. I mean,
0: it's got to happen now. You're not going to wait till the week before the season starts.
1: Well, not only that, the fact that he was out there, the fact that he went out there and, I guess, try out or worked out. Nah, dude, you want to play. They want you back. You're going to come back. I still just, my thing was, if they didn't get Myles Garrett, would you be coming back? That's just my thing about it.
0: And I do not understand his motivation to come back. I mean, first of all,
1: it could be an easy second ring.
0: Well, but he has a ring.
1: I know. Easy second ring.
0: Getting a second ring is not going to change his legacy.
1: You don't know that?
0: It's not changing his legacy. He's already acknowledged as literally one of the greatest defensive tackles in the three-time defensive player of the year.
1: You know what's
0: pro
1: better?
0: Pro Bowl every year, all pro every year.
1: He's been out for two full years. You know what's better one Super Bowl ring?
0: Let me ask you this. Will it change his legacy if he comes back and he is subpar and the Rams don't win a Super Bowl? Is that going to hurt him by tagging that onto his career resume?
1: It'll just kind of make him look a little silly for coming back in. It'll make him look kind of silly for coming back.
0: Well, I'll give you a guy that did try that, and his name was Reggie White. Now, Reggie White retired after winning Defensive Player of the Year his final season in Green Bay, going out on top, and then he sat out a year, decided to come back, and he came back one year with the Carolina Panthers. He actually started every game that year. He was unrecognizable from the player that he had been. I mean, I don't get it. I mean, you walked away from the game with your mind sound, because every time you walk onto that football field, you put your body at risk.
1: Listen, you've said yourself.
0: Every single time you walk on that field, you've said yourself
1: that even if you played this sport, you would milk it until it was dry. And now you're questioning a guy doing the same thing.
0: But that 99.999% of players do not voluntarily retire from sports. Aaron Donald's a rare exception.
1: Right, and he can do it for a second time. If he comes back and plays this year and then retires again, he did it on his own. He wasn't forced into retirement. I just answered the question. I saw him out there practicing. We all saw him, this whole workout thing, tryout, whatever word they want to use. He's going to be back. And listen, it's whatever with me, man. The team is loaded as it is. We'll see if they can finish the job this year.
0: 35 years old. Young man's game. Young man's game.
1: Well, he doesn't.
0: I just don't want him. I don't want to see any tarnish on what was one of the greatest careers.
1: I don't think there could be any tarnish on it. There's no tarnish on it. God bless everybody.
0: All right. Great stuff as always, VJ. We want to thank Muncy. We want to thank, Chris. We want to thank Garrett. Keep it here on Fox Sports Radio. We are Fox Sports.
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4: NBC News Radio, I'm Lisa Carton. Rounds of severe storms are set to bear down on millions across the Midwest and Great Lakes this week. Starting Monday, a level 2 out of 5 severe storm threat is covering major cities like Detroit, Chicago, Cleveland, and Pittsburgh. Damaging winds are expected to be the primary hazard. Widespread rain totals of up to 3 inches could also be seen across the region as the week moves forward. Localized pockets of 3 to 5 inches of rain are possible. U.S. efforts to end the war with Iran are getting some major pushback this weekend. Here's Sarah Lee Kessler.
5: Netanyahu said Sunday he won't withdraw Israel's troops from Gaza until Hamas completely disarms. Meantime, Palestinian militants have conditionally agreed to the 15-point peace plan, but claim that Israel is continuing to sabotage efforts to stop the war.
4: Meanwhile, Iran has issued a list of demands they say must be met before the Strait of Hormuz is opened. The head of Iran's Supreme National Security Council issued a statement Saturday calling for the U.S. to lift its blockade of the country and withdraw the American military from the region. Wildfires are burning millions of acres across the West. In Oregon, the National Guard has been deployed to help fight the Grasshopper Fire, which has now grown to 54,000 acres near Mount Hood. In southern Oregon, one man has died battling the Wright Spring Fire in Klamath County. Over 2 million acres have burned across Oregon so far this summer. And in Southern California, fire crews have been battling to keep a wildfire from destroying homes near Burbank and north of the border. Thousands have been ordered to evacuate in British Columbia, where a fast-moving wildfire there has doubled in size just overnight. Go and get your ticket because the Powerball jackpot is now worth over $900 million. Nobody matched all 6 numbers in last night's drawing, so you got a chance. 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
8: No clause in the contract. And look, Gibbs is good. He's a good football player. He's 24. He's dynamic. And you pay the difference maker. We talked about this the other day with Bijan Robinson in Atlanta. The NFL is like a Mexican drug lord. They have so much money, they don't know what to do with the money. That said, running backs, if they play the proper way, running a mile a minute, absorb a lot of contact. History has shown that even the elite running backs have a notoriously short shelf life of dominance. You can play a while, but the dominance is normally far and few between.
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0: know.
1: In the NBA, Hall of Famer Don Nelson, a three-time NBA Coach of the Year and a five-time champion as a player with the Boston Celtics, has passed away at the age of 86. In the NFL, Lions quarterback Teddy Bridgewater informed the team that he plans to step away with retirement likely. So Bridgewater was placed on the reserve retired list, and Detroit has already found a backup quarterback. They've signed veteran quarterback Josh Dobbs to a one-year deal. The Panthers signed Kyle Trask as a third quarterback today, as rookie quarterback Haynes King is expected to miss time with a hamstring injury. In Major League Baseball, the Braves avoided the sweep after defeating the Yankees 2-1 in 10 innings. A's held on 4-3 against the Red Sox in Boston. Right now, it's the Blue Jays who lead the Phillies 6-5, bottom of the 12th inning in Philadelphia. After a long rain delay, Guardians and White Sox are back in action, and Cleveland is up right now 2-1, top of the second inning. I'm Monty Bolaños.
0: Fox Sports Sunday is on.
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0: The plays, the sounds of the game, the interviews, the breaking news, the top stories. 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
1: Oh, what's up, everybody? Happy Sunday. Thank you for tuning into Fox Sports Radio. I am Monsi Bolaños. He is Buck Rising, and we are here to hang out with you for the next 3 hours. We are not alone. We do have our executive producer, Garrett Ritt. We have our technical producer, also going to be our news anchor, Chris Perfett, as he likes to do musical chairs. We all do that here. But Buck, how are you? Happy Sunday.
4: I'm great. I'm fresh off the practice field. Happy to be hanging out. Training camp in full effect. I'm actually heading out y'all's way tomorrow, flying out to San Francisco. We got joint training camp practice out there with the 49ers and a preseason game. So just inching closer and closer to the real thing.
1: Inching closer and closer, like you said. And I am going to ask you questions about the Titans and how everything is going, because I want to know.
4: Oh, God, do we have to?
1: We do have to. Of course we have to. But we won't start with that. Let's get into it, because, Buck, the Hall of Fame game has really made everybody get excited for football season. And I don't know if a Hall of Fame game or if a preseason game has ever trended the way it did on Twitter, the way it was on Thursday night. It was a fun game from top to bottom. Did you watch it? Did you care?
4: Yeah, I mean, I go into these things with about the same attitude every year, which is I'll probably stick around for a quarter and then I'll bail. But I thought about it when they took Kenny Pickett out of the game. It's not like Kenny Pickett was the reason for me to, you know, gravitate towards my television. I've seen Kenny Pickett play. I'm not very interested in that. But I am familiar with Haynes King. Haynes King is a lot of fun, not just at Georgia Tech, but obviously I'm here in Nashville in SEC country, so I remember him at Texas A&M. And when they put Haynes King in the game, I was like, all right, I'll stick around for this. And it turned into one of the more entertaining preseason games I can remember. I was very impressed with him. Carson Beck, who I am just completely disillusioned with on a regular basis, and who I'm incredibly grateful for throwing that interception in the national championship game against my alma mater to let Indiana win the national championship. He looked pretty good, too. In fact, I think there's probably some level of conversation happening in Arizona, certainly among the fan base, on who actually might be the best quarterback on that roster heading into 2026. So, yeah, I watched the whole damn thing. I watched the game winner. I saw Haynes King diving in the end zone, and, you know, now he's hurt.
1: Now he's hurt with a hamstring injury because of that heroic play. I was here at the news desk that day, and it was a wild night because the Boston Red Sox were also on a winning streak, and they went to extra innings, and they came back and won. It was also a WNBA game. The Aces and the Fever were playing, and they went to overtime. So at the news desk, I kind of was like paying attention to everything.
4: Scrambling.
1: But the Hall of Fame game was so exciting from the beginning. You mentioned it. Carson Beck came out. Kenny Pickett, as you said, we've all seen, and there's nothing inspiring or something. It doesn't do anything for me. But Carson Beck getting out there immediately made you feel like, oh, football's back. He had a 49-yard throw across the field early on in the game, and you just felt like, wow, this looks like football. And it's been a while since we've seen it. But it was such a fun game from top to bottom. I don't know how fun it was for Jacoby Brissett.
4: In terms of you feel like he's feeling a little threatened?
1: Yes, as you said. I think,
4: oh, that man don't care, Motsy. He's holding out because he wants $15 million a year to be a tackling dummy back there. He's collecting another paycheck, getting on with his day. Jacoby Brissett ain't sweating it.
1: You don't think so?
4: He's playing for the Cardinals, man. He knows that. Season doesn't matter.
1: It's something. He has not been able to be a starter. He has been a consistent backup across his career, and now he has the opportunity to be a starter, and everyone's thinking, yeah, okay, Carson Beck maybe will play later in the weeks once the season is underway, because like you said, it's the Cardinals, so they'll give him an opportunity. But now I feel like that opportunity can be a lot sooner than maybe people were expecting, and not just me, but Jacoby Brissett may be expecting.
4: Monty, this man's been in the league for 10 years.
1: That's what I'm saying.
4: He's got 65 starts. Well, what I'm saying is he started plenty of football games. Hell, I remember covering Monday Night Football with him down here in Nashville, Marcus Mariota versus Jacoby Brissett, not that long ago. He's been a starting quarterback for the Colts. He's been a starting quarterback in Miami. He's been a starting quarterback in Cleveland, for God's sakes. Man's been all over the place. He's in it for the check at this point in his career. And sure, I mean, they're competitive athletes. They have to be to last in that league. And I haven't covered Jacoby personally, so I would not pretend to know the human being. And yes, you are absolutely correct in saying that there is always a degree of pride in that, but not when you're in year 10, hanging out with the Cardinals, holding out in one of the most ridiculous. I mean, that's what it is.
1: No, yeah.
4: You're hanging out for a season, just getting through, getting another $15 million payday. He hadn't had that many in his career because, to your point, he has been thought of not as a starter, and
1: right,
4: he's not receiving starting caliber money, but he is for Arizona because it's a cheap-ass organization. They're just going to patchwork their way through this thing and, hope for their sake and for their fan base's sake, if such a fan base even exists. I've done several games out in Arizona. I have yet to see proof of life as far as that fan base goes. In fact, it's kind of stunning to see Larry Fitzgerald up there be like, you know, you can get a Hall of Famer for just about any franchise if you try hard enough and last in the league long enough. But, yeah, I mean, he doesn't care.
1: I guess, honestly, I'm surprised you're saying that. But I understand it.
4: I've been around professional athletes way too long, Monty. Is this level of heroism, or, you know, fighting for the logo that they play for and all this crap, that's not real. that's what we romanticize about sports, and that's fine. In reality, these guys going to work just like you and me. Jacoby Brissett is at the end of his career. He has an opportunity to cash in, and that check cashes either way, whether he's making a start for the Cardinals, whether it's my guy Gardner Minshew Mania out there, another former AFC South quarterback that I've had the experience covering their games, and Carson Beck. I'm sure Carson Beck is wide-eyed and bright-eyed and bushy-tailed to go out there and try and be a starting professional quarterback, and he may do it. I don't know what the over-under on starts on him is, but if it's, you know, 1.5, I'd probably take the over.
1: I would take the over, too. I just have a hard time. You're probably right, but it's my competitive nature, I would not be able to just be like, it's fine, I'll just the paycheck. But I guess, you know, when you're getting paid like that, you maybe start looking at things a little bit differently. But I honestly did not think you were going to say that about Jacoby Brissett, but you're probably right. I don't love it because I want him to be competitive, because I want there to be a competition. Like, I don't want Jacoby Brissett to be feeling fine. Oh, it's fine, Carson Beck, you want to take over? No problem. I'm just going to step off to the side and make my millions. I guess, like, that's not what I would want. But that seems logical.
4: That's the reality of professional sports at the end of the day. That's just what it is. I mean, the vast majority of these guys, football is a means to an end. Basketball, baseball, what have you, a means to an end. It's a way to get out of your situation. It's a way to make generational money for you and your family. And in a situation like that, you're probably, young pup, get out there behind that offensive line. Why don't you take a few of those shots for me?
1: Why don't you take a few shots? It's true. That's true. Because he's been around enough. But Hall of Fame game behind us, and now we have preseason week one coming up in just a few days. A buck Thursday. How many games are there that day? 6-7 games going on. Do you care about any of the matchups? Like, specifically, I'm going to give you some examples. Do we need to see Daniel Jones come out for the Colts because of that injury that he suffered? And all reports are saying that he looks great. Do we need to see Daniel Jones in week one of the preseason to see what he's looking like against the Patriots?
4: No, same offense, same offensive coordinator, largely continuity as far as their personnel goes, right? The only one that, the only notable one that's not there anymore is Michael Pittman. They brought at, brought back Alec Pierce, Josh Downs, obviously Jonathan Taylor just got a 2-year extension, the tight end Warren's still there. So no, I mean, I think is your most important thing if you're the Colts right now is protecting him. I'm going to be covering one of these preseason games that's on Thursday. Out there, so I will probably catch up on as much preseason action as I need to, which is in reality not a lot of it. I mean, this is not real football. Like this is not schemed. These are dudes who I'm not going to have to remember their names in 2 weeks for the most part.

0: so much anticipation with him, and I know the training camp has been up and down for him, hasn't been as great. Do we need to see Fernando Mendoza in preseason week one?
1: Hell yeah. I mean, because I don't want to see his ass in the regular season. I'm in an Indiana alum. I'm so happy they're doing what they're doing. Like, sure. That's my football lord and savior.
0: Yeah, yeah. Mendoza. Oh, yeah. He's Cincinnati your hero.
1: Yeah, 100%. He's a weirdo, stone cold weirdo.
0: Absolutely.
1: But I'm so for that. He needs experience. He needs to get some opportunities. He's getting some reps, obviously, with Kirk Cousins and Max Crosby getting kicked out of training camp practice the other day for their little, back and forth shouting match or whatever you want to call it. He needs as many reps as he can get without actually having to play in the regular season. He may have to play in the regular season. I'm going out to Vegas again this year. Titans had the Raiders last year on the road. They'll have the Raiders again later in the season. So I'd be curious to see who the starting quarterback is by the time we roll on out there and see what that looks like. But as far as he goes, they're taking the exact right approach with Fernando Mendoza. They're doing everything, in fact, that the Titans organization did not do for Cam Ward, much to my chagrin and much to, I think Cam Ward's, Cam wanted to play, obviously, if you are a rookie coming into the league, if you are not yet, jaded about what pro football can be at times as far as the business side goes, yeah, you want to get out there. You want to fight your ass off, even if it's not in your best interest. It wasn't in his best interest, Cam's best interest last year to play. I think in the vast majority of situations, these guys are far better off sitting, learning, not getting the holy hell beat out of them. Because if you're going number one overall, you're probably on a bad football team. Cam got sacked 55 times last year. Some of it is offensive line. Some of it his fault because he doesn't know how to operate in the NFL versus what he was as a college player, which he could run out of the back of the pocket. He could make these escape artist moves and make a spectacular throw down the field off platform and, throw a 60-yard touchdown to Xavier Restrepo or whoever was down there for him in Miami. That's not the case in the NFL, right? And mm-hmm. And at some point, you're going to have that learning moment, right? The cliche is, hey, welcome to the NFL type of moment. And the only way that you can get that is by playing. The only way that you can learn is through that experience. But there's so many other things going on during your rookie year. Let him play during the preseason. Kirk's the starter. That's the way that it should hold for as long as they can.
0: Mm-hmm, mm-hmm. I'm with you. My Chargers are playing against the Texans, but I want to dive into the AFC West in a little bit.
1: You're the only Chargers fan I know.
0: Listen, there's like three of us, okay? Respect. you said Cardinals have none. So we have three, Cardinals have none. Okay.
1: Oh, yeah.
2: Go Chargers, go.
0: So okay. I want to dive into that. Exactly. I want to dive into that division. So I'm not going to hit this preseason matchup yet. And I want to dive into the Titans. You and I are just scratching the surface here. So let's take a break. On the other side, I want you to tell me how it's going with Carnell Tate. I want to know how the Titans look because you have been up there close and personal. What you expect with this matchup against the 49ers, even though it's just a preseason game. We're going to dive into that on the other side, Buck. Just scratching the surface here of the upcoming NFL season. So don't go anywhere. He is Buck Rising. I am Monty Bolaños, and you are listening to Fox Sports Sunday.
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19: Into Fox Sports Sunday. I am Monty Bolaños. He is Buck Rising. And we are just so excited about the NFL, getting closer to it. And Buck Rising has an up and close look at how a team is getting ready during this training camp as he covers the Tennessee Titans. And I want to know everything, Buck. The good, the bad, the ugly, the sexy. I want to hear it all.
20: No, nobody's ever called the Tennessee Titans sexy.
19: Well, could Carnell,
20: that ain't a thing.
19: Could Carnell take change that?
20: I mean, could he change a 3-win team the last 2 years to maybe a 6-win team? I mean, yeah. I mean, he's a solid player. He's certainly smooth. He's as good a wide receiver as they've had in God knows how long. They're a cursed franchise as far as wide receivers go, and some of it by their own fault when you do dumb stuff, a word I can't say on FCC Safe Radio, like trading A.J. Brown to Philadelphia for a bag of beans and a guy named Treylon Burks, who's now on his last gasp in Washington, I believe. And I hope Treylon does well. I think he got a bit of a raw deal here and probably was way overdrafted into a very, very bad situation. Now, Carnell looks smooth. He had a really nice day today out of practice. For what it's worth, they did a bunch of red zone stuff. He caught 3 touchdowns from Cam, two of them in the red zone from Cam. It's a connection that the young quarterback really, really needs, and they just have so few good football players here, Monty, that anything that looks even slightly professional caliber, you're like, hey, okay, maybe something, as long as they don't screw them up.
19: Easy to get excited, it seems like. But Cam Ward, you know, coming off of a tough rookie year, but it's tough for a lot of teams. Like you said, there's not a lot surrounding him. How does Cam Ward look? Do you, aside from having a great wide receiver addition of Carnell Tate, but like, do you think that he looks like he has experience under his belt now? Does he seem more comfortable? How is it working with the new head coach and Robert Saleh? Like, how is that going?
20: Yeah, Cam's not somebody who you ever, like, Cam's basically a 75-year-old man. His superpower is that he is, you know, he just doesn't have a lot of outside interests, which is good if you're a football player.
19: Yeah.
20: You don't want him to have a lot of hobbies and other interests. Otherwise, you end up with Will Levis down here doing nationally televised mayonnaise commercials 6 weeks after he's benched, which was a very bad idea from the jump. I'm sure many people told him that, and I'm sure he got paid plenty for it, so maybe it was worth it. Cam's never, you know, blanched at any of this or balked at any of this. I think if you talk about things that make quarterbacks special, if he has anything that you would consider elite, it's not necessarily his talent, because he's not, you know, he's not a number one overall pick in the sense of Joe Burrow. I would not put him in the category of even Trevor Lawrence, who took, I don't know, about 5 years to kind of figure it out, and we're still not sure about Trevor. There are some plays where he, you know, he'll throw across his body and do some things that he shouldn't and gets away with it, and makes you think of Pat Mahomes, or maybe, you know, here for people in Nashville, Steve McNair from a time gone by. He'll be solid. He's going to, like any young quarterback, Monty, needs a quality team around him. He needs a run game. Had no support that way last year. Their offensive line was dog water. It's probably going to be pretty bad again. They need a complimentary football team for him. He was dropping back, you know, 35 times, 40 times a game. That's not a successful formula for any player in the NFL. You can get away with that occasionally if you need to play a certain style week to week, depending on the opponent. They had no run game to speak of until basically the last third of the season, and their offensive line finally got its stuff together, barely, and they looked kind of like a competent NFL football team. Saleh, you know, his relationship with Saleh whatever, not nearly as important to me as his relationship with Brian Daboll, who I don't know how long he's going to be here. The offensive coordinator, formerly the New York Giants head coach, who has a lot of experience in quarterback development, who was trying to get the Giants to trade multiple first-round picks in that 2025 draft for Cam Ward before they ultimately settled on Jackson Dart. I talked to the general manager here, Mike Borgonzi, about that. He said Daboll was outside of the Starbucks in Indianapolis where we all go for combine ahead of that draft, trying to talk him up on another player that they might potentially take with the number one overall pick so the Giants could maybe slide in on Cam at three. Didn't work out that way, and ironically enough, they both end up together. That's a relationship that's interesting. That's going to be Cam's best chance at success. And again, the NFL, you lose offensive coordinators anytime they have even a modicum of success. Hell, Matt LaFleur was here, didn't have a good season. Titans, they were one win away from making the postseason. Marcus Mariota got hurt, and Blaine Gabbert started a win-and-in game against Andrew Luck's Colts 100 years ago, and LaFleur was gone very quickly after that when the Green Bay Packers job became available, even though it wasn't an offense that you would say, yeah, that's something that you would want to hire to become an NFL head coach. So it really depends on how things go with Daboll. They should be frisky. I think most sports books that you look at have them at 5.5, 6.5 games. I'd probably be comfortable giving them 6 games.
19: Okay.
20: I could be talked out of it one way or the other on the schedule. Of course, health is the one thing that you can't predict, but they should at least be competitive, which is not something I've been able to say for basically 4 years.
19: And competitiveness is what you want. You mentioned offensive coordinators. I mean, just talk to Jalen Hurts, how many he's had. But with the Titans, there's been a lot of reports of training camp with Alec. I already don't know how to say his name.
20: Alec Iamanner.
19: Alec Iamanner. Is that a lot of reports that he is looking really, really good. Do you think that that is accurate, or are people, as you said, because the Titans have not been so great, is it easy to get excited over something that's not actually that big of a deal? Do you think there should be excitement there with him?
20: I mean, yeah, because that's your fourth wide receiver if things hold serve. They signed Wandale Robinson in the offseason.
19: Mm-hmm.
20: He's a starting caliber player. Calvin Ridley is at
19: that was going to be my next question. Was Calvin Ridley?
20: Yeah, Calvin, who I like very much personally. He mm-hmm. has been just a disaster here, mm-hmm. and there's been a lot of things that have been disastrous here. So it's tough to. I'm not going to put all of that at Calvin's feet. God knows, Calvin. I don't know if he's. I don't think they want him to be a top three player or a guy who's going to get, you know, 20, 30 snaps a game. I think if you can use Calvin in spurts, and you've got a number of different players. Chimere Dike is another rookie from that same draft class. He and Alec Iamanner, Gutter Helm, a fourth round tight end. All three of those players picked by the team in the fourth round last year. Yeah, so Alec's pushing like KJ Osborne for the fourth or fifth guy on the roster, and he's looked good. He's mm-hmm. looked good. He's looked bigger, playing faster. He's always been a physical player. If you can get great depth, you're in a great position. It's probably the deepest wide receiver core the Titans have ever had. Again, low bar. But, yeah, you should feel good about the situation that they have. They're just trying to do as many things to support Cam Ward as humanly possible. The one thing that they did not address sufficiently is the offensive line. Alec, though, I think is a player, you know, he'll probably be somebody's fantasy darling at some point this year. Though, God, since Derrick Henry, I would not recommend drafting Titans players in fantasy football.
19: Do you think the biggest hole is the O-line? Or is there something else that you're seeing within the Titans?
20: No, they're going to suck. I mean, that's not a good unit. And really, you know, it's on Cam. Like, it sounds counterintuitive, but he plays a style of football that makes life harder on an offensive line. The Daboll system, you know, Tom Brady, New England Patriots system. He's been in Vegas or Oakland, I guess, with Derek Carr for a period of time. Or excuse me, with Josh Allen in Buffalo. I'm thinking of his offensive line coach. Who was with the Patriots and the Giants, Carmen Brasillo. But, Cam has to get the ball out quicker. He can't try and hunt these superhero plays that he was famous for in college. That's just not a sustainable way of living in the NFL. And I would say half of those 55 sacks were definitively on Cam Ward last year. So he has to improve because he's going to have to make chicken salad out of chicken you-know-what.
19: Is that going to be something he can break? The feeling of holding the ball too long and looking for that hero play. Do you think that's something he can get out of?
20: Will Levis couldn't do it, but Will's a bit of a head case, and Will, you know, talked about rewiring his brain in week two after he kind of peed down his leg against the Jets a couple years ago. So, you know, that's Cam's stubborn. So it's like Dart a little bit. Dart, you can't talk out of running the way that he wants to run because that's his MO as a player, to his detriment. That's not a good idea. I'm not saying that Cam's like a problem that way. Dart is, I would not buy Jackson Dart stock. I think that's as big a red flag as you can have in a situation like that. And Cam's definitely stubborn. He definitely wants to play his way, and they're trying not to tweak that too hard. But we'll see. He's got more adults in the room this year instead of fake Ted Lasso, Brian Callahan, who ironically enough is in New York with Jackson Dart. They basically just swapped quarterbacks this offseason. And probably better suited for Brian, who, again, I like personally, but was just a disaster as a head coach here.
19: Well, the Titans are going to play the 49ers on Thursday. You're going to be there. Let's dive into what's going on in San Francisco. But first, let's head over to Chris Perfett. Technically not yet at the news desk, but he's going to give us an update on what's going on today in the world of sports. Chris, what is going on?
0: Technically, still technical.
19: There you go.
0: All right, let's get you caught up on everything that's going on. A little bit of NFL news to start. Teddy Bridgewater is heading back into retirement. The Lions put him on reserve on Sunday. Head coach Dan Campbell had said they would not play Jared Goff in the first preseason game, even if they didn't have a quarterback, but that won't have to be a problem as they sign Josh Dobbs to the roster. It's his second stint with the Lions. Quarterback Haynes King, the hero from Thursday's Hall of Fame game, suffered a hamstring injury during that game. Panthers have signed quarterback Kyle Trask to take his place in camp. Bears wide receiver Luther Burden reportedly suffered a groin injury at Saturday's training camp. He is now expected to miss some time, according to Ian Rappaport. And Saints guard Dylan Raduns is done for the season with a torn ACL, this coming from head coach Kellen Moore. NBA legend Don Nelson passed on Sunday at the age of 86. Nelson won 5 championships with the Celtics as a player, but as a coach, he holds the second winningest record of all time, only passed by... Why'd I just blank? I should have written down the name. Excuse me. That is terrible. Ignore me. Second winningest record of all time, 1,335 wins. Greg Popovich. That's why. I don't know why I blanked on that name so bad.
19: It's all right.
0: I am so sorry.
20: It's a tough one to blank on.
19: It is. But you got it.
0: That just happens with my head sometimes. I do not. I have the opposite of a steel trap, an extremely rusty trap of a head. 1,335 wins for Don Nelson between roles of the Bucks, the Mavericks, the Knicks, and the Warriors. Braves pitcher Chris Sale was actually ejected before the game against the Yankees, where he continued to argue with umpires over the balk call from, I can't even say that right. He's saying I'm an or here and I can't say balk call yesterday. Braves defeated New York, however, 2-1 in extra innings. What'd you think of that, Monsi? Just
19: the fact that he was arguing today.
0: Yeah, he's still going.
19: That.
0: He's still going.
19: No, I would have done the same thing. I would have been like, you were wrong yesterday. You're wrong today.
0: Yeah, I'm not pitching. I got time today. 100%. I got time for you today.
19: You want to eject me? Okay, great. It's hot out here anyway. I'll go back inside. No
0: go
19: problem.
0: Go into the AC in the clubhouse. Yeah. Jacob Mizorowski became the second fastest player in baseball history to reach 200 strikeouts and the first this season here on Sunday. But he got later in this game as Cody Clemens homered off Mizorowski to tie the game in the sixth. Brewers ultimately walk it off 4-3 in 10 innings. And Phillies walk off the Blue Jays in the 12th, 7-6 off of a Derek Hill single. Back to Monsi Bolaños and Buck Rising.
19: Thank you so much, Chris Perfett, who will be going to the news desk in just a second, but he's technically our technical producer right now still. Buck, yes, Titans in their first preseason game taking on the 49ers, who I don't even know what to make of the 49ers at this point, to be honest with you, Buck. It seems like it is the same bleep, just a different day. You know what? Like, it's injuries already surrounding this entire team after what they went through last year, even though Kyle Shanahan managed to get some wins with the team after injury week after week. Now there's, you know, injuries already surrounding the 49ers, and Kyle Shanahan, who was in a car accident recently, intends to be there and coach. I really don't know what to make of the 49ers this year.
20: Yeah, they're, just quickly before we move on, I hate that for Dylan Raiden's. Dylan was a second-round draft pick here in Tennessee. He's has not been a good player, but, you know, that's not an unnecessary thing for me to say, I suppose. It's a shame for him. because I know he's been trying to make it happen down there in New Orleans, had an opportunity to start. So just a lot of injuries here in the early going, but I guess that's always the case. That's that is also a part of football coming back, is injuries coming back. Yeah, the Niners are, I mean, it's probably the end. They've had a hell of a run.
19: They have.
20: Them and the Eagles, man, are... You know, he was the defensive coordinator there last year. They had nobody in a game that I covered out there in week 15 of last season, and they were still finding ways to field a competitive defense, not like one of the statistically better defenses by any stretch of the imagination, but they were just on borrowed time the whole way through, and shockingly went on the road to Philadelphia, won a playoff game, and had their season then end very shortly thereafter. Glad to hear that Kyle Shanahan is doing better. That's been a weird story. I'm
19: very weird.
20: The journalism side of me wants more information and is very upset with the San Francisco 49ers reporters who allegedly had information about this accident and weren't reporting it at the time of the situation. No body cam footage, all these different things, very conspiratorial. This Kyle Shanahan deal, either way, I know he's been dealing with a concussion. I know that that has been kind of, you know, a day-to-day proposition. He's been limited. I know we're not doing injury reports at this time of year, but that would be a very difficult situation. They've had basically a ragtag group of people, including the former Dolphins offensive line coach, Chris Forrester, who is famous for a number of things, including strippers and cocaine, dating... back to his time in Miami, if you remember that scandal at the time, and has been in San Francisco for quite some time, so that was a funny name to see pop back up on my radar. The Niners, though, man, I think that's over. They're the second oldest roster in football this season. They had 20 players sit out of practice. It's like the second, we're maybe 2.5 weeks into training camp, and you already got 20 guys sidelined. Sala, we asked him about this electrical substation thing, and he's a bit of a conspiracy theorist, as I understand it, so I was hoping for a better answer than, yeah, it's totally overblown, which is what I would also tell my football team before I was getting ready to ship them out there and have joint practices in the shadow of the giant electrical substation that looms over every 49ers practice. They're trying to figure out how the hell they're going to have a practice. They don't have the bodies to get a requisite snap count in to you know, really get the most competitive value out of these upcoming joint training camp practices. They're in a bad spot. And their schedule is not, you know, it's not the worst, but they do play in the toughest division in football. I'm not saying that, like, they're going to get overtaken by Arizona and have a fourth place finish or something like that, but they are very, if you're talking about regression candidates, it's between them and the Patriots for the biggest ones, I think, in 2026.
19: I totally agree with you that there's no way the 49ers can kind of even replicate what they managed to do last season, coming out with 12 wins after all the injuries. Cause now, but what sucks is I agree with you that I think the door is closed. I think it's like, wrap it up. Like you, this is it. But they did not feel that signing Mike Evans, who is injured already. I mean, I think it's a hamstring injury, nothing crazy, but signing Mike Evans, clearly 49ers feel like, no, we were right there. They, like you said, won a playoff game, won all these games, and I just, looking at them now, I'm like, I don't even know how you put out a team besides Brock Purdy. Is Brock Purdy and who? Brock Purdy and who?
20: And you know, for large stretches, they didn't even have Brock Purdy.
19: Right.
20: Shanahan's a wizard.
19: Right.
20: So, you know what I'm saying? Like, Shanahan is genuinely a wizard. So I'm not going to completely count them out. I probably should. I think this is the time to sell on the Niners. If you were backing me into a corner on it, they'll probably find a way to scheme up games or scheme their way out of games that they have no business winning this year. But this feels like a team that is already on its last leg, and that leg has a pulled hammy and is 33 years old. You know what I mean?
19: I don't want to completely dismiss them either, but to be honest with you, I don't see the 49ers getting into the playoffs. I don't see them being able to do it this year. I feel like not just their division, but other teams in other divisions are definitely going for one of those spots.
20: Yeah, I mean, that division is just,
19: it's tough.
20: Hellacious.
19: Yeah.
20: It's
19: just, you're going for third place. But how good is your third place?
20: I feel so bad for Arizona. They just exist.
19: They just exist.
20: In this absolute murderer's row of the Rams, Niners, and Seahawks. As far as the NFC goes, I mean, how many teams would you take over the 49ers to make the playoffs right now? You definitely take the Rams and the Seahawks.
19: Obviously.
20: You've got to have one team from the NFC South, unfortunately.
19: It's going to be whoever wins that, yes.
20: Yeah. I don't think Chicago's in. I feel pretty good about Green Bay and Detroit this year. Philly and Dallas. So there's a number of teams that I would think would certainly be vying for a San Francisco, one of the playoff spots that San Fran occupied last year. It's just a really tough situation. And this is where you kind of run into it with Brock Purdy, right? When you're paying him that much money and he's not one of these, you know, four or five guys that can drag just about any team that he's on into the postseason. His elite trait is that he's very, very good. The best maybe ever at executing what Kyle Shanahan wants to execute. Mm-hmm. He is a human video game controller, for lack of a better term, and you got Kyle Shanahan working the joysticks, and it's a perfect symbiotic relationship. But when Kittle's not available and your left tackle's 38 and he playing at a reasonably high level for a 38-year-old, God knows Trent Williams has been one of the best offensive linemen we've ever seen, but still aging. You've got Mike Evans. You're already losing Pearsall for the year, right?
19: He's out for the season.
20: You got Ayuk still posting on Instagram, and your solution is to bring back Debo Samuels.
19: Who they want to use him all over the place. You know what I'm saying? They want him as a running back.
20: He don't want to play running back anymore. No, that's why he went to Washington in the first place. He's like, I'm not taking carries out of the backfield. Get out of here.
19: Get out of here, yeah. One team that you didn't mention that I think could sneak into the playoffs that's trying to get in there. Not, I'm saying sneak because they didn't make it last year, but the Commanders. To me, the Commanders have a chance. Because I think Jaden Daniels is that good. But the NFC is going to be tough. It's going to be just tough in general. On the other side, Buck,
20: we can talk about that Commander's opinion because I think you're dead wrong.
19: We can talk about that. We won't do that next, but we can talk about that. I'm down. On the other side, some people are born with it, Buck. They're just born with it. And we're going to talk about that next. Don't go anywhere. He is Buck Rising. I am Monty Bolaños, and this is Fox Sports Sunday.
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0: NFL, but I'm going to switch it up on you right now, Buck. I know you're not a baseball guy, but there's a story that happened this week that, in case you missed it, Buck, you have to know about it.
1: Okay.
0: So the Phillies had an auction, and the auction winner was a man, I believe 73 years old, named Lewis Kolb. And what he got to do was go into the play-by-play booth and call an inning of the Phillies game, like in live time. Mm-hmm. And Buck, some people are just born with it.
2: And the count even now at 2-2. Lilly, the number 4 batter in the Nationals batting order. The left-hander swung on and fouled down the left field line. There will be no play on that one. Back into the spectators.
3: So with all that rain, does Medford Lakes have more lakes now?
2: We do, or at least our lakes are a little bit more filled to capacity. There has been a drought, of course. Swung on and popped up into shallow left field, playable and caught out there by Brandon Marsh, and that is the second out of the inning.
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0: Could you tell who was who?
1: No, I was having a hard time staying awake. They're talking about the rain on the baseball broadcast.
0: Well, there's a different clip where... Play the other.
5: We're headed to the third inning. Phillies on top 2-1, and we're pleased to welcome Lewis Kolb from Medford Lakes, New Jersey. He is our Phillies fantastic auction winner. He outbid the competition to spend an inning and do some play-by-play in the booth. And Lewis, welcome. Glad to have you here.
2: Thank you, Scott. It's a thrill to be here. It's a lifelong dream to be in the Phillies broadcast booth. So here we go. Painter with the first pitch to Ortiz. It's in there for strike one call. Phils with two in the bottom of the second to take the lead. As we start the top of the third, now Painter delivers. It's bounced foul.
0: Yeah. You get right when they passed it over, Buck. The first time I heard this, when they passed over the mic to this guy, I was like, all right, when are they going to pass the mic to the new guy? When are they going to actually? And then he goes in.
1: You could tell what he was doing, the fake cheesy broadcaster voice. Monty?
0: No, you cannot. He did it so smoothly. And then there's more to play, and I don't want to bore you since you're not a baseball guy. But he even goes into the, like, in the moment of pause that happens a lot in baseball, he mentions like their upcoming schedule. He did it so seamlessly. And it's just one of those things that's frustrating and awesome to see, like doing play by play. It's incredibly hard. I try to do it at home all the time. I can't do it. Not even baseball.
1: Really?
0: Oh, yeah. It's so hard. Some people are born with it, but because of the way this industry works, Buck, you can't really just go and interview for this job. It's all about who you know or who you're related to. It's already like been decided who a play-by-play person is going to be. You know, this isn't going on LinkedIn. This isn't going on Indeed. This isn't going on those pages where you can apply to do this job.
1: And would you want to do play-by-play?
0: You know, I think at one point I thought it would be awesome, but it's hard. It's hard to keep, like, you were bored. If I did play by play, you told me you sound boring, I would kick you in the shin.
1: I got nothing for that guy.
0: It's so difficult.
1: It's a nasally old man talking to me about baseball in the rain.
0: and that's the best part of it, Buck. You sound like such a hater, but it's just like a matter of man, there's people out there who could do this job probably better than the ones that are doing the job.
1: Oh, hell yeah. I'm sure somebody could do my job way better than I could. But, you know, tough.
0: But you're not a play-by-play.
1: No. I have no actual skill. I just yell for a living, pretty much.
0: It was a great experience, and I feel like good job on the Phillies for doing that. Maybe this will lead to other people getting a rare opportunity to do something.
1: Is he getting a job?
0: No, he does cover, I think, local high school. And they did ask him jokingly if he would go do the Phillies job. And he's like, as long as I can still do the local high school that I do. So, you know, he's not going to go anywhere. You and I are not going anywhere. We're just getting started. We got 2 hours to go, and we've got to dive back into the NFL next. Don't go anywhere.
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13: NBC News Radio, I'm Rob Martier. There are growing calls for Ohio Republican Congressman Max Miller to resign from office. Miller is accused of abuse by his ex-wife and daughter of Republican Senator Bernie Moreno. Indiana Republican Senator Jim Banks spoke with NBC's Meet the Press about the situation.
14: If he's endangering a seat in Congress as we're trying to keep the majority in the House, and he should drop out if he's endangering that seat. He should drop out because of the allegations against him.
13: Police reports obtained by ABC News detail accusations of physical abuse and threats during their marriage. Miller is on the ballot in November looking to be reelected. U.S. efforts to end the war with Iran are getting some major pushback this weekend. Israeli Prime Minister Benjamin Netanyahu is formally rejecting President Trump's Gaza peace plan. Sarah Lee Kessler reports.
15: Netanyahu said Sunday he won't withdraw Israel's troops from Gaza until Hamas completely disarms. Meantime, Palestinian militants have conditionally agreed to the 15-point peace plan, but claim that Israel is continuing to sabotage efforts to stop the war.
13: Jury selection in the murder trial of the man accused of killing Tupac Shakur is set to begin Monday in Las Vegas. Dwayne Davis is accused of orchestrating the 1996 murder and faces life in prison without parole if convicted. The Clark County District Attorney's Office has submitted a list of potential witnesses that contains over 200 names. Shakur was sitting at a red light when a white Cadillac pulled up next to him and opened fire on September 7th, 1996. An arrest has been made after a woman and a five-month-old baby died after a boat capsized near Liberty Island in the New York Harbor last night. The FDNY says 14 people were on the 22-foot motorboat when it capsized. A dozen were rescued, and divers found the woman and baby. The Coast Guard says boat captain Manuel Hernandez was arrested and charged with reckless endangerment. Rob Martier, NBC News Radio.
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0: Here's what you need to know.
1: Jacob Mizorowski became the second fastest player in baseball history to reach 200 strikeouts on Sunday and the first this season, but got later in the game as Cody Clemens homered off Mizorowski to tie it in the sixth. Brewers end up picking up the victory anyway, walking it off in the 10th, 4-3. Phillies walk off the Blue Jays in the 12th, 7-6 off of a Derek Hill single. Current games going on right now. The Tigers and Giants tied in the top of the 8th, one run apiece. Diamondbacks still leading the Dodgers 4-2. Rays with a 4-1 lead over the Mariners in the top of the 6th inning. NBA legend Don Nelson passed away on Sunday at the age of 86. He won 5 championships with the Celtics as a player, but as a coach, he holds the second winningest record of all time with coaching roles with the Bucks, Mavericks, Knicks, and Warriors. Teddy Bridgewater is heading back to retirement. The Lions put him on reserve for retirement and signed Josh Dobbs in his place. I'm Chris Perfett.
0: Fox Sports Sunday is on.
2: Yeah, yeah. One time we gon' give it to you like this.
0: The plays, the sounds of the game, the interviews, the breaking news, the top stories. When it goes down, we'll cover it here. Your Fox Sports Sunday is right now. Now, live from the Fox Sports Radio studios, here's Monsi Bolaños and Buck Rising.
3: What's up, everybody? Happy Sunday. Thanks for tuning in. I am Monsi Bolaños. He is Buck Rising, hanging out with you on this Sunday where we're wishing football was here, but it's almost here. Hall of Fame game started things off. We all got really excited. We've got preseason. Buck is all into the Titans, believing that they can be just a smidge better this year. 6 wins is what he thinks.
4: That's infinitely generous by me, if you're asking me.
3: You make me sound
4: a lot more optimistic about them than I actually am.
3: You're a tough critic of the Titans.
4: I know,
3: and you're up there close and personal. So you see it also from a different perspective than the rest of us on the other side of the country.
4: For 11 years, I got secrets.
3: Yeah, you guys, yeah, they're not good. But you're a harsh critic, and I understand. And we dove into the Titans a lot. So if you missed the first hour, you're going to have to tune into the podcast. Because right now, what we're going to dive into is the AFC West division in the NFL. And it's not just because my Chargers are in there, but there's a lot with this division, Buck. With every single team, there is something to discuss.
4: Well, let's start with your Chargers.
3: Let's start with my Chargers.
4: I think your quarterback's a choking dog.
3: Well, I don't, you know what? I don't disagree with you. Okay. I don't disagree. He has given me such awesome moments all in the regular season. Mm-hmm. And then in the postseason, he looks like a shell of himself. It's like there are times where a quarterback will make a wrong play in the playoffs, but you can tell that it was like, they just didn't get that throw. They just didn't do this. With Herbert during the postseason, I almost feel like it's not even him. Like I don't see the same guy that I see during the regular season. And it's a very frustrating thing. And I feel like every year in the last couple of years, there's a lot of hype going into the start of the new season with the Chargers and with Justin Herbert. And I'm just like, listen, that's my quarterback. That's my QB. I get it. Pero, he's over here having his hair braided by Madison Beer. Like I don't know how to make of that. He's either going to have the best season he's ever had or somehow it's going to be even worse than what I've seen.
4: Yeah, I mean, he's 52-43 as a starter. And QB win-loss is not, you know, the best and most effective way to judge the effectiveness of a player,
3: sure,
4: especially in the ultimate team sport that is football. The girlfriend thing, I don't care about. I mean, I'm sure there'll be some level of dialogue around, you know, what's he doing getting his hair braided, sitting around a training camp? Man, I don't, whatever. If it helps him, great. If it doesn't,
3: 100%. It could help. It could help.
4: Everybody's personal life spills into your work life in
3: Absolutely.
4: Some form or fashion at some point. People are, you know, it's an easy thing to fixate on because I think he missed a little bit of voluntary work this offseason because they were in Europe, right? They were going to concerts
3: yep,
4: and stuff
3: she
4: like
3: was
4: that.
3: In concert and he went with her.
4: Yeah, which, you know, good boyfriend.
3: Yeah,
4: well done.
3: Of course.
4: Smart man.
3: Right? Absolutely.
4: It's probably, you don't want to get into a confrontation about something like that if it's avoidable. So whatever. He, with Mike McDaniels, obviously a fascination. They have the ability to be one of the coach-player pairings that define this upcoming NFL season. And I have a lot of respect for Mike McDaniel as a football mind, especially as an innovator in the way that he schemes a run game. The Dolphins, you know, whatever they were last year, they turned into one of the more effective rushing football teams by the end of the season.
3: Mm-hmm.
4: Achan is a very effective player out of Texas A&M down there in Miami, well compensated now at this point, and somebody who they want to continue to build around as they try and, you know, raise that thing from the ashes. McDaniel, though, is not somebody I take seriously, but that's what Jim Harbaugh's for. Herbert is not somebody I take seriously. So that combination of those two is going to be so important to the outcome of the NFL season, because that division's up for grabs.
3: Oh,
4: I mean,
3: yeah.
4: I know you know this.
3: Mm-hmm, mm-hmm.
4: The Chiefs have never been more fraught. Now, maybe they bounce back, but that doesn't mean that they can still just will their way over the Chargers and the Broncos right now, which are definitively better football teams than the Chiefs are. Chiefs have the best quarterback of the bunch, obviously. We'll see what he looks like coming off of the ACL tear, the late ACL tear. I know he's full go, which is crazy to me. Micah Parsons talking about week six, and Mahomes is already out there full go during training camp. The Chargers, man, Omarion Hampton is going to be, I think, the most important football player not named Justin Herbert for your team this year. Because having him as a legit bell cow running back in a system that is so incredibly creative in the way that they scheme opportunities and explosives in the run game to find that complementary balance. And they've had it, Monty. I know you probably weren't some great fan of Greg Roman, but I thought Greg Roman did a pretty nice job as far as giving him balance and not needing to lean on him, right? The most efficient version of quarterback play is the one that doesn't have to drop back 30 times a game. If you can go 17 of 21 for two touchdowns and a couple of rushes, like, you're feeling pretty good about that as long as you've got balance to your attack. So how Mike McDaniel goes about getting the best version of Justin Herbert remains to be seen, because everybody would look at that dude and be like, he's made in a lab. Like, of course I'd want the opportunity to coach him.
3: Right.
4: I just don't know if he's not, you know, mentally small in the most important moments.
3: And that, I think that's a fair way to put it, because I agree. I feel like he passes the eye test a lot during the regular season. But then, again, you come into these big moments late in the season, playoffs, whatever it may be, and it's just like a different guy. And I don't know if it's mental. That's why this whole thing with Madison Beer, it's like, you're right. In the grand scheme of things, it's like everybody has a personal life. Who cares? But with Madison Beer being so present in the already training camp or just being a topic of conversation, there's only in week seven, it's either going to be, wow, Madison Beer has really unlocked something for Justin Herbert. He's really comfortable. He looks good. Or it's going to be Madison Beer's a distraction and Justin Herbert has taken a step back, which there's only two ways it's going to go. There's not going to be an in-between. It's either.
4: We have to have smarter football conversations then, because that's just an indictment of us if that's the way that this ends up going. Now, I'm not talking about you and me specifically. Obviously, we know better. But that's it.
3: But you know that's how it's going to go. Especially like the show before us, VJ and Steve Harmon.
4: I love those two. I was with VJ yesterday.
3: Yes. VJ was like, Monts, I think it's going to be Chargers and Rams in the Super Bowl. And I was like, he's like, you don't see that? You don't like your Chargers? And I was like, this feels like the same. It's every year it starts like this, VJ. Every year there's excitement with the Chargers for whatever reason. They're adding a player, a new Harbaugh is the new coach. Like you said, Mike McDaniel coming in, which I am excited about to see how the offense looks. But my excitement, it's capped. It's like, oh, I hope it's going to be a competitive season.
4: Well, and you don't trust them.
3: I don't. That's what it is. I don't trust them. There's no reason to trust them.
4: I think that's completely fair. I mean, listen. There's nothing wrong with having excitement about your football team. And you're right. I am a tough critic of the football team that I cover, but that's because they do a lot of dumb stuff, and they've cratered one of the most competitive franchises in the AFC the last couple of years. Before Burrow and the Bengals arrived, the Titans were regularly competing in the postseason. They had six consecutive winning seasons. Now they're a laughingstock. They got a worse record than the Jets, the Raiders, the Browns, and all these other bottom dwellers four years. So it's you know, it's pretty crazy how quickly that can turn. And they have had a supernatural level of dumb these last couple of years that have kept them bad, with a system that is designed to keep these teams competitive, to keep that hope alive, right? Because the NFL still needs your dollars. They still need you interested to a certain extent. So you got to really go out of your way to just outright crater an NFL franchise for an extended period of time. The Chargers, have this reputation, even going back to Philip Rivers. Again, Monty, I don't have to tell you this as a fan.
3: Mm-hmm.
4: I have been excited about Chargers football teams, I think, every year for like the last 10 years. You know, and every year they give me a reason to be like, why the hell did I do this again with the Chargers?
3: Mm-hmm.
4: Now, that is not, you know, it's not historic. The history is not relevant to this year's team other than, you know, fans who are superstitious. I'm not down on superstitions necessarily. I'm not somebody who traffics in that. I don't believe it has. It only has as much of a hold on you as you allow it to. Mm-hmm. If you let something like that get in your head, not as a fan, but as a professional athlete, you're probably not cut out for the pros in the first place. So I'm not saying that, you know, Justin Herbert has in the back of his head, or Keenan Allen. I know Keenan's not on the roster anymore, but like any Chargers player, right, has it in their head that, oh, no, we're the Chargers, so at some point, both of our starting tackles are going to go down and all of this will go to hell.
3: Right.
4: You know, that's not how they're thinking about it, and there's nothing wrong with a fan having optimism about their team, having hope for their team at a particular time of year. But you have to consider the track record of everybody involved. Jim Harbaugh has been a success in the NFL. He is having success. He has proven his worth already, and I think he has, you would tell me this, Monty, but I think he's earned back a great deal of that trust, because he's simply an adult in the room, right? You're not out there running around with Brandon Staley trying to big brain his way through playoff games and things like that. You know what I mean? Like, this is a professional NFL coach. He's got an offensive coordinator that is well renowned and a quarterback that anybody would want to work with if they got the opportunity to. That's a lot of pressure. Now, professional athletes should want to. Pressure is a privilege, right? Mm-hmm. You have to earn the right

0: and they left a bad taste in my mouth. So the trust here in this division, to me, right now, before the season starts, there's no reason for me to not say the Broncos don't win this division. Now, come week seven, maybe you and I are having a different conversation. But I feel like some people are expecting the Broncos to take a big step back. And for me, I know that they won a lot of games that were very close last year, a lot of, you know, one score games. Mm-hmm. And their margin of error was really, really small because, again, they were down in a lot of games and then managed to win them. But to me, like the Broncos, there's no reason for me to not trust them when I have Patrick Mahomes coming off a major injury. I don't know who he's throwing the ball to. I have no idea. No clue. But there was trust at one point with Mahomes and with Andy Reid. But right now, to me, it makes no sense to say that it's not the Broncos division. And a regression in the sense like, okay, they may not win 14 games. I think that's what they won. They may not win 14, but I still think that it's their division to lose.
1: That defense is a cheat code. And that, you know, in the same way that we just don't generally talk enough about defense as far as the analysis goes. And that's, I mean, you could say that in any sport, to be completely honest with you, because I mean, you were asking me earlier in the show, Monty, what's sexy about the Titans? I was like, oh, you know, not really anything. Defense, not sexy. You know, sacks are fun and interceptions are fun. Turnovers are exciting and all these different things, but the touchdowns, the wide receivers, the quarterbacks, the running backs, those are the highlight reel players that we show up as fans and enjoy as fans, because defense is, you know, defense can impact the game and obviously has a huge level of impact, but it's not one that we're willing to think too much about. We put an outsized level of importance on the other side of the ball. Whereas, I mean, that Broncos team, Bo Nix, has no chance in hell without that defense. CJ
0: right.
1: Stroud
0: Agree
1: has no
0: that.
1: Business anywhere near the postseason without that Houston Texans defense, right? He was an absolute abomination last year, and they had the best defense in the sport, so it was good enough to get them into the divisional round until he had a full-blown meltdown, the likes of which I don't know that I've ever seen.
0: I
1: covered that Ryan Tannehill three-interception playoff game against Joe Burrow and the Bengals when they went to the Super Bowl, which is one of the just worst outings I've ever seen for a number one seed. So with that, it's really about the defense in that division that you think is going to give their other side of the ball the most opportunities to kind of cash in that way. I would buy Broncos stock, even though I'm not the biggest Bo Nix fan. I think there's enough there to kind of insulate him, and certainly they had one of the better acquisitions of the offseason, right? Trading for Jalen, Jalen Waddle,
0: mm-hmm.
1: From the Miami Dolphins, and Sean Payton being willing to give up play calling, which is a fascinating dynamic for the first time in his career. We'll see how long that actually lasts, and if Sean Payton does not at some point get in 30-year-old Davis Webb's ear and be like, what the hell are you doing? This is my offense. You're ruining it or something.
0: Mm-hmm.
1: I'd still probably pick the Chiefs to win the division.
0: Interesting.
1: I mean, is it? It's probably the most boring answer I could have. Be like, yeah, they'll be back. They've got the best quarterback. They got the best coach. And they draft pretty well on defense. The offensive line is good. They paid Kenneth Walker. It's not sexy to do anymore. It's not exciting to do anymore. I'd rather see the upset. I'm tired of the Chiefs, just generally as a viewer.
0: Sure,
1: but
0: sure.
1: it got broke once. I don't think it's unfixable.
0: I'm all for dynasties, so I don't mind if the Chiefs come back on top. I don't
1: You're
0: mind.
1: You're all for dynasties?
0: I really am. I love dynasties, even though I'm a Chargers fan, no dynasty there. Clipper fan, no dynasty there, but I am a Dodgers fan. There's a little bit of dynasty happening in real time there.
1: Oh, I don't watch baseball, and I know what's going on with the Dodgers.
0: Exactly. But I do like dynasties. They don't bother me. I think they're good for the sport. I think it causes, I'm all for like hate watching and all that. So I'm not against the Chiefs coming back on top. I just have a hard time believing that Patrick Mahomes is really 100%. And again, week seven, maybe I'm changing my mind and I'm like, man, they really are back on top. They are the Kings. I don't see it yet. And with Bo Nix, I'm with you. Like, I don't think Bo Nix is that great, but I think he is in a position that works for him. And the Broncos, as you said, made moves to help him even more with offense. Their defense was the main reason that they got to where they got. And there's no reason for me to think they're not going to do it again. Again, I don't think they're going to have the same number of wins, but I do think that they can take this division again. And I feel like a lot of people are thinking they're going to regress because Bo Nix, I don't think there's a lot of true fans of Bo Nix. I mean, people that look at him and are like, yep, that is a quarterback I would like to take if he became a

0: saying that.
1: Well, Sean Payton did, right? That's the whole thing. Sean Payton was like,
0: something.
1: You don't think that guy should be drafted 12th overall? You're dumb. I'll take him. That guy's perfect for what I want to do. Mm-hmm. And thus far, Sean Payton has been proven right. Again, geography, you want to talk about conversations that aren't sexy. Geography matters so much more than the actual skills and abilities of these guys, like the situations that they land in and how that allows them to foster and grow and develop and turn their talent into legitimate skill. It matters infinitely more than what the individual can bring to the table, because it's not an individual sport. Burrow is one of these dudes that you would take on any team in a vacuum.
0: Yep.
1: Because he's got the ability to drag a team to the playoffs. And yet, Monty, I told you I covered that Bengals-Titans game that the Bengals had no business winning. They haven't been to the playoffs since. And they've got one of the guys, right? Mm-hmm. Like, that's so many more layers to it than just one individual can provide. Bo Nix seems to be okay with the idea that he's a cog in the machine, right? The vast majority of quarterbacks are, all of them. Me and VJ were having this conversation yesterday, and I was happy to hear him agree with the principle of they're all system quarterbacks. They are all tasked mm-hmm. with playing in a system. How much more they can give you above and beyond, right? How many more plays they can make out of structure? How many more things can they get away with? How much, you know, when the play breaks down and things aren't right, how many more opportunities can they give you than the average guy in an NFL vacuum? But I think that Bo Nix is exactly where Bo Nix needs to be. And I think so very few quarterbacks actually get the benefit of that.
0: I 100% agree with what you just said, that yes, quarterbacks are all system quarterbacks, and Bo Nix is in a perfect position for him. Like, he's thriving here. And it doesn't matter because he's not being moved. So as long as it works, and Sean Payton, like you said, likes him. So it's working out. And I really think the Broncos will take this division again, but maybe I'm wrong. Maybe the Chargers will surprise me. Maybe the Chiefs do it. It's not going to be the Raiders. I mean, we've got Max Crosby smacking Kirk Cousins, and they're getting in little fights and getting kicked out of practice.
1: Which I love. I love the idea, the visual of the two of those human beings looking the way that they do, having any kind of confrontation is just delightful.
0: And then the fact that Kirk Cousins, the reports are, you know, that he got mad and like stood up to Max Crosby. It's just kind of like, Max Crosby will crush you in 2 seconds, Kirk Cousins. But I do like that Kirk has a little fire in him. I appreciate that, because I think he knows the plan is for him to pass the torch, right? It's just, when is he going to pass the torch? But that's the plan.
1: Yes, absolutely. And a good one, a sound one. And I'm glad to see that the Raiders are at least going in with the right approach. We'll see how long they stick to their guns, though, because as soon as, you know, Kirk has a bad outing or something like that, people are going to start calling for the young guy, because the unknown is more exciting than the thing that you just saw throw 2 interceptions at a losing effort.
0: So when do you think we'll see Fernando Mendoza?
1: Oh, let's take a look at the Raiders' schedule, as a matter of fact, because I do think that it is going to be... When is their bye week? Let's see.
0: All right, so
1: they've got the Dolphins. Oh, they open with the Dolphins. That ought to be a cakewalk. They've got your Chargers mm-hmm. on the road at the Saints. That's not exactly a pushover. Home for Chiefs at Patriots. Their bye week. Okay, so I bet we see Mendoza around November. I think if the Jets are, you know, again, a bottom feeder, the way that we all expect the Jets to be, I think at the Jets in November the 1st is when that game takes mm-hmm, place. Mm-hmm. I feel like that's a decent way. Now, maybe you don't want to start him on the road, but your home games.
0: But it is the Jets.
1: Yeah, your home opponents, Dolphins, Chiefs, Bills, Rams, Seahawks. Yeah. In that, I guess they're playing the NFC West this year as well.
0: Chargers,
1: Broncos, home for Titans. I would think that they would probably get him going against the Jets, or at least around there. You don't want to throw him to the Wolves against
0: that
1: Miles Garrett defense.
0: No, you really don't. But, Kirk Cousins, I don't know what we're going to get from Kirk.
1: Kirk was fine. You know, I was stunned Atlanta let him go. I just moron behavior all over the NFL from time to time that just leaves you scratching your head.
0: Atlanta doesn't know what they're doing.
1: You get rid of Kirk Cousins for the sake of what? Tua? And then Cooper Rush? And you know, I know Tua, you know, Tua's had MVP numbers in previous years, and Tua has had success in his NFL career. I don't want to say that he can't ever be a starting caliber quarterback again, but you had a starting caliber quarterback. He was better than Penix They have a good roster in Atlanta. They got an offensive line that's paid. They finally got Bijan right. They've got Kyle Pitts and Drake London under contract at this point in time. Like, Kirk Cousins was playing good complimentary football for them. And it was weird to see them just kind of shrug their shoulders and be like, nah, we'll pay you to go away and you can go play in Vegas.
0: It almost seemed like Atlanta thought they were going to see immediate results instead of waiting for it to click. And they got rid of Kirk, I agree with you, way too fast. Way too fast. I don't know what their thought process was. And I don't think they know what their thought process is now. Because they, again, Tua is going to be your week one starter, it looks like. That was the plan. There's no way that was the plan all along. We went long with the AFC West, but there was so much to discuss there, Buck. On the other side, I know you already said who you think is going to maybe regress this coming season. But let's talk about those candidates, because I have a few that I think can regress for this new season. So we'll dive into that next. Don't go anywhere. He is Buck Rising. I am Monty Bolaños, and this is Fox Sports Sunday.
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0: I am Monty Bolaños. He is Buck Rising. 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Buck Rising and I here discussing the NFL season that we're just so excited and inching closer to, with preseason in a few days, week one officially of the preseason. But there are some teams already where we're already discussing who's going to take a step back. Who is not going to be as good as they were maybe last year. And you already have a nomination. Is that your only nomination? You mentioned the Patriots that you thought would take a step back, would be a regression year for them.
1: Yeah, I mean, the Patriots were the luckiest NFL team I think I've ever seen last season.
0: Cupcake and that schedule.
1: The schedule is as cupcake as you could possibly find. They were also incredibly healthy, which is a luck thing. I mean,
0: yes,
1: it sucks that it comes down to that, but and some teams overcome, right? I saw Vrabel do it here in Tennessee in 21. They dressed the most players in NFL history over the course of an NFL season. I think it ended up being like 93, 92 dudes, and still found a way to be the one seed. And then, you know, proceeded to poop themselves in the divisional round against the aforementioned Joe Burrow Bengals. So it is possible, but it's really damn hard to do. I'd pick the Patriots. They're playing a first place schedule. I think they're a better roster than they were last year for sure. They shored up a number of different things. I think that their defense actually overperformed. You very rarely see the teams that spend that way in free agency actually get the dividends, actually see the value that they paid for in free agency. It very rarely works out that way. And to the Patriots' credit and to those players' credit and the coaching staff's credit, they got the most out of guys like Milton Williams and Carlton Davis and a number of other defensive, Harold Landry, number of other defensive free agents that they signed en route to that Super Bowl run. But yeah, I don't think it's a stretch by any sense of the imagination to say that the Patriots will not win as many games as they did last year. I think if they end up going 10-7 and they're pushing the Bills for that division, Bills are, I haven't looked at the odds in the AFC East. I assume the Bills are favored. Maybe I shouldn't, given that the Patriots did get the better of them on the road last year and were able to win the division. But yeah, I'd say San Francisco in the NFC and New England in the AFC are the most likely, just playing the percentages, right? There's no way they stay that healthy and are that lucky for two consecutive seasons.
0: I mean, you're not wrong about all of that when it comes to the Patriots. That schedule, I forgot about how they were healthy pretty much the entire season, adding A.J. Brown. I can see a regression. It makes sense. It makes sense. I don't know if the regression is going to be as big as I see with other teams. Like, I don't know if the Jaguars' 8-game winning streak that we saw at the end is going to come back this year. Like, I did not believe in the Jaguars at the time. I thought that it was just like they were playing really good, but it wasn't necessarily that I was looking at a team that I was like, oh, you make me believe. I didn't believe. You know,
1: when they went to Denver and won, I bought in.
0: You like bought in?
1: They were playing like the best team in the AFC down the stretch. And they were a really efficient Josh Allen performance away from beating the Bills at home and advancing into the AFC postseason. I would have picked them, if we were just picking teams that were in the postseason picture to win the Super Bowl, I would have picked the Jags out of the AFC last year. I thought they were playing better football than anybody at the time, and Josh Allen had a really nice day. Didn't do it in superhero Mad Max style, the way that we typically associate Josh Allen's superhero performances. He just kind of paper cut them to death, and it was the difference of 4 or 5 plays between two really good teams. I think Jacksonville's going to be all right. I think year two, the fact that both of those coordinators interviewed for head coaching jobs and went back,
0: that's always
1: telling.
0: A good sign,
1: Dave
0: yeah.
1: Campanelli, their defensive coordinator, is a stud. I think Jacksonville's defense is not nearly talked about enough, given that Trevor Lawrence and Liam Cohen obviously is a marriage that matters so much. But that defense gave them plenty of opportunities, really stout against the run in particular. They did a good job making teams one-dimensional. As far as other teams that I might take, Washington was my pick a year ago. Again, just playing the percentages on the health.
0: Yeah.
1: They were wildly healthy in that run to the NFC Championship game with Jaden Daniels in his rookie year. VJ said he could potentially foresee another RG3 situation with Jaden Daniels in Washington. They are the oldest roster in football.
0: They are.
1: I don't think that's talked about nearly enough.
0: They were last year, right, as well?
1: I believe that's right. I don't remember off the top of my head. But they're definitely not gotten younger,
0: no.
1: Appreciably younger, even though I don't think Bobby Wagner and Zach Ertz are still running around out there. We can talk later about Washington, because I know you said you wanted to mention it a little later in the show.
0: Mm-hmm.
1: There's not another team that really jumps off the page to me as far as a team that had success last year. Well, Buffalo. I could see Buffalo, losing Sean McDermott is no small thing. I think some of the red flags coming out of Bill's media availabilities right now. I saw an offensive lineman the other day talking about how Joe Brady, who's the new head coach there, the former offensive coordinator, kind of gives off, your fun uncle vibes, substitute teacher vibes, which is not necessarily something you want to hear around an NFL program. I wouldn't feel great about that. But they still have one of these quarterbacks, right? So they should be okay. I'd probably, if you made me pick a wild card, I'd probably say Buffalo.
0: Let me throw a team at you. The Chicago Bears.
1: Oh, for sure.
0: Right?
1: For sure.
0: Like, they have to take a step back. From what we saw last year.
1: Their turnover luck is, that's not something that you can recreate.
0: No, not at all. They trailed in so many games.
1: And I love Kevin Byard. I had Kevin here for the majority of his career. He's a really good player. I'm glad to see him still doing things at a high level. He's obviously in New England again with Vrabel. Vrabel just getting the whole band back together up there in New England. The turnover luck is, the turnover luck and just the miracle wins at the end of
0: games.
1: It's not, it's awesome. It's awesome to watch. I was in a Chicago, we have a bar that's very Chicago based down here in Nashville called Red Door. I watched that Packers Bears playoff game at Red Door in Midtown of Nashville. The vibes were awful. And then they were absolutely electric, which is why you love live sports, especially in the postseason, because anything can happen that way. And it doesn't mean that Caleb Williams can't continue to ascend as a player, but that was just unbelievable. What they did last year is not sustainable.
0: Mm-hmm. So many things went their way, and I just don't see it happening this year. And I feel like Detroit and Green Bay knows that. So there, I see Detroit possibly getting back on top of the division, or Green Bay. Even though Green Bay, I'm just like, I feel like Green, since Aaron Rodgers left Green Bay, I don't think they've had a better season than the seventh seed. And at what point, I don't know, I'm supposed to just keep believing that they can do it. But I don't know if they can. But I keep being told that they can.
1: Yeah, they're kind of like your Chargers.
0: Yes, you read my mind. Yes, I was going to make that. Yes, exactly.
1: Oh, I'm sorry, I didn't mean to steal
0: No, not at all. But you're literally in my thoughts. That's exactly how I feel about the Packers.
1: Yeah, I had Matt, like I mentioned, I had Matt here for a year before he got the Packers job. And so I think he is a good head coach. I know he gets a lot of criticism because of exactly what you're saying. Like, he's got a little bit of a not quite a Mike Tomlin effect going on, but they just have a ceiling that they continue to hit despite being perpetually in the postseason. And the expectation in Green Bay is championship. They're skill guys. I mean, Tucker Kraft's coming back off of injury. He was a really nice piece for them, and I think that hurt them in a huge way. They traded away Dontavian Wicks. They let Romeo Doubs go this offseason. I do like Jordan Love as a player. And I'm in this weird purgatory with them too right now, where I'm just kind of looking around being like, I don't necessarily have expectations of them, but I do think that they're a quality football team. The Micah Parsons timeline obviously has a huge impact on how effective they're going to be, especially in a division that did not have a losing football team in it last year. The Lions were 9-8 and in fourth place.
0: Mm-hmm. I agree. Listen, Packers have a good football team, but that's as far as it goes for me. Like, I don't, that's as far as it goes. And I agree. They make me feel like the Chargers. But let's go over to the news desk. The Lions fan at the news desk, I think, is hoping that they take the division this year, Chris Perfect.
1: Migrated.
2: migrating over here. Yeah, I guess I am not a huge believer in LaFleur because I've watched him get flustered against teams like the Lions. It seems like every time they'd line up on fourth down, LaFleur would get like really red in the face about it. So they had the Lions number this year. It's just the Lions just got to stay healthy. Seems like the big thing, and also hope that third time's the charm on trying to figure out the offensive coordinator. But, hey, you know, it's kind of put up or shut up year for Jared Goff, but that season's a little ways away. And speaking of those Lions, they do have a new quarterback in the room, Teddy Bridgewater, who's been around the team for quite a while, but obviously was taking time away coming back to the NFL after becoming a high school football coach, is now heading back to retirement. The Lions put him on reserve. Dan Campbell had said that they would not play Jared Goff in the first preseason game, even if they didn't have a quarterback. Don't need to worry about that, though, because the Pastronaut has landed in Detroit. The Lions pick up Josh Dobbs. What?
1: No, I love Dobbs. I had him here. He's obviously great. He's a University of Tennessee legend. Dobbs the man.
2: He seems like he's a very nice guy from what I've seen from him too. The hero of the Hall of Fame game, Haynes King, suffered a hamstring injury during that game. Panthers have signed quarterback Kyle Trask, as King is expected to miss time. Baseball scoreboard out here. Make that 8 of the last 9 lost for the Dodgers. Sorry, Monty. It looks like he gotten off the schneid yesterday with a win over the D-backs. D-backs fight back. Hit for a win 4-2. Currently, the Tigers are in extra innings and hold a 3-1 lead on the San Francisco Giants. And still in the top of that inning, so Tigers have a chance to maybe add more to that. We'll see. Earlier in the day, Jacob Mizorowski became the second fastest player in baseball history to reach 200 strikeouts, the first this season. Cody Clemens was able to homer off Mizorowski to tie the game in the sixth. Brewers are walking off in the 10th, 4-3, so Mizorowski will not get the win in spite of the mark being set. NBA legend Don Nelson passed on Sunday at the age of 86. Nelson won 5 championships with the Celtics as a player and as a coach, holds the second winningest record of all time at 1,335 wins between the Bucks, Mavericks, Knicks, and Warriors, who he all coached. And in the WNBA, they have clinched a playoff spot, the Minnesota Lynx. Their guard, Kayla McBride, set a single-game three-point record, 10 three-pointers. She also finished with a career-high 43 points in a 103-90 victory over the Dallas Wings. Now we kick it back to Monty Bolaños and Buck Rising.
0: Thank you so much, Chris Perfett. You are listening to Fox Sports Sunday. As you just heard, he is Buck Rising. I am Monty Bolaños. On the other side of this, running backs are getting paid forever, or is it just for now? Let's see what Buck thinks. We're going to talk about that next. Don't go anywhere. He is Buck Rising. I'm Monty Bolaños. This is Fox Sports Sunday.
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0: Chelsea Bolaños. He is Buck Rising, hanging out with you, dissecting the upcoming season of the NFL. And Buck, running backs are getting paid. Running backs are being appreciated in real time. Jonathan Taylor got paid. Jahmyr Gibbs got really paid, and so did Bijan Robinson. Is this a trend that you think is going to last? You've been covering football for so many years. For the longest time, it felt like the running back was not valued. In fact, like, you know, it didn't help when the Chiefs drafted, Isaiah Pacheco in the 7th round, and it had like a great year. It was just kind of like, okay, you could get a running back easily, even in the later rounds. But now they're getting paid. Here to stay? Are we here to appreciate running backs for a long time, or is it just for now?
1: Well, I think it's a mistake to say that they're getting paid. Do you know who Matthew Bergeron is?
0: No.
1: He's the guard on the Atlanta Falcons. You know how much Matthew Bergeron makes?
0: Yeah, a lot.
1: $24 million a year. You know how much Bijan makes?
0: What's his number came out to?
1: 22.5.
0: 22.5, yeah.
1: The guard is making more than the best running back in football. The same thing just happened. Peter Skoronski here in Tennessee is a guard. He's making $25 million a year, which is more than any of the running backs that have recently signed contracts. So all of a sudden, guys that, you know, couldn't sniff $12 million a year, $14 million a year until old Linderbaum in Vegas got 27 to go play center for him. Now they are out-earning skill guys, which is a crazy thing to wrap your head around. Now, I might hear you, and I'm sure there's higher-level football minds than me that can have a conversation around, well, it's actually your offensive line that makes for the best version of your running back. But there are also running backs who can help bring about a better version of the offensive line in the way that they make up for things. I've seen Derrick Henry get 1,000 yards behind an offensive line. He had absolutely no business doing that behind. Now, Derrick's a bona fide Hall of Famer and is still doing it. I think if I'm 33, Derrick's probably 32 and change. So he's an anomaly. He's a bit of a shooting star that way. And like I said, a lock for a gold jacket whenever it is that he decides to hang it up. But we're not actually seeing these guys get paid. Now, I think in the way that I think most people, well, and I'm not saying that you're wrong for categorizing that way. We have seen a rash of contracts here. And anytime you see anything north of $20 million, it's going to catch your attention. But, Monty, we're not doing bell cow running backs anymore, right? We're not doing Derrick Henry. I mean, maybe ever Derrick Henry's, but we're not doing one guy that's going to get 25 to 35 touches a game that way, which I think inherently hurts the market value of these guys because you've never had more of a split back situation. Jahmyr Gibbs, obviously, and I'm blanking on the
0: player. David Montgomery.
1: David Montgomery, right? That's it's Knuckles, Sonic and Knuckles was the nickname, right? You've got that kind of tandems in almost every other running back stable, for lack of a better term, in the NFL, even if they don't have as cool of a nickname as Sonic and Knuckles. But it inherently hurts their value. Now, it's still $20 million a year, and if you're not making that kind of money, you might say, well, that's ridiculous. That's they should be happy with what they're getting. But I don't know, man. I'm happy to see the interior offensive lineman getting paid, especially given that guys like Jeff Simmons here in Tennessee are making north of 30. Jalen Carter in Philadelphia, the same, right? The interior guys, the guys in the trenches are really, really seeing the way that the game has changed work in their favor financially. But I don't think we're really there with the running backs in the way that we think we are.
0: It's interesting because the ones I mentioned were the ones getting paid, right? But I feel like go to Christian McCaffrey and what he did when he showed up in San Francisco. You mentioned it. There are running backs that can elevate you even if you're already good. And you saw Saquon Barkley elevate Philadelphia where they win the Super Bowl. And so I mentioned the three that got paid, but I feel like it's been trending slowly in this direction. Now you're right. They're not getting paid as much as these guards, but the guards are without the guards. I don't know what half of the players would look like. I don't know how the injuries would go without these guards protecting these players. So I get it, but I do think it's trending in that direction. But then you said a good thing where it's like, we don't really see the Derrick Henrys anymore. I don't know. You're making me think twice about my feelings, Buck. You're making me think twice. Now I don't know if I feel this way about the running backs. Thank you, Buck Rising. We are Buck Sports.
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10: NBC News Radio, I'm Rob Bartier. Rounds of severe storms are set to bear down on millions across the Midwest and Great Lakes this week. Starting Monday, a level 2 out of 5 severe storm threat is covering major cities, Chicago, Detroit, Cleveland, and Pittsburgh. Damaging winds are expected to be the primary hazard. Widespread rain totals of up to 3 inches could also be seen across the region as the week moves forward. Localized pockets of 3 to 5 inches of rain are possible. Former Secretary of Defense Mark Esper says Iran's demands for reopening the Strait of Hormuz are ridiculous. During an appearance on ABC's This Week, Esper said the new set of requirements show that Iran believes they have the upper hand.
11: The demands they've now raised last night show that they are emboldened, that they feel confident about their position in the world. And at the same time, they are flexing their muscles by using their proxies.
10: Some of the demands include the U.S. lifting its blockade, withdrawing the American military force from the region, and ending attacks on Iranian allies in the region. It comes as the state of negotiations between the U.S. and Iran remains uncertain. Michigan's Democratic nominee for U.S. Senate says he hopes former President Obama will campaign for him. During an appearance on NBC's Meet the Press, Abdul Al-Sayed says he spoke with Obama following his primary victory last week, calling their conversation really warm and inspiring.
12: Look, we talked a lot about what it'll take to win. Obviously, his presence in here in Michigan would mean so much to the coalition that helped elect him. So I hope that we get to campaign together.
10: Al-Sayed added he was grateful for his advice and that Obama knows the critical role Michigan will play in holding President Trump accountable. The Powerball jackpot is now worth over $900 million. Nobody matched all six numbers in last night's lottery drawing for about $850 million, so the grand prize rolls over to an estimated $905 million for Monday's Powerball drawing. Rob Martier, NBC News Radio.
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14: 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I'm Chris Perfett.
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0: That's right. What's up, everybody? Happy Sunday. Thank you for tuning in, hanging out with Buck Rising and me, Monsi Bolaños, alongside our crew, Garrett Ritt, our executive producer. We've got Alex Teicher over at the technical producing side of things. He just got here. And then we've got Chris Perfett, who officially moved over to the news desk, helping us on this Sunday. Buck, Hall of Fame inductees were put in over the last couple of days. We started the show with the Hall of Fame game. That was so exciting in the NFL. But in 2027, we know the first-year eligible Hall of Fame players. That the list is, I have it in front of me. So, Buck, I want to tell you these names, and I want you to tell me, are they a first ballot Hall of Famer?
1: Okay.
0: Okay, and you just, you know, we can discuss it, we can dissect it, but I'm just curious with your thoughts. Let's start, Ben Roethlisberger.
1: First ballot Hall of Fame Ben Roethlisberger, no.
0: No, okay. No. Adrian Peterson.
1: Yes.
0: Okay. Rob Gronkowski.
1: Yes.
0: Eli Manning.
1: Well, he's not first ballot.
0: Oh, he's not
1: right?
0: First ballot. No, yeah, he's coming back. My bad. Cam Newton. Sorry.
1: Cam, hell no.
0: Cam Newton, sorry.
1: Cam? What?
0: Cam, you know.
1: I mean, I guess he's eligible.
0: He's eligible. Richard Sherman.
1: Huh. First ballot for Sherm. I think if I have to think about it, no.
0: Okay. Because you have to think about it. Sure.
1: Yeah.
0: Okay.
1: But it's a conversation. I just kind of say
0: not against
1: categories.
0: It?
1: I wouldn't be mad at it.
0: Sure.
1: I guess, how long was Sherman the best? And corner's a really tough position to, like, have an extended run as the best player at that position. That's probably the highest variance position in all of football, given how much you have to rely on your athleticism and just how, I mean, these freakish these wide receivers are anymore. He's obviously a champion, played on one of the most elite defenses that I've ever seen. It's right up there with the 85 Bears and the 2000 Ravens and all these different great defenses that we talk about with legendary status. But I don't know. I don't think that Sherman is an obvious first ballot.
0: Yeah, he was an All-Pro five times, 4 years consecutive.
1: Damn, All-Pro five times?
0: Yeah, he was a five-time All-Pro, yeah. Does that change anything?
1: Yeah.
0: Okay.
1: That's a lot.
0: Yeah.
1: I obviously have watched Richard Sherman's entire career. I don't know how it could have just, like, not registered that he was a five-time All-Pro. That with a championship does matter. I don't think it's an obvious first ballot. I could hear the argument.
0: Sure. Okay. Gerald McCoy.
1: No.
0: Okay. Six Pro Bowls, but that's not the same. 59.5
1: seconds. Did he win a ring?
0: No.
1: Is he on that 20 Bucks team? Or was he gone by then?
0: No, I don't think he was on that team.
1: Yeah, I don't think he has a championship.
0: No.
1: It's tough as an interior defensive lineman. I mean, especially because you're not racking up the sack numbers that way. You have to really. Be a
0: Antonio Brown.
1: Oh.
0: Right, because here's the conversation, right? Like, does what...
1: He was the best.
0: He was the best for several years.
1: Yeah.
0: Seven, I mean, Pro Bowls don't matter, but like, he was in the conversation of being the best receiver for a while, it felt like.
1: And he played at a time when Pro Bowls did matter. I mean, they did used to matter at one point. We have turned it into Mickey Mouse nonsense.
0: Absolutely.
1: Anymore of the Pro Bowl, and that's fine. Listen, if these guys don't want to play an extra football game and their bodies feel like hell, I don't blame them.
0: Right.
1: That's not something I'm going to bitch and moan about that hard. Man, wide receiver again is tough, though, because there's such a log jam at the position.
0: Mm-hmm.
1: Steve Smith is not in. Reggie Wayne is not in. Both of those guys would be eligible. I didn't cover Derek Mason here in Tennessee. D-Mace he's still the leading receiver in Titans franchise history, was until recently. I think Mark Andrews just broke his receptions record in the last couple of years. He's not in. The way that the game has evolved helps guys like, now Matt Stafford has a ring now, so Matt Stafford I think is an obvious Hall of Famer whenever he does retire. But Stafford was going to be an interesting conversation, just Detroit Stafford, because he has all these, he's going to have all these passing records because of how many fights. I mean, the fact that he's had multiple 5,000-yard seasons, even before he was a champion, made the conversation an interesting one. And now, you know, it's obvious. Wide receivers, you have so many guys with inflated numbers that I'm going to say no, but I think he should be.
0: And so why are you saying no?
1: I just think there's going to be too many names. I mean, if it took T.O. multiple times to get in, and Reggie Wayne is still hanging out there in the wings, and Steve Smith is one of the few wide receivers in NFL history with 1,000 receptions, 1,000 career receptions. I don't believe A.B. has 1,000 career receptions. I can go back and fact check that at some point.
0: He was a two-time yards and receptions leader in his career, but yes. I don't know. Yeah.
1: Because I think there's only 12 guys in the history of the sport that have 1,000 career receptions. Steve Smith is one of them. I believe Reggie is, too. So, like I said, I think he's excellent. I think on his career and the time that he was playing and the number of talented wide receivers that he was better than, I think that AB should be in. I don't think AB will be first ballot.
0: Okay.
1: And I really think I don't think they're going to put him in just because he's such a problem. And that's wrong. That's not how the Hall of Fame is supposed to work. But he is a disaster. And unfortunately for him, the writers have opinions that matter here, and people will keep him out for behavioral issues.
0: That's kind of what I thought, that he was going to be kept out because of what has happened off the field. And still, he's still doing things off the field. We're still talking about Antonio Brown, but for the wrong reasons.
1: Yeah, so, I don't know if everybody saw that last Ryan Clark video, but not recklessly speculate, but I don't think I've ever seen anything that looked as much as cocaine-eyes as that video did.
0: But he's just a mess, so I'm with you. But he is one that is interesting because I just feel like for the longest time, he was the best at his position. But with Ben Roethlisberger, you said, no, not a first-time ballot Hall of Famer. The following year, 2028, it'll be Tom Brady will be eligible.
1: Mm-hmm.
0: Tom Brady obviously should be a first ballot Hall of Famer, but that's what I thought about Bill Belichick.
1: Yeah, I feel, and again, recency bias has impacted this, but I think definitively when we understand who was more important to their success. They were both important.
0: Right.
1: To the Patriots dynasty, but Tom Brady infinitely more impactful. Bill Belichick, a huge factor in their success. Obviously, I do not want to denigrate. He is to me the greatest coach in NFL history. And I understand that he's not gonna get the wins record. I think Shula still has the wins record that way. I know that story came out from I want to say it was Don Van Natta or maybe Seth Wickersham at ESPN that was talking about. They did this great piece on Sean Payton, and Sean Payton was trying to work out a deal with the Broncos to like let Belichick coach until he got to the wins record, and then Sean Payton would step in. It was one of the weird, obviously too complicated and did not work out that way. But there is a case for Bill Belichick being the greatest coach in modern day in the history of the sport, not just modern day pro football. Tom Brady more important to that. I would hear Tom Brady is more obvious to me than Bill Belichick is, even though I was in agreement with that Bill Belichick should have been a first ballot Hall of Famer.
0: So there's no way, right, that Tom Brady is not a first ballot Hall of Famer?
1: I mean, there is a way, right? The same thing that kept Belichick out. People are petty.
0: People cheated.
1: It's not just pettiness for the sake of pettiness. They broke rules to be great. Now you say, well, the rules changed after that and they exploited loopholes and all these different things, and the best teams and coaches and organizations will exploit every loophole at their disposal to try and give themselves a competitive advantage. So would it be outrageous?
0: Yes.
1: Is it possible that he's not a first ballot guy? Yes.
0: Which is crazy. It is crazy to say
1: that. It depends on who's in the room. I'm not a Hall of Fame voter. There's one in every market. Paul Kaharsky's ours here in Tennessee. So I'm not privy to those conversations. They would be fascinating to sit in on at some point. But obviously those are for the few who have a great depth and knowledge of NFL history. But I mean, it just really depends on who's in the room and how much of a grudge they harbor towards Deflategate and Spygate and all these other gates that happened during the Brady Belichick era.
0: Mm-hmm. Mm-hmm. Back to Eli Manning, who will
1: should be in.
0: Should you? You think he should be in?
1: Hell yes.
0: Yeah. So do I.
1: Yes.
0: I'm with you.
1: I understand he's not the best of that bunch, mm-hmm, right? Like mm-hmm. In a vacuum, I've said that phrase too many times today, but if you're looking at just quarterbacks based on talent alone from his generation, so that's Roethlisberger, that's Rivers, that's Rodgers, that's his brother, that's Brady. I don't know that you're taking Eli on merit, mm-hmm, on his skill set alone over any of those other individuals. But he's a two-time Super Bowl champion, and he did it against the evil empire, right? He did it against the Death Star. He did it against Tom Brady twice.
0: Mm-hmm.
1: And yes, there's a helmet catch in there, and he also had a hellacious defense on both of those teams that made Tom Brady's life a living hell in those Super Bowls. But Eli Manning did it. Rings are the most important thing at the end of the day. And I understand that you have to gatekeep a little bit. You shouldn't gatekeep in sports generally, but in the Hall of Fame, obviously, that's the point. I just think we're gatekeeping for the wrong reasons, mm-hmm, on Eli. I think it's a nonsense. And they're

0: not saying that you can't cherry pick year over year, but Eli needs to go in before we're even having a conversation around Ben.
1: I'm with you, and you just broke it down so perfectly. You can't tell the story of football without mentioning Eli Manning and what he did with against the Patriots. Like, yes. I'm 100% with you, and it just makes it interesting because I don't know if it's ever happened, but have two quarterbacks been inducted into the Hall of Fame in the same year? I don't know if that's happened, and if it has, it's very rare.
0: Sure it has, but I can't think of that off the top of my head.
1: So then next year it would be Eli Manning, but then the following year it's Tom Brady, so then Ben Roethlisberger would then have to maybe wait again. But Ben is a Hall of Famer, right? He is. Didn't he play on a broken ankle? That's pretty badass. I'm joking there, but there were other things that came with Ben Roethlisberger that people may not have liked, you know? And so I wonder if that will keep him out.
0: Well, yeah, I mean, he had a rape discussion. Exactly. Around Ben Roethlisberger. Like, right. Having not sat in that room myself, I can't speak to how much the personal conduct and the off the field issues and things like suspensions factor in. I do know it was a factor for T.O. We all knew it was a factor for T.O. I know it will be a conversation around Antonio Brown, mm-hmm. even if they're even willing to entertain the Antonio Brown conversation. Yeah. That to me is a science experiment. For how great can you be while also being just an objectively bad? And listen, I struggle with him because I have, you know, on a human level, I feel bad for him, even mm-hmm. though he's clearly a terrible person.
1: Yep.
0: Like, I'm not, you know, but football has done something to him that I think has exacerbated some of the worst behavior, but I don't want to use that as a tool to excuse him for all of the bad things that he's done. And he has done many bad things to many people in the later stages of his career and continues to do so. He's a very problematic individual. Roethlisberger, he's not an obvious Hall of Famer to me.
1: Yeah. Two-time Super Bowl champion, 6 Pro Bowls, 64,000 yards, 7th all-time.
0: Maybe I'm being a curmudgeon here. I'm sure... You know, I work with one of the guys that blocked for him for 11 years, Ramon Foster. He played down here at the University of Tennessee. He does the show before mine here locally. And I'd be curious to get Ramon's perspective on this because he played during that Killer Bees era, right? Roethlisberger, mm-hmm. Bell, and Brown, and so would have good context for that. And when they were at their best, they were excellent. And the two Super Bowls obviously goes a long way, but I don't know. For some reason, I have this like catch with Ben Roethlisberger, and I don't know why I'm doing that. It's not because of the personal issues, even though obviously I don't endorse that kind of behavior. He's not like a Kobe Bryant to me, where I'm not saying you overlook those issues when mm-hmm. they come up in, mm-hmm. in famous athletes and accomplished athletes' lives, but we did tend to gloss over it more with Kobe than we do with the average athlete that does have an incident like that. Ben Roethlisberger was excellent. I do still think that Eli should be in before him. I don't think that's an obvious first ballot guy. But you are probably correct that he will eventually go in.
1: Yeah, I'm with you that Eli should go in first. And I also agree with you that out of the list I gave you, the two that should be first ballot Hall of Famers are Adrian Peterson and Rob Gronkowski. I'm with you 100%. Richard Sherman is interesting. It is interesting, but I think those two are easy ones.
0: Man, I'd hear you on Sherm. I really would. The six All Pros, that position in particular, playing on a historically excellent defense mm-hmm. and having a Super Bowl win and another Super Bowl appearance in which he should have won. He should be a 2-time Super Bowl champion. Pete Carroll robbed all of those guys of that in a critical spot, and good on Malcolm Butler for being there to make the play that saved the day. But I'd hear you on Sherman.
1: Mm-hmm. Yeah, I he's the one that's the most that I have a question mark with. The only one. Antonio Brown also, like, if it wasn't for all the off field stuff,
0: yeah,
1: I don't
0: know how to answer that question.
1: 100%. You know? Yeah, no, I wouldn't want to be in that room to make that decision for sure. On the other side, Buck, I want to know who you think, what quarterback is in the hottest seat going into next season.

0: Then also, you're going to be in the hot seat because you're going to participate in Easy as 1, 2, 3, 4. But don't worry, you have lifelines. It'll be fun. It'll be maybe not easy. Maybe I made it too hard, but we'll see.
1: Exciting.
0: Don't go anywhere, everybody. It's Fox Sports Sunday. He is Buck Rising. I am Monty Bolaños.
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0: Sunday. I am Monty Bolaños. He is Buck Rising. Thanks for hanging out with us. 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Buck, who is, it might be an obvious answer. It might be a stupid question. Mm-hmm. What quarterback is in the hottest seat going into this NFL season?
21: Jaden Daniels.
0: Jaden Daniels?
21: Yep.
0: Please explain. Jaden Daniels?
21: Yeah.
0: What are you talking about?
21: He's got to prove it. What a fluke.
0: Okay.
21: It was 10 games last year.
0: Yeah, no.
21: He wasn't nearly as dynamic. They were 2-5 in the games that he did start. He is somebody who has a style of play that lends itself to potentially taking hits. He's been like that since college. Again, he's an electrifying player when he's right. And I'm not quite, I mentioned earlier that VJ was hanging out with me yesterday. Fitzy's, I think, coming back from his long respite and recovery. Of course, he had a open heart surgery about a month ago and has been on the mend. He won't leave me alone. He's trying desperately to get back on the air. He's got too many takes. It's been just roiling in him in these last couple of weeks where he hasn't been in front of a microphone screaming about something.
0: Mm-hmm.
21: But VJ said he got RG3 vibes from Jaden Daniels. And, that's a comparison that I'm sure is visceral for Washington fans. But, yeah, to me, he's absolutely got to reprove it. That he's the guy. He proved that he can be dynamic and one of the most dynamic quarterbacks in the game. His durability questions are huge to me. I think he's got the potential to be an ascending player, but you could not find a more disappointing way to follow up an incredibly exciting season. I think that that's the kind of player that gets a coach fired. Mm-hmm. And I don't know how long Dan Quinn is going to be able to gut it out there as the Commanders head coach, especially if they keep turning over offensive coordinators that way.
0: Mm.
21: Yeah, I'd say Jaden Daniels. I'm sure there's a more obvious one, but that's just the one that immediately popped into my mind. Is like, I'd like to see him do that again, please, before I make any definitive statements about how good this player is.
0: And I feel I totally hear what you're saying, because for me, I actually don't see it as a fluke, even though last year was so disappointing as to the injury and how it went for Jaden Daniels and the Commanders. But I feel like I told you, I was like, I think they could be like a surprisingly good team. I know they're old. I know they're old, but they did revamp the defense a little bit. They added weapons for Jaden Daniels. I know they're old and I get that. I truly do not feel like his first rookie season was a fluke. And maybe that's where I'm wrong. Maybe that's why you were like, what do you mean you think they could actually sneak into the playoffs? I'm like, I do. I think they could be kind of maybe a dark horse that no one is expecting, because when they're old and maybe people are seeing it like you, where it's like you don't believe it. You didn't believe in Jaden Daniels. You don't know if it was real or if it was a fluke.
21: Yeah,
0: I get that.
21: I need a consistent sample sure. size of that player, not just, you know, not just making electric plays with his legs. And again, that's a huge part of his game. It's an incredibly effective way to sustain drives. It's a huge boon to their rushing attack because he can create explosives. I saw him. And again, a lot of people kicked the Titans' ass the last couple of years, but I saw him in that rookie season just go ape on that Titans' defense in Washington, and it was one of the more fun performances that I got to watch, just watching somebody kick the snot out of the team that I cover on a regular basis. I mean, the obvious one that I'm sure that the answer that you thought that I was going to immediately jump to was CJ.
0: No.
21: With the Texans.
0: I did not. No, I have another one in mind.
21: Oh, my God. I don't know how it gets hotter than C.J. Stroud. He is an atrocity.
0: Yeah.
21: I have seen many teams kick the crap out of the Titans the last couple of years. The Texans beat the Titans 28 or 26 to nothing last year, and he was terrible. He was truly awful. That playoff game against the Patriots is one of the more embarrassing quarterback performances I've ever seen, and I've seen a lot of bad football in my life.
0: So because of that, I feel like I unfortunately have made my decision on CJ Stroud. You get what I'm saying? So that's why
21: You think he's cooked?
0: Yeah, no, I think he's cooked. I think, and I don't know if it's psychological now at this point because of how bad it went. Yeah, like it just went so bad. I actually think Josh Allen is on a pretty hot seat. They fired the coach. So they blame the coach when in reality, how many mistakes did he have in that playoff game? Like, I think, and with that story, oh, he's the best quarterback of the decade. I feel like he's the one that's on the hottest seat.
21: What story called Josh Allen the best quarterback of the decade? I missed that.
0: It was, let me see if I can
21: recently?
0: Find. Yeah, recently. Yeah.
21: This was okay. I did not see this.
0: Yeah. It was an opinion piece, but somebody said he was the best quarterback of the decade over Patrick Mahomes.
21: My executive producer here locally is a diehard Ravens fan and notable Bills hater, and he is going to poop himself when he reads that. That's funny.
0: So that's why I do. And again, firing their head coach, obviously, like they shifted the blame when in reality it was like, Josh Allen, you made some really bad mistakes when it came to the playoffs in that final game. So.
21: Oh, I think they're coming for Brandon Bean first. I mean, they still, because Monty, what, how many points did they score in that game where he was not his best? They scored over 30.
0: Yeah. Yep.
21: I think that guy's going to get, I mean, think about how much coasting Joe Burrow is doing off of that one playoff run. You know what I mean? Like Burrow, and I'm not saying that he's on the hot seat. Again, I don't think either of them are on the hot seat in the sense that you need some definitive clarity about this player before you commit to this player long term. Both of those franchises have already committed to Josh Allen and Joe Burrow respectively, and should have, right? Mm-hmm, like that's not a decision that you think twice about. I don't think that Josh Allen is in any danger whatsoever of being questioned. In fact, I think that Josh Allen at every turn gets far more benefit of the doubt than Josh Allen deserves.
0: Mm-hmm.
21: And maybe to your point, what you're saying, it will eventually happen, and the way that we have made, I think, I don't know that there are more, there are, the only player that more excuses are made for on a regular basis than Josh Allen is Joe Burrow.
0: Yeah, absolutely. Yeah.
21: And I think nobody gets a more raw deal than Lamar Jackson in that conversation, who I think, you know, I could make the argument that both Allen and Lamar are more talented players than Pat, and Pat may just be a more successful player on better teams with better coaching these last couple of years. That's a nitpick type of argument. I don't think Josh is in any danger. But C.J. Stroud, I mean, they got to know. They're getting ready to pay this guy, potentially. This is a, I mean, I think he has it in him. That rookie year was not a fluke,
0: mm-hmm.
21: right? But he's just been, I criticized Justin Herbert, your boy,
0: yeah.
21: earlier in the show for being mentally weak in big spots. I don't know how you could look at C.J. Stroud. And, I mean, he is Will Levis levels of disaster.
0: Yeah, yeah. No, if I'm the Texans, I'm trying to figure out my next step beyond C.J. Stroud.
21: Sure.
0: Because there's no reason for me to hold on to hope. Like, I'm holding on to hope with Justin Herbert, but because even though he has let me down in the playoffs a lot, mm-hmm. he hasn't done what C.J. Stroud did.
21: No, he hasn't had that hard of a major malfunction.
0: No.
21: I mean, nobody had Monty. Nobody. I don't know that I've ever seen
0: fair.
21: A quarterback.
0: You're right. Yeah, you're right. So I feel like
21: God.
0: I've just made my decision already. So maybe that's why I don't see him in the hot seat like others. But when I say a hot seat, I just feel like if Josh Allen, it's like everyone is talking about you. And if you can't deliver this year, I don't know how the media is going to handle it.
21: Well, good. I mean, it's about time.
0: It is.
21: Like, he gets a pass.
0: Yeah.
21: And I'm not saying that it's a completely unfair pass. Like, the criticism is that he can't beat arguably the most talented quarterback we've ever seen in Patrick Mahomes. Again, Tom Brady is the greatest winner
0: mm-hmm.
21: we've ever had. Nobody would make the argument that Tom Brady was never talked about as the most talented player. But talent does not mean longevity. Talent does not necessarily mean that he lacks skill, right? Pat is Aaron Rodgers type of talent, Brett Favre type of talent with the potential to match Tom Brady's resume, which is an insane thing to say, because I think the further we get removed from seven Super Bowls, the more ridiculous it'll sound that anybody would even would even play in seven Super Bowls, much less win seven the way that Tom did. Any criticism that Allen gets is overdue
0: mm-hmm.
21: because I think Allen skates on a lot of this stuff, even though it's between him and Lamar for my favorite player to watch in the sport.
0: They're
21: electric.
0: I was going to say, it's just that they make it exciting. They make it fun. And so with Josh Allen, like, I agree. He gets by a lot. Joe Burrow does too. Joe Burrow, like.
21: No, Joe Burrow is
0: yeah.
21: This is garbage, the Joe Burrow conversation.
0: Yeah, no, like, it's funny to me at this point.
21: Respectfully. I'm not mad at him because his body keeps letting him down, and I'm more mad at the Bengals for not figuring out an offensive line situation. How many years into his career are
0: exactly.
21: we?
0: Exactly. When you went to the Super Bowl, like, how did you not want to get this better? It makes no sense. Why don't we head over to the news desk and see what is going on with Chris Perfett? Chris Perfett, what's up?
3: All right, we're closing in on most of the baseball being done for the night, except for, of course, the nightcap. And the Dodgers are looking a little snake-bitten.
4: Swung on and mashed towards the corner on its way. 2-0 Diamondbacks.
3: That was Diamondback Radio Network on the call of Ketel Marte. Two-run home run. I'm sorry, I didn't even like the pun. I just had to deploy there. But, yes, the Diamondbacks do defeat the Dodgers 4-2. It is 8 of the last 9 have been losses for the Dodgers. Elsewhere on that baseball scoreboard, Tigers outlast the Giants 3-1 in extra innings. Orioles take down the Rangers 10-5. Earlier in the day, the Brewers needed extra innings to defeat the Twins 4-3 in 10 innings, but Jacob Mizorowski became the second fastest player in baseball history to reach 200 strikeouts in that game. In the WNBA, the Lynx are in the playoffs. Guard Kayla McBride set a single game record, making 10 three-pointers on Sunday as she hit a career-high 43 points. They roll the Wings 103-90. Currently going on, Golden State over the LA Sparks 34-21, 6 minutes to go in the second. NBA legend Don Nelson passed away on Sunday at the age of 86. He won 5 championships as a player with the Boston Celtics. As a coach, he holds the second winningest record of all time behind Greg Popovich, 1,335 wins held between his coaching roles for the Bucks, the Mavericks, the Knicks, and the Warriors. And a little bit of injury news. Bears wide receiver Luther Burden reportedly suffered a groin injury at Saturday's training camp. He's expected to miss some time now, according to Ian Rappaport. And the hero of the Hall of Fame game, Haynes King, sorry, I put a little flair on that, suffered a hamstring injury during the Hall of Fame game. Panthers have signed quarterback Kyle Trask because he's expected to miss some time. Sorry, I've had that in my head. Haynes King, run the dang ball. That's it. That's all I've got. Thank you guys for letting me hang out. I'll see you star side.
0: Don't go too far,
3: Chris. Oh, that's right. Yes,
0: we're going to do easy as 1, 2, 3, 4.
3: Round 2 for me today.
0: Don't go too far, but we are going to go to break so that you have the time, Buck, to think of the answers to these questions. I don't want you to feel like you're rushed, because you can win the game or you can lose it. And I'll explain that on the other side. So don't go anywhere. Easy as 1, 2, 3. For the first time with Buck Rising coming up on the other side, I am Monty Bolaños and you're listening to Fox Sports Sunday.
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26: 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What a shot.
25: He's been balling out in Skechers high-performance basketball sneakers, and the world is noticed. 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
0: Check them out. FS1. Fox Sports Sunday. I am Monty Bolaños. He is Buck Rising. If you've been hanging out with us for all 3 hours, thank you.
21: Brave.
0: Yes.
21: Brave.
0: Well,
21: we appreciate it.
0: We do. Braver than you covering the Titans for so many years.
21: No, that just takes drugs. Drugs and money. That's what the money's for.
0: I feel like that's the answer to a lot of things. Drugs Amen. And money, right? It's been fun, Buck, but now you're on the hot seat.
21: Oh, okay.
0: That's right.
21: Exciting.
0: Easy as 1, 2, 3, 4. It's a trivia game. And you're not alone here. So you do have lifelines. You have Chris Perfett, you have Garrett Ritt, and you have Alex Teicher, which you can ask at any time to help you figure out the answer to the questions.
21: Okay.
0: You don't have to give me the entire answer. You just have to give me a piece of the answer. And you'll see what I mean by that. I don't know how difficult I made this, but it's a possible 10 points that you can get. And I'm going to say... I think you guys can do it. I'm going to say for the over-under, we'll say 7.5. So you win the game if you get 8 points. Possible 10. But it's easy as 1, 2, 3, 4. 4 questions, 10 possible points. Let's start. All right, Buck. Name one of two teams in the NFL that have played in the most Hall of Fame games.
21: One of two teams that have played the most in the Hall of Fame game.
0: Yes. Who have participated in the most Hall of Fame games?
21: I'm going to say Browns because of Canton.
0: Okay. Is that your final answer? You have lifelines also. You could add, but I bet you can absolutely say a final answer.
21: Well, I'd hate to go to a lifeline on the first go round. I don't feel confident about this.
23: I would have said the exact same thing anyway for the same reasoning. Yeah, it's right there. It makes sense.
21: You know what, though? I'm going to say Cowboys, just because the Cowboys are always on television in any way, shape, or form. I bet the Cowboys are in there. Final answer.
0: Show me the Cowboys. That hey. Is correct.
21: Look at
0: Way
21: that.
0: To go. Let me tell you who
21: were the Browns
0: is not.
21: In it?
0: No, it's no, not the okay. Browns. It's actually the Steelers and the Cowboys. They have participated in the game seven times. Sense. The last time that they played was against each other in 2021. So you're on the board. Good job. Way to feel the gut. Way to get in there. Yes. Okay. Next question. Name two of three active players with the most rushing yards, not mentioning Derrick Henry. He is at the top of the list with 13,018 yards. So beyond Derrick Henry, name two of the three active players with the most rushing yards.
21: Saquon.
0: Okay.
21: That's a tough one. How about, Saquon and McCaffrey.
0: Okay, Saquon.
21: I don't feel good about McCaffrey, though, because he's as many receptions, it feels like, as he is rushing yards. It feels like I don't want to overthink it. Saquon and McCaffrey.
0: Final answers?
21: Final answer.
0: Show me Saquon Barkley. That is correct. Saquon Barkley is number two here. He's got 8,356. And is it Christian McCaffrey? Not Christian McCaffrey. You're right. He's in the top. He's the sixth.
21: Kamara?
0: No, Kamara's not there. Chris, do you have a guess?
21: That's gratuitous.
1: I was going to guess Jonathan Taylor, but I can't think that's right.
0: Jonathan Taylor is actually in front of Christian McCaffrey, but he would not have made this particular list. Garrett, any guesses? Alex?
23: I'm at a loss. No, I would have Jones, maybe?
0: Aaron Jones?
23: Yeah.
0: That is correct, actually.
23: Oh, how about that?
21: Wow.
0: Aaron Jones.
21: My bad, Garrett. Should have asked you.
0: So it's Saquon Barkley, Josh Jacobs. You guys also.
1: Really?
0: Yeah, 7,803. Then Aaron Jones. Aaron Jones, 7,626.
21: Now, wait, where is Aaron Jones right now? Is he on a roster?
0: He is on the Vikings.
1: Still with the Vikings, yeah.
0: Yes, still. He's still on the Vikings. Correct. No, I looked that up before I made sure I asked the question because I didn't want to trick you. He's still on the roster. Jonathan Taylor, followed by Christian McCaffrey, followed by Joe Mixon, Nick Chubb, Alvin Kamara coming in at number nine.
21: Good for Mixon.
0: Yeah. So, all right.
21: Weird story.
0: Listen, you got a point there. So you're good. You're good. All right.
21: We're feeling good.
0: We're feeling good. You're going to need help in this one because it's a baseball question.
21: No, I'm no shot.
0: So you got lifelines, but it's not hard. Name three of the four teams in baseball that have reached 70 wins.
21: Oh, I have no earthly idea.
23: I got you there.
1: Oh, that's easy.
21: Okay. Go ahead, Chris. Or anybody. I'll take a lifeline.
1: I'm letting Garrett do it. He's
23: the easy
1: baseball
23: ones,
1: fan.
23: Obviously, the Dodgers.
21: Okay.
23: Chris, you want a second?
1: So I know it's... I could probably name two others. The Rays and the Braves. I think we just need three, right?
0: We just need three.
1: Okay, yeah. Rays, Braves, and Dodgers.
0: And the Dodgers?
21: I am blindly trusting here because I have no earthly idea.
0: All right.
23: I think my Cubs actually may be four, but we'll put that.
1: Well, I don't even think they're in front of the Brewers. The Brewers.
23: Oh, Brewers. Here. Sorry.
1: Oh,
23: sorry. Brewers and Cubs. Yeah.
0: All right. So Dodgers, Rays, Braves. Yes? Show me the Dodgers. That is correct. They just reached it. 70 wins. They just got there. Show me the Rays. That's right. The Rays, 71 wins, leading their division over the Yankees. Show me the Braves. That is correct. 71 wins.
21: We're cooking.
0: Yes. The Brewers have the most wins out of anybody so far. They have 74. Your Cubs are at 69. So nice. They were very close, but not just quite there.
21: No cigar.
0: No, not there. All right. Let's see. How many points do you have? You have 5 points. That is, so you can do it. You have to get three out of these four. All right. So name four. Back to the NFL. Don't worry. This was going to be, I feel like you'll find this one easy.
1: I should reveal to Buck. Last week, she gave us like a streaming music question.
0: Sure did.
1: So you are,
0: Martin
1: got blindsided on Eminem questions. So
21: I would have had a better chance at that than anything baseball, brother. I don't know that I've ever watched a whole baseball game in my life.
0: All right, back to
21: the NFL. Which sucks because we're probably going to get a team here and I'm going to have to talk about it.
0: You're going to have to talk about it. Yes, you are.
21: I'm going to talk about it.
0: All right, Buck. Name four of the five teams with the worst odds to win the Super Bowl, according to BetMGM.
21: Oh, well, Titans have to be there. Shout out the hometown team. Browns, Jets, Cardinals, Dolphins.
0: I mean, I think you gave me all of them. You gave me four instead of five, but yeah. Show me.
21: Oh, I'm sorry. I thought you said five.
0: Well, it's four or five because there's five that are the worst. But I think you literally gave me all of them.
21: I know my bad football.
0: Show me the Titans. That is correct. Plus
21: sure as hell.
0: 25,000. plus 25,000.
21: Oh, you sorry SOBs.
0: Show me the Jets. Plus 25,000 as well. Show me the Browns. Plus 25,000 as well.
21: I think they're going to start Deshaun.
0: Show
21: here
0: me
21: with a sexual predator, a quarterback.
0: Yeah, show me the Cardinals. That's right. Plus 50,000 for the Cardinals.
1: Can I just say, I'm very proud of Buck because he didn't fall into the trap of naming the Saints. I think we've done this one on an earlier edition. I think Dan did it, and like everyone got by the Saints.
21: No, the Saints are fine. Saints could win that division.
23: It's the Raiders who probably would have been the other one.
21: The Raiders, I would have left out the Raiders. But I don't know. I feel kind of good about the Raiders.
0: Raiders were just above the worst five. Were just above it. So they weren't the worst. But show me the Dolphins. You literally gave me all the answers correct. They are also at 50. Plus 50,000. Good job, Buck.
21: Oh, I hate that for my guy Malik.
0: Wait.
21: Sweet baby angel. I'm sorry, buddy.
0: I know. But you did it. You got 9 points. We did it.
21: Well done.
0: Well done, team.
21: Without the crew, we get nothing.
0: You would not have gotten that baseball. Yes. No.
21: I don't know that I can name five baseball teams.
0: You got to start watching baseball. A little bit, like a smidge.
21: I don't think so.
0: Why not? You Shohei Ohtani? You don't want to watch Shohei Ohtani?
21: No.
0: You don't want to watch?
21: For what?
0: Do you know who Babe Ruth is?
21: Yeah, apparently there's some guy for the Cubs who's apparently a good football player, didn't think he's real, or a baseball player, didn't think he's real.
0: Yeah,
21: right?
0: Pete Crow.
21: Even I know that. Oh, that's the guy that you guys wanted to talk about today.
0: because he's in an MVP discussion with Shohei Ohtani, but he said that he doesn't know if Babe Ruth existed.
21: He might be a dumbass.
0: He absolutely is. Tough Buck, scene. Thank you for hanging out with me on this Sunday.
21: Oh, thank you for having me, Monty. It takes a strong will to put up with me for 3 hours. I appreciate you all.
0: I appreciate you. Enjoy training camp with the Titans. You're coming out this way. Everybody, enjoy the rest of your Sunday. Ephraim Salaam and Mark Willard are next. Bye. We are Fox Sports.
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27: NBC News Radio, I'm Rob Martier. Rounds of severe storms are set to bear down on millions across the Midwest and Great Lakes this week. Starting Monday, a level 2 of 5 severe storm threat is covering major cities, Chicago, Detroit, Cleveland, and Pittsburgh. Damaging winds are expected to be the primary hazard. Widespread rain totals of up to 3 inches could also be seen across the region as the week moves forward. Localized pockets of 3 to 5 inches of rain are possible. U.S. efforts to end the war with Iran are getting some major pushback this weekend. Israel is formally rejecting President Trump's Gaza Board of Peace plan. Prime Minister Benjamin Netanyahu said today that Hamas must fully demilitarize before any withdrawal of his military could occur. Meanwhile, Iran has issued a list of demands they say must be met before the Strait of Hormuz is opened. The list includes the U.S. to lift its blockade of the country and to withdraw the American military from the region. Tenants in public housing are suing the NYPD, claiming illegal surveillance and civil rights violations. Lizzie Radabali has more.
28: Former Mayor Eric Adams launched the Big Apple Connect program to bring basic internet to NYCHA residents in 2022. Under the program, the city installed new internet routers in common areas across public housing. This allowed the NYPD to link NYCHA's CCTV cameras with their real-time tracking system when they previously needed permission to access footage. Tenants taking part in the lawsuit are also hoping to learn more in court about how police use data collected through their surveillance work. In New York, I'm Lizzie Radabali.
27: NBA great Don Nelson has died at the age of 86. Nelson played in 5 NBA championships with the Boston Celtics and was a 3-time NBA Coach of the Year winner. Nelson was inducted into the Naismith Basketball Hall of Fame in 2012. Rob Martier, NBC News Radio.
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32: My man, I know that it means something to everybody out there. It's the most popular thing that we do in sports here in the United States of America. But for you and I, it means a little something different, maybe. It's not just what we do for fun. It's also what we do for work. So maybe we'll do this for the rest of the month of August. I go straight to Scott Hansen's Twitter feed. If you don't know who Scott Hansen is, that's the guy who says 7 hours right there on Red Zone before Sunday starts every week. And he's been doing this like clockwork every Sunday. And today, Ephraim, it says, see you in 5 Sundays. My man, how are you? We're a month away.
0: I'm good. I thought you said Scott Hansen. I thought you were talking about Chris Hansen.
32: No. If Chris Hansen shows up on your
0: I'm
32: TV
0: like,
32: set,
0: what?
32: You's in some trouble.
0: You's in some
32: trouble. Yeah, remember those?
0: So,
32: Marcus. Why don't you have a seat right here at the bar? And, oh, my God.
0: I see you have some rope, some duct tape. Some electrical tape.
32: Dude.
1: A little late to be prowling around these parts, huh?
32: Chris Hansen was some of the best TV ever.
0: He just come from around the corner. You like, what is happening?
32: He'd be in your bushes, man. Like, you just... And again,
10: I'm Chris Hansen with Dateline NBC.
32: I'm not feeling sorry for anybody who had Chris Hansen in their backyard, but it was jarring, man. Even for the...